0: fans, but baseball fans. It's a matter of inches, right? He peppers it, smokes it up the middle, and Jake Cronenworth, a matter of inches away from snagging it, would have been a screamer, a line-out, ball game. San Diego goes back home with the series tied at 1-1, but it went the way of Churio into center field and scored a pair. So a game of inches, and speaking of Mason Miller, there's been a lot of talk since game two about whether or not he was tipping pitches. Did the Brewers know something? And, of course, if they did know something, they're not going to let on. They're not going to secrets revealed and let Miller off the hook. They'll play the gamesmanship. Miller says he doesn't feel like he was tipping pitches. He feels like it was just a command thing. The Padres, the staff, Craig Stammen and company, they say, no, that wasn't the case. The Brewers, again, are saying that wasn't the case, but did they know enough? Did they have enough intel? Did they pick something up? Again, a matter of inches. So, while we had to call in a series of, you know, building engineers to try to break down this Ty France high fly ball that hits a cable in game one, now we got to bring in pitching experts to see, was one of the best closers in all of Major League Baseball, was he tipping his pitches? And did the Brewers have an advantage? I don't have an engineer. I don't need an engineer, but I do have a former Milwaukee Brewer pitcher to break it down with us on Brewers warm-up. He is back from the 90s, Brad Woodall. And, Brad, you saw it. You saw Mason Miller. You saw what Jackson Churio did during that tremendous at-bat. And then you heard and saw all the aftermath, whether or not Mason Miller was perhaps giving it up a little bit. What say you, my friend?
1: You know, I'm not sure. I looked at the video too, and it would have been really difficult to pick up. The runner at second base seemed to have been giving some kind of signal. He might have been just a little bit antsy over there, kind of moving around a lot. But it seemed to be something was going on. But, you know, I always think about it, you know, when you have a guy like Mason Miller, he's got two pitches that you got to worry about both of them. And Mason Miller's right. His command was not great. And his slider was not good. His fastball was still good, but he got that one fastball, the last fastball down a little bit, down enough to let Churio hit it pretty hard, you know, and I think if anybody else on that team is up in that position, they're not winning. Churio is just an amazing clutch hitter, and he's just he's a very, very good fast too. So I don't know whether he's tipping pitches or not. I don't think it matters with him. He could tell you what's coming most of the time, and you still can't hit it.
0: Yeah, no doubt. All right, Brad, so you run your own baseball academy in the Madison area, Silver Sluggers, silversluggers.com, by the way. So you're teaching young pitchers and young hitters, but from the pitching standpoint, if somebody is tipping or giving something away, what are some of the telltale signs that you look for that you jump in then and say, we got to correct that?
1: Yeah, a lot of it is glove positioning, how the glove sets. In your set position, whether the glove's tilted a little bit on a curveball or a breaking ball versus a fastball. I know that I was tipping my pitches for a long time. I didn't know it. of course, nobody's going to tell me. I was tipping it because when I was getting my change up, my glove was open a little bit more. So my glove was just wider and hitters could see it. Hitters can see it pretty easily, and you see how pitchers they move their glove around a little bit as they're getting, you know, coming into their set position, just to hide that a little bit. There's so many different things, and that's why I don't think he was tipping his pitches, because there is so much video out there and so many people looking at all the pitchers for all the teams, but the Padres itself, just looking for that. They probably have coaches and Mason Miller's probably looking in his own video, going, I don't know if I'm tipping my pitch at all. because they're very aware of how that could play out. It's really just glove positioning. Sometimes when, especially at a younger age, and this isn't a big league example necessarily, if a player is getting a different grip, you can see their forearm flex a little bit if they're getting a split finger or moving the ball around in their glove to another position. So, for example, if I have my, this is radio, right? Because I'm showing you what I'm doing.
0: Oh yeah, sure.
1: So when I get my fastball, there's two fingers on the ball. And when I get my changeup, there's three fingers on the ball. My forearm looks different. So I don't know how you can tell that from 60 feet away, but it's true that's happening. But if I tilt my hand in my glove, you can definitely see that. So there's tons of things that you can do, but it's all been done before. It's all been picked over before. So there's really nothing new out there. And the Padres know all of their pitchers really well. I cannot imagine it's been around. It's been on the internet. It's on MLB Network. They're saying he's tipping his pitches. He might have been, but I don't buy it.
0: He's Brad Woodall, a former Milwaukee Brewer pitcher, joining us on Brewers Warm-Up. Talking pitching, talking this series, and the starting pitchers in this one tonight, Brad. Dustin May, they acquired him in a deadline trade from the St. Louis Cardinals. He's getting the baseball here for Game 3 for Milwaukee. Nick Pivetta, he did a pretty good number on the Chicago Cubs in Game 2 to help get them in this series. So Pivetta against Dustin May, break down the pitching matchup in Game 3 tonight for us.
1: Yeah, May's got great stuff, he was injured for a while, coming back, he's got good enough stuff to shut the Padres down. The Padres, Pivetta did pitch well, four or five days ago, and he's got some experience in the playoffs. So I give the edge to the Padres now, especially playing at home. But you never know. You got Dustin May. He's tough to hit. So if he's locating his pitches well, who knows what's going to happen? These games have been so close. I'm watching these two games. I'm going, if they're playing in San Diego, the Padres would be 2-0 right now.
0: Yeah, I mean, like we started Brewers Warm-Up by talking that this has been a series. It truly has been a game of inches. And the Brewers have had, an inch here, bouncing baseballs off of ceilings, and then, the strike zone for Mason Miller in the ninth inning. He walks three hitters, but he was so close. And the Brewer hitters, Brad, were just so patient during their ABs. You have to tip your hat to Milwaukee at the plate. So going against Mason Miller, they weren't up there free swinging and trying to knock it out of the park. They made him work, and it paid off because, again, a game of inches, and Miller didn't have that extra inch he needed in the ninth inning.
1: The Brewers hitters have been doing this all year. They are a full team of hitters. There's no easy holes in the lineup or anything like that. Every hitter makes you work. And some of the hitters make you work, and then they really make you pay for it. But that was typical of the Brewers season. They put together good at bats. They're seeing a lot of pitches. They don't chase too much out of the strike zone, and they're winning games like that. If you are not in your top shape form, even if you're Mason Miller, they're gonna make you pay for it, and they've been doing it all year. They're not known as an offensive juggernaut. Padres kind of are right now the way they're hitting.
0: Sure.
1: But they will wear you out. The Brewers will wear you out. I wouldn't want to pitch against them. I wouldn't want to pitch against either of these teams, but definitely wouldn't want to pitch against the Brewers.
0: All right, Brad, before we let you go, you mentioned Dustin May, and Yeah, he's a veteran. He's got some experience. He's done well against San Diego when he's pitched it wearing another uniform. That being said, though, I would imagine there'd be a short leash here because Mizorowski got a longer leash when he didn't have his best stuff. Logan Henderson, little longer leash when he struggled out of the gate in game one and two. But with Dustin May, I'm guessing Pat Murphy and Chris Hook say, you know what, if you're struggling, even in the first or second inning, we've got a bullpen and we've got a plan that we're just going to parade guys in to try to get us to the finish line and get us to the ninth inning.
1: If either pitcher pitches more than three innings, I'd be surprised. The Padres, I mean, they're down 2-0, so they have to have a quick hook no matter what. And with Dustin May on the mound and a rested bullpen, both teams are going to have a quick hook no matter what. But I think you're exactly right. If May's not, if he gets through the first, get into this, if he gets into the second time around the lineup and he's not rolling, I think they're going to take him out.
0: It'll be interesting. The gamesmanship, the chess match that'll be going on between the Padres and Brewers. He is Brad Woodall, former Milwaukee Brewer pitcher. You remember him when the Brewers had green in their uniforms. Brad got to wear that. My friend, thanks for breaking down the tipping of the pitches or not tipping of the pitches or, you know, whatever. We're moving on. It's game three. Enjoy it with the rest of the Brewer Nation.
1: Thanks, Bob. Have a good night.
0: You as well. When we come back on Brewers Warm Up, we are at UW Credit Union, the plaza out here, and they're just letting the fans into the plaza so they can hunker down here and get set to watch at 8:30, the first pitch between the Padres and Brewers out west at Petco Park. When we come back, Craig Kishon from Brewers TV will join me to help break it all down. Stick around.
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4: 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You know when you're in the parking lot and you walk across the pedestrian bridge and then there's the ballpark? 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They got the big screens out here. They got the patio. You got beverages. You got food. Barrelman is here. Bernie's here. Racing Sausages are here. Photo ops galore. For the fans who are all, well, they're all lining up. I mean, they are literally across the entire pedestrian bridge. Bernie is waiting, anticipating. Barrowman can't wait for the fans to get in here as well because, well, it's going to be a mad scramble to get one of those cool seats. We've got T-shirts being made to help honor the watch party here. It's game three between San Diego and Milwaukee out west, so the fans, you know, they're hunkered down. I keep saying hunkered down, but it's cooled off a little bit. A beautiful fall afternoon, but it's going to be a great night to be outside cheering on the Brewers here at the UW Credit Union Plaza. All right, joining me now to help you get all set, besides Bernie, besides Barrowman, is Craig Kishon from Brewers TV. And Craig, how are you feeling here with Game 3 and the team out west, but tough place to play out there. Petco Park mimics American Family Field in the enthusiasm and the vibe that that ballpark brings, just like the fans bring here at Miller Park.
5: Formerly well, the Miller setup Park, is awesome, Bob. There's no question about it. I mean, we've talked about this for the first two games of this series, how evenly matched these teams are. I think the biggest thing that's going on here, in all honesty, tonight, because this is what I'm feeling, that Brewer fans, unlike anybody else in baseball right now, have to weather the storm of staying up late just to start this game and then even later to see how it finishes. Because here's the bottom line. We just saw the Brewers win in the bottom of the ninth inning of a game they never led until the final swing of the bat. And so it could come down to that very same scenario here tonight. But if they win it, they advance. They pop champagne. They celebrate. They stay overnight in San Diego, as they should, before they drive that plane back to Milwaukee tomorrow. That's truly what I'm seeing happening here. I'm not guaranteeing anything. I don't think this is going to be easy. Nothing has been easy, but I think as we played this out the first two games, we have seen two evenly matched teams, maybe more so than I think Brewer fans envisioned. But here's the thing. Who's won those two games? The team with the best record in baseball. I think the Brewers are clearly a better team than San Diego, but you got to play it out, man. You got to play it out. My prediction, when everybody asked me how this series was going to go, and I just said from here on out through the league championship and the World Series, if it gets that far, all the stuff, I just think all these series are going to go the distance because all of these teams are just equally matched and that good.
4: Even though, Craig, to your point, that Milwaukee has had enough in the tank at the finish line,

0: To be the better team in the first two games here in Milwaukee. It wouldn't be a surprise if this series comes back to Milwaukee. I wouldn't be surprised. It would not be a letdown because you said it. Going into this series, before the first pitch was even thrown in game one by Jacob Mizorowski, everybody, the national folks, everybody said, look how these two teams are built. Similar bullpens, similar hitters, similar ways that they approach the game. And it has played out that way. And Milwaukee's just been better at the end in the first two games. But can San Diego do that, replicate that in the next two games and force a fifth game? Yeah, they can. It just has that vibe, doesn't it?
1: It really does. And you know, the thing about everything that you just said, Bob, is this is why these are five game series or seven game series, you know, once we move on and all that, it goes three games, five games, seven, seven. I mean, this is why we have series and this is why we have games played in each stadium, because you just play better at home. There's no doubt about that. And the Brewers have been one of the very best teams all year at home. And so is San Diego.
0: Right.
1: But my thing is, San Diego, and I mentioned this to you on our last show on Sunday, they're the only team of the playoff teams that have a losing record on the road. So guess what happened? They lost both those games. Now, everything was close. We all know how all of these games played out. And these series are meant for, you sometimes have to take turns when it comes to dealing with adversity here. So now the Padres do. I mean, they clearly have their backs to the wall for the entire rest of the series. For the next game, if it reaches tomorrow, that game too. And if it reaches Friday, then they're both back to the wall. It's a winner take all. So we saw it last year, Bob, you know, in the Brewers Cubs series, in this very same division series. The Brewers won their home games. Yep. The Cubs won their two. And the Brewers prevail because they had home field advantage, and that's what it's all about. So you don't want to rely on that, but you know you have that in your back pocket.
0: Yeah, he's Craig Kishon from Brewers TV. While we're getting you ready for Brewers and Padres, 8:35 is the scheduled first pitch. The Dodgers and Braves are in Atlanta playing Game 3, and that series is tied at one apiece because Atlanta was able to snag one out on the West Coast. Well, now the Dodgers have turned the table. They're going to the eighth inning, and L.A. leads Atlanta, Craig, 3-1. And Chris Sale was the starting pitcher, and they got to him. So it does just go to show you that in a best of five, you can turn things around quickly, and the hole is never dug too deep that you can't do that. And that's why San Diego is a concern tonight in Game 3.
1: Well, yeah, they really are. I mean, they haven't hit a home run yet in this series. And the fact that we're two games in and we're saying that of all teams that the Brewers have out-homered their opponent, it almost doesn't even matter who the opponent is. We know where the Brewers have stood all season long, absolutely at or near the bottom when it comes to home run production. But this is why this is a new season. And they've taken advantage of some things. You know, they've been prepared and ready to go. You hit your home runs in your own ballpark and hopefully you can get, I mean, look, tonight boils down to how good Dustin May is going to be right out of the gates. I mean,
0: agreed.
1: For him, this game could be over in the first inning. It could be over in the second inning. It could be over in the third. Or maybe this guy pitches five really strong innings. He's got a very good recent history against this lineup. So all you can do is give him the thumbs up and say, this is why this makes sense to put him out on the mound here tonight. The strategy, the rest of the way, we don't know what the Brewers are feeling, but we all know this. They have 13 pitchers out there, and they had a day off yesterday. And nobody has been taxed in the first two wins. Nobody. And so if I'm Milwaukee, I'm feeling this, Bob. I'm feeling like, let's go out there right now and take over. do whatever it takes to win this

0: game and get out of Dodge and get back to Milwaukee on Wednesday and set yourself in place and set yourself up for Sunday game one of the NLCS. I mean, that's what I'm thinking. You're in a great place to do it. Go take care of business.
1: Step on the throat. Yeah, get out of Dodge, get out of Petco, whatever. Just get out of there and get back home. Craig and I will talk more about this pitching matchup between Nick Pivetta, Dustin May, and what might happen after those two starters exit the proceedings. It's game three between the Padres and Brewers. We are live at American Family Field outside in the UW Credit Union. This is Brewers Warm-Up.
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Brewers warm-up. We're outside of American Family Field at UW Credit Union Plaza, and they just, about a couple minutes ago, released the hounds. Yeah, the fans, they are pouring in, and they go all the way back the pedestrian bridge from the parking lot. They are all slowly filing in because they want to celebrate and watch the Brewers beat the Padres in Game 3 out in San Diego. They want to do it outside. They want to do it together. They got the T-shirt guys are in front of us, already a long line forming. They're printing up really cool Brewers watch party T-shirts for the fans. The sausages are here. Bernie Brewer is here. Barrel Man is here. You can buy your championship merch. They've got Leinenkugels, beverages, if you need it, food trucks galore. I mean, the smell, the waft, Craig Kishon, it's overwhelming. It smells so good. So a festive atmosphere out here as the fans begin to pile in here for game number 3. As I mentioned, Craig Kishon joining me from Brewers TV. And Craig, I want to play a clip here of, well, a little gamesmanship going on between the Padres and Brewers out of Petco Park. So the word was, when the Padres were taking batting practice here at American Family Field, that the soundtrack, the background music that was going on, the fans weren't in yet, so it was pretty quiet in the ballpark, but they're taking their BP, and the soundtrack was what they called monotonous music, okay? So the Padres, when the Brewers took the field for their BP yesterday, they got a little taste of some elevator music. Check it out.

0: Isn't that nice, nice and soothing, Craig? Sixth floor lingerie, elevator going up.
1: I love that. That just reminds me of just the beautiful sunset in the fall, sitting down the fire outside of Bailey's Harbor in Door County.
0: Oh,
1: yes. There aren't many sunsets in Bailey's Harbor because it faces east, but that's okay. Because we've got the music in San Diego. And we all know what San Diego means.
0: It's San Diego. So, little gamesmanship, Craig, that's okay, right? It's all in good fun, right?
1: Well, I mean, it's what you have to do. I mean, it's such a matchup when you're going in the postseason and, you know, anything's on the table. You know, I love it. I mean, you know, during the regular season, I got to tell you, being at the ballpark, you know, as early as we are, and we get over there, and no matter who the matchup is, whether it's in May or July or August, whatever it is, every ballpark is playing some music for the opponents, and you're like, where is this coming from? Because none of our guys grew up in the 50s, but I get it. That's fine. This is kind of fun. So yeah, it's the elevator music, though. In all honesty, that is honestly that's a new one for me.
0: I do know, like, look, I was early at the ballpark for games 1 and 2 here in Milwaukee, and I didn't think anything of it, but when it was brought up, when I heard this elevator music being played, and the reason that they were doing it was to counter what the Padres, again, this was a quote, that it was monotonous music, just kind of like this buzz, like this hum. And when I read that and thought about it, I was like, I kind of remember the music just being odd here when the Padres are taking BP, so... hats off, Milwaukee. You know, gamesmanship, you know it's coming, too, when you go out west to San Diego. But, again, it's all in good fun, and I'm sure nobody in the Brewers' hitting cage was shaken up if they're like, oh, I can't deal with this music. There's no way I can play in Game 3 now. So, yeah, it's just all in good fun.
1: Well, it is, and you know what? It's part of the game, man. It's great having these two teams going head to head like this, and it just proves there's a lot more to it than just the actual game itself and first pitch on. It has everything to do with prep and getting ready, and I love it, man. Bring it on, because you know what, here's the thing: if somehow San Diego pulls out these next two games, they better be ready to plug the earplugs in on Friday, right?
0: Yeah. It'll be something deep, a deeper dive on the playlist here at American Family Field. All right, back to this pitching matchup, Craig. Pivetta against Dustin May for Milwaukee. And you and I talked about this back here in Milwaukee for games 1 and 2. And the Brewers are throwing Jacob Mizorowski. Then in game 2, it's Logan Henderson. And even though they didn't have their best stuff, they got a little longer leash to go out there and turn, you know, right the wrongs and give them some length before they had to go to the bullpen. I think you and I talked about it, though, after game 2, that with Dustin May, while he may be good and while he may be able to give them some length in his start tonight, if he doesn't, the Brewers, Craig, we know they have a plan in place. They have pitchers A, B, C, D, E, and F all the way down the line. They're all lined up in case it turns into a short outing for May.
1: Well, and we don't know what the Brewers have planned for him, really and truly, at all. If it's going to be short or if he pitches well, they're just going to let him pitch and then see what they do to give him some run support.
0: It's game flow, right, Craig? It truly will be game flow, don't you think?
1: Well, yeah. I mean, look, two things. If he gets hammered, he's not going to stay in the game. I mean, we understand that. But if he has an early lead, and he's throwing a shutout, they're going with this guy. I mean, you know, you have to understand, in baseball, there are rarities where there are just matchups that favor one side or the other. And right now, this year, in 3 starts against the Padres, Dustin May has all of the favors going on his side. He threw his first career shutout against the Padres back in June when he was with the Cardinals. I mean, he allowed one hit and one walk and 101 pitches in a complete game. I mean, think about that. What we've seen on him, we've seen for sure one good outing, maybe two in a decent one. And that decent one was kind of in his last start when they let him go three innings, gave up a couple of runs. That's okay. But I mean, this guy in three starts against the Cardinals this year has only given up three earned runs in 22 innings. So a lot of things this year. This is a pitcher this year who is facing this lineup, not just a franchise. Like Nick Pivetta has not faced the Brewers in 2026, and his career in five starts has an 8.76 ERA. Well, this year's team is not the same as his other five starts, but in Dustin May's scenario, it is this team, and he has pitched really well in three different starts, and some of those come at home and some on the road. So, you know, look, the bottom line is the Brewers may have traded for this guy just to start him for one time in the postseason if they were to match up against the Padres. You never know. You just never know how teams are thinking and what their luxury is of giving up, you know, some minor league players to get this guy for one start. One win and one start in the postseason, we all know what it means right now in the first two games, can mean everything. I mean, the Brewers just threw their best two pitchers against the Padres, and neither one of them figured in the decision. Neither one of them pitched at length into the game that the team was figuring on. But you adjust and you work it out. So you don't know what's going to happen tonight. I feel like this. I feel like if Dustin May is dealing, and he's got postseason experience, we all know that. He's won championships, we know that. If he's dealing, why not let him keep going?
0: Yeah, yeah. And to piggyback that thought, Craig, the bullpens. Because there was a day off, travel day for Milwaukee, but nobody played baseball. And I think from San Diego's standpoint, you know Mason Miller, if the opportunity presents it, he will get the baseball again. Now, the Padres have already said that they probably wouldn't do that two-inning, six-out thing that they tried to attempt to do to win game two. So might

0: I'm not kidding you. I really wouldn't. I really feel like as much as the Padres are in desperation, the Brewers are in, I am going to knock you out of the ballpark. I am going to knock you off this playing field because we have the opportunity to do it. I'm telling you, if the game is close one way or the other, the Brewers are going to do everything they can to win this game. And the Padres, we know, have to. But the there's no reason at all the Brewers should let up on the gas pedal. I mean, there just isn't. They have everybody available. No one's overdone themselves or anything along that line. So that's how I'm looking at this one. And this is what, you know, this is what the beauty of playoff baseball is, man. You don't get to see this stuff unless it's the month of October. And we've already seen a ton already in just the first two games of this series. And there's more to come, stuff we haven't seen yet, I promise you.
1: Yeah. Craig, you just got a bunch of looks from the fans here on the plaza when you said four-hour baseball game, because they started doing the math going, let's see, first pitch, 8:35, that's 12:30 a.m. if it does go 4 hours. So
0: sorry,
1: I hope everybody brought their sleeping bag.
0: Does the beer ever cut off out there when it's not actually in the ballpark? You know, I mean, I'm just saying.
1: I'm going to go have a word with the guy at the Leinenkugel's tent, Craig, just to make sure. Everybody needs to stay hydrated. If this is going to be a long night, stay hydrated. I think that's the rule. When we come back on Brewers Warm-Up, we will give our final thoughts. Craig and I, get you ready for Game 3. Padres, Brewers, Petco Park, out west. First pitch scheduled for 8:35. So we're getting you all set before we hit Brewers Radio Network.
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4: 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Fans have all filed in. Got about 4 minutes to get you all set for Brewers Padres out west at Petco Park. Brewers warm-up, Bob Brainerd, Craig Kishon from Brewers TV. And Craig, I got to go get a taco, but before I do, your thoughts on how this one goes. You've said all along that this is the game that the Brewers don't just let up because they have three games to get one. And that is the great thing about winning the first two games, is that at the worst case scenario out west is that you drop 3-4, but you still get to come home to your home fans for game number 5. That being said, you're saying end it now.
5: Yeah, you got to end it now because you have the opportunity to do it. And here's the thing I think that's getting a little bit overlooked with the Brewers up 2-0 in this series is just how they've battled and stayed in it and done it, because they've barely led in this entire series. Right. Game one, they led in the seventh inning after Contreras' home run to put him up. And so seventh, eighth, and ninth. And then in game two, they didn't lead it until Jackson Churio's, game-winning single that drove in two runs. I mean, think about that. I mean, this is a big-time game of inches. They played very close games. 17 of the 18 innings have ended with the Brewers and Padres within a run of each other. Now think about this. Only one team has won the first three games of a series by one run, and that was the Yankees back in 1950 against Philly in the World Series. I mean, this is how rare what we have witnessed so far in this series, and nobody would have predicted that. Nobody would have predicted that. The Brewers offense is better than it probably ever has been in the postseason. Clearly, their pitching has been better than any postseason series they've ever played. And then for the Padres, I mean, hottest team in baseball, coming in the last 2 months of the season, and the Brewers pitching staff has done a great job. Can it hold for a third game? I say all of this, what we've seen right now, will play out again in game three, and I see the Brewers prevailing in another low-scoring, close ball game.
4: Craig, we're going to end with this thought. This is breaking news. MLB has approved the placement of pitcher Mason Miller on the postseason paternity list. Wandy Peralta will be an active member of the roster. Miller will be allowed to be away from the club for a minimum of 1 day and a maximum of 3. And that, I mean, this just happened. So, Craig, he will not be pitching tonight. Mason Miller goes on the paternity list tonight. Unbelievable. Fans are cheering that here at American Family Field. They'll take any advantage they can get, but what a shocker to find that out. And we will leave it at that. Craig Kishon from Brewers TV, he'll be on with Alex Stropp later tonight, whenever the game ends, 4 hours or whatever, Alex and Craig will be breaking it down on Brewers Extra Innings. So join those two guys to break down Game 3. Craig, thanks for joining us. Brad Woodall, thanks for joining us. This has been Brewers Warm Up, getting you all set to join the Brewers Radio Network.
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15: 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Hi, everybody. Jeff Levering with you alongside is Lane Grindle. We've got Josh Bauer and Kent Sommerfeld with us. Thanks so much for making us a part of your night tonight as the Brewers try and go for the series sweep against the Padres. A dramatic Game 2 victory against San Diego on Sunday afternoon. They'll send Dustin May to the mound in his first postseason appearance since the 2020 season against right-hander Nick Pivetta of the San Diego Padres. 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
15: 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This place is going to be in a frenzy here in about a half an hour. Already a bunch of people in the ballpark. This is one of the louder atmospheres in Major League Baseball in the postseason. But Lane, anybody who's going to shut this thing down, it's going to be Dustin May. He has had the secret sauce against the Padres this season. Boy, has he ever. He had the complete game shutout here with the St. Louis Cardinals, of course, and then he pitched very well here with the Brewers in August. His three appearances against the Padres, 22 innings pitched, just four runs allowed. So he's been really good all year long against this San Diego lineup, specifically on this mound, so he should be comfortable. He's also taken the ball in big games before in his career, and I think that matters coming into tonight for the Brewers and for Dustin May. Listening to him talk yesterday to the media, he feels very, very good about where he's at right now. I know the results were mixed and kind of up and down in his 2 months as a Milwaukee Brewer, but the Brewers acquired him, make no mistake about it, for this start right here, not for what he gave them in August and September. So for the Brewers, they're up 2-0. They have put themselves in a situation where they are playing with house money. Everybody is available for the Brewers out of their bullpen. We just found out about 10 minutes ago that Mason Miller is not on the roster anymore. He's just placed on the paternity list about 10 minutes ago.
21: Yeah, Craig Stammen said earlier today that Michael King would be available out of the bullpen. That might have had something to do with the news that came out later that Mason Miller is going to be on the paternity list. So if the Padres have the lead late, look for Adrian Morahone or maybe a Michael King to take the ball, because it's that kind of a situation for the Padres. It is do or die for them. They will empty the entire bag if they have to try to win tonight and survive until tomorrow. But if the thing about a 5-game series is the Brewers are in the driver's seat. About 90% of teams that go up 2-0 go on and they win the series. So the odds are very much in the Brewers' favor. But the momentum can shift quickly, especially in a 5-game series. So the Brewers, they remember it. They went through this last year with the Cubs. I think they benefit from that experience coming into these two games. Hopefully just one in San Diego.
15: Yeah, the Brewers went down to Chicago, up 2-0, ended up losing those two games, came back, won a game 5, so certainly they have the recency of dealing with it, and hopefully today the Brewers can celebrate a division series championship, and then they get themselves to the NLCS and have a couple of days off before that series starts on Sunday. Those are our keys to the game. 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
23: 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Series between the Brewers and the San Diego Padres, National League Division Series, game number three, shifts to San Diego. Jeff Levering joined by Brewers manager Pat Murphy. And Murph, let's quickly go back to what transpired on Sunday and just the at-bats that led up to Jackson Churio's big game-winning hit, of course, but it's the at-bats prior that set the whole thing up.
24: No question. Great at-bats by Yelly, great at-bats by Frelick. Really, really Vaughn's at bat. He just missed the breaking ball. You're facing possibly the best reliever that we've known here in the last 4 or 5 years, and Sanchez is a bat, pinch hit a bat, tremendous. And then, what can you say? Jackson's at bat is legendary already.
23: One of the couple of things here, first and foremost, on the lighter side, how shocked were you that Sanchez challenged a pitch during his at bat?
24: That's part of Gary's pinch hit. We only pinch hit him when we have at least two left ABS because we know he's going to challenge one.
23: Yeah, it's funny. He can't take him with you, so you might as well take him. So, and then the Jackson Churio at bat. Of course, he fouls the ball off. He's right on it, but it's the breaking ball take that I think is the key to that entire at bat.
24: No question. You know, great hitters can do that. You know, there's a lot of unexplained. I saw something on MLB channel that they were talking about. He's thinking this and he's thinking this. Trust me, Jackson's just being Jackson. And that doesn't require a whole lot of thinking. It's just he's in the moment and reacting. And he's one of the best at it.
23: And for Sal Frelick to draw that walk, there was some serious confidence in the walks that he drew. Not just the one in the ninth inning, but even a walk earlier. He has a base hit earlier in the ball game to drive in the first run of the game. He is swinging with some serious confidence right now.
24: No doubt, and nobody's surprised. I mean, we've known Sal for a number of years now, and we know what he brings to the table. And his best attribute is the bigger the situation. Hey, he's going to compete. He's going to drag you to wherever he can, and he ain't letting go. This young man's special. There's a reason. I mean, it's a great first round pick by the Brewers. You know, thinking back to, you know, a lot of people don't take a chance on a guy whose physicality isn't the norm. And for them to do that is kind of like the Red Sox Pedroia pick back in the day. And this kid is, you know, just continues to prove he's such a clutch player.
23: More with Murph in just a moment on the Brewers Radio Network.
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23: 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Got Game 3 of the Division Series. Chatting with Brewers manager Pat Murphy. And, Murph, again, we talked about San Diego. We are here now. The last time the Brewers were in San Diego was in August. You know what this crowd is like. Nobody has seen what this postseason crowd is like. I'm sure everybody's ready to go.
27: Well, I mean, it's all part of being in the postseason. There are 50,000 fans are going to be going crazy, pulling for one team. And you know, it gives us a chance to band together. I mean, you're not going to win the World Series if you can't handle this environment. So that's our goal. And I'm sure it'll be difficult. And, you know, it'll bring out all sorts of emotions. But these guys have, you know, I trust them. And these guys have proven time and time again that they can handle a lot of situations. So hopefully we'll play better have an opportunity to be in the ballgame.
23: Murph going with Dustin May to start the ballgame today. He has thrown exceptionally well against the Padres, of course. Over the course of the season, this is his first postseason appearance since 2020, though. So for Dustin, he's a different guy now. But there's some confidence with the way he threw the ball towards the end of the season.
27: Yeah, no doubt. We feel good about it. You know, he has thrown well against the Padres, and they got a great offensive club. They got a great ball club. Let's be honest. They're the hottest ball club in baseball. They got some veterans. They got some Hall of Famers. They got some great talent. But yeah, I believe Dustin's been in a lot of major league situations. This won't intimidate him, and I think he'll pitch well for us.
23: We're excited for first pitch. It's coming up here pretty quickly. Murph, appreciate the time, and good luck tonight.
27: Thanks so much, Jeff.
23: All right, Brewers manager Pat Murphy, On Deck Show, built by Menards, continues in just a moment on the Brewers Radio Network.
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15: 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The Brewers and Padres getting set for game three of this National League Division Series. Brewers up 2-0 and looking to sweep this series and end it and punch their ticket into the National League Championship Series. Let's take a look at the NL Central standings, and we've morphed this in the postseason into just a look at the postseason picture. 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Well, earlier today, the Dodgers taking down Chris Sale and the Braves. That was Yamamoto on the mound for Los Angeles. 3-1 your final in that one. So the Dodgers now lead that best of five, 2-1. There will be one more game in Atlanta tomorrow at Truist Park. That much we know. American League Division Series are both off today. White Sox and Guardians will resume their series in Chicago tomorrow. White Sox are up 2-0 in that one. And then, of course, in the American League, you also have the Rays leading the Yankees 2-0. That series shifts to New York starting tomorrow as well. 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Well, we've been monitoring Joey Ortiz's health over the course of this postseason. He's in the lineup tonight. He's dealing with multiple issues, of course, abdomen, knee, among others. And so Joey Ortiz is in the lineup tonight for game three of this series. Not an injury, but still a noteworthy roster move. Mason Miller put on paternity leave just about 20 minutes or so ago. So Wandy Peralta takes his place on the roster. Remember, Walker Buehler was activated yesterday off the paternity list as well. So they have to put a nursery in at Petco Park for the 2027 season. Brewers and Padres, we're getting closer and closer to the first pitch of game three. Both teams being introduced right now on the field here at Petco Park. We are back with Dustin May meeting with the media yesterday. After this on the On Deck Show, built by Menards on the Brewers Radio Network.
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15: Back with you from Petco Park as the On Deck Show, built by Menards, continues. Dustin May, the starter on the mound tonight for the Crew. He met with the media yesterday during the workout day here in San Diego. And the first question he was asked was about his prior success this year against this Padres lineup and how that can influence how he prepares for the start tonight.
12: Yeah, it's definitely good to have, but everybody knows when the postseason starts, everything's kind of a blank slate.
0: a blank slate. So going into tomorrow, just excited to have the opportunity and just looking to go out and execute.
9: Dustin, you've pitched in this ballpark a lot. What's it like pitching in front of these Padre fans? It's obviously considered one of the most hostile environments in baseball.
0: Yeah, it's a really, really fun crowd to pitch in front of. They're very energetic. They get into it. They don't take any pitches off. So it's a lot of fun to be a part of, for sure.
12: Dustin, I know you've pitched in hot weather before, and St. Louis can get hot and humid. Last I checked, real steamy. But there is an extreme heat warning here in San Diego. Does it make it harder for you to grip the ball? Is there certain things that you just have to focus on differently or whatever to go about your preparation?
0: Not really. I don't sweat a whole lot, so that doesn't really affect me like too much. But it's not super humid, so just going to go at it as a normal day. This is definitely not going to be one of the hotter days that I've thrown in. So, just going to look at it as a normal day.
13: Dustin, when you kind of hit a rough patch after getting traded over to the team, what's the level of complication or adjustment needs to be made when you're trying to work through stuff with a whole new coaching staff that you're not as familiar with as maybe you were in St. Louis or LA?
0: Yeah, it's not the easiest, but I mean, I definitely attribute a lot to the coaching staff trying to still work with me and figure some stuff out. And I mean, we've kind of nailed some things in this last week or so. So hopefully stuff comes to a little bit of better fruition tomorrow.
13: Does that give you even more confidence going into the start?
0: Absolutely. Yeah. I'm feeling really good, ready to go.
14: Dustin, can you tell us about that week during the bye? Did you throw one of those days that there were workouts, and what was that experience like? Do you still get the same experience out of that as you do, you know, a live at bat in a game?
0: Yeah, no, it was good. I threw in one of the games. I threw two simulated innings to some of our hitters, which, I mean, you don't really ever get that kind of an opportunity normally in the middle of the year or in time off once the season starts going, is actually facing like your guys live, and you can get like those conversations like in real time. So that was really cool to kind of talk to the guys after that had faced me and what they had seen, and getting guys at second base, seeing if they see anything there or anything that visually might look different, or what they were seeing in the box was cool to hear from them.
9: Dustin, you guys have a 2-0 lead. Obviously, you have a chance to close this thing out tomorrow or Wednesday. What's the approach? Because I know the last year you weren't with this team, but they weren't able to do it in Chicago. What's the mindset going into this series, this game?
0: For me personally, I'm just going to go in and try to attack each pitch as each situation. I don't want to look too far forward. I'm going to try and stay in my little 3-foot world on the mound and try to go out and execute and do the best as I can.
13: Not often anymore you get to see one team 4 times in one season. I know you've thrown against them pretty differently each of the 3 times. How do you sort of, you know, balance that going in, you know, how much they've seen of you this year versus, you know, just knowing that you've had the success that you've had, you know, kind of doing it different ways?
0: Yeah, I'm going to go in with the best attack plan that I kind of have, scouting these guys and seeing what they've been doing recently. And I'm just going to come in and try and do what they're not. So excited for the opportunity and ready to go.
14: Dustin, can you take us back to yesterday? What was your experience at the end of that game? What moment or little thing or big thing are you going to remember about that celebration?
0: Yeah, that's definitely up there with some of the coolest ones that I've been a part of. Definitely with Miller on the mound, and it's a really crazy environment in Milwaukee as well with the fans. They get really into it, and having that situation with the bases loaded, 2 outs down to the last strike, it's definitely an unforgettable moment that's going to be in my brain forever for sure.
13: Sophia?
16: Kind of along those lines, if you could put yourself on the other side, what's the challenge of pitching to Jackson right now?
0: He's not missing. He's definitely not missing in the moment. So he's a very special hitter, very special player, and very lucky to have him on our team.
14: Dustin, there's a lot of conversation today about picking up pitches and whether any of that was happening in the ninth, whether it was or wasn't. How much time and energy do you put into that conversation with your coaches, your teammates, yourself, and video to make sure that's not happening? How big a topic is that for any pitcher?
0: You try to not stay oblivious to it, but you try to just go out and you do your thing, and you're really hoping that whenever something like that does come to fruition, that somebody will come and say it to you. That way you don't want to go out and be thinking about it in the moment, because then you can start thinking about other things. So you try to control your controllables until somebody brings it to your attention, for me personally.
9: Dustin, what's the vibe? What's the mood been like in the clubhouse? It seems pretty lighthearted right now.
0: Yeah. It's same as it always is. We're coming to the clubhouse and ready to attack the day and ready to get going. And we're all very excited to get the game started tomorrow and hopefully get off on the right track.
1: That was Dustin May meeting with the media yesterday as the Brewers were working out and getting ready for game 3 of this NLDS. When we return, we'll have the starting lineups. Brewers trying to sweep this series and advance to the NLCS tonight. 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
15: 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The Brewers up 2-0 in this series. Lead off with Jackson Churiel in left field. Batting in the 2 spot tonight is Jake Bowers at first base. The 3-hole hitter is the catcher, William Contreras. In the cleanup spot tonight, the second baseman, Bryce Turang. Christian Yelich bats 5th. He's the designated hitter. Batting 6th in center field, Garrett Mitchell. Batting 7th is shortstop Cooper Pratt. Batting 8th in right field, Sal Frelick. And batting 9th for the Crew. And playing 3rd base tonight, Joey Ortiz. Again for the Brewers, Churiel, Bowers, Contreras, Turang, Yelich, Mitchell, Pratt, Frelick, and Ortiz. And on the mound for the Crew is the right-hander, Dustin May. The Padres lead off with Fernando Tatis Jr. in right field. Batting 2nd is center fielder Jackson Merrill. Batting 3rd at third base, Manny Machado. Cleanup hitter is the first baseman Ty France. Batting 5th, the catcher Ethan Salas. Xander Bogaerts bats 6th. He's the shortstop. Batting 7th and playing left field is Dustin Harris. Samad Taylor is batting 8th. He's the designated hitter. And batting 9th is the second baseman Jake Cronenworth. Again, for the Padres, Tatis, Merrill, Machado, France, Salas, Bogaerts, Harris, Taylor, and Cronenworth. And on the mound for the Padres is the right-hander, Nick Pivetta. The umpire lineup is presented by Cannon and Dunphy. Trusted by Wisconsin families since 1985, just like the umpires keep the game fair, Cannon and Dumphy fights for justice. When it matters most, Cannon and Dumphy, Milwaukee's trusted personal injury attorneys. Down the lines, in left field, Nick Marley, right field, Lance Barrett. At first base, Nick Lentz. Quinn Walcott's at second base. Brendan Miller, the third base umpire. And the home plate umpire is the crew chief, Alfonso Marquez. Brewers and the Padres. It's getting loud already here at Petco Park. We're moments away from getting this one underway. More after this on the On Deck Show, built by Menards on the Brewers Radio Network.
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15: 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Lose and you're still up 2-1. It's Dustin May against Nick Pivetta in game 3. We'll have the first pitch for you when we come back on the Brewers Radio Network.
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15: Back with you from Petco Park here in San Diego. It is loud and it is full, as you might expect. One of the best home environments in Major League Baseball, this setting here at Petco Park. What a series this has been in terms of the environment in Milwaukee and out here in Southern California. Dustin May gets the start here tonight for the crew. Nick Pivetta will go, the veteran for the San Diego Padres. As we wrap up the On Deck Show, Phil Fiemann-Arns. 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The Atlanta Braves 3-1 losers to the Dodgers today. The Dodgers take a 2-1 series lead with that victory at Truist Park in Atlanta today. So the Dodgers could clinch as early as tomorrow in Atlanta and punch their ticket into the NLCS. That's what the Brewers try to do themselves here tonight, punch their ticket to the NLCS with the victory if they can sweep these Padres. 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Nick Pivetta finishing his warm-up tosses, and with the play-by-play of Game 3, here is Jeff Levering.
6: Thanks so much, Lane. And a reminder, this copyrighted broadcast presented by authority of the Milwaukee Brewers Baseball Club may not be reproduced or retransmitted in any form, and the accounts and descriptions of this game may not be reproduced, that's what I'm looking for, without the express written consent of the Milwaukee Brewers Baseball Club. All right, Nick Pivetta, all set to go. He has pitched in the postseason already this year. 3 1/3 innings against the Chicago Cubs in the start in game number 2. Was the clinching game for the Padres in that series. Struck out 4, walked 2, allowed just the 1 run on 3 hits. He has not had good numbers in his career against the Brewers. Overall, he is 1-3 in 5 starts with an ERA of almost 9. So Nick Pivetta, who has not faced the Brewers since last year, with 5 2/3 innings, 3 runs, 4 hits back in September of last year, gets ready to go against Jackson Churio, the hero of game number 2. Had a 2-run home run in game number 1 that tied the game. And then it was his base hit in the 9th inning that won it for the Brewers in game 2 on Sunday afternoon. He is 2-4-8 in this series. He's driven in 4 runs. And he digs in against Nick Pivetta. Pivetta all set. Alfonso Marquez. Marcucci puts the ball in play, and the first pitch of the game is down and away. Ball 1. First pitch, Brewers Baseball, brought to you by Carbless, premium cocktails in a can. Stop at your local retailer, stock up for the game, or for your next tailgate. Carbless, this is more. 1-0 pitch is high, 2 balls and no strikes. Padres playing for their lives. The Brewers, you win, and you move on. Pivetta kicks and deals on 2-0, and it is a strike. It's a 2-ball and 1-strike count. -83 degrees at our first pitch tonight. Pivetta rocks back and deals. Churio looked at another strike. They count 2 balls and 2 strikes. Pivetta steps off, gives us an opportunity to set the defensive alignment. Harris, Merrill, and Tatis left to right in the outfield. Machado, Bogarts, Cronenworth, and France third to first on the infield. And Ethan Salas does the catching. Here's the pitch. And a fly ball into left center field. Merrill is on the move, and he will run it down at the wall. Look
15: looked like an extra base hit off the bat. Jackson Merrill just took an extra base hit away from Jackson Churio. Unbelievable play by Jackson Merrill. And now it's Jake Bowers. Playing deep already was Merrill. That helped him run that ball down. Great defensive play by Merrill. One away, pitch to Bowers. Is a strike in the inside corner, 0-1. First inning brought to you by Quick Trip. Get cheese, mountain cheese, or pepperoni pizzas for just $5 when you order ahead at Quick Trip Rewards with the Quick Trip app. From partner Brewers Baseball, pitch to Bowers, and another strike at the top of the zone. And it's nothing in two. This place is loud. Bowers had two hits in the first game, was 0 for 4 in game 2. All set is Pivetta, pitch to Bowers. Low and in the dirt. One ball and two strikes. Bowers waits, one ball, two strikes. Here's the pitch. Up and in, two balls, two strikes. Pivetta working from the first base side of the rubber. 2-2 the count, pitch to Jake. Fly ball down the left field line, foul. It's been so hot here in San Diego the last few days. We were watching batting practice today, and the ball was sliding. So if you're these two pitchers or anybody coming out of the bullpen, keep the ball down. That's kind of a tough thing to do, though, because this turf on the infield is like a putting green. Ball gets through this infield and the outfield very quickly on the Bermuda grass. 2-2 on Bowers. Here's the pitch. Jammed and foul. And Bowers running out of the batter's box. To the count on Jake Bowers. Here it comes. Bowers looked at a ball up and in. Three balls and two strikes. No score. Top of the first inning just underway. Boyce is in good shape for game number 3. Here's the pitch. Bowers fouls it back just over our heads and up in the fourth deck. William Contreras is waiting next for the Brewers. One away after that great catch by Jackson Merrill in straightaway center field. The pitch.

0: Pivetta. It's a pretty good mix of stuff that he's running out there. Fastball, throws that over 50% of the time. Curveball, cutter, sweeper. 0-1 is up and in. One ball and one strike. Only made 8 starts during the regular season. Flexor strain in his forearm. 4 starts in April and then 4 starts in September. His starts in September were really good. Last started on the 24th of September in the regular season against the Dodgers before his game 2 start in the wild card series. Pitch to Contreras. Fly ball into shallow center. Out is Cronenworth. Merrill's coming in. It'll be Merrill making the catch. And the Brewers go in order against Nick Pivetta. Dustin May will take the mound in San Diego. When we come back, no score after half an inning on the Brewers Radio Network presented by American Family Insurance.
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0: 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He will leap, he caught it! 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
0: Fernando Tatis Jr. leads things off for the Padres. The bottom half of inning number one against Dustin May, who is making his first postseason appearance since the 2020 season. He's had good success in the postseason, 2019 and 2020, with the Dodgers. His first pitch of the night against Tatis. It is a ball off the inside corner and a challenge from William Contreras right out of the gate.
8: How's the ball to catch the challenger?
0: Brought to you by Pella Windows and Doors of Wisconsin, and it's a ball. So you got one left for the rest of the game. William Contreras. It was close, but not the time to do it. So here's Tatis. One ball, no strikes. Here's the pitch from May. Ground ball hit to short. Pratt fields and throws him out. 6-3 ground out. So 2 pitches. Tatis is retired, and Jackson Merrill strikes the plate. Brewers Baseball brought to you by Miller Lite, the original light beer. Great taste, only 96 calories. It's Miller time. Jackson Merrill has been in the number 5 spot in the order for each of the first 2 games of this series, and he's now hitting second. 313 overall in the postseason, just 1 out of 9 in this series. And the pitch from May is...

0: ball one. They've got the bass pumping here tonight in San Diego. Capacity crowd. 1-0 the count. May winds and fires home to Merrill. It's high again. Two balls and no strikes.
1: Look at the crowd out in Gallagher Square. It looks like they shut down all the streets, and all of downtown San Diego is packed back there.
0: Whole neighborhood is focused right now. The whole city is focused on San Diego. It's the only thing they got. Here's the 2-0 pitch to Merrill. Fouled away, and it's a two-ball, one-strike count. As we told you, May has had really good success against the San Diego Padres over the course of his career. 13 starts, 16 games overall, a 3.14 earned run average, three excellent starts this year, two with the Cardinals, one with the Brewers. 2-1 to Merrill. Line foul left side, two balls and two strikes. His appearance with the Brewers came back in August. He went seven innings, gave up just the one run, and allowed just four hits. Got a no decision. Brewers lost that game. Got swept here in San Diego. Two of the three were tight. Here's the 2-2 pitch. And it's in tight. Speaking of which, cutter inside. Three balls, two strikes on Jackson Merrill with Machado on deck. Great regular season for Merrill, in particular, a fantastic second half. May's payoff pitch to Merrill. Swing and a miss, he struck him out. Fastball to 100 miles an hour, and Dustin May gets his first strikeout. It's an Ortho ASAP strikeout. Don't strike out. Get back to the active lifestyle that you want. Ortho ASAP. 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Blood pumping a little quicker through those veins for Dustin May in his first postseason appearance. This is his fourth career postseason start. None have been more than two innings. Here's Manny Machado, first pitch. Machado looked at a ball, and again, no challenges. That one was an even 100 miles an hour. One challenge left for the Brewers for the rest of the game. It was close, but a ball. Machado, 2-for-6 in the series, walked twice in Sunday's game. The pitch. That's also a ball. Almost a dare for William Contreras to try and challenge something. That one was close. Maybe a touch high. Alfonso Marquez is the crew chief behind the dish. 2-0 on Machado. Be careful if you're Dustin May. 2-0 is coming. Hit foul on a line. He was late on a fastball at 100 miles an hour.
1: I think the juices are flowing pretty good for Dustin.
0: Machado lifetime is 10 for 40 with a couple home runs against May. Not only is the blood pumping, the juices flowing, the hair is flowing out the back of his cap, too.
1: That's a constant.
0: Those red locks. He's back in the at-bat against Manny Machado. 11 pitches so far from May. 2-1 to Machado. It's low. Three balls and a strike. Ty France is on deck. Machado hit 30 homers in regular season. Drove in 91. He's got a wide open stance from the right side. May with a deep breath. Coming back on Manny Machado on 3-1. And he took it high for ball four. Manny Machado flips the bat as if he's disgusted. He draws a two-out walk. That has been an issue for the Brewers in this series. Each of the first two games, the starting pitcher, Jacob Mizorowski or Logan Henderson, has retired the first two Padres, and then the fourth hitter has an opportunity to hit because that third hitter reaches. Machado doubled. He also drew a walk. Ty France has been the benefactor the last couple of days. He drove in a run in game two in the first inning as France hits and a ground ball hits a third. It's a fair ball for Ortiz. Pats the glove, throws a strike across the diamond. Just one extra pitch for Dustin May. Puts up a zero on the bottom of the first. We are off and running from Petco in San Diego. No score on the Brewers Radio Network in game three of the division series on the Brewers Radio Network, presented by American Family Insurance.
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6: 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David Crowley, incompetent, unprepared, unfit to be governor. Paid for by Right Direction Wisconsin PAC, not authorized by any candidate or candidate's agent or committee.
0: 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He will lead things off against Nick Pivetta in the top half of inning number two. 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Machado in on the grass at third. And the first pitch of the second inning is a strike.
10: Hey.
0: 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Terang looking for his first hit of the series. And he fouls it away on the left side. Quick 0-2 on Bryce Terang. That was a cutter. It got a lot of the plate. Terang 0 for 7 in this series. He scuffled a bit over his last 10 postseason games. 0-2 pitch. Terang looked down again. Curveball from Pivetta. That's the bread and butter from Pivetta. Always has been since his time with the Phillies. Spent some time with the Red Sox and then got a big deal with the San Diego Padres. 1-2 pitch to Terang. Hit in the air, foul left side. That'll reach the third deck. Fastball at 94. That's about where Pivetta's going to live fastball-wise. Getting the cutter, curveball. Play Terang to left. 1-2 pitch. It's foul off the gear of Salas. Stays at nothing and two. As I mentioned, the Brewers have had a lot of success against Pivetta in the past. An ERA of almost 9 against Milwaukee in his career. A lot of that early with the Phillies. 1-2 pitch. Fouled away left side. And Bryce Terang battling against Nick Pivetta. Yelich due next. And then it's Garrett Mitchell. String of three straight left-handed batters. Brewers have 5 lefties in the lineup. 1-2 again. Down and in. 2 balls and 2 strikes on Bryce Terang. And another baseball sent down. towards Pivetta. And Alfonso Marquez needs a refresher for his ball back. Two balls and two strikes. Nobody out, top half of inning number two, game three of the division series. Brewers lead it 2-0. Pitch number 25 of the game for Pivetta. It's on the way. And it's fouled back by Terang. Another foul ball. Five foul balls, the first eight pitches thrown in the sequence. Two coming back on Terang. And the curveball is high. Three balls and two strikes on Terang. We'll have at least a 10-pitch at bat with Terang against Pivetta. Taking a chunk out of the right-hander. Try and win the battle. Payoff pitch. Curveball struck him out. On the 10th pitch of the AB, Pivetta went back to the curveball and picks up his second strikeout. Four up and four down so far for Nick Pivetta. And the hitter is Christian Yelich. He's 2-for-6 in the series. 1-for-3, breaking up the perfect game in the fifth inning against Michael King in game number two. And then drew the walk against Mason Miller in the ninth inning to start that rally. Also stole a base, scored the game tying run. On the base hit by Churio. Pitch to Yelich. It is off the plate away. If you don't believe me, Alfonso Marquez confirming. Yelich lifetime 7 out of 18 with a couple of home runs against Pivetta. 1-0. Line just short of us. The gentleman who is sitting in front of us that finally sat down had an opportunity to make a play if he leaned, but that's a better decision for him not to.
10: Yeah, I didn't want him to try to make the play on that
0: one.
10: Yeah,
0: it was coming in hot anyway. 1-1 to Yelich. Lined into the gap in left center field. A base hit for Christian Yelich. He's starting to get hot for the Brewers. He's on. First hit of the game belongs to Yelich. One out single leads to Garrett Mitchell. Mitchell 2-for-7 in the series. A base hit in each of the first two games. Scored a run in the contest on Sunday. A career 300 postseason hitter. It's 3-for-10. Waits on Pivetta working from the stretch. Long hold and the pitch home is a high fly to left. He just missed it. Coming in is Harris. Makes the play. Pretty good pitch to hit. A fastball at 93. Middle third. Mitchell flies out, and now it's Cooper Pratt. Pratt, 1-for-7 so far, and his first postseason base hit in the game on Sunday. Much better road hitter than he was at home during the regular season. A .333 batting average away from American Family Field. He hit just .225 at home. Pivetta steps off because Cooper Pratt used his timeout. Big hole on the right side of the infield with Ty France holding to Yelich over at first base. Brewers trying to strike first. Padres have scored first each of the first two games of the series. Pitch. Pratt takes outside. Ball one. Sweeper from Pivetta. Pratt is all over the plate. His big toe is as close to the catcher as you can get in the right-handed batter's box. 1-0 is a ball off the inside corner and a challenge from Salas. 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And is it
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0: challenge remaining for the Padres. 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So one challenge remaining for each squad. We're only in the second inning. Pitch to Pratt. Ground ball left side. Played by Bogarts. He gets the out on Yelich at second base. The side is retired. Brewers had a hit. Leave a man on base. Final of the second on the way. More Dustin May in San Diego on the Brewers Radio Network. 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
12: 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Make the plans. Forget the couch. Go to that thing. Play the game. See them in person. Talk to that stranger. 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
7: 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Way back. Gone for Yelich. 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
10: Bottom of the second inning, no score in San Diego. Game three of the division series. Dustin May winds in his first pitch to the 20-year-old Ethan Salas. Fouled back just to our left. Strike one. Lane Grindle, Josh Maurer, Kent Sommerfeld, Jeff Levering along for the ride. Dustin May put up a zero in the first, did walk a batter. Struck out one, pitch to Salas. Fouled away again, almost the same exact spot. It's nothing and two through a cutter at 94 miles an hour. Xander Bogaerts to follow, and then Dustin Harris. 5-6 and 7 in the Padres order. Oh, 2 from May. Down low in the dirt, taken by Salas. One ball and two strikes. Well, fall colors will soon be in full swing. Don't tell the folks here in San Diego. They don't get fall colors out here. It's also a million degrees in September or October now. Unseasonably warm. One ball and two strikes on Salas. May kicks and deals. Missed inside. Two balls, two strikes. Don't miss out on any of your favorites like the beautiful brown shades of grilled Usinger's brats. Grab a couple of Polish, some all-beef franks, and top those off with whatever sausage you like, just as long as they're from Usinger's. 2-2 pitch to Salas. Ball three. Three balls, two strikes. Got ahead, nothing in two, and now he's running full. One for four this postseason is Salas. His first postseason hit in game one. Payoff pitch to Salas. Swing and a miss. He struck him out. Cutter down the middle. Second strikeout for Dustin May. Ortho ASAP strikeout. Xander Bogaerts digs in. 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Bogaerts 1-for-6 in the series. He's walked twice. Right-handed hitter facing May. The pitch to him is a strike. The one run that Dustin May allowed to the Padres.

0: back in August as a member of the Brewers in this ballpark was a home run to Bogarts. It was a curveball in the inner part of the plate, and Bogarts hit it into the Western Metal Supply Company. A one pitch. Popped it up foul and out of play. It's nothing in two. In on his hands with a 99-mile-an-hour sinker. Not a seat available at the ballpark tonight or in Gallagher Square out in center. 0-2. May winds and deals to Xander Bogarts. And he fouled it away. We talked about it in game number two, but the new, it's not a new batting stance, but a new grip for Xander Bogarts on the bat. He's going almost Ty Cobb style, where his hands are separated on the handle of the bat. Maybe about a silver dollar away from one another. 0-2 pitch to Bogarts. Strike three called. Bogarts thought about challenging, decided not to, and he's gone looking. Another ortho ASAP strikeout. If he would have challenged, he may have won it. It was fringy, but there's only one challenge left for the Padres. He put his hand up as if to challenge and then didn't tap. No double tapsies.
1: He yawned and then just brushed his hair.
0: So back-to-back K's for Dustin May, and it's Harris. Dustin versus Dustin. First pitch. Strike one.
2: Hey!
0: Curveball lands on Harris. Harris, who had two hits in game one, was 0 for 5 with an RBI in game two. Drove in a run on a fielder's choice ground ball. A one pitch. Harris swings and misses. Another curveball from May. Dustin May finished the season for the Brewers, was making short starts, no more than three innings in any of them. Gave up runs in all three of them, too. He showed some flashes. The 0-2 pitch to Harris. And it's inside. And that's exactly where Contreras wanted it. A cutter up and in.

0: May winds again on 1-2. Coming back on Harris. And it's fouled off the body of Contreras. Sweeper from Dustin May. September was not a bad month. Again, he finished giving up a few runs, no more than 3 runs in any of his appearances, but not a lot of innings pitched. Kind of hurt him there. Did have a 6 scoreless appearance, 6 innings scoreless appearance against the Reds. That was the 20-0 victory against Cincinnati in September. 1-2 on Harris. May's pitch. Up and away. 2 balls, 2 strikes.
1: Well, you can say that he looks fresh tonight. I mean, the stuff is popping.
0: Hasn't pitched since the 26th of September. It was a start against the Cardinals where he went 3 innings, allowing just the 2 runs on 3 hits. 2 balls, 2 strikes. And the pitch. Missed outside. 3 balls and 2 strikes. He's thrown a lot of curveballs to Dustin Harris. In fact, he has not thrown him a fastball in the entire sequence. Curveballs, 1 sweeper, 1 cutter. See where Contreras wants to go. The payoff to Harris. And a fly ball in the shallow left. Out goes Ortiz. He is in fair territory and makes the catch to retire the side. May goes in order through the Padres, including a couple of strikeouts. The third inning is next. No score on the Brewers Radio Network, presented by American Family Insurance.
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7: No score as we've reached the third in San Diego. Sal Frelick will lead it off for the Brewers. And taking over on the airwaves. Here's Lane.
8: All right. Thank you very much, Jeff. Frelick Ortiz, then top of the order, and Jackson Churio here in this third inning against Pivetta. Pivetta's first offering to Sal is in there for a strike with a fastball at 92. It's 0-1. Frelick 2-for-5 lifetime against Pivetta. 1-for-2 so far in this series. Had a bunch of good at-bats going back to Sunday. And here is a fly ball into right center field. On the move is Merrill. Still on the move. Diving, and he made another incredible catch in the gap in right center. He has made two catches in this game that have undoubtedly taken away extra bases from Brewers hitters. Churio in the first, and that one from Frelick here in the third.
9: That could have been three if that gets by Merrill.
8: That is the deepest part of that park. If it gets into that right center gap where the beach area is, and he dives and misses it, you're exactly right. That ball was smoked 103 off the bat. Joey Ortiz, good swing and a foul tip off of Salas, the catcher. It's 0-1 on Joey. Well, that's disappointing, but it's also a great sign if you're the Brewers. They have squared up some baseballs, and they've had some pitches to hit this first time through against Nick Pivetta. We'll see how long the Padres go with Nick Pivetta tonight also. This is a do-or-die game for them. And so first sign of trouble, Craig Stammen will probably have guys up in that bullpen. First offering to Ortiz. Swing and a foul straight back. And it's nothing in two. No Mason Miller tonight. He goes on the paternity list. And that changes the calculus as well. If you're the Brewers, if you can run up that pitch count on Pivetta, get into the bullpen early. It can only help you. 0-2 pitch, and Ortiz lines went down the left field line, hooking foul, and just actually stayed in play, but foul down that left field line. So stays alive at no balls and two strikes.
7: Whether you're crossing the state line or just going cross town, Club Citgo can save you money on every fill-up along the way, like 3 cents off every gallon every day. When you start with Citgo, you're good to go. Still nothing in two on Ortiz. Pivetta kicks and delivers, and ground ball back up the middle. It's going to get past Bogarts, and into left center field for a base hit. So Joey Ortiz with just his third postseason hit, playing in his 15th postseason game. He's had some struggles
8: overall, but the Brewers will take a one-out

0: single, just like they got in the second inning from Yelich. They get one here from Ortiz. And how big is that play by Merrill? Now, that would have been worth a run for sure. So here's Jackson Churio. Ortiz at first and one out. Pivetta brings home the pitch and takes a strike. It's 0-1. Also a great example of how unfair this game can be sometimes. Frelick hits one, 103. It's an out. That one hit 85 on the ground, and it finds its way through. The 0-1 on Churio. And this ball is hit in the air to left. Harris back onto the edge of the warning track. Two steps shy, but makes the catch. Just hit it off the end of the bat for Jackson. It was a sweeper about belt high on the outer portion of the strike zone. And there's two away now for Jake Bowers. Potawatomi Casino Hotel, Milwaukee. 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Bowers called out on strikes back in the first. Pivetta, long hold, and now the pitch. And breaking ball tipped in there for a strike. It's 0-1. It throws Bowers. It was a curveball at the very top of the strike zone. No balls and one strike on Jake. The pitch. Bowers rips one foul. Oh, my goodness. That might get out of the ballpark.
1: It will.
0: It did. That had some fuzz on it, leaving the bat of Bowers. It was 300 feet foul.
1: He turned and burned on it.
0: Fastball up and in. It was not a strike even. Nothing in two to count here on Bowers. Pivetta brings home the pitch. And he's there to strike three. Fastball at 95 on the outside edge. And Pivetta gave up the one-out single. Had a little bit of fortune on his side as well in that inning. But he puts up another zero. We go to the bottom of the third. 0-0 ball game on the Brewers Radio Network. 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
0: No score as we go to the bottom of the third inning here at Petco Park in San Diego. An elimination game If the Brewers win, this series is over. The Padres have to win to force a game four tomorrow night here at Petco Park. Dustin May back out there on the mound. 31 pitches through the first two innings for the tall right-hander. First pitch to Samad Taylor, who leads up the inning for the Padres. A cut fastball in there for a strike, and it's 0-1. Taylor, a late addition to the lineup here today for the Padres. Initially, Gavin Sheets was in the lineup as the designated hitter. May's pitch, and checks on a fastball that missed upstairs at 97. It's one ball and one strike. Sheets was scratched with neck stiffness. And so Taylor gets the start as the DH, hitting in the eighth spot tonight for Craig Stammen's club. Here's the 1-1 to Taylor, and a swing and a miss. Had a cutter down and away, and it's 1-2. Taylor's been a useful bench option for the Padres over the course of the year this year. Guy that can come off the bench and run. He's handled the bat very well for them when they've needed him to. Hit 316 in the regular season in a smaller sample. May's 1-2 pitch. And a solid line drive into center. That's going to get down for a base hit. Mitchell over there to get it on a couple of hops. Taylor with a single. The first hit of this game against Dustin May for the Padres. And it leads off this bottom of the third. So the Padres in business. And Jake Cronenworth strolls to the plate, the nine hitter for San Diego. When the game is on the line, the Brewers rely on their elite bullpen. When your oral health is on the line, rely on a WDA member dentist. To find a WDA dentist near you, go to WDA.org. So here's Cronenworth, 0 for 7 of the series with an RBI. There goes the runner. Pitch is a ball. The throw to second is not in time. Cooper Pratt had to reach across his body. That throw went to the other side of the bag, the shortstop side, and so Taylor's got himself a stolen base. Cronenworth had shown bunt, pulled the bat back and took a ball just a touch in with a cut fastball. If that throw is on the bag, it's going to be close. I still think he's probably got that base stolen. He got a great jump on May. 1-0 the count on Cronenworth. May's pitch. Bunt. Attempt, and he bunted it foul. And it's 1-1. And for the first time, really, tonight, this crowd getting very involved. They've been loud all night, but they have hit their peak here in this bottom of the third with a promising start for the Friars. Taylor in scoring position. One ball and one strike on Cronenworth. Top of the order is looming after Cronenworth. May out of the stretch. Looks at second. And now brings home the pitch. Still bunting. Bunts it towards third. Ortiz gobbles and throws to first in time to take care of Cronenworth. Taylor goes to third on the play. Sacrifice successful. And Taylor 90 feet away with one out, and the top of the order coming up in Fernando Tatis Jr. Tatis, a guy you can strike out. You're certainly pitching for a strikeout here. Brewers will bring the infield in. So everybody on that Brewers infield, especially on the left side, up on the edge of the grass. Right side, they'll play a couple of steps onto the dirt, just beyond the grass. First pitch to Tatis is a strike with a sinker at 98. They clip the outside corner. It's 0-1. Big at bat right here. Tatis just 1 for 11 in this series. May's 0-1. That's a touch high with a sinker at 98. And it evens it, one ball and one strike. Didn't miss by much. Pretty good pitch. Tatis always dangerous. He grounded out to short back in the first. The pitch. And a chopper over the head of May. Charging and fielding his pat. Only play is going to be a first. They'll go to first with it. Taylor will score from third. It'll be an RBI ground out for Tatis. Now two away, and Jackson Merrill coming to the plate. Not hit hard, just hit to the right spot. The only way the Brewers get the out at home is if somehow May's able to field that ball, and he had no shot at it. William Contreras was pointing at first, and I think wisely so, to help direct the traffic of Cooper Pratt, who fielded that ball at short. So here's Merrill. A 1-0 Padres lead here. And a line drive back up the middle into center field, a base hit for Merrill. Second hit of this contest for San Diego. Merrill at first with two outs. And Contreras will make his way out to have a chat with Dustin May. And probably some of the messages, look, you gave up a base hit. Stolen base. They sacrifice him over. You get the ground ball. Doesn't work out, but you got a shot to get out of this inning and limit the damage. And as our friend Uke would always say, you got to score one to win anyway. So if you can get out of this, no big deal this early in the game.
1: If you get Machado too, you clear him for another inning or so at least.
0: Machado walked back in the first. He's walked four times in this series. May's first offering. Choke punt. Missed inside of the sinker at 97. It's 1-0. 1-0 Padres. And on a night like tonight in the postseason, you clear Machado, you might not face him again. As aggressive as these managers will get with their bullpens, toss to first, back in time is Merrill. A reminder from Schneider and their professional truck drivers, save the tailgating for the parking lot before the game. On the road, keep a safe following distance to avoid accidents. One ball and no strikes. There goes the runner. The pitch is inside, and Contreras bobbled the exchange. So Merrill in there with a stolen base. Second stolen base of the inning for the Padres. They're running a little bit on Dustin May here in this third. And a two-ball, no-strike count here on Manny Machado. Got to be careful now if you're Dustin May. Trying to limit the damage to just the one run here in the third. May's pitch. And a ground ball, left side. That's going to sneak into left field for a base hit. Merrill turns third. Here's the throw from Churio. It is late. And it's 2-0 San Diego. Ground ball, well placed. Wasn't hit overly hard. Just beyond the diving glove of Ortiz, who dove to his left and couldn't get the glove to it. And Machado with an RBI single, and the Padres have struck for two, and that's a big two-out swing there from the Padres veteran. Stolen bases have been big in this inning so far. Here's Ty France. May's first offering. Missed outside. It's 1-0. Just getting a look at the replay on Merrill turning third. He came very close to not touching the bag. 1-0 pitch. Fly ball right center field. This is well struck. Mitchell going back. So is Frelick. Frelick onto the track. Reaches up and makes the catch in right center. And the inning is over. But the Padres strike for two. They do it on three hits. And they strand a runner here in the bottom of the third. We go to the fourth. It's 2-0 San Diego on the Brewers Radio Network, presented by American Family Insurance.
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0: Padres lead it 2-0, striking for 2 runs against Dustin May in what was a 16-pitch third inning. And now William Contreras to lead things off for the crew here in the top of the 4th inning. Brewers fell in a 2-0 hole in Game 1 on Saturday, remember. Pitch is a ball low to Contreras. And it's 1-0. Brewers trailed the entirety of Sunday's game. 1-0 pitch. That's down and away. 2 balls and no strikes. So this is not new territory for the Brewers. They have been comeback artists over the course of this season. 2-0 pitch. He is in there for a strike on a cut fastball. It's 2-1. And Pivetta has been the beneficiary of some batted ball luck so far in this game. Brewers have hit some balls hard, and you figure eventually that will catch up to him. That's the hope. The 2-1. And a half swing and a miss. Cut fastball down and away. It's 2 balls and 2 strikes on Contreras, who popped up to shallow center field back in the first inning. And now time is called by Contreras as he steps out. Carbless is a proud partner of the Milwaukee Brewers. Premium ready-to-drink cocktails, zero carbs, zero sugar, zero gluten. Find it at the ballpark or at your local retailer. Carbless, this is more. 2 balls and 2 strikes on Contreras. Pivetta's pitch. And a fly ball to left and deep. Back goes Harris at the track, at the wall. It is gone. William Contreras with his second homer of this series gets the Brewers on the board. It is 2-1 Padres. A sweeper. It was a hanger. And Contreras taking his time around the bases, much to the chagrin of the Friar faithful here tonight.
1: Lane, I can't wait for you to watch the replay and see how long it took him to take a step out of the batter's box.
0: A few boos being rained down upon Contreras as he made his way around the bases. His 2 home run trots in this series, they've been something. Here's Terang. He hits one foul up the first baseline. It's 0-1.
1: Well, he knew it when he hit it. We're seeing a replay of it for the first time, a hanging sweeper, and he's going to watch it for a while. He knew it was fair. That's great.
0: The 0-1 is inside of the curveball. 1 ball and 1 strike. Yeah, he admired that one for sure. It didn't get out by as much as you thought off the bat.
1: Mm-hmm.
0: The 1-1. And Terang fouls one back and out of play. It's 1-2. Off the bat, I thought that might be headed for the Western Metal Supply Company. I think he might have got it off the end just a little bit, but he turned on it enough. It only got about maybe four rows deep in left. Had some pretty good launch angle to it as well. We've talked about launch angle a little bit during the course of this series. Terang sharply hit ground ball to first. France backhands, flips to Pivetta covering, and retires Terang. 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Here's Yelich. Hit it hard back in the second inning. A base hit. As Pivetta wants to throw that baseball out of play and get a new one. Yelich has had a nice series. And he's had some really good numbers against Pivetta in his career. Now 8 for 19 with a couple of homers against him. Here's the pitch. Yelich opted up foul and out of play. Third base side. It's 0-1. Yelich 3 for 7 in this series with a double. Yelly has looked like a man on a mission in the first three games of this postseason. Here's the 0-1. And ground ball foul at the first baseline. And it's nothing and two. I think Yelly'd love to see that pitch again. Curveball about knee high. Little bit out front. No balls and two strikes. The pitch. And foul back and out of play. The numbers tell you this is a good matchup for Yelly, and all of the measurables would too. This is the kind of guy that Christian Yelich has done a lot of damage against over the last couple of years. 0-2 pitch. And a ground ball to second base. A couple of hops out to Cronenworth. Backhands it, slings it to first, and takes care of Yelich for the second out of the inning, and that'll get Garrett Mitchell to the plate. Now, this has been a big home field advantage here in San Diego at Petco Park. We've told you about it. They went 28-6 here over their last 34 games. Now, the Brewers had the second-best road record in baseball behind the Dodgers. Brewers went 48-33 on the road this year. So strength against strength. As Mitchell takes a ball outside of the curveball, it's 1-0. Brewers were here in mid-August, and we don't have to tell you. You remember that the Brewers were swept in that series. Mitchell takes a strike with a fastball at 94, and it's 1-1. And shortly after that series ended, Jake Bowers in the clubhouse saying, everybody just needs to chill out. Brewers made the trek up the coastline to L.A., took 3 of 4 from the Dodgers and never looked back. The Brewers, after getting swept by the Padres, ended up 31-12 to finish the season. One ball and one strike on Mitchell. Pivetta's pitch is fouled out of play third base side, and it's 1-2. Give you those numbers just because there's been so much talk about the Padres being the hottest team in baseball. We gave you some of the numbers on Saturday. For every impressive stretch of baseball that you can carve out for the Padres over the last couple of months, 1-2 is a called third strike. Fastball at 95 on the inside corner. Mitchell strikes out looking, and the inning is over. But for every stretch that you can look at for the Padres, the Brewers have very similar numbers or just as impressive numbers with the way they finished the season as well. Brewers get one back on the solo homer from William Contreras. It's 2-1 Padres as we go to the bottom of the fourth on the Brewers Radio Network presented by American Family Insurance.
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1: But when reporters asked David Crowley,
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1: Crowley shook his head and walked away. 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He nearly doubled the sales tax and slashed funding for health and transit services for citizens in need. David Crowley, incompetent, unprepared, unfit to be governor. Paid for by Right Direction Wisconsin PAC, not authorized by any candidate or candidate's agent or committee.
5: We go to the bottom of the fourth inning here at Petco Park in San Diego. It's a 2-1 Padres lead. And Ethan Salas leads things off for San Diego against Dustin May. May's first offering is a little low of the sweeper. It's 1-0. May's pitched well so far. Gave up the three hits in the third and a couple of runs. Looked very sharp through the first two innings. A couple of stolen bases really stood out in that third for Dustin May as the pitch missed high and goes back to the backstop with a cut fastball. And it's 2 balls and no strikes. Jojo Romero is playing catch out in that Brewers bullpen. I think when you look at both of these starting pitchers tonight, 2-0 pitch is high. It's 3 balls and no strikes. I would be surprised if you saw either one of them go very far third time through, if at all. And so both are probably getting close to the end of the night. May's at 50 pitches. That's not as important as where you are in the game and in the order. 3-0 pitch to Salas. He's up and away. It's 4-4. So a leadoff walk. Padres got the leadoff man in the third. And remember, they were running. They were able to push a couple of runs across against May. It's been the strike throwing that's been a bit of an issue here these last couple of innings. He didn't walk anybody in the third, but he fell behind and got himself in some trouble by falling behind. Here's a walk to Salas, and now Xander Bogaerts is the batter. First offering is inside. Bogaerts thought maybe it hit him, and now he's staying put in the box. Padres seeing if they want to challenge it. Craig Stammen looking in.
6: It's a 5 straight out of the zone, too, from Dustin May.
5: They will not challenge, and Pat Murphy's out of the dugout. This isn't necessarily a pitching change here. This is probably Pat Murphy saying, "I got this one." So he's making his way out there for a trip to the mound to talk with Dustin May. Oh, now he's making the call to the pin. He got to the mound, and that's going to be it. So with a 1-0 count, mid-count, Pat Murphy making the decision to go to Jojo Romero here to face Xander Bogaerts. It is a call to the bullpen brought to you by Ironworkers Local 8. 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Jojo Romero coming into this game. He'll inherit a 1-0 count. 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
5: Well, JoJo Romero inherits a 1-0 count. It's a 2-1 Padres lead here. Runner at first, nobody out. Bottom of the fourth inning. Xander Bogaerts the batter, the 1-0 pitch. He is a little bit low. It's 2 balls and no strikes. Padres have shown a willingness to try to run tonight. Stole a couple of bags in the third inning. Those were more on Dustin May than anything else. The 2-0 pitch, that missed out now. He goes to 3-0 on Bogaerts. First two offered by Romero here out of the zone. Bogaerts called out on strikes against May back in that second inning. 3-0 pitch is right through there for a strike. It's 3-1. 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Now time is called by Bogaerts as Romero is getting into the stretch. Three balls and one strike. Here's the pitch. Chopped foul at the plate. The count is full. It's 3-2. This has been the Cardinals trade so far in this game for the Brewers pitching, starting with May. And now turning to Romero, the two arms they acquired in that deadline deal with their rivals out of the Central. Romero trying to come from behind in this count. 3 balls and 2 strikes on Bogaerts here. Romero looks at first, kicks and delivers, and a ground ball to short. Pratt gets around. It goes to second for one. The turn by Terang will be late. But the Brewers will get the lead runner. And it'll be a fielder's choice for Bogaerts. Not hit hard enough for a double play. But a good result all the same for JoJo Romero. And now here's Dustin Harris. And you got the lefty-lefty matchup here if you're the Brewers. Harris popped up to end the second inning in fair territory in shallow left. Ortiz, the third baseman, went out there to field it. And Romero's first pitch to Harris. Drops a sweeper in there for a strike. It's 0-1. It's 2-1 San Diego. Padres, the team that was the more prolific power team coming into this series, they have done more manufacturing of their runs.
6: Yes, they did.
5: There he went around. And a sweeper down and away, and it's 0-2 on Harris. It's been the Brewers using the long ball, much like they did in the NLDS a year ago against the Chicago Cubs. And the Brewers' lone run in this one, a solo home run by William Contreras. No balls and 2 strikes on Dustin Harris. Pitch down the way, didn't chase. And it's 1-2. Leadoff walk by May to Ethan Salas. He's still standing at first, so he is still May's responsibility. You cannot close the book on Dustin, who went 3+ here tonight in Game 3. 2-2 pitch is a chopper, and it is a foul ball. Contreras tried to pick it up while it was still fair. Had he done it, probably would have had a play at second base, but just foul by the time he could get to it. Ball hit actually behind the plate and then started to creep forward and then took a spin to the left. Still one ball and two strikes on Harris. You've got Samad Taylor in the on-deck circle who had that base hit back in the third inning. Started up that rally for San Diego. Brewers in the driver's position here with a 2-0 series lead, but they trailed 2-1 here in Game 3 as we enter the middle innings of this contest. Romero has the one he wants. The 1-2 to Harris. And a called third strike with a sinker at 95. He strikes out Harris, an ortho ASAP strikeout. And there's two away now for Samad Taylor. It's a big strikeout for JoJo Romero, who's done a nice job since coming in for Dustin May here in this inning. Don't strike out, get back to the active lifestyle you want at Ortho ASAP. See a specialist today at orthowisconsin.com. So here's Taylor. Salas still standing at first. And the pitch. That's a strike with a sinker at 95. It's 0-1. Both teams with three hits tonight. A one pitch. Popped him up. This one, foul territory. Jake Bowers coming down the line to make the catch. A couple steps away from William Contreras. And the inning is over. So a nice job by JoJo Romero to come in and inherit the base runner and the 1-0 count and retire all three batters that he faced here in the bottom of the fourth. To the fifth we go. It's a 2-1 Padres lead on the Brewers Radio Network presented by American Family Insurance.
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12: 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Up and he made the catch. 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At the wall, leaps up. 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
5: Third of the order coming up for the Brewers in this fifth inning with the play-by-play. Here's Josh.
14: Thank you very much, Jeff. 2-1 Padres after four innings, and Nick Pivetta continues on.

0: the hill for the Friars. Cooper Pratt's going to greet him. The first pitch upstairs, ball one. Well, for the first time tonight, there is activity in that San Diego bullpen as Pivetta begins the fifth inning. Jason Adam, the right-hander, is the one who's getting loose. Cooper Pratt bounced into a fielder's choice his first time in the 1-0. Lifted foul and into the seats. First base side, 1-1. Privilege to be with you, Jeff. What a night. Great weather. A massive crowd. They've been into it since well before the first pitch at Petco, and the Brewers a chance to advance to the National League Championship Series with a win. Here comes the 1-1. Pratt lines one back up the middle and straight through into center. That's a base hit. Picked up off the grass by Merrill, and that'll hold Cooper Pratt at first with a leadoff single. Brewers have the tying run aboard.
1: Nothing new here, Josh. The Brewers have been hitting rockets all over the place against Nick Pivetta. Sooner or later, it's going to come back and bite him. He hit that so hard, it was knuckling out the center.
0: Sal Frelick, Joey Ortiz, and then Jackson Churio. The next three due up. Let's see if the Brewers can turn that leadoff knock into the game-tying run. Frelick was robbed of extra bases his first time. He'll take a strike. Hey. Curveball that dropped in knee-high. It was a great catch by Jackson Merrill. The ball into right center field. Merrill's got two highlight reel catches. And you really have to say that that, at the moment, is kind of the difference in the game. 2-1 Padres. Pivetta's 0-1. Sal takes inside. Curveball just missed. Count is level on Frelick. I bet the job that JoJo Romero just did, coming in with a runner at first, nobody out, and a 1-0 count, and very quickly dispatched of three consecutive Padres batters to get a scoreless fourth. Now the 1-1 coming. Frelick rounds one through the left side. That's a base hit. Right in between the shortstop and the third baseman. Pratt will hold it second as Harris throws it in. Back-to-back singles to greet Pivetta in the fifth for the Brewers, and Joey Ortiz coming to the plate. In a spot where I think Pat Murphy's going to probably ask Joey to lay down a bunt.
1: Here's the other thing, too, Josh, that this is probably Pivetta's last batter. There's no way he wants, as Craig Stammen wants, his starter to face Jackson Churio a third time.
0: It's a great point, Jeff, and does that then change the calculus for Pat Murphy, whether or not you ask Ortiz to sacrifice? Padres certainly think he'll bunt. The corner infielders are way in on the grass. Now, Joey did single his first time up. Two on and nobody out. Here's the pitch. He does square. He bunts the ball. It's a good bunt in front of the mound, fielded by Pivetta. He'll take the out at first. Thrown over to the second baseman, Cronenworth. That's the first out of the inning. The runners advance. Pratt to third, and Frelick follows him to second on a sacrifice. 1-4 there by Joey Ortiz, and indeed, as Jeff said, that's going to be the end of the line for Nick Pivetta. You got Craig Stammen coming out to make a North Shore adult diaper pitching change with Churio coming up. Jason Adam is coming in. Well, sometimes you just need a change. When control problems or otherwise get out of hand, you can visit NorthShore.com. You hear the ovation for Pivetta, who goes 4 1/3 tonight, leads with a 2-1 tenuous lead here in the fifth inning. And Adam is coming in to face Churio after this on the Brewers Radio Network, presented by American Family Insurance.
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0: Jason Adam is in. Jackson Churio's coming up. The Brewers have the tying run at third and the potential go-ahead run at second. One away in the fifth. 2-1 Padres. Jason Adam has appeared in all three games of the series thus far, and he was great in his two innings at American Family Field. No hits nor runs. Pavetta done after 69 pitches, 4 1/3 innings, 5 hits. He didn't walk anybody, and to this point, just the one run. But the two ducks on the pond belong to Pavetta, and the infield's coming all the way in on Churio. Jason Adam is ready to work. From the stretch, first pitch, swing and a miss. Threw him a slider down and away, and Jackson aggressively chasing for strike one. Jackson tonight hit it hard twice, but flew out in each of his at-bats against Pavetta. Two-man lead. Adam with an 0-1 pitch. Swing and a miss again. Another breaking ball down and away. Neither of the pitches have been in the strike zone, but Jackson expanded, and he's behind 0-2. In a spot where the veteran right-hander Jason Adam is looking for the punch-out. See if Jackson can get the bat to the baseball. 0-2 pitch. Laid off the breaking ball down and away. Made the adjustment. He tripled up on that slider, did Jason Adam. Does taking a slider off the plate sound familiar for Jackson Churio? Now it's 1-2. 2-1 Padres in the fifth. Adam with a 1-2. Line down the left field line, but hooked foul. Out of play. We'll pause 10 for station ID on the Brewers Radio Network.
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0: Josh Maurer with Jeff Levering, Lane Grindle, and producer-engineer Ken Sommerfeld at Petco Park. Game 3 of the NLDS. Runners on at second and third with one out in the fifth. It's 2-1 San Diego, 1-2 on Churio. Adam kicks and deals, and it's popped up. Shallow into left center field. Dustin Harris is coming on in. Harris is going to make the catch coming forward. Pratt is coming to the plate. Here comes the throw from Harris. Head for slide, and Pratt is safe. We are tied. Cooper, as fast as his legs would let him go, made it in. And it's a sac fly from Churio on a shallow pop to left. Aggressive base running by the Brewers. Knot this thing up at 2 in the fifth.
1: That is outstanding scouting from the Brewers third base coach, Matt Erickson, knowing that he does not have a plus arm. As shallow as that was, Pratt able to score. And Churio picks up an RBI to tie Ryan Braun for the franchise lead in postseason RBIs.
0: That's number 16 for Jackson Churio. It is only his 15th playoff game. Runners stayed at second base. Frelick now with two outs. And here comes Jake Bowers. Brewers have come from behind again. And we're tied at 2. The pitch outside from Adam. Jeff, you almost never see a runner tag from third on a ball hit that shallow.
1: I was just going to ask you. Everybody in this booth went, where are we going? Are you really coming? This is happening? All right.
0: Cooper Pratt, he can move the legs. He can motor. There comes the 1-0. Bauer swings and misses. Good changeup pulls the string from Jason Adam. I mean, you look at Cooper. He's a big young kid. But he's got wheels on him that you wouldn't anticipate when you just look at the build. Now the 1-1 outside. Another changeup there. Jake Bauer has took a called third strike from Pavetta. back in the first and then again in the third. 0 for 2.

0: One of the Brewers' best run producers, though, if he gets a base hit to the outfield with Frelick's speed, great chance at taking the lead. The 2-1. Hey. Right away. 3-1 the count. Vibe check. Boy, the vibes have changed the last couple of innings for the Brewers. Cooler full of Vizzy Hard Seltzer. Big vibe. Vizzy Hard Seltzer, the seltzer that passes the vibe check. Two out. Frelick takes his lead and a hitter's count to Bowers. 3-1 coming. Outside.
1: He walked him.
0: Really didn't want much to do with Bowers there. Threw him a 3-1 changeup, and it was well off the plate away. Walks presented by Ortho ASAP, and that brings up Contreras. There is no activity in the San Diego bullpen. However, oh, I beg your pardon. They've got a left-hander, Yuki Matsui. They're going to send the pitching coach out to visit with Jason Adam.
2: Going to be the last batter for Jason Adam with Terang on deck. I can understand why you would not be able to see Yuki Matsui. There is the big wall. The Padres bullpen is the first one in the two-tiered bullpen that's out there in deep center field. And Matsui is not a large man.
0: He is not.
2: Kind of blends into that Arco gas station sign.
0: I appreciate you getting my back.
2: I got you, buddy.
0: Trips to the mound presented, as always, by Potawatomi Sportsbook. With wall-to-wall screens, elite dining, and over 95 kiosks, it's a fan's dream. Potawatomi Sportsbook, become a legend. Well, William Contreras is becoming a legend this series thus far. There have been 3 home runs hit thus far in this divisional playoff series. The Brewers have hit all 3 of those, and Williams got the last 2, including one just last inning.
2: So much for that narrative that the Brewers don't hit homers.
0: No kidding. Contreras 1-for-2 tonight. Pitching coach back into the dugout. Frelick is at second. Bowers at first. Game tied at 2 in the 5th. And Adam is ready to go. The right-hander deals.
3: Chin, Gabe, and Chewy.
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0: Frelick and Bowers, the base runners. Jason Adams, 0-1. Swing and a miss again. Went to a sweeper, did Jason Adams. Pretty much been all off speed, and it's nothing in 2. Every game in this series, the Brewers have trailed 2-0. Every game in this series, the Brewers have subsequently tied it. And as you know, on Saturday and Sunday, they won it. 0-2 the count. Jason Adam deals. Swinging a hard ground ball into the hole left side. Diving, smothered by the shortstop Bogarts, but he won't have a play anywhere, and the bases are loaded with Brewers. Ground ball by Contreras into a perfect spot. Deep in the hole at short, and Bogarts, with a backhanded dive, smothered that baseball. If it gets by him, no question, Frelick's going to be able to score. So Bogarts, for now, is able to keep the game tied on the final pitch by Jason Adam. That is the 3rd single of the inning. The 4th base runner for the Brewers. Here again comes manager Craig Stammen, and we've got another North Shore adult diaper pitching change. Bases will be loaded. Bryce Terang will be the hitter. Then the left-hander, Yuki Matsui, is coming on in to pitch. Visit NorthShore.com when your control problems get out of hand. Tied at 2 in the 5th. 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
4: Bryce Durang versus the left-hander Yuki Matsui. The Brewers have the bases loaded with two out in the fifth in a game that's tied at two at Petco. And Matsui is ready to work to Durang. Lefty versus lefty. Yuki kicks the leg and he deals. And he catches the upper inside corner with a slider. Just barely so, and the count nothing and one. This is the third time that Matsui and Durang have matched up in the series already. Yuki got Bryce out in each of the first two games in Milwaukee. Three men lead, two men are out. Matsui's 0-1. Outside. Fastball just missed the corner and it's 1-1. So this is the third San Diego pitcher here in the top of the fifth. Began with Pivetta. He faced three. Jason Adam faced three. And now it's Matsui. It is tense at Petco Park. The 1-1. Hit on the ground. Foul up the first baseline. Another slider to Bryce. He pulled it near the Padres' first base dugout. 1-2. Durang in search of his first hit this series, 0-9, and what a better time than the present. At third base is Freelick, second base Bowers, first base William Contreras, two outs and a run home. Matsui is set, 1-2. Above the chest, the 1-2 pitch, hit on the ground softly over the mound. Tough play for the shortstop, but he's right next to the bag. Bogaerts fields it, takes it himself to force Contreras, and the inning is over. Matsui gets Durang for a third time in the series, and that was big. It keeps the score tied and strands three Brewers. But one run home, and at the midway point in Game 3, we are tied at two on the Brewers Radio Network, presented by American Family Insurance.
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12: Joe Romero will continue on the mound for the Brewers as we go to the bottom of the fifth. It's now tied at two. And Romero got three quick outs when he entered behind Dustin May in the fourth. Jake Cronenworth flies one deep to right. Backing up is Frelick onto the track. Right at the wall, it is gone. Cronenworth with a first pitch home run off of Romero to give the Padres right back the lead. His first hit of the series makes it 3-2 San Diego. Jake Cronenworth going after a sweeper in the strike zone, low outside corner, and he put a great swing on it, pulled it just out to right. The first home run of the series for San Diego. .368 Pulled it down the right field line. And so it's going to be the top of the order now. Tatis Jr., then Marilyn Machado. JoJo stays in, and Fernando Tatis takes a strike.
13: It was not a bad pitch, Josh. Right on the outside corner of the sweeper. Almost looked like Cronenworth was looking for it.
12: He'd been 0-7 in the series before that swing. Now the pitch is down low to Tatis on a changeup, 1-1. He's grounded to short each time tonight, has Fernando Tatis Jr., but the second of those drove in the game's first run. Well, it's a one-run San Diego lead again on the 1-1 pitch. Down low on a changeup. Antonio Senzatella is getting loose in the Milwaukee bullpen. Romero's likely got two more batters. This man and then Jackson Merrill on deck. Here it comes, 2-1. Chopped foul right into the dirt in the batter's box by Tatis on a breaking ball, 2-2. Cronenworth has hit 7 career home runs against the Brewers. And some big ones, too. Remember, there was a walk-off in this ballpark a few years ago right here. 3-2 San Diego. Each team has scored a run in the fifth. Then now the 2-2. Fly foul right side by Fernando Tatis. Slicing into the seats. Brewers had a chance to take the lead with two out in the top of the inning. Big out induced by Yuki Matsui of Bryce Terang with the bases loaded. 2-2 again. Chopped foul again. This time off of, maybe hit a piece of his leg. Bounded wide of third. 2-2 it holds on Fernando Tatis Jr., who's now 1-for-12 in the series. Romero's 2-2 again. Got a piece and hits it foul back towards the screen on an elevated two-seam fastball. Long battle here from Tatis Jr. against JoJo Romero. It's going to be at least 8 pitches. As mentioned, Jackson Merrill on deck, 2-2 again. Swung on and missed. He got him. That's a changeup and a dandy there from JoJo. Pulls the string on Tatis Jr. And a nice bounce back. Ortho ASAP strikeout. Second for JoJo. Brings up Jackson Merrill.
13: The metrics on that Cronenworth ball would not suggest that it should have gone out of the ballpark, but it's a hot night. The ball is flying. It's only 98 off the bat.
12: Merrill takes down and away ball one. I think Sal Frelick, the whole time that he was going back on that fly ball, thought he had a really good opportunity to catch it up until the very moment when he realized it was gone. Comes the 1-0. Inside corner. 95 miles an hour on the two-seamer to Jackson Merrill. He's had a great game.
13: When they first built this ballpark, that would not be a home run. Remember, they brought the fences in a while ago.
12: 1-1 to Merrill, up and in from Romero. Yeah, they added some seats there in front of what was the original right field fence. Mm-hmm.
13: And the beach area in right center.
12: That's exactly where that home run landed. Pitch is down and away, and it's 3-1. It goes to the backstop. Hitter's count for Merrill.
13: Like in New York at Citi Field when they brought the fences in as well, because nobody was hitting homers there.
12: Did it in Kansas City this year. People like to see the home run ball. One out, base is empty in the fifth. 3-1 coming. Merrill, big swing, but he fouled a sweeper back into the screen, and we've got a full count. Well, it's time for the best of the best. They're going to go for the title on the field. Well, you can celebrate with Wisconsin's finest sausage, ice cream, and cheese spreads. Usinger, Cedar Crest, and Pine River. They're Wisconsin's best. 3-2. Popped foul, coming back. Look out, Jeff. Right below our booth. Just out of the reach of a lunging Levering.
13: Just short.
12: Remains 3-2.
13: Should have dove for it.
12: No. 3-2 again. Get on the ground to first, but foul. Wide of the bag. It was a good effort.
13: I had no chance. I needed a net. That's okay.
12: Jackson Merrill has been one of the biggest differences in this game thus far, offensively and defensively. He's got a hit and a run at the plate. Romero's 3-2 again. Oh, foul coming back. Spoil the sweeper, hits it over the screen. And now he's going to see a ninth pitch. It was eight pitches before Tatis struck out. Now at least nine coming to the next batter, Jackson Merrill. This is, I think, the final batter for JoJo. 3-2, fly ball into left center and playable. Jack Centurio sauntering in. He will make the call. Shallow on the grass, makes a two-handed catch. And Romero is able to win each of those lengthy battles. And that is indeed it for him. Here's Pat Murphy coming out to call on Antonio Senzatella. 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While there's a change on the mound, you can make a change in your career. 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That's IWL8.org. 3-2 Padres, two out in the fifth. Senzatella in on the Brewers Radio Network, presented by American Family Insurance.
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12: Antonio Sensatella coming in with two out in the fifth. It's 3-2 San Diego in game three, and Manny Machado is going to greet Sensatella. Jojo Romero gets five outs behind Dustin May and just gave up the one hit. It was the home run earlier this inning to Jake Cronenworth. That's the reason the Padres have the lead. And now it is Sensatella for the second time in the series. Machado up there, swinging a drive in the left. Churio back onto the track, reaches out, makes the catch. Backhanded and only about a step in front of the fence. Jackson Churio flashing some leather. And on one pitch, one loud out for Sensatella to send us into the sixth inning. That was a heck of a play on the retreat. Padres score on a Jake Cronenworth home run, and we go to that sixth with Jeff coming back for the play-by-play on the Brewers Radio Network, presented by American Family Insurance.
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12: Christian Yelich leads it off. Brewers trailing 3-2, top half of inning number six. Yuki Matsui back out there. First pitch to Yelich is a ball low. Matsui has now faced the Brewers 11 times in his career. He has never allowed a run against the Brewers, an earned run, allowed an unearned run against them in game two of this series. Left the game, his run scored on a Cronenworth error. 1-0 is down and out. Two balls, no strikes. So this is nothing new for the Brewers having a tough time hitting against Yuki Matsui. He came in with the bases loaded and got Bryce Terang to hit into a fielder's choice. None of those runs would have been his anyway. Yelich ahead 2-0. Matsui throws home. And it is a ball. Three balls and no strikes on Yelich, who has singled and bounced to second base. Garrett Mitchell is on deck, and then Cooper Pratt.
0: 5, 6, and 7 in the Brewers' order in the sixth inning. And right-hander Joe Musgrove is loosening in the Padre bullpen. Matsui's 3-0 to Yelich.
3: Ball four.
0: Just in case you didn't believe me, Alfonso Marquez again confirming. An Orthopedic Associates of Wisconsin walk ortho ASAP. Walk right in. There's the difference. Leadoff man is on with speed. The Brewers, each time they've had the leadoff man on in the game, have scored. It was a home run by Contreras in the fourth. Then Pratt singled and scored in the fifth. Now Garrett Mitchell hits. He's 0 for 2. Strikeout looking and a flyout to left. Machado way in on the grass at third. First pitch, down and away. That's five straight out of the zone from Matsui, and he's going to go for a half walk as Ruben Niebla is going to come out of the Padre dugout for a trip to the mound. All trips to the mound brought to you by Potawatomi Sportsbook. Bradley Rodriguez looks like he is now joined Joe Musgrove, or at least taken over for Joe Musgrove out there in the bullpen. Bradley has pitched in each of the first three games, or two games rather, in this series. Matsui has pitched in all three. The Brewers are primed to get something done against Matsui in this sixth inning. Every time the Padres have scored, the Brewers have had an answer, and very similarly, the Padres counterpunching against the Brewers. Another close game. That's how it was all season long, with the exception of two. The Brewers with a 7-1 victory back in May, and then the Padres had an 11-2 victory over the Brewers here in August. Everything else has been decided by two runs or fewer, including in the postseason. Again, Machado way in on the grass at third. Yelich a good lead at first base. Matsui, long look at first. Lifts the leg and deals home. Mitchell pulls the bat back after squaring around and takes a ball. That's six straight out of the zone to start this inning from Matsui.
4: And the body language is not great. You can tell how frustrated he is when he gets the ball back and makes his journey back to the mound.
0: Not a lot of them have been close either. He's thrown 10 pitches, seven balls. Matsui delivers. There's a strike. A Padre cheer for Matsui. 3-2 San Diego, top half of the sixth inning. Still a good hitter's count for Garrett Mitchell. Padres are thinking he's going to bunt the way that Machado is playing at third base. He's going to bunt. It's going to be up the first baseline. Here's the pitch. Swinging away and taking a strike. Fastball down the middle. Each of the last couple of fastballs at 91 miles an hour. Two balls, two strikes on Garrett Mitchell. Here's the pitch. Strike three called. Threw him a slider on the outside corner, and after Mitchell got ahead, two balls, no strikes. Never got the bat off his shoulder. And they're going to stick with Matsui to face Cooper Pratt. Sal Frelick is on deck. That's got to be part of the reason behind it. It's a pretty good pitch to hit for Garrett Mitchell. Just never saw it. Pratt with a base hit and a fielder's choice. And the pitch home. Pratt swings and misses. Splitter on the outer part of the plate. Base hit up the middle, then scored on the Jackson Churio sack fly back in the fifth. Big hole on the right side of the infield. Matsui deals. And a pop-up right side, foul territory, long run. Not a lot of space in foul territory, and it is foul. Two rows back in the seats. Just out of the reach of Ty France. Nothing in two on Cooper Pratt. That was another splitter. Claimed to pull on the infield, pretty much straight up in the outfield, but very deep. It's a Padre defense that likes to play deep. They'll allow stuff to fall in front of them. We've seen that deep alignment pay dividends for Jackson Maryland Center. He's taken away a couple of extra base hits in the game already. Two-strike pitch.
4: Here comes. Fouled away. Another splitter. And that one had some hang time on it. Pratt fouled it away. As mentioned, Matsui has never given up an earned run to the Brewers in 11 career appearances. They've got Rodriguez ready in that bullpen. Frelick is on deck. Matsui's going to stay in at least for him. Pratt right now trying to guide one through the right side. Yelich a good lead at first. He's out to the cutout. 0-2 pitch. Lined it down the left field line. Foul. Just foul. Another splitter. Four straight splitters thrown to Cooper Pratt. That one almost caught paint down the left field line. He's inspecting his bat, see if he cracked it. And he sees a fracture, feels one, and says, nope, I'm good. So he uses his timeout. Another bat was ready to go out. Pratt says, nope, I'll stick with this one. Matsui from the stretch, another 0-2 pitch to Cooper Pratt. It's coming. Line drive, base hit, left field. Pratt, what an AB. Saw nothing but off-speed stuff. Finally got a fastball in on his hands. Pulled those hands inside, got the barrel to it, and got it by Bogarts at short. Tell you what, that kid doesn't even know how good he is. Taking swings like that, that was impressive. His second hit of the night. And Sal Frelick hits. Keep telling you how close he is to the plate. He cannot get to the catcher any closer with the way he stands at home plate, taking away the outside corner in essence. So that inside corner is susceptible for Cooper Pratt, but if he's got those quick hands, takes that inside pitch away too. You're seeing four straight splitters, got a fastball finally. Sal Frelick a base hit, and he got robbed of an extra base hit. He's one for two. Tying run at second base. And the pitch to Frelick. Down and away and knocked down by Salas. One ball and no strikes. Take a wild pitch right here. One of those wayward splitters. Or a slider for Matsui. Test the blocking abilities of the 20-year-old catcher. 1-0 on Sal Frelick. Good speed on the bases with Yelich and Pratt. The stretch and coming home. It's a high strike. Brewers with one challenge, Padres with one challenge, and close, but not worth that last challenge in the sixth inning. Count is one ball and one strike. Back-to-back sliders to Sal Frelick. 1-1 pitch. Upstairs and not even close. Two balls and one strike. Got Salas out of his haunches. 2-1 on Sal. 21 pitches for Matsui. Remember, he started this inning throwing six straight balls. To one pitch. Swing and foul in and out of the glove of Salas. He evens things up 2-2. Brewers so far tonight have seven hits. Four of them have come with two strikes. Can Frelick come up with another two-strike base hit? Rally towels are waving. 2-2 to Frelick. Ground ball to first base. France has it. He'll take it to the bag and retire Frelick. But runners advance to second and third. And a big at-bat for Joey Ortiz. Will it be against Matsui? It will not. Stammen is going to come out and make a pitching change. So Joey Ortiz will be the hitter. Bradley Rodriguez has been loosening in the bullpen for the Padres. And will that be the matchup? We'll find out. After a North Shore adult diaper pitching change, sometimes you need a change. 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New pitcher coming in for the Padres. Second and third for the Brewers with two outs, trailing 3-2 on the Brewers Radio Network, presented by American Family Insurance.
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4: 3-2 San Diego. Joey Ortiz hits with two outs of runners at second and third in the top of the sixth inning. Rangley Rodriguez, his third appearance of the series. Two-thirds of an inning in game two. The pitch to Ortiz is a ball off the outside corner, and it's 1-0. Pitched in the seventh. And got the last two outs of the seventh inning. And Herod, a runner, allowed him to score. Yelich, Pratt, the runners. The 1-0 pitch to Ortiz. Wide strike and a challenge from Ortiz. He better be right, otherwise the Brewers are done. Oh, yeah. 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This is going to be plenty outside.
5: Call's confirmed.
4: Call's not confirmed. It's overturned.
6: What is it about this series? It feels like the score is always 3-2. Let's change that right here.
4: Let's change it. It's either 3-2 or 4-3. The count 2-0 on Rodriguez. I should say on Ortiz. Rodriguez sets and deals. That's a strike. Now it's 2-1. Threw him a changeup. Ortiz a base hit and a sacrifice bunt tonight. Two men in scoring position. The pitch. Low and in the dirt. Knocked down by Salas. Saved a run, three balls and a strike. You got Jackson Churio waiting on deck. Rodriguez in game one of this series worked an inning in the third. Got through the third and fourth innings. He is not allowed a run in the series. 3-1 pitch. Ortiz looked at a strike and it's 3-2. 100-mile-an-hour sinker. This place is going to get loud. Tying run at third. Go ahead, run at second base. Ortiz uses his timeout. Everybody on their feet. Three balls, two strikes, two outs. Base open at first. Rodriguez throws. Fly ball down the right field line. Tatis on the warning track makes the catch in fair territory. And the inning comes to a close. The Brewers had a couple of men on base. Could not score them. We go to the bottom of the sixth in San Diego. Padres 3, Brewers 2 on the Brewers Radio Network presented by American Family Insurance.
7: From the WTMJ Breaking News Center, I'm Jen Gregg. Milwaukee could put new data center development on hold while city leaders decide how the facilities should be regulated. Decision Wisconsin, we're officially 4 weeks out from the midterm elections, but mail-in absentee voting is down across Wisconsin. And a case of bird flu is confirmed in Racine County. Tonight, mostly clear at low 54. Tomorrow, mostly sunny with a high of 70. I'm Jen Gregg, WTMJ News.
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5: 3-2 Padres, bottom half of inning number six. Brewers out hitting the Padres 7-4. But a run scoring in the bottom of the fifth inning on the home run by Jake Cronenworth. That's the difference. Sensatella still out there for the Brewers through one pitch. Got Manny Machado will line out and delivers strike one on Ty France. Ethan Salas to follow, then Xander Bogaerts. 47,000 plus in the ballpark tonight, the third largest crowd in this ballpark's history, including the postseason. Ball down and away, one ball and one strike. Packed to the gills, even the park behind center field, Gallagher Square. Jammed. Sensatella on 1-1, throws to France, a swing and a miss. Threw him a cutter. One ball and two strikes. Ty France flied out to the wall and right. He's also grounded to third. He's 0-2. D.L. Hall loosening in the Brewers' bullpen. Sensatella deal. Swing and a miss. He struck him out. Ty France has gone on strikes. Another Ortho ASAP strikeout. Brings up Ethan Salas, the catcher. 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Going to give you 7 cheeseburgers. They're going to give you more than just 2 french fries. Just saying. Salas waits, and the pitch. Here's a ball off the outside corner. Salas has walked and struck out. He was the last batter Dustin May faced. Jojo Romero came in, retired 5 of the 6 batters he faced. The one he didn't retire hit a home run. Broke a 2-2 tie. Here's the pitch. And that's low. 2 balls, no strikes. I'll tell you, the plate discipline from this kid, Ethan Salas, has been pretty impressive in this series. Two and zero the count. Sensatella throws to the plate, and that's a ball and a challenge from Contreras.
6: Hold the ball, the count is coming.
5: Brought to you by Pella Windows and Doors of Wisconsin, and it is a strike.
6: Calls overturned strike.
5: Brewers have won each of their last 2 challenges after Contreras challenged the very first pitch Dustin May threw tonight. They've been sitting on one challenge for much of the night. 2-1 pitch. Salas hits it foul, third base side. 2 balls, 2 strikes on Ethan Salas. 20-year-old kid. He is the youngest catcher ever in postseason history. Had his first postseason hit against the Brewers in game 1. Xander Bogaerts is on deck. Sensatella wants a new baseball. He'll get one. Not a breath of wind. Temperature was 83 degrees at our first pitch. I don't think it's cooled off very much since then. Heat wave in Southern California. 2-2 pitch. Line foul off the net. Stays 2-2 on the left-handed hitting Ethan Salas. And the pitch. Fouled away again. Getting that cutter up and in from Sensatella. Sensatella pitched in game 1, 2/3 of an inning. Gave up a couple of hits and a walk. In his first postseason.

0: postseason game since 2018. That was against the Brewers. 2-2. Ground ball off the mound, out to short. Pratt's got it and throws out Salas right through the wickets of Senzatella. 6-3 on the putout, and it's Xander Bogaerts. And he made a start against the Brewers in the Division Series, if you remember. Back in 2018, threw the ball well. The Brewers ended up sweeping that series and making it to the NLCS against the Dodgers. Senzatella's only postseason appearance until now. It's the Rockies' only postseason appearance still. And the pitch, check swing, and a ball high. One ball and no strikes. Bogaerts has struck out and reached on a fielder's choice. 3-2 Padres in the bottom of the sixth. It's getting late. Here's the pitch. Lined into left center of base hit. So Bogaerts extends the inning to Dustin Harris, a two-out single. D.L. Hall has been loosely for the Brewers in the bullpen. Does Pat Murphy go to him with Harris at the plate? He will. Pat Murphy's coming out. Senzatella had an opportunity to get through this inning, but could not get Xander Bogaerts. So Hall will come in and face Harris. We'll see if Craig Stammen makes a adjustment to his offensive plan. 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
0: Lane Grindle, Josh Maurer, Kent Sommerfeld, Jeff Levering with you. Miguel Andujar will hit for Dustin Harris. A career 292 batting average against left-handed pitching. He faces D.L. Hall, and the pitch to Andujar. Swing and a foul back into the net. All over that 97-mile-an-hour fastball, and it's 0-1. Xander Bogaerts with the base hit to extend the inning against Senzatella. D.L. Hall is in. Hall is making his second appearance. Pitched an inning, walked a couple, inherited three runners, stranded them all. Here's the pitch. Foul back again into the net. And it's 0-2. He's taken two big cuts against D.L.

0: fouled them both into the netting behind home plate. Coming after him with heaters, both of them 97 miles an hour. This is why the Padres went and got Andujar last year at the trade deadline. To hit against lefties, the 0-2 pitch. Hit foul, and he went changeup down and in. Contreras set up and started to lift his glove up to give a visual, or at least make Andujar feel like that's where the target was going to be. Changeup was below the zone. Gamesmanship from Contreras behind the plate. 3-2 Padres, bottom of the sixth inning. Big run at first base and Bogarts. The pitch home. Swing and a foul at home plate, and it took a bite out of Contreras. Got a piece of the curveball. It was in the dirt. That may have bounced before Andujar made contact with it. And then it hit Contreras. Where it hit him? On the forearm. The left forearm. Doesn't feel good. Andujar 0 for 1 in the series. He's 0 for 2 in the postseason. Waits on D.L. Hall. Another 0-2 pitch on the way. And it's low in the dirt. It scoots away from Contreras. And to second base goes Bogarts. Another freebie given up by the Brewers. They had two stolen bases against them in the Padres' two-run third inning. This is a wild pitch on a spiked curveball that Contreras could not harness. Got away, and to second base goes Bogarts. That's a big 90 feet where a base hit could potentially score Xander Bogarts from second base. And Andujar waits. Hall sets at the belt. And his pitch missed slightly low. Fastball at 98. Two balls, two strikes. You wonder if him spiking that curveball makes him not want to go to it again. We'll see. Samad Taylor is on deck. Hall steps off. One disengagement just to reset everything. Goes to the dirt. Dries off his hands. Now sets on the rubber. Bogarts leads from second. The pitch inside. Three balls, two strikes. Hall was cruising in this at bat. Was ahead. Two strikes after four straight foul balls from Miguel Andujar. He has taken each of the last three pitches, and they haven't been all that close. 3-2 the count. Here it is. Grounded foul just past the Brewers dugout, third base side. Left field umpire Nick Marley knocks it down. So we get to do it again. Eight pitches already used by D.L. Hall in the sequence. We will see a ninth. One shake, two shakes. Three shakes and now a step off. That pitch timer was winding down. He had a disengagement to use. He's used them both. 3-2. Hall is set. The pitch. Broken bat. Right to the shortstop. Pratt has it. Throws low to first. Bowers can't pick it. Throw home. Late. The Padres take a 4-2 lead. Broken background ball hit to the shortstop. Pratt was dealing with the barrel. He ended up making the play. The ball went right through the wickets of Xander Bogarts, too, and you wonder if that distracted Pratt on the throw. It was low, but certainly a ball that's pickable by Bowers, but he couldn't secure it. So Chris Hook is coming out to have a chat with D.L. Hall. And the Padres have a 4-2 lead. The ball didn't get too far away from Jake Bowers. But because of that low throw, it allowed Bogarts to score. Pretty impressive play by Bogarts. Smart base running. And then saw the ball got away from Bowers. I don't know, maybe 10 feet away at the most. Bogarts scored.
1: Just a lot of tough luck.

0: in that situation for the Brewers, but the Brewers, they lead this series 2-0. They trail this game 4-2, but they have not played their cleanest baseball defensively.
1: I mean, 3 errors in game 2. Samad Taylor comes to the plate. That run will be charged to Senzatella. Will be an unearned run, but a run nonetheless. And Samad Taylor, who had a single, a stolen base, and a run scored in the third inning. He's also popped up. The Brewers, who had a golden opportunity in the sixth inning. First and second, one away. Snap throw to first, and back is Bowen, who is running over at first base for Andujar. Ball got away on the throw from Bowers, but not very far. Ortiz went over to pick it up. So Jace Bowen and all of his speed is over at first. And now D.L. Hall wants new baseball. And time used by Taylor. Brewers have stranded 3. The Padres have stranded, I should say, the Brewers have stranded 7. The Padres have stranded 3. Big lead from Bowen. Here's the pitch. Taylor takes it down. And the ball, by the way, off the bat of Andujar was at 60 miles an hour. Just had a lot of English on it. And again, give credit to Xander Bogaerts for slowing up his running and making Pratt have some visual problems before making the play. Runner goes. And throw down to second base. It's on the bag. Bowen is out. Contreras cuts down Bowen at second base, trying to steal. And the side is retired. Padres get a run and make it 4-2 as we go to the seventh inning on the Brewers Radio Network, presented by American Family Insurance.
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1: Four runs has typically been the recipe for the San Diego Padres, 74-17 when they score 4 or more runs in a game, fourth best in the big leagues. Brewers, number 1 in Major League Baseball. However, no Mason Miller. So that plays into the calculus of this as we go to the seventh. Brewers down by 2. Here's Lane.
0: Yeah, in a major way that looms over this game, and for the Brewers trying to get that run and maybe then a little bit more back here in this seventh inning. Jackson Churio, first pitch swinging against Rodriguez, fouls it straight back into the net, and it's 0-1. So the Brewers trail 4-2. They trailed 2-0 early in this game. Came back, got it tied, and the Padres have scored the last two runs. Churio 0-2 with an RBI tonight. Zach Lyon, his last trip to the plate. Swings on this one and fouls it back. The fastball at 100 at the top. Churio got to it, but fouled it straight back. And he's behind, no balls and two strikes. Top of the order, Churio, Bowers, Contreras against Rodriguez here in the seventh. Rodriguez kicks and delivers. And Churio took the ball first strike. The changeup. Jackson is looking for something else. And he strikes out looking. There's one away for Jake Bowers. Now, Brewer's been part of Wisconsin since 1970. 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Rodriguez brings home the first pitch to Bowers. It's outside. It's 1-0. Bowers, a couple of strikeouts and a walk tonight. Brewers win. Series is over. Padres win. We play again tomorrow night. 1-0. Bowers took a strike and a changeup. And it's 1-1. It is quiet in the Padres' bullpen. This inning is all about Bradley Rodriguez. Also quiet in the Brewers' pen. Here's the 1-1 pitch. And the Bender in there for a strike. It's 1-2. So Bowers behind. This crowd very much engaged right now after that unearned run that the Padres pushed across the bottom of the sixth. 1-2, swing and a miss. Down to the changeup. The changeup's been a nasty pitch for him, and he struck out the first two Brewers of this seventh inning. And here's Contreras. He's had a good night tonight. He is 2-for-3, a home run. That got the Brewers on the board back in the fourth. And he is getting booed. Rodriguez, first pitch. His ground ball back up the middle and into center field for a base hit. So Contreras with a two-out single. I'm telling you, for William, for his brother Wilson, for Manny Machado, the more you boo him, the better they seem to play. William 3-for-4 tonight. And that gets the tying to the run here. Tying run to the plate here, rather, in Bryce Terang. And boy, is Bryce due. 0-for-10 in this series. Terang steps in there against Rodriguez. First pitch. And a fly ball into shallow left center. Racing in is Merrill. So is Bowen. Bowen goes into a dive. Can't come up with a catch. Merrill picks up the baseball in shallow left center. Contreras goes first to third. He was running because there were two outs. And the Brewers have him on the corners. And the captain coming to the plate here in the seventh, Christian Yelich. That is a byproduct of how deep they play those outfielders, as Jeff was just talking about. A different alignment, they get to that ball in left. But instead, it falls. And now, here's an opportunity for Christian Yelich, who's had a good series. Yelich 1-for-2 tonight. The Brewers, of course, put the C on his chest right before the end of the regular season. And boy, does he want to deliver in this spot right here. Rodriguez out of the stretch. First pitch. Yelich pops it up foul and out of play back behind home plate. It's nothing and one. He got a changeup. It was up. That was one that Christian does damage with usually. He'd love to see that pitch again. Nothing and one on Christian. The pitch. And a line drive into left center field. Down for a base hit for Yelich. Contreras is in. Terang puts the brakes on at second base. And the Brewers back within a run. It is 4-3 Padres. The captain comes through once again for the Brewers. He is putting together a big NLDS. Yelich's second hit of the night. Hit that ball 107 off the bat. It was a fastball at 100 at the bottom of the zone. And the Brewers with three straight two-out singles here. And Ruben Niebla is out of the dugout. He's going to make a mound visit to come talk to Rodriguez. His action's going to begin in that Padres bullpen. Now the Brewers have the tying run in scoring position in the form of Terang. And the go-ahead run at first in Christian Yelich. And Garrett Mitchell coming to the plate for the crew. Michael King is getting loose in that Padres bullpen. He just threw on Sunday against the Brewers. And Craig Stammen said before the game that he would be available tonight for San Diego. One day rest for Michael King. That is postseason baseball right there. And that shows you the sense of urgency that the Padres have.
8: Game's on the line. He didn't throw a lot of pitches. I mean, enough. But, man, having him get ready after 70-plus pitches just a day ago.
0: Tell you what, regardless, if you can force him into this game, obviously, and win it and wrap up the series. But if not, just getting him into this game could loom large for the rest of the series as well. First and second for the crew and two outs. First pitch to Mitchell. Swing and a miss. Over the top of that changeup, it's 0-1. What a series this has been so far. What a game tonight has been. The difference right now, an unearned run that came in the bottom of the sixth for San Diego. A 4-3 Padres lead. Nothing and one on Mitchell, who is 0-for-3 so far tonight. The pitch. Mitchell took changeup low. It's 1-1. Brewers have plenty of speed on the base paths right now with Terang at second and Yelich at first. There are two outs here, top of the seventh inning. Rodriguez kicks, delivers. Swing and miss. Out in front of a changeup that time, and it's 1-2. Boy, he has been changeup heavy. He has leaned on that change, and it's been a good pitch for him. Specifically here in this seventh inning. But the Brewers have been able to put a rally together with two outs here and push a run across, but they're looking for more. Rodriguez looks at second. And now the 1-2 pitch. Swing and miss. Came back with another changeup. Strikes out Mitchell. The third time Mitchell has struck out tonight. And the Brewers will leave a pair on here in the seventh. And the Padres will hold on to a 4-3 lead as we go to the bottom of the seventh on the Brewers Radio Network, presented by American Family Insurance.
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0: We go to the bottom of the seventh inning. 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It is 4-3 Padres. Brewers just got an RBI single from Yelich in the top of the seventh inning to close the gap back to one run. And now D.L. Hall back out there for the bottom of the seventh. He's going to get 8, 9, and then top of the order. So it'll be Taylor, Cronenworth, and then Tatis to hit for the Padres here in the bottom of the seventh inning. This has been likely a somewhat frustrating game for the Brewers in that dugout. They have doubled up the Padres in hits, 10-5. They've had some other very hard contacts that found their way into Padres fielders' gloves. There's been a big error in this game committed by the Brewers. And so for Milwaukee, probably feeling like some missed opportunities, maybe some missed opportunities defensively to shut down a couple of rallies, a couple of big stolen bases for the Padres as well. And it just feels like throughout the course of the night tonight, the Padres have just been able to keep the Brewers at arm's length. Brewers got the game tied in the fifth briefly. Padres grabbed the lead again. But as we've told you multiple times over the course of the night tonight, the Brewers have played from behind for the entirety of this series. The magic has come late. Took the lead in the seventh inning on Saturday. Of course, we know they took the lead in the ninth inning on Sunday. Samad Taylor scoring to bunt, bunts through it for a strike. And it's 0-1. I think Taylor was trying to challenge that because he didn't realize that it was it wasn't a called strike.
8: He put his hand up against his helmet as if he was going to challenge. Now Pat Murphy's coming out saying, dude, he put his hand on his helmet. He was asking for a challenge.
0: Alfonso Marquez is having a conversation with Pat Murphy here. So he did not call that he offered it. That he's going to say that he pulled the bat back and that he just called the pitch a strike. And it is a strike.
8: It was a called strike. That's the point. I think they want them to exhaust their challenges because they've only got one left. And if they challenge it and it's wrong, he definitely tapped twice.
0: Yeah.
8: Three times.
0: No doubt. He turned, tapped twice, and he definitely didn't offer it the pitch. He definitely pulled the bat back. It's a called strike. Here's the 0-1. Taylor bunts this one out in front of home plate. Nope. Foul. Contreras tried to grab it before it ended up foul, but couldn't quite get there in time. It's nothing and two on Samad Taylor.
8: It looked like William was about ready to throw that ball right in the middle of Taylor's back. He grabbed it, and he wanted to throw so bad because he's in the baseline anyway.
0: Yeah. Nothing and two the count on Taylor. Hall's pitch. Ground ball left side. Big hop for Pratt. Throw is a little high, but in time, and pulled down by Bowers for the first out. So big first out for D.L. Hall, and now here's Jake Cronenworth. Brewers have Chad Patrick and Abner Uribe both getting loose out of that Brewers bullpen right now. This could be the end of the road potentially for Hall with Tatis in the on-deck circle. First pitch to Cronenworth. It's in there for a strike, and it's 0-1. Cronenworth had the home run back in the fifth inning. A solo home run. The first home run of this series for San Diego. A one. His ground ball left side. Just past the diving Ortiz into the left field for a base hit. Now Brewers had Cronenworth shifted the other way. He kept that one closer to the third base bag. Ortiz with a dive got the leather to it, but just barely grazed it. And Cronenworth is aboard, and Tatis will be the batter, and we'll see if he'll face Hall or not. It looks like Pat Murphy's going to ride with D.L. Hall, at least for this at bat, and then likely for Merrill, who is in the on-deck circle. So Cronenworth is 2-for-2 tonight. And now here's Tatis. First pitch is over but low with a sinker at 97 from DL. And it's 1-0. It is 4-3 San Diego. We're in the bottom of the seventh inning. Game three of this series. Hall looks at first. And now the 1-0 pitch. Missed high with a changeup. It's 2 balls and no strikes. Tatis 0-for-3 with an RBI tonight. Two balls and no strikes to a dangerous hitter. The pitch. Swung on and fouled back into the net. And it's 2-1. And that was a dangerous pitch. Sinker at 96, about knee high. And Tatis had a pretty good cut. Found it straight back. It is 2 balls and 1 strike. Tatis just 1-for-13 in this series. The pitch. Swing and a miss. Good slider. That was a good pitch to come back to after he was on the heater the pitch before. It's 2 balls and 2 strikes. Tatis awaiting the pitch. The 2-2. Bounced it in the dirt. Came back with another slider and the count is full. It's 3-2. One out, one on. Trying to keep it in just the one run deficit for the Brewers. Hall looks at first, has the one he wants from Contreras, and a 3-2 pitch. Fouled out of play down the right field line. Cronenworth was off with the pitch on 3-2. The battle will continue between DL and Tatis. DL has thrown 22 pitches in relief so far. He really emerged for the Brewers over the second half of the season as one of those trusted arms out of that pin for Pat Murphy. 3-2 pitch. Bouncer left side. Big hop for Pratt. Flips to second for one. Terang will not make a return throw to first with the speed of Tatis hustling up the line. It was not a routine double play ball by any stretch. It was a high chopper near the bag. The Brewers get the lead runner in Cronenworth. And there's two away now. And you got the speed of Tatis at first base and Jackson Merrill coming to play. This likely the last batter for DL with Manny Machado and Ty France to follow. DL would like to just take care of Merrill and get the Brewers to the plate for the top of the eighth inning. Tatis swiped 38 bags in the regular season. He is a threat over at first. Pitch to Merrill in there with a sinker at 98 from DL. It's 0-1. This game has felt very much like the first two felt. Almost identical in so many ways. Edge of your seat, living by pitch to pitch. Now it's just missed outside of the sinker at 98 again. It's 1 ball and 1 strike.
17: The Padres are playing for their season.
0: Now the Brewers know they have tomorrow night. They don't want to use that mulligan. Padres, there is no tomorrow unless they win tonight. The 1-1 pitch. Missed down and away. 2 balls and a strike on Jackson Merrill, who had a base hit back in the third. He's 1-for-3 in this game. He is 2-for-12 in this series. Lefty versus lefty matchup as Hall throws that baseball out of play. And a new one sent out to him. Two and one here on Jackson Merrill. DL looks at first, and the pitch. Swung on and fouled straight back into the net. He had a pretty good cut. Had a sinker at 96. That was at the top of the zone, and Merrill looked like he was on that pitch. It's two balls and two strikes. Ball has a few different clubs in that bag. 2-2. Missed down with a sinker. Count is full. It's three balls and two strikes. Goes for a little walk on the backside of the mound. Manny Machado's in the on-deck circle. Ball looks in. Three balls, two strikes. Kicks, delivers. Swing and a miss. He struck him out. Got him with a slider. He strikes out Merrill. And D.L. Hall gets out of the seventh inning with no damage done. We go to the eighth. The Brewers chasing a run. They trail 4-3 on the Brewers Radio Network, presented by American Family Insurance.
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0: 4-3, Padres lead it. We go to the eighth inning. It's a North Shore adult diaper pitching change to tell you about it. Here's Jeff Levering.
8: Thanks, Lane. It's Michael King. Pitched in game two, 72 pitches. First offering to Pratt. This is a strike, and it's 0-1. Fastball at 95. Pratt had a base hit against Michael King, his first ever postseason hit in the fifth inning on Sunday. Sal Frelick is on deck. It's 7-8-9. Brewers down by one. Here's the pitch. Chopper foul, and it's nothing in two. And you wonder how long they're going to stick with King. We talked about it. No Mason Miller tonight. Maury Hohn more than likely available after he threw in game one, but he threw a ton of pitches, 30 of them. We'll see. Their goal is just trying to get to him. Brangle Rodriguez for an inning in the third, Matsui for a bunch. Here's the 0-2 to Pratt. Chopper, foul third base side again for a changeup.
0: Well, Brewers also have the whole recency thing in their favor. Just seeing him.
8: And they got to him late. Five plus innings. Did strike out six. The 0-2. Way outside. 97 on his fastball. He was perfect through his first 4 2/3 innings. Then it was a Yelich double, single by Frelick, single by Pratt. And then he hit the first batter he faced in the sixth inning, and he was done. 1-2 to Pratt. Hey. Missed outside. Two balls, two strikes. Came back with a fastball at 97. Pitching on guts right now.

0: Said he was available. Craig Stammen going to him. 2-2 pitch. Down and away. 3 balls and 2 strikes. He has pitched out of the bullpen in the postseason twice previously, once last year. He didn't pitch in the regular season out of the bullpen at all. Hasn't done that since 2024. 3-2 pitch. Into right. Tatis broke in, now breaks back and makes the catch just short of the warning track. One gone in the eighth inning. Hard hit ball by Cooper Pratt, but it finds Tatis' glove. Sal Frelick is the hitter. Today's eighth inning brought to you by the Wisconsin Laborers District Council and over 900 signatory contractor partners who are building Wisconsin's infrastructure. Learn more, liunawisconsin.org, and feel the power. Frelick is in there. First pitch. And Sal took a strike. These two Boston College kids, and Sal has had the better of most of the matchups. 6-for-12 lifetime is Frelick. Had an RBI single against him on Sunday. The 0-1. Ball off the outside corner. Ball and a strike. Kings 1-1 pitch to Frelick. Ground ball hit towards the right side. Cronenworth fields and throws on the run. Frelick is out. Two are up, two are down for Joey Ortiz. And it won't be Ortiz. It will be David Hamilton who will come off the bench and hit for Joey. Get that left-handed bat in there. Going for the offense in this moment as opposed to the defense in the bottom half or potentially late in the game. So Hamilton, after a meeting at the mound with the entire infield, Hamilton will hit, plus you get his speed.
1: You got 4 outs to work with, so you're pulling all the punches now if you're Pat Murphy. I think the question is, are the Padres going to ask for 6 outs out of Michael King, or will they ask Maura Hone to get the ninth inning?
0: All great questions and things that we will find out shortly. Right now, Hamilton trying to extend the inning to Jackson Churio. First pitch to him is low. Hamilton started the second game, made his postseason debut in Game 2 of the Division Series, and was 0-4-3. Padres, top of the eighth inning. Kings 1-0. Hamilton, a check swing and a high strike.
1: Ooh, should have challenged.
0: The Brewers have one left. One pitch. Hamilton swings and misses. That was a product of the pitch prior. 1-2. Hamilton uses his timeout. Rally towels are going for the Padres, knowing that their playoff lives are down to this game. The pitch fouled straight back. 1 ball and 2 strikes on Hamilton. He gets himself on base. He could have some fun. He's got to find his way on. King's windup and 1-2 pitch. Fly ball down the left field line. That'll get out of play. Stays at 1 ball and 2 strikes. Baseball season, better known as Shandy season. Leinenkugel Summer Shandy, refreshing Weiss beer, natural lemonade flavor. Leinenkugel's flavor of the moment. King calling his own pitches right now with Salas behind the plate. 1 ball, 2 strikes. Here it comes. Check swing. Did he go? Did not. One of those went the Brewers' way. King is shooting daggers at the third base umpire, Brennan Miller. Pretty close. Breaking ball down and in. Two balls, two strikes. Here it comes to Hamilton. Ground ball towards the middle, base hit. Hamilton, a big turn. He'll put on the brakes. Tying run is on with speed. for that kid, Jackson Churio. Churio against King was 0 for 2, was hit by a pitch Sunday. Fastball about neck high. Somehow got on top of it and got a base hit. So pinch hit single for David Hamilton. And do you let him run? We'll see. Churio's at the plate, 0 for 3 with a sack fly. Deep and straight away in the outfield. Here's the pitch. Churio, fly ball down the right field line. Foul. Second deck. Foul. A 50-foot foul from that pole. Fastball to 95. Never shied away from the big moment. Here's the 0-1 pitch. Churio, ground ball to short. Bogarts has it. Goes across the diamond in time. And the Brewers are finished in the eighth inning. King puts up a zero in the eighth. Middle of the order coming up for the Padres in the bottom half. San Diego leads at 4-3 on the Brewers Radio Network, presented by American Family Insurance.
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0: David Hamilton stays in the game. He is at third base now for the Brewers. Abner Uribe checks in on the mound. And he'll face Machado, France, and then Salas. 4-3 San Diego. Manny Machado, a run-scoring single back in the third inning. He lined out to the wall in the fifth. He's also drawn a walk. He's 1-2 officially. Manny Machado against Abner Uribe. He's faced him three times already in the series. Machado singled against him in the seventh inning of game number one. Drew a walk against him Sunday in game two. Pitch to Machado. Strike one. Fastball at 98. Third appearance of this series for Abner Uribe. Brewers down by 1-4-3. Typical of this series. Tight to the end. A one pitch. Machado took it down and away. One ball and one strike. Another fast.

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3: Back home, Ty France is the batter. He's 0 for 3. The Brewers have contained him for the first time in the series. France waits, opening pitch, fouled away. It's 0-1. This time of year, team needs someone they can count on. Something like Usinger's sausage year after year, decade after decade, century after century. Usinger's has been Milwaukee's finest. Always coming through in the clutch. It's crunch time again, so go for the Usinger's. 0-1 to France, a wave and a foul back into the net. And the count is 0-2.
4: Jeff, it is all quiet in that Padres bullpen. Michael King's going to finish this game, or attempt to.
3: He will have Bowers, Contreras, and Turang try and get through. Padres going for broke because they have no other options. 0-2. Here's the pitch. Ground ball. Pratt has it on one hop. Puts his foot in the ground. Throws to first and throws out Ty France. Nice play by Pratt at short. 6-3 on the ground out. And now it's Salas. Ball hit hard by Ty France. One step. Showing off his range. That great throwing arm. Here's Salas.
4: There are online reports that Morejon's not even in the bullpen out there for the Padres right now.
3: Oh, boy. King or bust. Here's the pitch to Salas. Ground ball, third base. Hamilton has it. Throws to first in time. Inning over. We go to the ninth. Abner Uribe gets three ground ball outs in the eighth inning on a grand total of eight pitches. Can the Brewers get to Michael King? Do they have another comeback in them? We go to the ninth. 4-3 San Diego on the Brewers Radio Network, presented by American Family Insurance.
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3: 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Oh, but he made the catch, leaping on the warning track. The wall leaps up, goodbye.
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14: 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That's because their agents are always there to protect your dreams.
3: Jake Bowers leads things off for the Brewers, down by one in the top of the ninth inning, and Michael King indeed is back out there. Here's the pitch, and Bowers hit it right down the middle. 95 mile an hour sinker, 0-1. King has 7 career saves in the

0: leaves none since the 23 season with the Yankees. 0-1 pitch. Bowers jammed foul third base side. He's down to the count 0-2. Bowers was 0-2 with a strikeout against King in the game on Sunday. Wind up and 0-2 coming. Ripped foul first base side. Look out. Ball attendant down that right field line. Almost had her helmet taken off. Slight delay as the baseball is in the field of play. Tatis picks it up and throws it into the seats. No doubles defense. Ty France essentially on the first baseline. Very deep in the outfield. Bowers a team leader in homers in the regular season. 26. Kings 0-2 again. Bowers looked at a ball. One ball and two strikes. Change up off the plate away. Contreras to follow and then Terang. 1-2 coming back. Bowers swings and misses. Threw him a slider on the outside corner and Bowers is out number one in the ninth inning. That ball was about a foot off the plate. Bowers has now struck out four times. And now it's Contreras. 3-for-4, including a home run. First pitch to William. Strike one. A challenge from Contreras. Why not? You've got one left. Brought to you by Pella Windows and Doors of Wisconsin. It's a strike. One from King. Up and in. Contreras was 0-for-2 against King Sunday. Again, just one day of rest after throwing 72 pitches Sunday in game two. 1-1 pitch. Fly ball foul. One ball and two strikes. Four-three San Diego, top of the ninth. Deep breath by King. Here's his pitch. In the dirt. Knocked down. Two balls and two strikes. Contreras had one hit in this series before today. Of course, 3-for-4 tonight. And Contreras will use his timeout. He was confirming whether or not he had a timeout left. He was confirmed by Alfonso Marquez, so he'll take it. Two balls, two strikes, one away. Terang's on deck. Pitch from King. Line down the left field line. Foul into the second deck. He got all over that changeup as if he knew it was coming. Hit it foul by about 30 feet down the left field line. And he knew it as soon as he hit it. Two balls, two strikes. King again deals. Way outside. Three balls and two strikes. Fastball to 96 from King, who's now thrown 30 pitches. Full count. The payoff. Fouled away. The beat goes on. Seven pitches in the sequence with King and William Contreras, who just asked the home plate umpire whether or not that would have been a strike. It would have. Five on the pitch timer as King gets set with one to go. He deals to Contreras. Chopper foul will do it again. He's thrown him three straight fastballs after the changeup that he hit foul out of the ballpark by 30 feet. Pitch number 9 in the sequence. King delivers. Taken for ball four. The tying run is on base. An ortho ASAP walk. And Bryce Terang is coming up. And we'll have a pinch runner for Contreras as Luis Lara will come out of the dugout representing the tying run. Contreras touches first base, gives a high five to Lara, says, go get him, kid. Good take from William Contreras. So Lara representing the tying run, a ball in a gap or down a line. Lara more than likely scores.
1: You wonder, the longer this inning goes, the longer this outing goes for King, does fatigue start to set in a little bit on one day rest?
0: Hopefully he leaves one up here to Bryce Terang, who had a base hit in his last at-bat in the seventh. Pitch to Terang. Fly ball down the left field line, foul. 0-1. You're looking at over 100 pitches in the span of 48 hours. The delivery outside, one ball and one strike. Bryce Terang, before his base hit in the seventh inning, was 2 for his last 40 in his last 11 playoff games. Singled in the shallow left. They are very deep in the outfield. The 1-1, instead of throw to first, a light toss. Lara is back. Lara has great speed, did not run a bunch at the big league level, just had 3 stolen bases on the season. That's a tying run. Yelich is on deck. 1-1 on Terang. Here it comes. It's high. Home. 2 balls and a strike on Bryce Terang. The Dodgers already won today down in Atlanta to take a 2-1 series lead. Game 4 coming up tomorrow. If the Padres win tonight, game 4 tomorrow night here in San Diego. The 2-1. Terang, a fly ball down the left field line again. Foul. 2 balls and 2 strikes. Pretty good pitch to hit. And you can see the velocity starting to dip for King. That last one was at 92.
1: They're scrambling bodies down to that bullpen now for San Diego. They're seeing the same thing you just mentioned.
0: King looks at first. Lara extends his lead. 2-2 pitch. Down low and in the dirt. Knocked down by Salas. The stuff is just not as crisp right now for King. And is that Joe Musgrove loosening in the bullpen? The right-hander. They got a lefty throwing as well. That lefty could be Robbie Ray. 3 balls and 2 strikes. King throws.
2: Okay.
0: Inside. Ball 4 and a challenge from Salas. And it's going to stand. Brought to you by Pella Windows and Doors of Wisconsin. It is ball 4. And the Padres do not have any challenges left. A pair of walks in the inning, so the tying run is in scoring position. The go-ahead run is at first, both at great speed, as Ruben Niebla is going to come out and chat with Michael King, who right now is running on fumes. 39 pitches, again, after he threw 72 pitches on Sunday. And the Padres, you can tell they've got nothing in that bullpen anymore. With Mason Miller not available today, went on the paternity list. They've got Joe Musgrove loosening and Robbie Ray, who started game 1 on Saturday.
1: And those guys, I don't think, would be close to being ready yet. I don't think.
0: Musgrove would be the closest. He was getting loose a couple of innings ago. But Robbie Ray just started playing catch.
1: Morahone is out there. We just saw him on the monitor, but he's not playing catch.
0: Is he the lone man out there in the bullpen just spinning a baseball?
1: No, he's
0: just out
1: kind
0: there.
1: Kind of pacing back behind everybody.
0: All right. Well, he's not playing catch. Right now, it's King against Yelich, and it was Yelich who had a double against King to break up his perfect game in the fifth inning last night, or I should say on Sunday. We have just reached midnight back in Wisconsin. Yelich having a great day. He's 2 for 3. Here's the pitch. Line drive under the glove of Bogart. Steps on second. Throws to first. It's a double play. And the ball game is over. Oh, Yelich hit that ball right on the screws. On a short hop, Bogart picked it up. took it to the bag, and the Padres live to see another day.

0: many hard hit balls that the Brewers have right at Padres today, or diving catches in the outfield like Jackson Merrill. Man, oh man. And if you're a Padres fan, you can take a huge sigh of relief. Their season will continue. Boy, that was hit on a rocket right at Xander Bogaerts. But nothing you can do if you're Christian Yelich. 107 off the bat.
1: That ball wasn't hit that much different than Jackson's was on Sunday, frankly.
0: Just an atom ball. Man, that close. Bogaerts makes the double play. Goes 6-3. The Padres win game 3. We'll have a game 4 tomorrow night. We'll give you the totals when we come back on the Brewers Radio Network presented by American Family Insurance.
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1: Well, Lane, the Brewers out hit the Padres today, and man, they hit some rockets right at some Padres defenders, but they come up one run short.
11: Yeah, I can think of at least three, maybe four or five different balls that were scalded that didn't end up going in the Brewers' favor over the course of this game. For the Padres, four runs on just six hits, no errors, and they left just four. The Brewers, three runs, 11 hits, one big error, and they left 11. The winning pitcher is Yuki Matsui. The loss goes to Jojo Romero. Michael King gets the two-inning save. He threw 40 pitches tonight. That's maybe the silver lining for the Brewers as they forced him into this game, made him throw 40 pitches. And if this series would go five games, you would expect King to be the guy that gets the ball on Friday. So good for the Brewers. They get to see him again tonight. They make him work. That can only help you down the road. Hopefully it's not a problem because you take care of business tomorrow night. Took 3 hours and 22 minutes tonight in front of the third largest crowd ever here at Petco Park, 47,708. We are back with more after this on the Brewers Radio Network.
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1: Well, the Padres season continues. The Brewers still have the advantage. 2-1 in this best of five series. Lane, we are looking for a Smart 18 player of the game.
11: Yeah, I don't know if there's an obvious candidate from the Padres side of things, but I'm going to give it to Jackson Merrill. He restarted a rally in the third, stole a base that ended up giving the Padres a big second run in that inning, and the two catches he made early, one of them for sure saved a run. So I'm going Jackson Merrill.
1: Yeah. I mean, the diving catches he made are potential doubles to start innings.
11: Yeah.
1: So certainly he had a great game. 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Well, we will be with you tomorrow again. It'll be another late night, so buckle up, folks. This is playoff baseball when you're on the West Coast and you're sitting back in the Central Time Zone. Get some late nights heading your way. We'll have the on-deck show built by Menards at 8:30 Central Time, 9:05 first pitch. Neither team has decided on a starter. I'm sure the managers will make that announcement in their post-game news conferences. So both to be determined for the Padres and the Brewers. Stick around for the Potawatomi Casino Hotel postgame show. Josh Maurer's got that coming up for you shortly. So for Josh,
11: For Lane Grindle, for our producer and engineer Kent Sommerfeld, I'm Jeff Levering saying goodnight from Petco Park in San Diego. The final score is the Padres 4 and the Brewers 3. I would expect another close game tomorrow. Every other game has been a one-run game, so why not have another one tomorrow? And hopefully the Brewers are heading back home, stinking of champagne on Thursday morning. This has been a presentation of the Brewers Radio Network.
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11: And one on Christian. The pitch. And a line drive into left center field. Down for a base hit for Yelich. Contreras is in. Terang puts the brakes on at second base. And the Brewers back within a run. It is 4-3 Padres. The captain comes through once again for the Brewers. He is putting together a big NLDS.
23: Oh, and it felt like then his next at-bat of the ninth inning, he was going to come up big again with two on and one out. The Brewers still trailing 4-3. Yelich hit a rocket 107 miles an hour off the bat. But on a short hop, it was the shortstop. Xander Bogaerts picking it to start a game-ending 6-3 double play, and the Padres hold on and extend their season. We will have a fourth game of this National League Divisional Playoff Series. Final score, 4-3 Padres. So we welcome you into the Pottawatomie Casino Hotel post-game show. Josh Maurer here from Petco Park. And the gentleman who had the call of the action tonight, Jeff Levering and Lane Grindle, sticking around to chat with us. We'll hear what Pat Murphy has to say coming up later on here in our post-game show. Some more highlights and scores. And, of course, we'll get you ready for Game 4, what we know about the pitching situation. They got the blowers going already. They are quick here at Petco Park. Jeff, the ball that Yelich hit to end the game. You can't ask for a better swing. You can't ask for a more heartbreaking result, though, for the Brewers.
11: It's an atom ball, right? You can't do anything about that. The Brewers hit a bunch of them. I mean, how close were they with William Contreras hitting the ball down the left field line that ended up being foul? He draws a walk. I mean, there's so much going on in the ball game where if something goes one way or another, you're looking at a totally different score. I mean, Jackson Merrill makes two great diving catches, one to his right, one to his left. Those are probably runs, leadoff doubles. So just the way that the ball broke today, the Brewers, they couldn't have done anything wrong offensively. They had a really good approach, but they didn't play great defense tonight, and it cost them.
23: I was going to go to that point with you, Lane. 11 left on base, by the way, for the Brewers, only 4 for the Padres, but they win the game. And I think the biggest reason, if you're just going to dissect it in a macro sense, is the fact that the Padres played more clean baseball tonight than the Brewers did, and I imagine that's what the manager will have to say about it.
24: Yeah, the error loomed large in the sixth, of course, as we know.
1: But I think the way the Padres were able to run on Dustin May early certainly impacted things. The Brewers did a better job with the running game after Dustin exited the contest, of course. But those are things that I think the manager will talk about, holding runners, because every 90 feet matters so much in these games. And all three games in this series have been decided by one run.
4: Mm-hmm.
1: So every little...

0: thing like that, there's a magnifying glass on it. And the Brewers, who were so used to playing clean baseball in that respect, last couple games, it's not been as clean. I think there's two thoughts there. One is that can be concerning, but the second part is like, hey, that's not who the Brewers are. We don't expect that version to stick around. Probably a pretty good chance they put a clean game together tomorrow night, and hopefully that's the difference in their flying home on Thursday with a NLCS ticket punched.
1: 4-3 Padres. This is the beginning of the Pottawatomie Casino Hotel postgame show, the Midwest's number one entertainment destination. 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As you said, 3-1 run games. This has been a, I think, objectively phenomenal series. If you're just a pure baseball fan and you want to watch kind of old school playoff baseball games, that's what we've had. The Padres have taken a 2-0 lead all three games. The Brewers have come back to at least tie the game all three. Mm-hmm. And then every game has ultimately been decided by one run. The aggregate score, 10-9 Milwaukee in these three games.
2: The Brewers have led for 2 innings plus one batter in this series.
3: Yes, that's it. Mm. 2 innings and one batter.
1: Mm. Now, here's the thing, Jeff. For the Padres, apparently tonight, they didn't have their two top dogs at the back end of that great bullpen available. We knew that Mason Miller, right before the game, was placed on the paternity list.
3: Mm-hmm.
1: Go figure. And then Adrian Morahone, who hadn't pitched since Saturday when Contreras hit ultimately the game-winning home run against him. Morahone never got up in the bullpen in a one-run game. They had to keep their season going by patching it together with their ace starting pitcher, Michael King, on one day's rest.
2: So now here's your question going into tomorrow. They've got Walker Buehler. He probably makes the start, one would think, but then what do you do after that? I think it's all hands on deck, of course, but you might see Robbie Ray again. You might see Joe Musgrove come out there, and we'll figure it out with Adrian Morahone if he's available, or if Mason Miller and his girlfriend had the baby tonight. If he's back tomorrow, who knows?
0: Yeah, Brad Blake, and I know it's the postseason, so it's not regular season when you talk about these things, but Bradley Rodriguez has gone 3-4, right? Mm-hmm. Jason Adams pitched a couple times in this series already, so they leaned on those guys not named Miller and Morahone a lot.
2: And Matsui's pitching every game, too.
0: Yeah,
1: he got the win tonight. Thank you, gentlemen. We'll talk to you tomorrow.
2: You got it. Thanks, Josh.
1: Pat Murphy now taking questions from the media. 4-3 Padres win.
4: But other than that, you know, the leadoff walk in the fourth inning, when we got him out of there, ended up not hurting us. But, you know, free bases were the name of the game tonight. You know, free bases and Jackson Merrill catching those two balls in the gap. Those are two leadoff doubles for sure. And usually when you get a leadoff double, there's a probability of scoring. But too many free bases, wild pitch, error, some walks, stolen bases, you know. And then the hard contacts we did have, you know, they caught a lot of the time, so. Credit to them.
5: That error, Cooper and Bowers, and was it the sixth? Ended up obviously looming large. Kind of an odd play with the bat. What did you see? And
4: what's that?
5: Error in the sixth? I think it was Cooper and Jake. What did you see on that play with the bat flying? And
4: I don't
5: and
4: know
5: Jake
4: who,
5: not keeping
4: who was the error on.
5: It was on Cooper. Is that a play Jake needs to make?
4: I'd have to look at it, Kurt, to be honest with you. You know, you make these assumptions before you really go and look at it and know the situation. But if the ball bounced, that's you know, makes it a tougher play. But that's what I'm talking about. Free bases, you can't give them up, and then the kid comes around to score.
6: Sophia.
7: Murph, you guys obviously created a lot of pressure and traffic innings like you want. Just offensively, what did you like about the approach? But then also, when you had those opportunities, the at-bats that you got.
4: Yeah, I mean, like I said, we've hit 4 or 5 balls over 100 that were caught. But we also punched out in big situations. We had bases loaded. We had other big situations that we didn't come through. So that's part of baseball. When you're facing a good team with good pitching staff, you know, it's part of it. So, you know, we didn't get the big hit at the big time, but you know, do you fault Yelly for hitting 1-107 there and Bogart's making a great play? You know, they got a great team and they played great defense tonight. They really did.
6: Kevin? Pat, when did you kind of become aware, like, oh, well, Morihone's not coming in, there's something wrong with Morihone?
4: I don't know that, you know. We were obviously expecting him to come in. You know, we've seen him one time. We respect him. He's really, really good. But the kid that came in the game, that guy is, you know, he's special. He's special.
6: I think you're pretty familiar with Jackson. Know him. Well, what did you think of those? I know you've already addressed them, but the nature of those plays.
4: I mean, it changes the game. You know, you lead off the game, and second or third pitch of the game gets hit in the gap. And what was that ball hit at? 1-0 something for sure, right? That's a long yardage catch. And that kind of stands you up a little bit. Instead of man on second, nobody, you got, you got a different situation. So,
1: Jackson Merrill set. Yep. Murph is still talking. Oh, okay. Kent cueing me. The Brewers fall 4-3. Jackson Merrill with the defensive plays setting the tone. Early in the contest, also a big single on a stolen base. He scored the run that put the Padres ahead 2-0 against Dustin May. They would win it, as mentioned, 4-3. All the Brewers' homestands this season were presented by Visit Milwaukee, where the final out doesn't have to mean the night is over. Stay for the encore, order dessert, stay out late, grab a coffee, or find a new neighborhood. Stay for what comes next. Visit Milwaukee.org. We'll tell you what happened in all-important Game 3 of the other National League Divisional Series. Atlanta and the Dodgers came into it tied at 1. What a pitching matchup it was between Yoshinobu Yamamoto and Chris Sale. Score of that game coming up next. Again, it was San Diego getting back within 2-1 in this series as they win it 4-3 at Petco on the Brewers Radio Network.
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0: 2 balls and 2 strikes on Contreras. Pavetta's pitch. And a fly ball to left and deep. Back goes Harris at the track, at the wall. It is gone. William Contreras with his second homer of this series. Gets the Brewers on the board. It is 2-1 Padres.
1: William would reach base the last four times that he came to bat in tonight's 4-3 Brewers loss in San Diego. He has been phenomenal here over the first three games of this National League Divisional Series. But the Brewers' lead is trimmed to 2-1 with Game 4 coming up tomorrow night. You're back on the Potawatomi Casino Hotel post-game show. And in the other NLDS, it was the Dodgers beating Chris Sale behind their playoff hero Yoshinobu Yamamoto this afternoon. It was a 3-1 final score from Georgia. It was Sale giving up three runs in the fourth inning on home runs by Kike Hernandez and Freddie Freeman. You know, you think about these Dodgers and you just hear the same names coming up big over and over again in the big postseason moments, it feels like. Guys like Kike and Freeman and Yamamoto, they did it again today. And the Dodgers, just like the Brewers, up 2-1. Each team will have an opportunity to clinch its spot in the NLCS tomorrow. Well, it'll be the ALDS also getting back underway, both series with Game 3 tomorrow, Wednesday, starting at 3 p.m. Central. The White Sox will try for a three-game sweep of the Cleveland Guardians. They won both games in Cleveland. They're up 2-0, and the White Sox will finally get a home game this postseason. They're 4-0, and all games have been on the road. Then at 7 o'clock, it'll be the Rays trying to sweep the Yankees. They go to the stadium. Scene shifting up to New York. Nick Martinez and Max Fried, the scheduled pitchers. Tampa Bay winning the first two games at the Trop. And again, the final here, it was 4-3 Padres. We've got more with highlights coming up when you come back. You're listening to the Brewers Radio Network.
10: From the WTMJ Breaking News Center, I'm Jen Gregg. A Milwaukee police officer is facing criminal charges following an alleged incident at a South Milwaukee bar. One person was taken to the hospital after a crash involving a Milwaukee County bus. And with the Milwaukee Brewers climbing their way through postseason, fans can feel additional stress. Tonight, mostly clear, a low 54. Tomorrow, mostly sunny with a high of 70. I'm Jen Gregg, WTMJ News.
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1: Adam hits a deal, and it's popped up. Shallow in the left center field. Dustin Harris is coming on in. Harris is going to make the catch coming forward. Pratt is coming to the plate. Here comes the throw from Harris. Head for slide, and Pratt is safe. We are tied. Cooper, as fast as his legs would let him go, made it in. And it's a sac fly from Churio on a shallow pop to left. Aggressive base running by the Brewers. Knot this thing up at 2 in the 5th. And Jackson Churio now has tied Ryan Braun for the all-time Brewers postseason home run RBI record. He already has tied the home run record. Now he has tied for the most RBI in the postseason. That was his 16th in 15 playoff games. Brewers would lose 4-3, though, ultimately in Game 3 here in San Diego. Back on the Potawatomi Casino Hotel postgame show, the postgame highlights, they're presented by Purveya Health. Whether you're chasing a fly ball or chasing your kids, Purveya.

0: 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The Padres had scored two in the third against Dustin May, including an RBI single from Manny Machado. But then after that home run by Contreras made it 2-1, you heard the aggressive send from Matt Erickson on that shallow sacrifice fly. It was 2-2, and the Brewers actually ended up loading the bases later in that fifth inning. You had Sal Frelick at third, Jake Bowers at second, William Contreras at first after an infield hit was smothered by the shortstop Xander Bogaerts. Bryce Tarang batted against Yuki Matsui and grounded into a fielder's choice. So it remained tied at two, and the very first pitch in the bottom of the fifth, Jake Cronenworth, he hit it out to right field against Jojo Romero and put the Padres ahead to stay. It's the only home run San Diego has hit over the first three games of this series, and it was the first hit in the NLDS for Cronenworth, batting out of that nine spot again tonight. Then the big run scored in the sixth inning. Two out, nobody on, and D.L. Hall came in after a Xander Bogaerts single against Antonio Senzatella. Hall threw a wild pitch. That moved Bogaerts into scoring position, and then on a 3-2 to the batter, a pinch hitter, Miguel Andujar. Andujar broke his bat, hit a ground ball to Cooper Pratt at short. Pratt dealing with the barrel of the bat kind of coming in his same direction as was the baseball. He fielded the ball, but threw a scud missile to first, and Jake Bowers could not pick it. You heard Pat Murphy talking about that play in his press conference earlier. He said that that's one that you just almost feel like you gave them too many free bases, to quote Murph. All the way from second on that E6, Bogaerts scored, and all of a sudden it was 4-2. That would end up being the difference in the game, that error there on that broken bat grounder by Andujar, and it became really big because the Brewers in the seventh inning against Brad Clay Rodriguez got three straight two-out singles. First Contreras again, then Bryce Tarang. It's been his only hit of the series, and then Christian Yelich.
1: Nothing in one on Christian. The pitch. And a line drive into left center field. Down for a base hit for Yelich. Contreras is in. Tarang puts the brakes on at second base. And the Brewers back within a run. It is 4-3 Padres.
0: It was for Yelich's first postseason RBI since 2018 in the National League Championship Series. The Brewers couldn't get anything further that inning. Michael King, who started on Sunday for San Diego, pitched the eighth and ninth innings. So much talk about how great the back end of the San Diego bullpen is with Mason Miller, usually following Adrian Morejon, apparently neither available to manager Craig Stammen tonight. We knew that Miller, right before the game, was placed on the paternity list. Morejon, he hadn't pitched since Saturday. He didn't come in. They used King again on one day's rest to get the final two innings, and after a pretty uneventful eighth, he walked consecutive batters with one out in the ninth, but Yelich hit into a 107-mile-an-hour double play to the shortstop Bogaerts. And the Padres hold on and win it 4-3. The Brewers' 12th consecutive road playoff loss. That ties the longest road losing streak in the postseason in Major League history. Boy, you want to end that tomorrow. And end the series here at Petco in San Diego. The Brewers are 0-4 in this ballpark this season, but three of the four losses have come by one run. We'll come back and get you ready for Game 4 right after this. 4-3 San Diego gets the victory. You're listening to the Brewers Radio Network.
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5: Wrapping it up from Petco Park, the Padres remain alive, and they cut the Brewers' lead in this best-of-five divisional series to 2-1. 4-3, the final score. We said it at the outset. 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So here's what we know about Game 4 tomorrow night. It's going to start at 9:05 Central. So it's a half hour later than even we had this evening. We're on the air with the On Deck Show, built by Menards, at 8:30. The managers have each finished their post-game press availabilities. Pat Murphy was not yet ready to name his starter, but said, this is quoting Sophia, Robert Gasser and Chad Patrick could be options. Craig Stammen, who everybody kind of figures Walker Buehler is the logical choice, he was not naming a starting pitcher tomorrow either. He just said everybody could be involved. So we'll see. Tune in 8:30 tomorrow, and we'll tell you what we know. By then, we'll know at least who the starting pitchers are going to be. Brewers fall, and the final score again was 4-3. Our producer and engineer is Ken Sommerfeld. And for the gentlemen with the play-by-play coverage tonight, Jeff Levering and Lane Grindle, this is Josh Maurer. Good morning back home, and let's hope tomorrow is a more fun Potawatomi Casino Hotel post-game show celebrating a series clinched. Tonight, though, the Padres stay alive with this 4-3 victory. From Petco Park, you've been listening to a presentation of the Brewers Radio Network.
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10: 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Enjoy
11: this summer that the work-life balance was weighing on him. Parents dealing with health issues, his oldest child entering the teenage years. Quote, it's hard to get time back, especially those years. Now he says he'll walk away and focus on the mental aspect. He has a Hall of Fame-worthy career, and an obvious impact on the field for the Eagles. ESPN analyst Marcus Spears, Mina Kimes, Dan Orlovsky.
12: First of all, you hope that Lane Johnson, whatever might be off the field, gets figured out outside of like the desire to retire from football because of the personal matter stuff. It's a significant loss on the field. I mean, this guy's one of the greats, the all-time greats of the last decade or so in the NFL. Two-time Super Bowl champion, five-time All-Pro, six-time Pro Bowler. He is one of the key cornerstones of an organization that is notoriously an offensive line-driven organization. And he'll be dearly missed, not only on the field, but I'm sure his leadership. It's a significant loss for Philly in an area that they are very much so struggling.
13: Yeah, sometimes players with those types of resumes, they get some of those awards because they just get written in because people are accustomed to writing them in. Not the case with Lane Johnson. Like, his play has not declined. He is one of the best offensive linemen of his generation, as Dan said. And when you dig into the numbers, I remember this when he was last injured, the on-off splits are dramatic when he plays and when he doesn't play. For Jalen Hurts in particular, when Lane Johnson plays versus when he doesn't, you're talking about the difference between one of the best offenses and quarterbacks in football versus one of the worst. Like, this is not an insignificant discrepancy, as we obviously saw last week. So this is already an offensive line that was struggling at multiple positions. The thought was, well, at least they're okay at tackle. They'll figure it out in the interior. Now, really, like, three of the positions, you have big question marks. And, of course, they don't have Jeff Stoutland, their longtime offensive line coach, there anymore. So a lot of questions and concerns.
14: Like Dan said in the beginning, you just hope that the stuff that he's dealing with is able to be rectified and he can move forward and be at peace with this decision to retire. The other part to this is too, like, the game is hard to play. And sometimes the human side and the human element gets lost, especially when we in the middle of a season and all the conversation is about how bad the Philadelphia Eagles look and the offensive line needs to be retooled. And we'll have time for that and time for that discussion. But more importantly, I think the NFL just celebrate Lane Johnson. He's going to be a Hall of Famer. He's one of the best tackles to ever play the game. And he literally was a part of an offensive line and a team where we saw do it at the highest level. Win Super Bowls, go to all pros, be a Pro Bowler, ingratiate young guys into that organization. His leadership will be missed. Obviously, his ability, they'll miss it on the field. But I think sometimes, just like with Jason Kelce, who's with us now, sometimes there's a bigger void when certain players leave. Mm. And I'm sure Lane Johnson is going to be one of those guys where you look around the locker room and say, damn, man, Lane not here anymore. So Howie has a lot of work to do. The offensive line and the guys left on this team has a lot to do. But kudos to Lane, man. Everybody wish they could play that long at that level, and he actually did it. So we're going to celebrate what he was able to do with his career.
11: Eagles right now tied with the Cowboys in the division at 2-2. Cowboys opening the Week 5 schedule, hosting Tampa Bay. Dallas coming off their 4-point win over Houston. Quarterback Dak Prescott.
15: Right, not being able to hang on that. I mean, you know, you don't even really go over the film that much with the coaches. You know, you just talk about the wins and loss and the must wins and the plan to win. And then after that, you know, you turn the page and you're on to the Bucs. And, you know, understanding we got a team coming here winless, how desperate they're going to be. And it's the NFL and the parity of it. And just knowing that we've got to go prove it again. Nobody cares about the win that happened last Sunday. It's about what we do now. And it's about us putting out our best version of ourselves come Thursday.
11: Cowboys facing a Bucs team in need of a win. They're one of the handful of teams at 0-4. Calling it an international career. That's next. 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It's ESPN Radio.
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1: 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He was emotional, and Argentina crying for him. Lionel Messi marking his 208th and final game for Argentina on Tuesday. The 39-year-old had a goal and two assists in a 3-0 win in their friendly. He finishes with 126 goals in his 21 years with Argentina. ESPN analyst Casey Keller.
2: Well, I think there's 20 years now of kids growing up saying, if I do X, maybe I could have a sliver of what this guy has been able to create. When you get yourself into a situation where you're in the end of your career and people are flying around the world just to get that opportunity to watch you play one time, you know you made a massive impact on this generation, the next generation, the last generation. Look, Leo, when he was, first playing for Argentina, he was always being the player that couldn't quite live up to Maradona, couldn't quite get the job done for Argentina. And to be able to change that narrative and win a World Cup and win Copa Americas and win over a rabid fan base that felt there was never, ever going to be a player that could come close to Diego Maradona. And I would say for a large portion of Argentinians, they have now surpassed Maradona with what Lionel Messi has been able to accomplish.
1: Argentina winning its friendly on Tuesday. So did the United States, 1-0 over Canada. First shutout win against Canada since the CONCACAF National League's final in 2023. SportsCenter All Night, ESPN Radio. Back to hockey. Mammoth, a 5-3 win over the Devils, their first win against the Devils. Red Wings, a 5-3 win over the Senators, who suffered their first loss of the season. Panthers and Kings in L.A. was settled in the third.
3: Right side, it's Clark, lost it, and the Panthers charge in. Here's Bennett, cuts to the slot, makes a move, left side, shot, they score!

0: W. Kachuk. He beats Tipper down low, and the Panthers take the lead 2-1 with 8:40 to play here in the third.
1: 104.3 WQAM. Panthers didn't lead for the first almost 244 minutes this season until that Kachuk goal. Wasn't the only action in the game.
2: Big check in between the benches. Edmondson and Hathaway. Hathaway wants to drop the gloves, and they will. Garnett Hathaway, a heavyweight against Joel Edmondson for the Kings. The veteran defenseman trying to latch on. Hathaway comes over the top. Then Edmondson responds with a couple of rights in front of the Kings bench. And then Edmondson takes Hathaway down. Right in front of the Kings bench as the players lean over the boards and holler at Edmondson and Hathaway. Hathaway started to lose his footing, and then Edmondson looked like he gave him one more shot with the right hand.
3: A couple of big bodies engaged in there after the big hit between the two benches.
2: Fourth fight of the season for the Panthers and the first for Garnett. Hathaway, he gets taken down by Kings defenseman Joel Edmondson.
1: Panthers wind up winning the game. It's a 2-1 win over the Kings.
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5: 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Are you ready to take?
4: Number 5.
1: Hurricanes opening up the offense. They beat Montreal, scoring more on Tuesday than they had in their first three games of the season. 99.9 The Fan.
6: Carolina trying to get some speed working here in the Montreal zone. Drop back for Aho. Aho, Slavin tees it up. What's there for Beckett? He scores!
4: Number 4.
1: Toronto and Nashville went deep into overtime before seeing their game decided. TSN 1050.
7: Here's Nylander again. Working out front. There's the shot! Scores! Austin Matthews! Absolute hero stuff from the folks you expect to be heroes. The Leafs win 5-4 in overtime.
4: Number 3.
1: Sabres and Wild also ending in overtime. WGR 550.
8: Pass up ahead to Tage Thompson. Here's Tage trying to cut in, shoulder down off the left side. Boldy can't handle it. Kulik out front. Shot scores!
1: Baseball, the Dodgers go deep and take control of their series in Atlanta. Dave O'Brien with our call.
9: And the 0-1 swinging a high fly ball. That's well hit right field. That's deep. Backing up Thomas all the way to the wall. Kissed it goodbye. Home run, Freddie Freeman. And this time, no one can catch it. No one can steal one from him. And the Dodgers hit their second home run of the fourth inning off of Chris Sale.
4: Number 1.
1: The other National League series will see a game 4.
10: And a swing and a one hop. Gobbled up by Bogart. Steps on second for one. On to first, two. And that ends the game. Oh, my goodness. An absolute rocket to the shortstop. And a one hopper that Bogart turns into a 6-3 game-ending double play.
1: Padres stay alive, as Boog Shambi called it for us. Brewers have lost now 12 straight road playoff games dating back to 2018. This particular series is the third division series all time where each of the first three games have been decided by one run. Philly bidding farewell to a key player. That's next. SportsCenter all night. It's ESPN Radio.
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22: 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UCLA Bruins head football coach Bob Chesney, he's getting set for the Oregon Ducks. 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

0: SportsCenter all night. We have a pivotal game three between the Dodgers and Braves.
1: Swinging a high fly ball that's well hit right field. That's deep. Backing up Thomas all the way to the wall. Kiss it goodbye. Home run, Freddie Freeman.
0: The Padres trying to keep their season alive.
1: Swing and a high fly ball. Well struck. Right field. Freelick back at the wall. Jumps.
0: One of the best O-linemen in Eagles history calls it a career.
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3: Getting it back out. McKenna ripped it. 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Gavin McKenna!
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4: 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Big changes in Philly, one last tango in Buenos Aires, but in San Diego, backsword to the wall. Some dramatics in the first two games in Milwaukee. Brewers coming away with wins over the Padres in both, meaning San Diego was facing a must-win in game three back home. They would open up the scoring in the bottom of the third with an RBI ground out, and then
1: May delivers. Swing and a ground ball. Base hit left field. Merrill around third. He's coming to the plate. He's in to score. And the Padres have a 2-0 lead. And the running game paying off early for Craig Stavin and the Padres.
4: Brewers getting half of it back with a William Contreras homer in the fourth. And then in the fifth, some aggressive base running.
1: Swing and a ball popped in the air. Out to shallow left center field. Harris is there, makes the catch. Tagging from third is Pratt. Throw to the plate is too late. And Pratt dives in safely. And the Brewers have tied this game. Man, a shallow fly out to left center field. And the Brewers aggressively running the bases. And on a

0: sack fly. It's 2-2.
1: Padres perhaps caught a little off guard that Pratt went on that one. Maybe a different outcome at the plate if center fielder Jackson Merrill makes the catch, given the direction in which his momentum was going. Regardless, 2-2 game in the fifth. San Diego answers in the home half.
0: Left on left, Romero fires. Swing and a high fly ball, well struck. Right field, Frelick back at the wall, jumps, it's gone! The run! Jake Cronenworth will touch a ball.
1: Padres had another run in the bottom of the sixth. Xander Bogaerts scoring on a throwing error after avoiding the barrel of a broken bat. Two-run lead once again. Brewers get one back in the seventh. Christian Yelich, an RBI single to make it 4-3. Top nine, Brewers have the tying run on base.
0: And a swing and a one-hop gobbled up by Bogaerts. Steps on second for one. On to first, two! And that ends the game! Oh, my goodness! An absolute rocket to the shortstop. And a one-hopper that Bogaerts turns into a 6-3 game-ending double play. How do you like that? And the Padres win it 4-3, and they force a game four.
1: Boog Sciombe calling it here on ESPN Radio. Compelling game, which the Padres win 4-3. They avoid the sweep. Their first win at home when facing elimination since 1984. Brewers, meanwhile, have lost 12 straight road playoff games. Dating back to 2018, manager Pat Murphy.
2: Yeah, we got to read and react. This playoff baseball, you know what I mean? You just kind of regroup here and see where everybody's at. I mean, the game ended like 11 minutes ago. We've used some guys. I mean, that's Uribe's third outing. Hall second, Romero second, Sensatello second. So we've got some used up guys, but we'll have some available arms tomorrow for sure, and we'll assess it tonight before we leave and come up with a plan for tomorrow. We'll worry about any other games after that if they're necessary.
1: Brewers on the short end of this one, but they still lead the series 2-1. Padres have scored first in all five games this postseason. Michael King in the Game 3 win gets his eighth career save, his first since 2023 with the Yankees, his first in the postseason. He was making his first relief appearance this season. Xander Bogaerts, after the win, spoke with our Aldin Gonzalez.
3: Xander, you were in the perfect spot for that last ball to make the final double play. What was it like seeing Michael King come out of the bullpen? Were you surprised to see that?
4: Yeah. The playoffs, you know, and everyone's available, you know, whenever they're in the bullpen. Pitched a hell of a game two, but he's the one that we needed today. It was unbelievable. It was unbelievable seeing him come in and do that after that game two performance he had. I mean, he was the last guy I was expecting to see.
3: Xander, how did you avoid the barrel of Miguel Andujar's bat out there at shortstop? Take us through that play in the sixth inning that ended up scoring a very key run in this game.
4: I took a big lead. I mean, any little bloop, any little diving play in the infield, whatever, I'm trying to score, you know. And I saw a little line drive. I avoided it, but then I also saw the bat coming at me. It was kind of crazy. So I was focused on the ball first, but then I saw the bat, so I got a little scared. And I was ready, I mean, for a bad throw or whatever. And, I mean, as soon as that ball bounced and went by, I knew I was going. I mean, I was lucky enough to score, you know. But every run right now in the playoffs is so important, and I'm aware of that.
3: Xander, the margins have been so tight in this series. What has it been like playing these three games, and what is it going to take to win two more against that team?
4: I mean, it's a good feeling whenever you're exhausted after a baseball game. You know what I mean? That means you gave it all you had. You left everything out there. I mean, our pitcher, Nick, Yuki, Bragley, Adams. I mean, those guys did a great job, but I think the player of the game has to go to Michael King. Right? I mean, him coming up, I was not expecting to see him. I saw him throw a four-seamer 97. I was like, what are we doing? Because he just pitched a couple days ago. So, I mean, it was impressive.
1: Padres ended on the double play. They beat the Brewers 4-3. Milwaukee still leads the series 2-1. Wednesday, game four. Our coverage, 9:30 Eastern here on ESPN Radio and the ESPN app. Every pitch of baseball's postseason is on ESPN Radio. Right now, SportsCenter all night. The other National League series, seeing game three in Atlanta. Braves and Dodgers split the first two in L.A. Dodgers going to the long ball in the third. Just not long enough.
0: The pitch, swing and a high fly ball left field, hit pretty deep, racing back to Bond on the track, at the wall, leaping up, and he made the catch right up against the yellow line.

0: spectacular play. Mauricio Dubon, the throw into first base, gets away, but Betts will head on back to the bag and stay there. Dubon timed that magically in left field, up against the fence, and right up against the yellow line, he pulled it back.
1: That one in the third, not long enough. But L.A. would learn from that, and an inning later.
0: Here's the swing, a high fly ball, deep left field. This one's going to carry back, and that ball is gone. Kike Hernandez with a two-run shot. Kike, Mr. October, strikes again. And this one, no chance for Dubon to make a play on. And that will make it 2-0 Dodgers. And the 0-1. Swinging a high fly ball. That's well hit right field. That's deep. Backing up Thomas all the way to the wall. Kissed it goodbye. Home run, Freddie Freeman. And this time, no one can catch it. No one can steal one from him. And the Dodgers hit their second home run of the fourth inning off of Chris Sale. And they lead it 3-0.
1: 3 runs in the fourth inning. Yoshinobu Yamamoto makes it stand.
0: 2 strikes on Thomas. Here's the pitch. Swing and a foul tip to the mitt. Held by Smith. That's a strikeout. And 2 down. Yamamoto with his 9th tonight. And here's the 1-2 to Riley. Swing and a miss. Struck him out. There's 10 in the book. Yamamoto, 10 strikeouts. A 1-2-3 seventh inning. And the Dodgers still lead it 3-1.
1: 3-1 would ultimately be the final. L.A. gets the win, takes a 2-1 series lead. 3 runs in this one. All 10 runs scored this postseason have come via the home run. You heard the game, of course, here on ESPN Radio. Dave O'Brien, Jessica Mendoza had the call for us. Back to Atlanta. Dave?
0: Jay, thank you very much. They're filing out pretty unhappily here in Atlanta, 42,000 strong tonight, as their beloved Braves fall to the Dodgers by a final score of 3-1. So it's a 2-1 lead heading into Game 4. Something about the Dodgers this time of the year, obviously tremendous talent. They have this gigantic payroll. They have all these all-star players, but they've got a grit about them. And just the way the game ended, Mookie Betts with a tough dig at short, low throw, Freddie Freeman, who always seems to be there in the clutch, scoops it out of the dirt. They win the ball game.
2: This one felt different, though. And you mentioned how they have the best away record than any other team in baseball. And as much as they were trying in Games 1 and 2, don't get me wrong, but there was something different about understanding Chris Sale on the other side. And they felt like they really had to get this one done. And the celebration after Freddie made that beautiful dig was like they just finished the series. I mean, and it feels like that, because when you have a game that Chris Sale starts, Yoshinobu Yamamoto on the other end, and you win that game against him, it just feels like you can win the series.
0: Earlier this summer, Sale won that matchup between those two great starting pitchers, and Yamamoto wins it here tonight. A lot of help from the defense and also from the bullpen. So now we turn to Game 4. That'll be Malley against Tyler Glasnow, who when he is on and when he's throwing strikes, he can be absolutely unhittable. We saw Malley earlier in the playoffs throw the ball quite well, though he went 7 strong innings.
2: Yeah, you're not going to see maybe the same swing and miss from Tyler 2, which is Malley, but Tyler 1, Tyler Glasnow, that's what he does. No one gets more swing and miss on this staff and honestly in baseball as far as starting pitchers are concerned than Tyler Glasnow. Key for him will be throwing strikes, but I think another really strong matchup, even though it's Game 4.
0: It's going to be do or die for the Atlanta Braves. They need to win or their season is over. If they win, the series will return to Los Angeles for a 5th and deciding game on Friday. We'll see what happens tomorrow right here on ESPN Radio. For Jess Mendoza, I'm Dave O'Brien on your home for every pitch of the postseason. 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
1: All right, Dave, all 4 series continue on Wednesday, both of the National League Series and the 2 American League Series resume. The quadruple header starting with the Guardians, White Sox, Chicago up 2-0. They can complete a sweep at home after taking the first 2 in Cleveland. The Yankees, meanwhile, dropped the first 2 on the road at the Trop, trying to avoid a sweep at home at the hands of the Rays. Yankees manager Aaron Boone.
3: This group has done a really good job all year of you know, bouncing back through a tough game, through some tough moments in the season, and handled it all very well. So that's my expectation this time. It has to be. That's, you know, obviously we're completely up against it now. So, you know, we gotta bring it tomorrow night.
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4: Hurts. Calling for the football. He's back. He's looking. He's still looking. He starts to run. He is firing. Complete. Touchdown. Devontae Smith. 22 yards.
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1: 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Jalen Hurts has had his share of success when he has time in the pocket. Tuesday, a significant change, perhaps, to that confidence in the pocket. Two-time All-Pro right tackle Lane Johnson announcing his retirement, saying that upon reflection, his priorities have changed. Quote, right now it's critical I focus on my mental health.
6: This is not something that came out of nowhere for Lane Johnson. In fact, this is something that I'm told he strongly considered this past summer before confirming and committing to the Philadelphia Eagles that he wanted to play this season. Mental health has always been at the forefront for him. There's also a personal situation involving people close to him that he's been dealing with for the last several weeks. You mentioned that he stepped away before last week's game. That was one of the warning signs for the Philadelphia Eagles, and actually that has happened a few times in the past, right before the game, and Lane Johnson decides simply cannot get out on the field. And as he mentioned in his retirement announcement, he doesn't want to be there, doesn't want to be on the field unless he is fully 100% committed. He did not feel like he could do that, so now he steps away for good, one of the best tackles of the last decade or so, officially retiring.
1: Insider Ian Rappaport from the NFL Network. The tangible impact, wins and losses. The Eagles, 122 wins, 63 losses when Johnson started. They were 18-30 when he was not in the lineup. He missed four practices during training camp for personal reasons. Returned in August, saying at the time that this would likely be his final season, but he steps away now and calls it a career. ESPN analyst Booger McFarland.
7: Well, first and foremost, I hope Lane is okay. Like, this is not normal to retire at the start of a season during the season. So whatever he's dealing with off the field, I hope he and his family can take care of that, and I wish him the best. Congrats on a tremendous career. Like, he's one of the best right tackles ever played a game. He's a first ballot Hall of Famer. I think that if you are a historian of the game and you understand the game of football, what he did. Think about this. Offensive line wasn't his first position. Mm-mm. He switched positions and turned into an offensive lineman and a Hall of Fame offensive lineman at that. And so just congrats on a great career, man. Outstanding player. And I just hope that whatever is going on off the field, he's able to deal with, because life goes on beyond football. He's still a young man and has a lot more life to live.
1: Jalen Hurts QBR, 66 with Lane Johnson on the field, 46 without him. Lane Johnson, not the only athlete out in Philly. That's next. SportsCenter All Night continues. It's ESPN Radio.
8: 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Confidence is soaring in New England following a huge road win in Buffalo. Now the Patriots face another tough test as Kirk Cousins and the 3-1 Las Vegas Raiders come to town. 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
12: Back to school season means backpacks, schedules, and busy mornings. But there's one thing a lot of families forget to plan for. What happens when school germs start spreading and someone gets sick? Joining us now is Dr. Peter McCullough with some smart ways to be prepared before the school year begins. So, Doctor, back to school is exciting, but it also seems to be the time of year that families start getting sick again. Why does this season hit so many households?
22: Because people miss an opportunity, and that is to use nasal sprays and throat sprays twice a day preventively. These have been shown to reduce the common cold, flu, RSV, and other viral infections, but it has to be done twice a day on a regular basis.
12: What are some of the most common health issues that families run into once the school season does start?
22: The kids are back in school, they're coughing, they're sneezing, and they clearly spread viruses and other illnesses. 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
12: So is that what you recommend parents do now so that they're not scrambling later? 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
22: 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We can use oral antivirals and antibiotics at home under the guidance of doctors through the guidebook and on telemedicine.
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26: 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I still don't believe it.
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24: Knicks are just a few months removed from the emotional high of their first NBA championship in 53 years, but now the reality of business. Talks on a contract extension with Karl-Anthony Towns not going smoothly. He's eligible for a four-year, $277 million max extension, but is reportedly feeling disrespected. The deal on the table is far shy of that. He says the chances of having a new deal by the start of the season don't look good when it was pointed out that he helped the Knicks snap a five-decade-long title drought. Quote, no bleep, Sherlock. I just won a championship. You think it was pretty easy. ESPN's Vince Goodwill.
29: If you're Karl-Anthony Towns, guys, his max is around $273, $274, $275 million. Taking a $76 million haircut.

0: is a non-starter for Karl Anthony Towns at this stage. Even if that is $50 million, that is a $75 million haircut. Can they find a compromise in the middle? Don't forget, Josh Hart is up for an extension. In a year, OG Anunoby is up for an extension. I didn't say Jalen Brunson because we can assume that he's going to get all of his money and is not giving a cent back. Can you keep this team together, or are the Knicks as an organization and a franchise satisfied with winning one championship in the last 53 years?
1: Knicks owner James Dolan says the team will not go into the second spending apron. That means some tough decisions going to have to be made. Earlier on ESPN Radio, our David Dennis Jr.
2: James Dolan is reminding us why people hated him for all these years. this is the thing. Like, they won a championship, and he goes out and he gets to do all the talking. Kind of made a fool of himself during the finals, but it's all washed away by the Knicks winning. But in the NBA, when you're in the championship level, and you, especially when you win one, you kind of go into the second apron.
1: Yeah.
2: And for him to immediately say, I'm not going to second apron for no real reason, just ideological reason of him being like, I'm the man. He should go into the second apron. You making more money than just about anybody else in the league. You can afford it. This is just about stubbornness and wanting to do it his way. And now you have Karl Anthony Towns, who has sacrificed so much for the Knicks. Like, when they lose, he's the guy that everybody points at. He just wants his bag. And the idea that he should give up money, a la Jalen Brunson, who kind of didn't really give up money, is just Jim Dolan making problems that should not exist.
1: The deal reportedly on the table, about $200 million, which would be $77 million shy of the max. Meanwhile, in Philly, the Sixers losing some roster depth. An MRI confirming Tuesday that center Ariel Hakpoti suffered a torn right Achilles in the preseason opener on Monday. ESPN's Dave McMenamin.
3: We know that this is a very deep Sixers team. If you're going to point to one kind of problematic or soft area of their lineup, it is at center. And obviously Joel Embiid's missed 150 games over the last three seasons. And although he's fully healthy right now, they want to be cognizant of having appropriate backups that can give him some minutes and give him some games off, quite frankly, throughout the regular season when his body's not feeling well. Hakpoti went down just 5 minutes into the preseason opener on a non-contact right leg injury. The obviously Achilles tear, tough blow for Hakpoti personally and also for the Sixers, because they don't have a ton of options to fill his spot. Now, obviously, they also have a Dembona who's going to be their backup center. He's dealing with a left foot injury right now, but they expect him back at some point this preseason. They brought in Taco Fall, the 7'5" former Celtic, to see if he could have a chance to make the team on a two-way roster spot. But if they want to use a full-fledged roster spot to fill the role that Hakpoti had, even if they get the disabled player exception, they're only going to have about $1.8 million below the cap in order to sign a player. That's not enough to sign a guy on a vet minimum contract. And so they're going to either have to try to get someone like Fall or someone else in the two-way spot, or possibly waive Jabari Walker, who's only on a partially guaranteed contract, in order to open up more roster maneuverability and sign someone. But if you watched Walker last night, after Hakpoti went out, he had 11 points and 11 rebounds and played stretch five.
1: Phillies $1.8 million below the first apron, so they can't sign a player to replace Hakpoti to their open roster spot without either waiving a player or making a small trade to free up more space. Phillies regular season opener October 20th in New York against the Knicks. SportsCenter All Night, ESPN Radio. Speaking of New York, on the ice, Rangers pulling away from the Islanders for another win.
4: Boxed around the boards. Net is empty. Lafreniere for the hat trick. He scores. Well, Dave, that's the way to get off the schneid. A hat trick for Lafreniere.
5: They don't ask you how, they just ask you how many. And that's number three for him on the night.
1: And his third career hat trick for Lafreniere. Rangers a 5-2 win over the Islanders, 880 ESPN New York. Rangers a four-game win streak since losing their season opener. Maple Leafs were down 3-love in their game Tuesday, but rallied to go to overtime with the Predators tied at 4.
4: Here's Nylander again, working out front. There's the shot!
1: His second goal, and it comes with 14 seconds left in overtime. TSN 1050, Maple Leafs a 5-4 overtime win. Sabres beat the Wild 3-2 in overtime. Owen Power with the game winner. Golden Knights pulling away from the Kraken.
6: One penalty released. Centering try. Barbashev right. Hurdle tucks it home at the right post. It's a power play goal, and the Knights lead 6-1 with 10:17 to go in the third period.
1: It would be a 6-2 win for the Golden Knights over the Kraken. Hurdle with two goals and two assists. Third career game with multiple goals and multiple assists. Fox Sports 98.9 with the win. Hurricanes a 6-4 win over the Canadiens. Six goals for Carolina. That's one more than they had in their first three games combined to begin the season. Sebastian Aho, team high, four goals in three games thus far this season. Baseball series continuing. That's next. SportsCenter all night at ESPN Radio.
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1: Lionel Messi plays his final action with his national team. Lane Johnson announcing his retirement from the NFL. Padres stay alive in the National League.
16: Left on left, Romero fires. Swing and a high fly ball, well struck. Right field, Frelick back at the wall, jumps, it's gone! The run! Jake Cronenworth will touch them all. And the Padres have the lead. And a swing and a one hop, gobbled up by Bogart. Steps on second for one, on to first, two! And that ends the game! Oh my goodness! An absolute rocket to the shortstop and a one-hopper that Bogarts turns into a 6-3 game-ending double play. How do you like that? And the Padres win it 4-3 and they force a game four.
1: They live to see another day. Padres with the one-run victory. Brewers have the tying run on base before that game-ending double play. Padres avoid being swept, force a game four, as you heard here on ESPN Radio. Boog Shambi and Doug Glanville had the call for us. Back to San Diego. Boog.
17: Jay, thanks so much. Padres win it 4-3, and I guess start at the end. Michael King closes it out to get the final six outs, and we had drama.
18: I mean, did we ever? And these two teams, I mean, it's a fun matchup. The difference.

0: balls, but yet they seem to complement each other in ways to just make this every inning, every pitch is something close. And look, Michael King starts game two, phenomenal in the first series in the wild card, and then comes in relief. And we learn that Mason Miller is out, and we learn that Adrian Morejon is also out, two of the top relievers, and he's able to come in and give them two strong innings to be able to close the game when they absolutely have their backs against the wall. So that really circles the story, but we're watching teams play with aggression on the bases, stealing bags, putting themselves in scoring position, and then big hit, timely hit after one after the other.
1: Yeah, and with aggression from the managers, so that's what you've got to do. And oh, another close one. You look at the at-bats, the Padres end up getting production from an unlikely source of Jake Cronenworth, who hit a big home run.
0: Absolutely. And, you know, if a left-hander, he's been struggling a lot of this season. And, wow, he sat on a slider and got one and hit it out. And that's what it takes. You know, everybody's done their part. If you look over the course of 162 games, everybody in that clubhouse carried the team at some point, had a big hit. So when you can consolidate in the postseason where you're all doing it on one given day, that's what it takes to win these ball games. And from Cronenworth to the great Samad Taylor stealing the bag, they really did everything they needed to do to stay one run ahead of the Brewers.
1: Padres force a game four and win it by the final of 4-3. For Doug Glanville, I'm John Ciambi, right here in your home for every pitch of the postseason. Major League Baseball on ESPN Radio and the ESPN app. Now we send it back to Jay Reynolds in the studio.
2: All right, Boog, the Padres getting their first win at home when facing elimination since the NLCS in 1984. Excluding the 2020 season when, because of COVID, there were no fans. But the Padres stay alive. They force a game four. Meanwhile, in Atlanta, it's the Dodgers who take the pivotal game three of a series that was tied 1-1 heading into Tuesday.
3: Here's the swing, a high fly ball, deep left field. This one's going to carry back, and that ball is gone. Kike Hernandez with a two-run shot. Kike, Mr. October, strikes again. And this one, no chance for Dubon to make a play on. And that will make it 2-0 Dodgers.
2: Dodgers would score three runs in the fourth inning and go on to a 3-1 win over the Braves in Game 3. Dave O'Brien had the call here on ESPN Radio. Dodgers scoring all 10 runs this postseason via the home run. Kike Hernandez getting the scoring underway in Game 3 with the two-run homer in the fourth inning. And after the win, spoke with our Jeff Passan.
4: Kike, it's October. You do magical things. This happens every year. What did you see from Chris Sale there on that pitch in a 0-0 game in the fourth inning?
5: Honestly, kind of surprised that he went, you know, back-to-back changeups, quote-unquote, his worst pitch, even though it's still a good pitch. I was shocked. But to be honest with you, that at-bat... That at-bat, I was, you know, the first two at-bats kind of ended early in that inning. Great job of Páez, you know, starting the rally. You know, there's been a lot of noise going around Páez, and he was able to shut that down today and, you know, help us win a game. He got on base, put a good swing on that ball right at Ozzy, and my whole mentality was to, I realized he was trying to get a ground ball, double play, but I wanted to grind out on a bat. And I think if it wasn't for the first pitch changeup just in off, because I wasn't really thinking changeup there, I would have, you know, if thanks to that pitch was the one that I hit a homer, because after that pitch, knowing where it's got to start for it to be a ball, that one kind of popped, and I just put a swing on it, and ball hit barrel, ball go far.
4: Seems like every year great things happen to the Dodgers in October, and we saw last year Yoshinobu Yamamoto. This is his first postseason start since the World Series last year. What did you see from him tonight?
5: The usual. You know, obviously we had a tough task ahead of us with Chris Sale on that mound, but we were pretty confident because we know we had our guy going, and, you know, he did what he always does. Limited damage, got into some trouble there, but limited the damage again, only gave up one, a little bit harder hit ball, that's probably a double play. So, you know, he gave us exactly what we needed. He needed to keep us in the game early, and then once we got the lead, he was able to get a little more comfortable and give us a little more depth and give the ball to the bullpen, which, you know, Tanner and Sugar did a great job too.
4: Kike, one thing you guys have done in recent years is close out series. This is a tough Braves team. It's a team that fights. What's it going to take to clinch this and a spot in the National League Championship Series?
5: I mean, if we score more more than them tomorrow, we have a pretty good chance. But, you know, that's a team that's playing really good baseball on both sides of the ball, you know, offensively, defensively. They're throwing the ball really well. So, you know, we never thought this was going to be easy. We weren't really shocked that we lost the game. You know, we need to play good. We need to win. And if we win, we clinch the series. So that's what we need to do.
2: He's going to be a baseball analyst someday. As long as they score more than the other team, they have a good chance of winning. Dodgers win on Tuesday, 3-1 over the Braves. They have a 2-1 series lead. Chris Sale in the loss for Atlanta. 5 innings, gave up 3 runs, struck out 7. His manager, Walt Weiss.
6: The Dodgers did a good job of really grinding at bats and running up his pitch count. And they typically do that. I mean, they have one of the lower swing rates in the league, and they force you into the zone. And the command wasn't perfect, but the stuff was really good still with Chris.
2: Braves trail 2-1 in the series. They are 0-8. In their history when they trail 2-1 in a best-of-five series. Wednesday, all 4 series continue. Game 4s in the National League and the American League. We will see Game 3 for both of the series, and both of the series can come to an end. White Sox taking the first 2 in Cleveland, while the Yankees dropped the first 2 against the Rays at the Trop and struggling defensively with 4 errors in Game 2, New York manager Aaron Boone.
7: In a large season where you face different adversities, you've got to be able to handle that. You've got to be able to handle that within the grind. And then, you know, when you get into the postseason where everything's heightened so much, you've got to be able to handle the successes and failures that come your way. We've done that so far this season, but we certainly got to answer right now here as we've had our, you know, first really difficult postseason moment as well.
2: Max Fried will get the start for the Yankees, although he's expected to become a dad any day now.
8: I mean, yeah, but I'd not like to get too into the personal stuff. But, yeah, I've got a really supportive family that understands that this is my job, and it's not going to affect what happens tomorrow.
2: Yankees and Rays, Game 3 in New York. Rays leading the series 2-0. Here's our Stephen A. Smith.
9: This is a disgrace.
10: Should be.
9: This is a disgrace. Now, I'm looking at Aaron Boone now. I've been a supporter of Aaron Boone for years. Mm-hmm. I can't support him any longer. You can't have a team out there looking like the Bad News Bears. It's bad enough that only Ben Rice is hitting the damn ball, okay, after scoring 18 runs against the Red Sox. But you can't have a professional baseball team in Major League Baseball looking like this. This is disgraceful, okay? 5 different people made errors.
10: Yes.
9: What the hell have y'all been doing? What the hell is going on? I couldn't believe it. It's just a comedy of error, and the Yankees are down 2-0.
10: Yep.
9: They're probably going to lose the damn series. 12 of the 18 innings after scoring 18 runs against Boston. 12 of the 18 innings in this series, they've been 3 and out. 3 and out in 12 of the 18 innings.
2: Game 3 in New York, also Game 3 in Chicago. White Sox heading home with a 2-0 series lead on the Guardians. Guardians manager Stephen Vogt.
11: I think we've played in a lot of environments, you know, over the course of the year. You know, you go on the road, there's sellouts, there's different fan bases. The first few series that we played here, it was a great crowd. I had never experienced that here in the 12 years I've been coming here. This is the first year I've experienced it. The crowd the way it is here, and so it's really exciting. I always like playing on the road when it's a exciting, loud crowd, and anticipate it's going to be just that. And our guys have played in this environment over and over again, whether it be postseasons in the past or regular season games, so expecting it to be a loud, hostile crowd that's talking a lot of smack to us from behind the dugout, and we enjoy that.
2: Guardians and White Sox, the first of the quadruple header coming up on Wednesday, our coverage, 3:30 Eastern. Major League Baseball is here on ESPN Radio. All the postseason action, every pitch of the baseball postseason, ESPN Radio and the ESPN app presented by Gusto. Right now, SportsCenter all night. Back to the NFL. Eagles have seen some struggles early this season, but they're 2-2, game behind the Giants in the NFC East. Philly, though, losing a key member of its offense Tuesday with right tackle Lane Johnson announcing his retirement. The 36-year-old admitting this summer that the work-life balance was weighing on him. Parents dealing with health issues, his oldest child entering the teenage years. Quote, it's hard to get time back, especially those years. Now he says he'll walk away and focus on the mental aspect. He has a Hall of Fame-worthy career and an obvious impact on the field for the Eagles. ESPN analyst Marcus Spears, Mina Kimes, Dan Orlovsky.
12: First of all, you hope that Lane Johnson, whatever might be off the field, gets figured out outside of like the desire to retire from football because of the personal matter stuff. It's a significant loss on the field. I mean, this guy's one of the greats, the all-time greats of the last

0: decade or so in the NFL. Two-time Super Bowl champion, five-time All-Pro, six-time Pro Bowler. He is one of the key cornerstones of an organization that is notoriously an offensive line-driven organization. And he'll be dearly missed, not only on the field, but I'm sure his leadership. It's a significant loss for Philly in an area that they are very much so struggling.
1: Yeah, sometimes players with those types of resumes, they get some of those awards because they just get written in because people are accustomed to writing them in. Not the case with Lane Johnson. Like, his play has not declined. He is one of the best offensive linemen of his generation, as Dan said. And when you dig into the numbers, I remember this when he was last injured, the on-off splits are dramatic when he plays and when he doesn't play. For Jalen Hurts in particular, when Lane Johnson plays versus when he doesn't, you're talking about the difference between one of the best offenses and quarterbacks in football versus one of the worst. Like, this is not an insignificant discrepancy, as we obviously saw last week. So this was already an offensive line that was struggling at multiple positions. The thought was, well, at least they're okay at tackle. They'll figure it out in the interior. Now, really, like, three of the positions, you have big question marks. And, of course, they don't have Jeff Statlin, their longtime offensive line coach, there anymore. So a lot of questions and concerns.
2: Like Dan said in the beginning, you just hope that the stuff that he's dealing with is able to be rectified and he can move forward and be at peace with this decision to retire. The other part to this is, too, like, the game is hard to play. And sometimes the human side and the human element gets lost, especially when we in the middle of a season and all the conversation is about how bad the Philadelphia Eagles look and the offensive line needs to be retooled. And we'll have time for that and time for that discussion. But more importantly, I think the NFL just celebrate Lane Johnson. He's going to be a Hall of Famer. He's one of the best tackles to ever play the game. And he literally was a part of an offensive line and a team where we saw do it at the highest level, win Super Bowls, go to all pros, be a Pro Bowler, ingratiate young guys into that organization. His leadership will be missed. His obviously his ability, they'll miss it on the field. But I think sometimes, like, just like with Jason Kelce, who's with us now, sometimes there's a bigger void when certain players leave. Mm. And I'm sure Lane Johnson is going to be one of those guys where you look around the locker room and say, damn, man, Lane not here anymore. So Howie has a lot of work to do. The offensive line and the guys left on this team has a lot to do. But kudos to Lane, man. Everybody wish they wish they could play that long at that level, and he actually did it. So we're going to celebrate what he was able to do with his career.
3: Eagles right now tied with the Cowboys in the division to 2-2. Cowboys opening the week 5 schedule, hosting Tampa Bay. Dallas coming off their 4-point win over Houston. Quarterback Dak Prescott.
4: Right now, being able to hang on that, I mean, you know, you didn't really go over the film that much with the coaches. You know, you just talk about the wins and loss and the must wins and the plan to win. And then after that, you know, you turn the page and you're on to the Bucs. And, you know, understanding we got a team coming here winless, how desperate they're going to be. And it's the NFL and the parity of it. And just knowing that we've got to go prove it again. Nobody cares about the win that happened last Sunday. It's about what we do now. And it's about us putting out our best version of ourselves come Thursday.
3: Cowboys facing a Bucs team in need of a win. They're one of the handful of teams at 0-4. Calling it an international career, that's next. 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
6: 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He was emotional, and Argentina crying for him. Lionel Messi marking his 208th and final game for Argentina on Tuesday. The 39-year-old had a goal and two assists in a 3-0 win in their friendly. He finishes with 126 goals in his 21 years with Argentina. ESPN analyst Casey Keller.
7: Well, I think there's 20 years now of kids growing up saying, if I do X, maybe I could have a sliver of what this guy has been able to create. When you get yourself into a situation where you're in the end of your career and people are flying around the world just to get that opportunity to watch you play one time, you know you made a massive impact on this generation, the next generation, the last generation. Look, Leo, when he was, first playing for Argentina, he was always being the player that couldn't quite live up to Maradona, couldn't quite get the job done for Argentina. And to be able to change that narrative and win a World Cup and win Copa Americas and win over a rabid fan base that felt there was never, ever going to be a player that could come close to Diego Maradona. And I would say for a large portion of Argentinians, they have now surpassed Maradona with what Lionel Messi has been able to accomplish.
6: Argentina winning its friendly on Tuesday. So did the United States, 1-0 over Canada. First shutout win against Canada since the CONCACAF Nationals League's final in 2023. SportsCenter All Night, ESPN Radio. Back to hockey. Mammoth, a 5-3 win over the Devils, their first win against the Devils. Red Wings, a 5-3 win over the Senators, who suffered their first loss of the season. Panthers and Kings in L.A. was settled in the third.
8: Right side, it's Clark, lost it, and the Panthers charge in. Here's Bennett, cuts to the slot, makes a move, left side, shot, they score, and it's Matthew Tkachuk. He beats Tipper down low, and the Panthers take the lead, 2-1, with 8:40 to play here in the third.
6: 104.3 WQAM. Panthers didn't lead for the first almost 244 minutes this season until that Tkachuk goal. Wasn't the only action in the game.
9: Big check in between the benches. Edmondson and Hathaway. Hathaway wants to drop the gloves, and they will. Darn it, Hathaway, a heavyweight against Joel Edmondson for the Kings. The veteran defenseman trying to latch on. Hathaway comes over the top, then Edmondson responds with a couple of rights in front of the Kings bench, and then Edmondson takes Hathaway down right in front of the Kings bench as the players lean over the board.

0: holler at Edmondson and Hathaway. Hathaway started to lose his footing, and then Edmondson looked like he gave him one more shot with the right hand.
1: A couple of big bodies engaging there after the big hit between the two benches.
2: Fourth fight of the season for the Panthers and the first for Garnet Hathaway. He gets taken down by Kings defenseman Joel Edmondson.
3: Panthers wind up winning the game. It's a 2-1 win over the Kings.
4: Sports Center all night. Number 5.
3: Hurricanes opening up the offense. They beat Montreal, scoring more on Tuesday than they had in their first three games of the season.
5: 99-9, the Fan.
0: Carolina trying to get some speed working here into the Montreal zone. Drop back for Aho. Aho, Slavin tees it up. What's it for Beckett? And they score! Staying with it, it is Taylor Hall. Net front all night long. His second goal of the game has put Carolina up 5-3.
4: Number 4.
3: Toronto and Nashville went deep into overtime before seeing their game decided. TSN 1050.
6: Here's Nylander again. Working out front. There's the shot! Scores! Austin Matthews! Absolute hero stuff from the folks you expect to be heroes. The Leafs win 5-4 in overtime.
4: Number 3.
3: Sabres and Wild also ending in overtime. WGR 550.
0: Pass up ahead to Tage Thompson. Here's Tage trying to cut his shoulder down off the left side. Boldy can't handle it. Kulik out front. Shot scores! Turn on the power! Owen Power in overtime to shock the Wild.
4: Number 2.
3: Baseball, the Dodgers go deep and take control of their series in Atlanta. Dave O'Brien with our call.
7: And the 0-1. Swinging a high fly ball. That's well hit right field. That's deep. Backing up Thomas all the way to the wall. Kiss it goodbye. Home run, Freddie Freeman. And this time, no one can catch it. No one can steal one from him. And the Dodgers hit their second home run of the fourth inning off of Chris Sale.
4: Number 1.
3: The other National League series will see a game 4.
8: And a swing and a one hop. Gobbled up by Bogart. Steps on second for one. On to first, two. And that ends the game. Oh, my goodness. An absolute rocket to the shortstop. And a one hopper that Bogart turns into a 6-3 game-ending double play.
3: Padres stay alive, as Boog Shambi called it for us. Brewers have lost now 12 straight road playoff games dating back to 2018. This particular series is the third division series all time where each of the first three games have been decided by one run. Philly bidding farewell to a key player. That's next. SportsCenter all night. It's ESPN Radio.
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18: Back to school season means backpacks, schedules, and busy mornings. But there's one thing a lot of families forget to plan for.

0: What happens when school germs start spreading and someone gets sick? Joining us now is Dr. Peter McCullough with some smart ways to be prepared before the school year begins. So, Doctor, back to school is exciting, but it also seems to be the time of year that families start getting sick again. Why does this season hit so many households?
1: Because people miss an opportunity, and that is to use nasal sprays and throat sprays twice a day preventively. These have been shown to reduce the common cold, flu, RSV, and other viral infections, but it has to be done twice a day on a regular basis.
0: What are some of the most common health issues that families run into once the school season does start?
1: The kids are back in school, they're coughing, they're sneezing, and they clearly spread viruses and other illnesses. 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
0: So is that what you recommend parents do now so that they're not scrambling later? 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
1: For sure. 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
8: 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Kiss it goodbye. 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
8: 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Well struck. Right field. Freelick back at the wall. Jumps. It's gone. Home run. Jake Cronenworth.
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11: 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If big changes in Philly, one last tango in Buenos Aires, but in San Diego, backs were to the wall. Some dramatics in the first two games in Milwaukee. Brewers coming away with wins over the Padres in both, meaning San Diego was facing a must-win in Game 3 back home. They would open up the scoring in the bottom of the third with an RBI ground out, and then
8: May delivers. Swing and a ground ball. Base hit left field. Merrill around third. He's coming to the plate. He's in to score. And the Padres have a 2-0 lead. And the running game paying off early for Craig Stammen and the Padres.
11: Brewers getting half of it back with a William Contreras homer in the fourth. And then in the fifth, some aggressive base running.
8: Swing and a ball popped in the air out to shallow left center field. Harris is there, makes the catch. Tagging from third is Pratt. Throw to the plate is too late. And Pratt dives in safely. And the Brewers have tied this game. Man, a shallow fly out to left center field, and the Brewers aggressively running the bases, and on a sack fly, it's 2-2.
11: Padres perhaps caught a little off guard that Pratt went on that one. Maybe a different outcome at the plate if center fielder Jackson Merrill makes the catch, given the direction in which his momentum was going. Regardless, 2-2 game in the fifth. San Diego answers in the home half.
8: Left on left, Romero fires. Swing and a high fly ball. Well struck. Right field. Freelick back at the wall. Jumps. It's gone. Home run. Jake Cronenworth will touch them all. And the Padres have the lead.
11: Padres add another run in the bottom of the sixth. Xander Bogaerts scoring on a throwing error.

0: After avoiding the barrel of a broken bat, 2-run lead once again. Brewers get one back in the seventh. Christian Yelich, an RBI single to make it 4-3. Top nine, Brewers have the tying run on base.
1: And a swing and a one hop, gobbled up by Bogart. Steps on second for one, on to first, two, and that ends the game. Oh my goodness, an absolute rocket to the shortstop, and a one hopper that Bogart turns into a 6-3 game-ending double play. How do you like that? And the Padres win it 4-3, and they force a game four.
0: Boog Sciombe calling it here on ESPN Radio. Compelling game, which the Padres win 4-3. They avoid the sweep. Their first win at home when facing elimination since 1984. Brewers, meanwhile, have lost 12 straight road playoff games, dating back to 2018, manager Pat Murphy.
2: Yeah, we got to read and react. It's playoff baseball, you know what I mean? You just kind of regroup here and see where everybody's at. I mean, the game ended like 11 minutes ago. We've used some guys. I mean, that's Uribe's third outing. Hall's second, Romero's second, Sensatella's second. So we've got some used up guys, but we'll have some available arms tomorrow for sure, and we'll assess it tonight before we leave and come up with a plan for tomorrow. We'll worry about any other games after that if they're necessary.
0: Brewers on the short end of this one, but they still lead the series 2-1. Padres have scored first in all five games this postseason. Michael King in the Game 3 win gets his eighth career save, his first since 2023 with the Yankees, his first in the postseason. He's making his first relief appearance this season. Xander Bogaerts, after the win, spoke with our Aldin Gonzalez.
3: Xander, you were in the perfect spot for that last ball to make the final double play. What was it like seeing Michael King come out of the bullpen? Were you surprised to see that?
4: Yeah. The playoffs, you know, and everyone's available, you know, whenever they're in the bullpen. Pitched a hell of a game two, but he's the one that we needed today. It was unbelievable. It was unbelievable seeing him come in and do that after that game two performance he had. I mean, he was the last guy I was expecting to see.
3: Xander, how did you avoid the barrel of Miguel Andujar's bat out there at shortstop? Take us through that play in the sixth inning that ended up scoring a very key run in this game.
4: I took a big lead. I mean, any little bloop, any little diving play in the infield, whatever, I'm trying to score, you know. And I saw a little line drive. I avoided it, but then I also saw the bat coming at me. It was kind of crazy. So I was focused on the ball first, but then I saw like the bat, so I got a little scared. And I was ready, I mean, for a bad throw or whatever. And, I mean, as soon as that ball bounced and went by, I knew I was going. I mean, I was lucky enough to score, you know. But every run right now in the playoffs is so important, and I'm aware of that.
3: Xander, the margins have been so tight in this series. What has it been like playing these three games, and what is it going to take to win two more against that team?
4: I mean, it's a good feeling whenever you're exhausted after a baseball game. You know what I mean? That means you gave it all you had. You left everything out there. I mean, our pitcher, Nick, Yuki, Bragley, Adams. I mean, those guys did a great job, but I think the player of the game has to go to Michael King. Right? I mean, him coming up, I was not expecting to see him. I saw him throw a four-seamer 97. I was like, what are we doing? Because he just pitched a couple of days ago. So, I mean, it was impressive. It was impressive.
0: Padres ended on the double play. They beat the Brewers 4-3. Milwaukee still leads the series 2-1. Wednesday, game four. Our coverage, 9:30 Eastern here on ESPN Radio and the ESPN app. Every pitch of baseball's postseason is on ESPN Radio. Right now, SportsCenter all night. The other National League series, seeing game three in Atlanta. Braves and Dodgers split the first two in L.A. Dodgers going to the long ball in the third. Just not long enough.
1: The pitch, swing and a high fly ball left field, hit pretty deep, racing back to Bond on the track, at the wall, leaping up, and he made the catch, right up against the yellow line. A spectacular play. Mauricio Dubon, the throw into first base, gets away, but Betts will head on back to the bag and stay there. Dubon timed that magically in left field, up against the fence, and right up against the yellow line, he pulled it back.
0: That one in the third, not long enough, but L.A. would learn from that, and an inning later.
1: Here's the swing, a high fly ball, deep left field. This one's going to carry back, and that ball is gone. Kike Hernandez with a two-run shot. Kike, Mr. October, strikes again. And this one, no chance for Dubon to make a play on. And that will make it 2-0 Dodgers. And the 0-1 swinging a high fly ball. That's well hit right field. That's deep. Backing up Thomas all the way to the wall. Kissed it goodbye. Home run, Freddie Freeman. And this time, no one can catch it. No one can steal one from him. And the Dodgers hit their second home run of the fourth inning off of Chris Sale. And they lead it 3-0.
0: 3 runs in the fourth inning. Yoshinobu Yamamoto makes it stand.
1: 2 strikes on Thomas. Here's the pitch. Swing and a foul tip to the mitt. Held by Smith. That's a strikeout. And 2 down. Yamamoto with his 9th tonight. And here's the 1-2 to Riley. Swing and a miss. Struck him out. There's 10 in the book. Yamamoto, 10 strikeouts, a 1-2-3 seventh inning. And the Dodgers still lead at 3-1.
0: 3-1 would ultimately be the final. L.A. gets the win, takes a 2-1 series lead. 3 runs in this one. All 10 runs scored this postseason have come via the home run. You heard the game, of course, here on ESPN Radio. Dave O'Brien, Jessica Mendoza had the call for us. Back to Atlanta. Dave?
1: Jay, thank you very much. They're filing out pretty unhappily here in Atlanta, 42,000 strong tonight, as their beloved Braves fall to the Dodgers by a final score of 3-1. So it's a 2-1 lead heading into game 4. Something about the Dodgers this time of the year, obviously tremendous talent. They have this gigantic payroll. They have all these all-star players, but they've got a grit about them. And just the way the game ended, Mookie Betts with a tough dig at short, low throw, Freddie Freeman, who always seems to be there in the clutch, scoops it out of the dirt. They win the ball game.
5: This one felt different, though. And you mentioned how they have the best away record than any other team in baseball. And as much as they were trying in games 1 and 2, don't get me wrong, but there was something different about understanding Chris Sale on the other side. And they felt like they really had to get this one done. And the celebration after Freddie made that beautiful dig was like they just finished the series. I mean, and it feels like that, because when you have a game that Chris Sale starts, Yoshinobu Yamamoto on the other end, and you win that game against him, it just feels like you can win the series.
1: Earlier this summer, Sale won that matchup between those two great starting pitchers, and Yamamoto wins it here tonight. A lot of help from the defense and also from the bullpen. So now we turn to game number 4. That'll be Malley against Tyler Glasnow, who when he is on and when he's throwing strikes, he can be absolutely unhittable. We saw Malley earlier in the playoffs throw the ball quite well, though he went 7 strong innings.
5: Yeah, you're not going to see maybe the same swing and miss from Tyler number 2, which is Malley, but Tyler number 1, Tyler Glasnow, that's what he does. No one gets more swing and miss on this staff and honestly in baseball as far as starting pitchers are concerned than Tyler Glasnow. Key for him will be throwing strikes, but I think another really strong matchup, even though it's game number 4.
1: It's going to be do or die for the Atlanta Braves. They need to win or their season is over. If they win, the series will return to Los Angeles for a 5th and deciding game on Friday. We'll see what happens tomorrow right here on ESPN Radio. For Jess Mendoza, I'm Dave O'Brien on your home for every pitch of the postseason. 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
0: All right, Dave, all 4 series continue on Wednesday, both of the National League series and the 2 American League series resume. The quadruple header starting with the Guardians, White Sox, Chicago up 2-0. They can complete a sweep at home after taking the first 2 in Cleveland. The Yankees, meanwhile, dropped the first 2 on the road at the Trop, trying to avoid a sweep at home at the hands of the Rays. Yankees manager Aaron Boone.
6: This group has done a really good job all year of you know, bouncing back through a tough game, through some tough moments in the season, and handled it all very well. So that's my expectation this time. It has to be. That's, you know, obviously we're completely up against it now. So, you know, we gotta bring it tomorrow night.
0: 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Again, the Guardians and White Sox start the quadruple header coverage. 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
7: Hurts. Calling for the football. He's back. He's looking. He's still looking. He starts to run. He is firing.
8: Complete. Touchdown. Smitty. Devontae Smith. 22 yards. Listen, Jalen Hurts climbing the pocket here buys himself a little bit of time. It allows Smitty to just run by the defender, and they meet in the corner of the end zone.
0: Sports Radio 94 WIP. Jalen Hurts has had his share of success when he has time in the pocket. Tuesday, a significant change, perhaps, to that confidence in the pocket. Two-time All-Pro right tackle Lane Johnson announcing his retirement, saying that upon reflection, his priorities have changed. Quote, right now it's critical I focus on my mental health.
9: This is not something that came out of nowhere for Lane Johnson. In fact, this is something that I'm told he strongly considered this past summer before confirming and committing to the Philadelphia Eagles that he wanted to play this season. Mental health has always been at the forefront for him. There's also a personal situation involving people close to him that he has been dealing with for the last several weeks. You mentioned that he stepped away before last week's game. That was one of the warning signs for the Philadelphia Eagles, and actually that has happened a few times in the past, right before the game, and Lane Johnson decides simply cannot get out on the field. And as he mentioned in his retirement announcement, he doesn't want to be there, doesn't want to be on the field unless he is fully 100% committed. He did not feel like he could do that, so now he steps away for good, one of the best tackles of the last decade or so, officially retiring.
0: Insider Ian Rappaport from the NFL Network. The tangible impact, wins and losses, the Eagles, 122 wins, 63 losses when Johnson started. They were 18-30 when he was not in the lineup. He missed four practices during training camp for personal reasons. Returned in August, saying at the time that this would likely be his final season, but he steps away now and calls it a career. ESPN analyst Booger McFarland.
10: Well, first and foremost, I hope Lane is okay. Like, this is not normal to retire at the start of a season during the season. So whatever he's dealing with off the field, I hope he and his family can take care of that, and I wish him the best. Congrats on a tremendous career. Like, he's one of the best right tackles ever played a game. He's a first ballot Hall of Famer. I think that if you are a historian of the game and you understand the game of football, what he did. Think about this. Offensive line wasn't his first position. Mm-mm. He switched positions and turned into an offensive lineman and a Hall of Fame offensive lineman at that. And so just congrats on a great career, man. Outstanding player. And I just hope that whatever is going on off the field, he's able to deal with, because life goes on beyond football. He's still a young man and has a lot more life to live.
0: Jalen Hurts QBR 66 with Lane Johnson on the field, 46 without him. Lane Johnson, not the only athlete out in Philly. That's next. Sports Center All Night continues. It's ESPN Radio.
11: 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It's an SEC showdown in the swamp. South Carolina marches into Gainesville looking to pull off a statement upset against the 4-1 16th ranked Florida Gators. 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
21: 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I still don't believe it.
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23: Tonight, we play like we won to go home champions.
0: Knicks are just a few months removed from the emotional high of their first NBA championship in 53 years, but now the reality of business. Talks on a contract extension with Karl-Anthony Towns not going smoothly. He's eligible for a four-year, $277 million max extension, but is reportedly feeling disrespected. The deal on the table is far shy of that. He says the chances of having a new deal by the start of the season don't look good, when it was pointed out that he helped the Knicks snap a five-decade-long title drought. Quote, no bleep, Sherlock. I just won a championship. You think it was pretty easy. ESPN's Vince Goodwill.
24: If you're Karl-Anthony Towns, guys, his max is around $273, $274, $275 million. Taking a $76 million haircut is a non-starter for Karl-Anthony Towns at this stage. Even if that is $50 million, that is a $75 million haircut. Can they find a compromise in the middle? Don't forget, Josh Hart is up for an extension. In a year, OG Anunoby's up for an extension. I didn't say Jalen Brunson, because we can assume that he's going to get all of his money and is not giving a cent back. Can you keep this team together, or are the Knicks as an organization and a franchise satisfied with winning one championship in the last 53 years?
0: Knicks owner James Dolan says the team will not go into the second spending apron. That means some tough decisions going to have to be made. Earlier on ESPN Radio, our David Dennis Jr.
25: James Dolan is reminding us why people hated him for all these years. This is the thing. Like, they won a championship, and he goes out and he gets to do all the talking. Kind of made a fool of himself during the finals, but it's all washed away by the Knicks winning. But in the NBA, when you're in the championship level, and you, especially when you win one, you kind of go into the second apron.
0: Yeah.
25: And for him to immediately say, I'm not going to second apron for no real reason, just ideological reason of him being like, I'm the man. He should go into the second apron. You making more money than just about anybody else in the league. You can afford it. This is just about stubbornness and wanting to do it his way. And now you have Karl-Anthony Towns, who has sacrificed so much for the Knicks. Like, when they lose, he's the guy that everybody points at. He just wants his bag. And the idea that he should give up money, a la Jalen Brunson, who kind of didn't really give up money, is just Jim Dolan making problems that should not exist.
0: The deal reportedly on the table, about $200 million, which would be $77 million shy of the max. Meanwhile, in Philly, the Sixers losing some roster depth. An MRI confirming Tuesday that center Ariel Hakpoti suffered a torn right Achilles in the preseason opener on Monday. ESPN's Dave McMenamin
1: We know that this is a very deep Sixers team. If you're going to point to one kind of problematic or soft area of their lineup, it is at center. And obviously Joel Embiid's missed 150 games over the last three seasons. And although he's fully healthy right now, they want to be cognizant of having appropriate backups that can give him some minutes and give him some games off, quite frankly, throughout the regular season when his body's not feeling well. Hakpourty went down just 5 minutes into the preseason opener on a non-contact right leg injury. The obviously Achilles tear, tough blow for Hakpourty personally and also for the Sixers because they don't have a ton of options to fill his spot. Now, obviously, they also have a Dembona who's going to be their backup center. He's dealing with a left foot injury right now, but they expect him back at some point this preseason. They brought in Taco Fall, the 7'5" former Celtic, to see if he could have a chance to make the team on a two-way roster spot. But if they want to use a full-fledged roster spot to fill the role that Hakpourty had, even if they get the disabled player exception, they're only going to have about $1.8 million below the cap in order to sign a player. That's not enough to sign a guy on a vet minimum contract. And so they're going to either have to try to get someone like Fall or someone else in the two-way spot or possibly waive Jabari Walker, who's only on a partially guaranteed contract, in order to open up more roster maneuverability and sign someone. But if you watched Walker last night, after Hakpourty went out, he had 11 points and 11 rebounds and played stretch five.
0: Phillies $1.8 million below the first apron, so they can't sign a player to replace Hakpourty to their open roster spot without either waiving a player or making a small trade to free up more space. Phillies regular season opener October 20th in New York against the Knicks. SportsCenter All Night, ESPN Radio. Speaking of New York, on the ice, Rangers pulling away from the Islanders for another win.
2: Boxed around the boards. Net is empty. Lafreniere for the hat trick. He scores. Well, Dave, that's the way to get off the schneid. A hat trick for Lafreniere.
3: They don't ask you how. They just ask you how many. And that's number three for him on the night.
0: And his third career hat trick for Lafreniere. Rangers a 5-2 win over the Islanders, 880 ESPN New York. Rangers a four-game win streak since losing their season opener. Maple Leafs were down 3-0 in their game Tuesday, but rallied to go to overtime with the Predators tied at 4.
2: Here's Nylander again, working out front. There's the shot!
0: His second goal, and it comes with 14 seconds left in overtime. TSN 1050, Maple Leafs a 5-4 overtime win. Sabres beat the Wild 3-2 in overtime. Owen Power with the game winner. Golden Knights pulling away from the Kraken.
4: One penalty released. Centering try, Barbashev right. Hurdle tucks it home at the right post. It's a power play goal, and the Knights lead 6-1 with 10:17 to go in the third period.
0: It would be a 6-2 win for the Golden Knights over the Kraken. Hurdle with two goals and two assists. Third career game with multiple goals and multiple assists. Fox Sports 98.9 with the win. Hurricanes a 6-4 win over the Canadiens. Six goals for Carolina. That's one more than they had in their first three games combined to begin the season. Sebastian Aho, team high, four goals in three games thus far this season. Baseball series continuing. That's next. 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
0: Lionel Messi plays his final action with his national team. Lane Johnson announcing his retirement from the NFL. Padres stay alive in the National League.
35: Left on left, Romero fires. Swing and a high fly ball, well struck. Right field, Frelick back at the wall, jumps, is gone! The run! Jake Cronenworth will touch the ball. And the Padres have the lead. And a swing and a one hop, gobbled up by Bogart, steps on second for one, on to first two! And that ends the game! Oh my goodness! An absolute rocket to the shortstop, and a one-hopper that Bogarts turns into a 6-3 game-ending double play. How do you like that? And the Padres win it 4-3, and they force a game four.
0: They live to see another day. Padres with the one-run victory. Brewers had the tying run on base before that game-ending double play. Padres avoid being swept, force a game four, as you heard here on ESPN Radio. Boog Shambi and Doug Glanville had the call for us. Back to San Diego. Boog?
35: Jay, thanks so much. Padres win it 4-3, and I guess start at the end. Michael King closes it out to get the final six outs, and we had drama.
36: I mean, did we ever? And these two teams, I mean, it's a fun matchup. They're different styles, but yet they seem to complement each other in ways to just make this every inning, every pitch is something close. And look, Michael King starts game two, phenomenal in the first series in the wild card, and then comes in relief. And we learned that Mason Miller's out, And we learned that Adrian Morejon is also out, to the top relievers, and he's able to come in and give them two strong innings to be able to close the game when they absolutely are their backs against the wall. So that really circles the story, but we're watching teams play with aggression on the bases, stealing bags, putting themselves in scoring position, and then big hit, timely hit after one after the other.
1: Yeah, and with aggression from the men.

0: managers. So that's what you've got to do. And, oh, another close one. You look at the at-bats, the Padres end up getting production from an unlikely source of Jake Cronenworth, who hit a big home run.
1: Absolutely. And, you know, if a left-hander, he's been struggling a lot of this season. And, wow, he sat on a slider and got one and hit it out. And that's what it takes. You know, the, everybody's done their part. If you look over the course of 162 games, everybody in that clubhouse carried the team at some point, had a big hit. So when you can consolidate in the postseason where you're all doing it on one given day, that's what it takes to win these ball games. And from Cronenworth to the great Samad Taylor stealing the bag, they really did everything they needed to do to stay one run ahead of the Brewers.
0: Padres force a game four and win it by the final of 4-3. For Doug Glanville, I'm John Ciambi right here in your home for every pitch of the postseason. Major League Baseball on ESPN Radio and the ESPN app. Now we send it back to Jay Reynolds in the studio.
2: All right, Boog, the Padres getting their first win at home when facing elimination since the NLCS in 1984. Excluding the 2020 season when, because of COVID, there were no fans. But the Padres stay alive. They force a game four. Meanwhile, in Atlanta, it's the Dodgers who take the pivotal game three of a series that was tied 1-1 heading into Tuesday.
0: Here's the swing, a high fly ball, deep left field. This one's going to carry back, and that ball is gone. Kike Hernandez with a two-run shot. Kike, Mr. October, strikes again. And this one, no chance for Dubon to make a play on. And that will make it 2-0 Dodgers.
2: Dodgers would score three runs in the fourth inning and go on to a 3-1 win over the Braves in Game 3. Dave O'Brien had the call here on ESPN Radio. Dodgers scoring all 10 runs this postseason via the home run. Kike Hernandez getting the scoring underway in Game 3 with the two-run homer in the fourth inning. And after the win, spoke with our Jeff Passan.
3: Kike, it's October. You do magical things. This happens every year. What did you see from Chris Sale there on that pitch in a 0-0 game in the fourth inning?
4: Kind of surprised that he went, you know, back-to-back changeups, quote-unquote, his worst pitch, even though it's still a good pitch. I was shocked. But to be honest with you, that at-bat... That at bat, I was, you know, the first two at bats kind of ended early in that inning. Great job of Páez, you know, starting the rally. You know, there's been a lot of noise going around Páez, and he was able to shut that down today and, you know, help us win a game. He got on base, put a good swing on that ball right at Ozzy, and my whole mentality was to, I realized he was trying to get a ground ball, double play, but I wanted to grind out an at bat. And I think if it wasn't for the first pitch changeup just in off, because I wasn't really thinking changeup there, I would have, you know, if thanks to that pitch was the one that I hit a homer, because after that pitch, knowing where it's got to start for it to be a ball, that one kind of popped, and I just put a swing on it, and ball hit barrel, ball go far.
3: Seems like every year great things happen to the Dodgers in October, and we saw last year Yoshinobu Yamamoto. This is his first postseason start since the World Series last year. What did you see from him tonight?
4: The usual. You know, obviously we had a tough task ahead of us with Chris Hill on that mound, but we were pretty confident because we know we had our guy going, and, you know, he did what he always does. Limited damage, got into some trouble there, but limited the damage again, only gave up one, a little bit harder hit ball, that's probably a double play. So, you know, he gave us exactly what we needed. He needed to keep us in the game early, and then once we got the lead, he was able to get a little more comfortable and give us a little more depth and give the ball to the bullpen, which, you know, Tanner and Sugar did a great job too.
3: Kike, one thing you guys have done in recent years is close out series. This is a tough Braves team. It's a team that fights. What's it going to take to clinch this and a spot in the National League Championship Series?
4: I mean, if we score more than them tomorrow, we have a pretty good chance. But, you know, that's a team that's playing really good baseball on both sides of the ball, you know, offensively, defensively. They're throwing the ball really well. So, you know, we never thought this was going to be easy. We weren't really shocked that we lost the game. You know, we need to play good. We need to win. And if we win, we clinch the series. So that's what we need to do.
2: He's going to be a baseball analyst someday. As long as they score more than the other team, they have a good chance of winning. Dodgers win on Tuesday, 3-1 over the Braves. They have a 2-1 series lead. Chris Sale in the loss for Atlanta. Five innings, gave up three runs, struck out seven. His manager, Walt Weiss.
5: The Dodgers did a good job of really grinding at bats and running up his pitch count. And they typically do that. I mean, they have a... one of the lower swing rates in the league, and they force you into the zone, and probably the command wasn't perfect, but the stuff was really good still with Chris.
2: Braves trail 2-1 in the series. They are 0-8 in their history when they trail 2-1 in a best-of-five series. Wednesday, all four series continue. Game fours in the National League and the American League. We will see game three for both of the series, and both of the series can come to an end. White Sox taking the first two in Cleveland, while the Yankees dropped the first two against the Rays at the Trop. And struggling defensively with four errors in game two, New York manager Aaron Boone.
6: In a large season where you face different adversities, you've got to be able to handle that. You've got to be able to handle that within the grind. And then, you know, when you get into the postseason where everything's heightened so much, you got to be able to handle the successes and failures that come your way. We've done that so far this season, but we certainly got to answer right now here as we've had our, you know, first really difficult postseason moment as well.
2: Max Fried will get the start for the Yankees, although he's expected to become a dad any day now.
7: I mean, yeah, but I'd not like to get too into the personal stuff. But, yeah, I've got a really supportive family that understands that this is my job, and it's not going to affect what happens tomorrow.
2: Yankees and Rays, game three in New York. Rays leading the series 2-0. Here's our Stephen A. Smith.
8: This is a disgrace.
9: Should be.
8: This is a disgrace. Now, I'm looking at Aaron Boone now. I've been a supporter of Aaron Boone for years. Mm-hmm. I can't support him any longer. Not with, you can't have a team out there looking like the Bad News Bears. It's bad enough that only Ben Rice is hitting the damn ball, okay, after scoring 18 runs against the Red Sox. But you can't have a professional baseball team in Major League Baseball looking like this. This is disgraceful, okay? Five different people made errors.
9: Yeah.
8: What the hell have y'all been doing? What the hell is going on? I couldn't believe it. It's just a comedy of error, and the Yankees are down 2-0.
9: Yeah.
8: They're probably going to lose the damn series. 12 of the 18 innings after scoring 18 runs against Boston. 12 of the 18 innings in this series, they've been 3-and-out. 3-and-out in 12 of the 18 innings.
2: Game three in New York, also game three in Chicago. White Sox heading home with a 2-0 series lead on the Guardians. Guardians manager Stephen Vogt.
10: I think we've played in a lot of environments, you know, over the course of the year. You know, you go on the road, there's sellouts, there's different fan bases. It, you know, the first few series that we played here, it was a great crowd. I had never experienced that here in the, 12 years I've been coming here. This is the first year I've experienced it. The crowd the way it is here, and so it's really exciting. I always like playing on the road when it's a exciting, loud crowd, and anticipate it's going to be just that. And our guys have played in this environment over and over again, whether it be postseasons in the past or regular season games, so expecting it to be a loud, hostile crowd that's talking a lot of smack to us from behind the dugout, and we enjoy that.
2: Guardians and White Sox, the first of the quadruple header coming up on Wednesday, our coverage, 3:30 Eastern, Major League Baseball is here on ESPN Radio. All the postseason action, every pitch of the baseball postseason, ESPN Radio and the ESPN app presented by Gusto. Right now, SportsCenter all night. Back to the NFL. Eagles have seen some struggles early this season, but they're 2-2, game behind the Giants in the NFC East. Philly, though, losing a key member of its offense Tuesday with right tackle Lane Johnson announcing his retirement. The 36-year-old admitting this summer that the work-life balance was weighing on him. Parents dealing with health issues, his oldest child entering the teenage years. Quote, it's hard to get time back, especially those years. Now he says he'll walk away and focus on the mental aspect. He has a Hall of Fame-worthy career and an obvious impact on the field for the Eagles. ESPN analyst Marcus Spears, Mina Kimes, Dan Orlovsky.
11: First of all, you hope that Lane Johnson, whatever might be off the field, gets figured out outside of like the desire to retire from football because of the personal matter stuff. It's a significant loss on the field. I mean, this guy's one of the greats, the all-time greats of the last decade or so in the NFL. Two-time Super Bowl champion, five-time All-Pro, six-time Pro Bowler. He is one of the key cornerstones of an organization that is notoriously an offensive line driven organization, and he'll be dearly missed, not only on the field, but I'm sure his leadership. It's a significant loss for Philly in an area that they are very much so struggling.
12: Yeah, sometimes players with those types of resumes, they get some of those awards because they just get written in because people are accustomed to writing them in. Not the case with Lane Johnson. Like, his play has not declined. He is one of the best offensive linemen of his generation, as Dan said. And when you dig into the numbers, and I remember this when he was last injured, the on-off splits are dramatic when he plays and when he doesn't play. For Jalen Hurts in particular, when Lane Johnson plays versus when he doesn't, you're talking about the difference between one of the best offenses and quarterbacks in football versus one of the worst. Like, this is not an insignificant discrepancy, as we obviously saw last week. So this is already an offensive line that was struggling at multiple positions. The thought was, well, at least they're okay at tackle. They'll figure it out in the interior. Now, really, like, three of the positions, you have big question marks. And, of course, they don't have Jeff Statland, their longtime offensive line coach, there anymore. So a lot of questions and concerns.
9: Like Dan said in the beginning, you just hope that the stuff that he's dealing with is able to be rectified and he can move forward and be at peace with this decision to retire. The other part to this is too, like, the game is hard to play. And sometimes the human side and the human element gets lost, especially when we in the middle of a season and all the conversation is about how bad the Philadelphia Eagles look and the offensive line needs to be retooled. And we'll have time for that and time for that discussion. But more importantly, I think the NFL just celebrate Lane Johnson. He's going to be a Hall of Famer. He's one of the best tackles to ever play the game. And he literally was a part of an offensive line and a team where we saw do it at the highest level. Win Super Bowls, go to all pros, be a Pro Bowler, ingratiate young guys into that organization. His leadership will be missed. Obviously, his ability, they'll miss it on the field. But I think sometimes, just like with Jason Kelce, who's with us now, sometimes there's a bigger void when certain players leave. Mm. And I'm sure Lane Johnson is going to be one of those guys where you look around the locker room and say, damn, man, Lane not here anymore. So Howie has a lot of work to do. The offensive line and the guys left on this team has a lot to do. But kudos to Lane, man. Everybody wish they could play that long at that level, and he actually did it. So we're going to celebrate what he was able to do with his career.
2: Eagles right now tied with the Cowboys in the division to 2-2. Cowboys opening the Week 5 schedule, hosting Tampa Bay. Dallas coming off their 4-point win over Houston. Quarterback Dak Prescott.
13: Right, not being able to hang on that. I mean, you know, you don't even really go over the film that much with the coaches. You know, you just talk about the wins and loss and the must wins and the plan to win. And then after that, you know, you turn the page and you're on to the Bucs. And, you know, understanding we got a team coming here winless, how desperate they're going to be. And it's the NFL and the parity of it. And just knowing that we've got to go prove it again. Nobody cares about the win that happened last Sunday. It's about what we do now. And it's about us putting out our best version of ourselves come Thursday.
2: Cowboys facing a Bucs team in need of a win. 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Calling it an international career. That's next. 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
11: 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He was emotional, and Argentina crying for him. Lionel Messi marking his 208th and final game for Argentina on Tuesday. The 39-year-old had a goal and two assists in a 3-0 win in their friendly. He finishes with 126 goals in his 21 years with Argentina. ESPN analyst Casey Keller.
12: Well, I think there's 20 years now of kids growing up saying, if I do X, maybe I could have a sliver of what this guy has been able to create. When you get yourself into a situation where you're in the end of your career and people are flying around the world just to get that opportunity to watch you play one time, you know you made a massive impact on this generation, the next generation, the last generation. Look, Leo, when he was, first playing for Argentina, he was always being the player that couldn't quite live up to Maradona, couldn't quite get the job done for Argentina. And to be able to change that narrative and win a World Cup and win Copa Americas and win over a rabid fan base that felt there was never, ever going to be a player that could come close to Diego Maradona. And I would say for a large portion of Argentinians, they have now surpassed Maradona with what Lionel Messi has been able to accomplish.
11: Argentina winning its friendly on Tuesday. So did the United States, 1-0 over Canada. First shutout win against Canada since the CONCACAF Nationals League final in 2023. SportsCenter All Night, ESPN Radio. Back to hockey. Mammoth, a 5-3 win over the Devils, their first win against the Devils. Red Wings, a 5-3 win over the Senators, who suffered their first loss of the season. Panthers and Kings in L.A. was settled in the third.
13: Right side, it's Clark, lost it, and the Panthers charge in. Here's Bennett, cuts to the slot, makes a move, left side, shot, they score, and it's Matthew Tkachuk. He beats Kipper down low, and the Panthers take the lead, 2-1, with 8:40 to play here in the third.
11: 104.3 WQAM. Panthers didn't lead for the first almost 244 minutes this season until that Tkachuk goal. Wasn't the only action in the game.
14: Big check in between the benches. Edmondson and Hathaway. Hathaway wants to drop the gloves, and they will. Darn it, Hathaway, a heavyweight against Joel Edmondson for the Kings. The veteran defenseman trying to latch on. Hathaway comes over the top, then Edmondson responds with a couple of rights in front of the Kings bench, and then Edmondson takes Hathaway down right in front of the Kings bench as the players lean over the boards and holler at Edmondson and Hathaway. Hathaway started to lose his footing, and then Edmondson looked like he gave him one more shot with the right hand.
15: A couple of big bodies engaged in there after the big hit between the two benches.
14: Fourth fight of the season for the Panthers and the first for Garnet Hathaway. He gets taken down by Kings defenseman Joel Edmondson.
11: Panthers wind up winning the game. It's a 2-1 win over the Kings.
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0: number 5.
1: Hurricanes opening up the offense. They beat Montreal, scoring more on Tuesday than they had in their first three games of the season. 99.9 The Fan.
2: Carolina trying to get some speed working here into the Montreal zone. Drop back for Aho. Aho. Slavin tees it up. Watch out for Beckett. And he scores! Staying with it. It is Taylor Hall. Net front all night long. His second goal of the game has put Carolina up 5-3.
0: Number 4.
1: Toronto and Nashville went deep into overtime before seeing their game decided. TSN 1050.
2: Here's Nylander again, working out front. There's the shot! Scores! Austin Matthews, absolute hero stuff from the folks you expect to be heroes. The Leafs win 5-4 in overtime.
0: Number 3.
1: Sabres and Wild also ending in overtime. WGR 550.
2: Pass up ahead to Tage Thompson. Here's Tage trying to cut his shoulder down off the left side. Boldy can't handle it. Kulik out front. Shot score! Turn on the power! Owen Power in overtime to shock the Wild.
0: Number 2.
1: Baseball, the Dodgers go deep and take control of their series in Atlanta. Dave O'Brien with our call.
3: And the 0-1 swinging a high fly ball. That's well hit right field. That's deep. Backing up Thomas all the way to the wall. Kiss it goodbye. Home run, Freddie Freeman. And this time, no one can catch it. No one can steal one from him. And the Dodgers hit their second home run of the fourth inning off of Chris Sale.
0: Number 1.
1: The other National League series will see a game 4.
4: And a swing and a one hop. Gobbled up by Bogart. Steps on second for one. On to first, two. And that ends the game. Oh, my goodness. An absolute rocket to the shortstop. And a one-hopper that Bogart turns into a 6-3 game-ending double play.
1: Padres stay alive, as Boog Shambi called it for us. Brewers have lost now 12 straight road playoff games dating back to 2018. This particular series is the third division series all time where each of the first three games have been decided by one run. Philly bidding farewell to a key player. That's next. SportsCenter all night at ESPN Radio.
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7: Back to school season means backpacks, schedules, and busy mornings. But there's one thing a lot of families forget to plan for. What happens when school germs start spreading and someone gets sick? Joining us now is Dr. Peter McCullough with some smart ways to be prepared before the school year begins. So, Doctor, back to school is exciting, but it also seems to be the time of year that families start getting sick again. Why does this season hit so many households?
8: Because people miss an opportunity. 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But it has to be done twice a day on a regular basis.
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14: 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We have a pivotal game three between the Dodgers and Braves.
3: Swinging a high fly ball that's well hit right field. 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Backing up Thomas all the way to the wall. Kiss it goodbye. Home run, Freddie Freeman.
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3: Swing and a high fly ball. Well struck. Right field. Freelick back at the wall. 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
1: 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If big changes in Philly, one last tango in Buenos Aires, but in San Diego, backsword to the wall. Some dramatics in the first two games in Milwaukee. Brewers coming away with wins over the Padres in both, meaning San Diego was facing a must-win in game three back home. They would open up the scoring in the bottom of the third with an RBI ground out, and then
3: May delivers. Swing and a ground ball. Base hit left field. Merrill around third. He's coming to the plate. He's in to score. And the Padres have a 2-0 lead. And the running game paying off early for Craig Stavin and the Padres.
1: Brewers getting half of it back with a William Contreras homer in the fourth. And then in the fifth, some aggressive base running.
3: Swing and a ball popped in the air out to shallow left center field. Harris is there, makes the catch. Tagging from third is Pratt. Throw to the plate is too late. And Pratt dives in safely. And the Brewers have tied this game. Man, a shallow fly out to left center field. And the Brewers aggressively running the bases. And on a sack fly, it's 2-2.
1: Padres perhaps caught a little off guard that Pratt went on that one. Maybe a different outcome at the plate if center fielder Jackson Merrill makes the catch, given the direction in which his momentum was going. Regardless, 2-2 game in the fifth. San Diego answers in the home half.
3: Left on left, Romero fires. Swing and a high fly ball, well struck. Right field, Freelick back at the wall, jumps, and gone! The run! Jake Cronenworth will touch the ball.
1: Padres had another run in the bottom of the sixth. Xander Bogaerts scoring on a throwing error after avoiding the barrel of a broken bat. 2-run lead once again. Brewers get one back in the seventh. Christian Yelich, an RBI single to make it 4-3. Top nine, Brewers have the tying run on base.
3: And a swing and a one hop. Gobbled up by Bogaerts. Steps on second for one. On to first, two. And that ends the game. Oh, my goodness. An absolute rocket to the shortstop.
4: and a one-hopper that Bogarts turns into a 6-3 game-ending double play. How do you like that? And the Padres win it 4-3, and they force a game four.
1: Boog Shambi calling it here on ESPN Radio. Compelling game, which the Padres win 4-3. They avoid the sweep. Their first win at home and facing elimination since 1984. Brewers, meanwhile, have lost 12 straight road playoff games dating back to 2018. Manager Pat Murphy.
13: Yeah, we got to read and react. This is playoff baseball, you know what I mean? You just kind of regroup here and see where everybody's at. I mean, the game ended like 11 minutes ago. We've used some guys. I mean, that's Uribe's third outing. Hall's second, Romero's second, Sensatello's second. So we've got some used up guys, but we'll have some available arms tomorrow for sure, and we'll assess it tonight before we leave and come up with a plan for tomorrow. We'll worry about any other games after that if they're necessary.
1: Brewers on the short end of this one, but they still lead the series 2-1. Padres have scored first in all five games this postseason. Michael King in the Game 3 win gets his eighth career save, his first since 2023 with the Yankees, his first in the postseason. He was making his first relief appearance this season. Xander Bogaerts, after the win, spoke with our Aldin Gonzalez.
17: Xander, you were in the perfect spot for that last ball to make the final double play. What was it like seeing Michael King come out of the bullpen? Were you surprised to see that?
18: Yeah. It's the playoffs, you know, and everyone's available, you know, whenever they're in the bullpen. Pitched a hell of a game two, but he's the one that we needed today. It was unbelievable. It was unbelievable seeing him come in and do that after that game two performance he had. I mean, he was the last guy I was expecting to see.
17: Xander, how did you avoid the barrel of Miguel and Duhar's bat out there at shortstop? Take us through that play in the sixth inning that ended up scoring a very key run in this game.
18: I took a big lead. I mean, any little bloop, any little diving play in the infield, whatever, I'm trying to score, you know. And I saw a little line drive. I avoided it, but then I also saw the bat coming at me. It was kind of crazy. So I was focused on the ball first, but then I saw the bat, so I got a little scared. And I was ready, I mean, for a bad throw or whatever. And, I mean, as soon as that ball bounced and went by, I knew I was going. I mean, I was lucky enough to score, you know. But every run right now in the playoffs is so important, and I'm aware of that.
17: Xander, the margins have been so tight in this series. What has it been like playing these three games, and what is it going to take to win two more against that team?
18: I mean, it's a good feeling whenever you're exhausted after a baseball game. You know, that means you gave it all you had. You left everything out there. I mean, our pitchers, Nick, Yuki, Bragley, Adams. I mean, those guys did a great job, but I think the player of the game has to go to Michael King. Right? I mean, him coming up, I mean, I was not expecting to see him. I saw him throw a four-seamer 97. I was like, what are we doing? Because he just pitched a couple days ago. So, I mean, it was impressive.
1: Padres ended on the double play. They beat the Brewers 4-3. Milwaukee still leads the series 2-1. Wednesday, game four. Our coverage, 9:30 Eastern here on ESPN Radio and the ESPN app. Every pitch of baseball's postseason is on ESPN Radio. Right now, SportsCenter all night. The other National League series, seeing game three in Atlanta. Braves and Dodgers split the first two in L.A. Dodgers going to the long ball in the third. Just not long enough.
3: The pitch, swing and a high fly ball left field, hit pretty deep, racing back to Bond on the track, at the wall, leaping up, and he made the catch right up against the yellow line. A spectacular play. Mauricio Dubon, the throw into first base, gets away, but Betts will head on back to the bag and stay there. Dubon timed that magically in left field, up against the fence, and right up against the yellow line, he pulled it back.
1: That one in the third, not long enough. But L.A. would learn from that, and an inning later.
3: Here's the swing and a high fly ball, deep left field. This one's going to carry back, and that ball is gone. Kike Hernandez with a two-run shot. Kike, Mr. October, strikes again. And this one, no chance for Dubon to make a play on. And that will make it 2-0 Dodgers. And the 0-1 swing and a high fly ball. That's well hit right field. That's deep. Backing up Thomas all the way to the wall. Kissed it goodbye. Home run, Freddie Freeman. And this time, no one can catch it. No one can steal one from him. And the

0: Rangers hit their second home run of the fourth inning off of Chris Sale. And they lead it 3-0.
1: 3 runs in the fourth inning. Yoshinobu Yamamoto makes it stand.
0: 2 strikes on Thomas. Here's the pitch. Swing and a foul tip to the mitt. Held by Smith. That's a strikeout. And 2 down. Yamamoto with his 9th tonight. And here's the 1-2 to Riley. Swing and a miss. Struck him out. There's 10 in the book. Yamamoto, 10 strikeouts. A 1-2-3 seventh inning. And the Dodgers still lead it 3-1.
1: 3-1 would ultimately be the final. L.A. gets the win, takes a 2-1 series lead. 3 runs in this one. All 10 runs scored this postseason have come via the home run. You heard the game, of course, here on ESPN Radio. Dave O'Brien, Jessica Mendoza had the call for us. Back to Atlanta. Dave?
0: Jay, thank you very much. They're filing out pretty unhappily here in Atlanta, 42,000 strong tonight, as their beloved Braves fall to the Dodgers by a final score of 3-1. So it's a 2-1 lead heading into Game 4. Something about the Dodgers this time of the year, obviously tremendous talent. They have this gigantic payroll. They have all these all-star players, but they've got a grit about them. And just the way the game ended, Mookie Betts with a tough dig at short, low throw, Freddie Freeman, who always seems to be there in the clutch, scoops it out of the dirt. They win the ball game.
2: This one felt different, though. And you mentioned how they have the best away record than any other team in baseball. And as much as they were trying in Games 1 and 2, don't get me wrong, but there was something different about understanding Chris Sale on the other side. And they felt like they really had to get this one done. And the celebration after Freddie made that beautiful dig was like they just finished the series. I mean, and it feels like that, because when you have a game that Chris Sale starts, Yoshinobu Yamamoto on the other end, and you win that game against him, it just feels like you can win the series.
0: Earlier this summer, Sale won that matchup between those two great starting pitchers, and Yamamoto wins it here tonight. A lot of help from the defense and also from the bullpen. So now we turn to Game 4. That'll be Malley against Tyler Glasnow, who when he is on and when he's throwing strikes, he can be absolutely unhittable. We saw Malley earlier in the playoffs throw the ball quite well, though he went 7 strong innings.
2: Yeah, you're not going to see maybe the same swing and miss from Tyler 2, which is Malley, but Tyler 1, Tyler Glasnow, that's what he does. No one gets more swing and miss on this staff and honestly in baseball as far as starting pitchers are concerned than Tyler Glasnow. Key for him will be throwing strikes, but I think another really strong matchup, even though it's Game 4.
0: It's going to be do or die for the Atlanta Braves. They need to win or their season is over. If they win, the series will return to Los Angeles for a 5th and deciding game on Friday. We'll see what happens tomorrow right here on ESPN Radio. For Jess Mendoza, I'm Dave O'Brien on your home for every pitch of the postseason. 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
1: All right, Dave, all 4 series continue on Wednesday, both of the National League series and the 2 American League series resume. The quadruple header starting with the Guardians, White Sox, Chicago up 2-0. They can complete a sweep at home after taking the first 2 in Cleveland. The Yankees, meanwhile, dropped the first 2 on the road at the Trop, trying to avoid a sweep at home at the hands of the Rays. Yankees manager Aaron Boone.
3: 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It has to be. That's, obviously we're completely up against it now. So, we gotta bring it tomorrow night.
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4: 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Calling for the football. He's back. He's looking. He's still looking. He starts to run. He is firing. Complete. Touchdown. Devontae Smith. 22 yards.
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1: 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Jalen Hurts has had his share of success when he has time in the pocket. Tuesday, a significant change, perhaps, to that confidence in the pocket. 2-time All-Pro right tackle Lane Johnson announcing his retirement, saying that upon reflection, his priorities have changed. Quote, right now it's critical I focus on my mental health.
6: And this is not something that came out of nowhere for Lane Johnson. In fact, this is something that I'm told he strongly considered this past summer before confirming and committing to the Philadelphia Eagles that he wanted to play this season. Mental health has always been at the forefront for him. There's also a personal situation involving people close to him that he has been dealing with for the last several weeks. You mentioned that he stepped away before last week's game. That was one of the warning signs for the Philadelphia Eagles. And actually, that has happened a few times in the past, right before the game, and Lane Johnson decides simply cannot get out on the field. And as he mentioned in his retirement announcement, he doesn't want to be there, doesn't want to be on the field unless he is fully 100% committed. He did not feel like he could do that, so now he steps away for good, one of the best tackles of the last decade or so, officially retiring.
1: Insider Ian Rappaport from the NFL Network. The tangible impact, wins and losses, the Eagles 122 wins, 63 losses when Johnson started. They were 18-30 when he was not in the lineup. He missed four practices during training camp for personal reasons. Returned in August, saying at the time that this would likely be his final season, but he steps away now and calls it a career. ESPN analyst Booger McFarland.
7: Well, first and foremost, I hope Lane's okay. Like, this is not normal to retire at the start of a season during the season. So whatever he's dealing with off the field, I hope he and his family can take care of that, and I wish him the best. Congrats on a tremendous career. Like, he's one of the best right tackles ever played a game. He's a first ballot Hall of Famer. I think that if you are a historian of the game and you understand the game of football, what he did. Think about this. Offensive line wasn't his first position. Mm-mm. He switched positions and turned into an offensive lineman and a Hall of Fame offensive lineman at that. And so just congrats on a great career, man. Outstanding player. And I just hope that whatever is going on off the field, he's able to deal with, because life goes on beyond football. He's still a young man and has a lot more life to live.
1: Jalen Hurts QBR 66 with Lane Johnson on the field, 46 without him. Lane Johnson, not the only athlete out in Philly. That's next. SportsCenter All Night continues. It's ESPN Radio.
8: 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Confidence is soaring in New England following a huge road win in Buffalo. Now the Patriots face another tough test as Kirk Cousins and the 3-1 Las Vegas Raiders come to town. 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
9: 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That's 2,000 children every single day. 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
7: 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I still don't believe it.
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9: Tonight, we play like we won to go home champions.
5: Knicks are just a few months removed from the emotional high of their first NBA championship in 53 years. But now the reality of business, talks on a contract extension with Karl-Anthony Towns, not going smoothly. He's eligible for a four-year, $277 million max extension, but is reportedly feeling disrespected. The deal on the table is far shy of that. He says the chances of having a new deal by the start of the season don't look good. When it was pointed out that he helped the Knicks snap a five-decade-long title drought, quote, no bleep, Sherlock. I just won a championship. You think it was pretty easy. ESPN's Vince Goodwill.
10: If you're Karl-Anthony Towns, guys, his max is around $273, $274, $275 million. Taking a $76 million haircut is a non-starter for Karl-Anthony Towns at this stage, even if that is $50 million. That is a $75 million haircut. Can they find a compromise in the middle? Don't forget, Josh Hart is up for an extension. In a year, OG Anunoby is up for an extension. I didn't say Jalen Brunson because we can assume that he's going to get all of his money and is not giving a cent back. Can you keep this team together, or are the Knicks as an organization and a franchise satisfied with winning one championship in the last 53 years?
5: Knicks owner James Dolan says the team will not go into the second spending apron. That means some tough decisions going to have to be made. Earlier on ESPN Radio, our David Dennis Jr.
11: James Dolan is reminding us why people hated him for all these years. This is the thing. Like, they won a championship, and he goes out and he gets to do all the talking. Kind of made a fool of himself during the finals, but it's all washed away by the Knicks winning. But in the NBA, when you're in the championship level, and you, especially when you win one, you kind of go into the second apron.
5: Yeah.
11: And for him to immediately say, I'm not going to second apron for no real reason, just ideological reason of him being like, I'm the man. He should go into the second apron. You making more money than just about anybody else in the league. You can afford it. This is just about stubbornness and wanting to do it his way. And now you have Karl-Anthony Towns, who has sacrificed so much for the Knicks. Like, when they lose, he's the guy that everybody points at. He just wants his bag. And the idea that he should give up money, a la Jalen Brunson, who kind of didn't really give up money, is just Jim Dolan making problems that should not exist.
5: The deal reportedly on the table, about $200 million, which would be $77 million shy of the max. Meanwhile, in Philly, the Sixers losing some roster depth. An MRI confirming Tuesday that center Ariel Hakpourty suffered a torn right Achilles in the preseason opener on Monday. ESPN's Dave McMenamin.
12: We know that this is a very deep Sixers team. If you're going to point to one kind of problematic or soft area of their lineup, it is at center. And obviously Joel Embiid's missed 150 games over the last three seasons. And although he's fully healthy right now, they want to be cognizant of having appropriate backups that can give him some minutes and give him some games off, quite frankly, throughout the regular season when his body's not feeling well. Hakpourty went down just 5 minutes into the preseason opener on a non-contact right leg injury. the obviously Achilles tear, tough blow for Agporti personally and also for the Sixers, because they don't have a ton of options to fill his spot. Now, obviously, they also have a Dembona who's going to be their backup center. He's dealing with a left foot injury right now, but they expect him back at some point this preseason. They brought in Taco Fall, the 7'5" former Celtic, to see if he could have a chance to make the team on a two-way roster spot. But if they want to use a full-fledged roster spot to fill the role that Agporti had, even if they get the disabled player exception, they're only going to have about $1.8 million below the cap in order to sign a player. That's not enough to sign a guy on a vet minimum contract. And so they're going to either have to try to get someone like Fall or someone else in the two-way spot, or possibly waive Jabari Walker, who's only on a partially guaranteed contract, in order to open up more roster maneuverability and sign someone. But if you watched Walker last night, after Agporti went out, he had 11 points and 11 rebounds and played stretch five.
5: Phillies $1.8 million below the first apron, so they can't sign a player to replace Agporti to their open roster spot without either waiving a player or making a small trade to free up more space. Phillies regular season opener, October 20th in New York against the Knicks. SportsCenter All Night, ESPN Radio. Speaking of New York, on the ice, Rangers pulling away from the Islanders for another win.
13: Boxed around the boards. Net is empty. Lafreniere for the hat trick. He scores. Well, Dave, that's the way to get off the schneid. A hat trick for Lafreniere.
14: They don't ask you how. They just ask you how many. And that's number three for him on the night.
5: And his third career hat trick for Lafreniere. Rangers a 5-2 win over the Islanders, 880 ESPN New York. Rangers a four-game win streak since losing their season opener. Maple Leafs were down 3-0 in their game Tuesday, but rallied to go to overtime with the Predators tied at 4.
13: Here's Nylander again, working out front. There's the shot!
5: His second goal, and it comes with 14 seconds left in overtime. TSN 1050, Maple Leafs a 5-4 overtime win. Sabres beat the Wild 3-2 in overtime. Owen Power with the game winner. Golden Knights pulling away from the Kraken.
15: One penalty released. Centering try, Barbashev right. Hurdle tucks it home at the right post. It's a power play goal, and the Knights lead 6-1 with 10:17 to go in the third period.
5: It would be a 6-2 win for the Golden Knights over the Kraken. Hurdle with two goals and two assists. Third career game with multiple goals and multiple assists. Fox Sports 98.9 with the win. Hurricanes a 6-4 win over the Canadiens. Six goals for Carolina. That's one more than they had in their first three games combined to begin the season. Sebastian Aho, team high, four goals in three games thus far this season. Baseball series continuing. That's next. SportsCenter All Night at ESPN Radio.
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5: Lionel Messi plays his final action with his national team. Lane Johnson announcing his retirement from the NFL. Padres stay alive in the National League.
29: Left on left, Romero fires. Swing and a high fly ball, well struck. Right field, Frelick back at the wall, jumps, and gone! The run! Jake Cronenworth will touch them all. And the Padres have the lead. And a swing and a one hop, gobbled up by Bogart. Steps on second for one, on to first, two! And that ends the game! Oh my goodness! An absolute rocket to the shortstop, and a one-hopper that Bogarts turns into a 6-3 game-ending double play. How do you like that? And the Padres win it 4-3, and they force a game four.
5: They live to see another day. Padres with the one-run victory. Brewers had the tying run on base before that game-ending double play. Padres avoid being swept, force a game four, as you heard here on ESPN Radio. Boog Shambi and Doug Glanville had the call for us. Back to San Diego. Boog?
29: Jay, thanks so much. Padres win it 4-3, and I guess start at the end. Michael King closes it out to get the final six outs, and we had drama.
30: I mean, did we ever? And these two teams, I mean, it's a fun matchup. They're different styles, but yet they seem to complement each other in ways to just make this every inning, every pitch is something close. And look, Michael King starts game two, phenomenal in the first series in the wild card, and then comes in relief. And we learn that Mason Miller is out, and we learn that Adrian Morejon is also out, two of the top relievers, and he's able to come in and give them two strong innings to be able to close the game when they absolutely their backs against the wall. So that really circles the story. But we're watching teams play with aggression on the bases, stealing bags, putting themselves in scoring position, and then big hit, timely hit after one after the other.
29: Yeah, and with aggression from the managers. So that's what you've got to do. And, oh, another close one. You look at the
3: at-bats. The Padres end up getting production from an unlikely source of Jake Cronenworth, who hit a big home run.
30: Absolutely. And, you know, if a left-hander, he's been struggling a lot of this season. And, wow, he sat on a slider and got one and hit it out. And that's what it takes. You know, everybody's done their part. If you look over the course of 162 games, everybody in that clubhouse carried the team at some point.

0: had a big hit. So when you can consolidate in the postseason where you're all doing it on one given day, that's what it takes to win these ball games. And from Cronenworth to the great Samad Taylor stealing the bag, they really did everything they needed to do to stay one run ahead of the Brewers.
1: Padres force a game four and win it by the final of 4-3. For Doug Glanville, I'm John Ciambi right here in your home for every pitch of the postseason. 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
2: All right, Boog, the Padres getting their first win at home when facing elimination since the NLCS in 1984. Excluding the 2020 season when, because of COVID, there were no fans. But the Padres stay alive. They force a game four. Meanwhile, in Atlanta, it's the Dodgers who take the pivotal game three of a series that was tied 1-1 heading into Tuesday.
3: Here's the swing and a high fly ball deep left field. This one's going to carry back, and that ball is gone. Kike Hernandez with a two-run shot. Kike, Mr. October, strikes again. And this one, no chance for Dubon to make a play on. And that will make it 2-0 Dodgers.
2: Dodgers would score three runs in the fourth inning and go on to a 3-1 win over the Braves in Game 3. Dave O'Brien had the call here on ESPN Radio. Dodgers scoring all 10 runs this postseason via the home run. Kike Hernandez getting the scoring underway in Game 3 with the two-run homer in the fourth inning. And after the win, spoke with our Jeff Passan.
4: Kike, it's October. You do magical things. This happens every year. What did you see from Chris Sale there on that pitch in a 0-0 game in the fourth inning?
5: Kind of surprised that he went, you know, back-to-back changeups, quote-unquote, his worst pitch, even though it's still a good pitch. I was shocked. But to be honest with you, that at-bat... That at-bat, I was, the first two at-bats kind of ended early in that inning. Great job of Páez, you know, starting the rally. You know, there's been a lot of noise going around Páez, and he was able to shut that down today and, you know, help us win a game. He got on base, put a good swing on that ball right at Ozzy, and my whole mentality was to, I realized he was trying to get a ground ball, double play, but I wanted to grind out on a bat. And I think if it wasn't for the first pitch changeup just in off, because I wasn't really thinking changeup there, I would have, you know, if thanks to that pitch was the one that I hit a homer, because after that pitch, knowing where it's got to start for it to be a ball, that one kind of popped, and I just put a swing on it, and ball hit barrel, ball go far.
4: Seems like every year great things happen to the Dodgers in October, and we saw last year Yoshinobu Yamamoto. This is his first postseason start since the World Series last year. What did you see from him tonight?
5: The usual. You know, obviously we had a tough task ahead of us with Chris Sale on that mound, but we were pretty confident because we know we had our guy going, and you know, he did what he always does. Limited damage, got into some trouble there, but limited the damage again, only gave up one, a little bit harder hit ball, that's probably a double play. So, you know, he gave us exactly what we needed. He needed to keep us in the game early, and then once we got the lead, he was able to get a little more comfortable and give us a little more depth and give the ball to the bullpen, which, you know, Tanner and Sugar did a great job too.
4: Kike, one thing you guys have done in recent years is close out series. This is a tough Braves team. It's a team that fights. What's it going to take to clinch this in a spot in the National League Championship Series?
5: If we score more than them tomorrow, we have a pretty good chance. But, you know, that's a team that's playing really good baseball on both sides of the ball, you know, offensively, defensively. They're throwing the ball really well. So, you know, we never thought this was going to be easy. We weren't really shocked that we lost the game. You know, we need to play good. We need to win. And if we win, we clinch the series. So that's what we need to do.
2: He's going to be a baseball analyst someday. As long as they score more than the other team, they have a good chance of winning. Dodgers win on Tuesday, 3-1 over the Braves. They have a 2-1 series lead. Chris Sale in the loss for Atlanta. Five innings, gave up three runs, struck out seven. His manager, Walt Weiss.
6: The Dodgers did a good job of really grinding at bats and running up his pitch count. And they typically do that. I mean, they have one of the lower swing rates in the league, and they force you into the zone. The command wasn't perfect, but the stuff was really good still with Chris.
2: Braves trail 2-1 in the series. They are 0-8 in their history when they trail 2-1 in a best-of-five series. Wednesday, all four series continue. Game fours in the National League and the American League. We will see Game 3 for both of the series, and both of the series can come to an end. White Sox taking the first two in Cleveland, while the Yankees dropped the first two against the Rays at the Trop, and struggling defensively with four errors in game two, New York manager Aaron Boone.
7: In a large season where you face different adversities, you've got to be able to handle that. You've got to be able to handle that within the grind. And then, you know, when you get into the postseason where everything's heightened so much, you got to be able to handle the successes and failures that come your way. We've done that so far this season, but we certainly got to answer right now here as we've had our, you know, first really difficult postseason moment as well.
2: Max Fried will get the start for the Yankees, although he's expected to become a dad any day now.
8: I mean, yeah, but I'd not like to get too into the personal stuff. But, yeah, I've got a really supportive family that understands that this is my job, and it's not going to affect what happens tomorrow.
2: Yankees and Rays, game three in New York. Rays leading the series 2-0. Here's our Stephen A. Smith.
9: This is a disgrace.
10: Should be.
9: This is a disgrace. Now, I'm looking at Aaron Boone now. I've been a supporter of Aaron Boone for years. Mm-hmm. I can't support him any longer. Not with, you can't have a team out there looking like the Bad News Bears. It's bad enough that only Ben Rice is hitting the damn ball, okay, after scoring 18 runs against the Red Sox. But you can't have a professional baseball team in Major League Baseball looking like this. This is disgraceful, okay? Five different people made errors.
10: Yeah.
9: What the hell have y'all been doing? What the hell is going on? I couldn't believe it. It's just a comedy of error, and the Yankees are down 2-0.
10: Yeah.
9: They're probably going to lose the damn series. 12 of the 18 innings after scoring 18 runs against Boston. 12 of the 18 innings in this series, they've been 3-and-out. 3-and-out in 12 of the 18 innings.
2: Game three in New York, also game three in Chicago. White Sox heading home with a 2-0 series lead on the Guardians. Guardians manager Stephen Vogt.
11: I think we've played in a lot of environments, you know, over the course of the year. You know, you go on the road, there's sellouts, there's different fan bases. It, you know, the first few series that we played here, it was a great crowd. I had never experienced that here in the, 12 years I've been coming here. This is the first year I've experienced it. The crowd the way it is here, and so it's really exciting. I always like playing on the road when it's a exciting, loud crowd, and anticipate it's going to be just that. And our guys have played in this environment over and over again, whether it be postseasons in the past or regular season games. So expecting it to be a loud, hostile crowd that's talking a lot of smack to us from behind the dugout, and we enjoy that.
2: Guardians and White Sox, the first of the quadruple header coming up on Wednesday, our coverage, 3:30 Eastern. Major League Baseball is here on ESPN Radio. All the postseason action, every pitch of the baseball postseason, ESPN Radio and the ESPN app presented by Gusto. Right now, SportsCenter all night. Back to the NFL. Eagles have seen some struggles early this season, but they're 2-2, game behind the Giants in the NFC East. Philly, though, losing a key member of its offense Tuesday with right tackle Lane Johnson announcing his retirement. The 36-year-old admitting this summer that the work-life balance was weighing on him. Parents dealing with health issues, his oldest child entering the teenage years. Quote, it's hard to get time back, especially those years. Now he says he'll walk away and focus on the mental aspect. He has a Hall of Fame-worthy career and an obvious impact on the field for the Eagles. ESPN analyst Marcus Spears, Mina Kimes, Dan Orlovsky.
12: First of all, you hope that Lane Johnson, whatever might be off the field, gets figured out outside of, like, the desire to retire from football because of the personal matter stuff. It's a significant loss on the field. I mean, this guy's one of the greats, the all-time greats of the last decade or so in the NFL. Two-time Super Bowl champion, five-time All-Pro, six-time Pro Bowler. He is one of the key cornerstones of an organization that is notoriously an offensive line driven organization, and he'll be dearly missed, not only on the field, but I'm sure his leadership. It's a significant loss for Philly in an area that they are very much so struggling.
13: Yeah, sometimes players with those types of resumes, they get some of those awards because they just get written in because people are accustomed to writing them in. Not the case with Lane Johnson. Like, his play has not declined. He is one of the best offensive linemen of his generation, as Dan said. And when you dig into the numbers, I remember this when he was last injured, the on-off splits are dramatic when he plays and when he doesn't play. For Jalen Hurts in particular, when Lane Johnson plays versus when he doesn't, you're talking about the difference between one of the best offenses and quarterbacks in football versus one of the worst. Like, this is not an insignificant discrepancy, as we obviously saw last week. So this is already an offensive line that was struggling at multiple positions. the thought was, well, at least they're okay at tackle. They'll figure it out in the interior. Now, really, like, three of the positions, you have big question marks. And, of course, they don't have Jeff Statlin, their longtime offensive line coach, there anymore. So a lot of questions and concerns.
10: Like Dan said in the beginning, you just hope that the stuff that he's dealing with is able to be rectified and he can move forward and be at peace with this decision to retire. The other part to this is, too, like, the game is hard to play. And sometimes the human side and the human element gets lost, especially when we in the middle of a season and all the conversation is about how bad the Philadelphia Eagles look and the offensive line needs to be retooled. And we'll have time for that and time for that discussion. But more importantly, I think the NFL just celebrate Lane Johnson. He's going to be a Hall of Famer. He's one of the best tackles to ever play the game. And he literally was a part of an offensive line and a team where we saw do it at the highest level, win Super Bowls, go to all pros, be a pro bowler, ingratiate young guys into that organization. His leadership will be missed. His obviously his ability, they'll miss it on the field. But I think sometimes, like, just like with Jason Kelce, who's with us now, sometimes there's a bigger void when certain players leave. Mm. And I'm sure Lane Johnson is going to be one of those guys where you look around the locker room and say, damn, man, Lane not here anymore. So Howie has a lot of work to do. The offensive line and the guys left on this team has a lot to do. But kudos to Lane, man. Everybody wish they wish they could play that long at that level, and he actually did it. So we're going to celebrate what he was able to do with his career.
2: Eagles right now tied with the Cowboys in the division to 2-2. Cowboys opening the week 5 schedule, hosting Tampa Bay. Dallas coming off their 4-point win over Houston. Quarterback Dak Prescott.
14: Right now, being able to hang on that. I mean, you know, you didn't really go over the film that much with the coaches. You know, you just talk about the wins and loss and the must wins and the plan to win. And then after that, you know, you turn the page and you're on to the Bucs. And, you know, understanding we got a team coming here winless, how desperate they're going to be. And it's the NFL and the parity of it. And just knowing that we've got to go prove it again. Nobody cares about the win that happened last Sunday. It's about what we do now. And it's about us putting out our best version of ourselves come Thursday.
2: Cowboys facing a Bucs team in need of a win. They're one of the handful of teams at 0-4. Calling it an international career, that's next. 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
16: You can. It just happened in record time. I don't think I've seen a take age that poorly since your famous Patrick Mahomes, no way on God's green earth he replaces Alex Smith.
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3: 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He was emotional, and Argentina crying for him. Lionel Messi marking his 208th and final game for Argentina on Tuesday. The 39-year-old had a goal and two assists in a 3-0 win in their friendly. He finishes with 126 goals in his 21 years with Argentina. ESPN analyst Casey Keller.
4: Well, I think there's 20 years now of kids growing up saying, if I do X, maybe I could have a sliver of what this guy has been able to create. When you get yourself into a situation where you're in the end of your career and people are flying around the world just to get that opportunity to watch you play one time, you know you made a massive impact on this generation, the next generation, the last generation. Look, Leo, when he was, first playing for Argentina, he was always being the player that couldn't quite live up to Maradona, couldn't quite get the job done for Argentina. And to be able to change that narrative and win a World Cup and win Copa Americas and win over a rabid fan base that felt there was never, ever going to be a player that could come close to Diego Maradona. And I would say for a large portion of Argentinians, they have now surpassed Maradona with what Lionel Messi has been able to accomplish.
3: Argentina winning its friendly on Tuesday. So did the United States, 1-0 over Canada. First shutout win against Canada since the CONCACAF Nationals League's final in 2023. SportsCenter All Night, ESPN Radio. Back to hockey. Mammoth, a 5-3 win over the Devils, their first win against the Devils. Red Wings, a 5-3 win over the Senators, who suffered their first loss of the season. Panthers and Kings in L.A. was settled in the third.
5: Right side, it's Clark, lost it, and the Panthers charge in. Here's Bennett, cuts to the slot, makes a move, left side, shot, they score, and it's Matthew Tkachuk. He beats Tipper down low, and the Panthers take the lead, 2-1, with 8:40 to play here in the third.
3: 104.3 WQAM. Panthers didn't lead for the first almost 244 minutes this season until that Tkachuk goal. Wasn't the only action in the game.
6: Big check in between the benches. Edmondson and Hathaway. Hathaway wants to drop the gloves, and they will. Garnett Hathaway, a heavyweight against Joel Edmondson for the Kings. The veteran defenseman trying to latch on. Hathaway comes over the top. Then Edmondson responds with a couple of rights in front of the Kings bench. And then Edmondson takes Hathaway down right in front of the Kings bench as the players lean over the boards and holler at Edmondson and Hathaway. Hathaway started to lose his footing, and then Edmondson looked like he gave him one more shot with the right hand.
7: A couple of big bodies engaging there after the big hit between the two benches.
6: Fourth fight of the season for the Panthers and the first for Garnett. Hathaway, he gets taken down by Kings defenseman Joel Edmondson.
3: Panthers wind up winning the game. It's a 2-1 win over the Kings.
2: Sports Center All Night. Number 5.
3: Hurricanes opening up the offense. They beat Montreal, scoring more on Tuesday than they had in their first three games of the season. 99.9 The Fan.
8: Carolina trying to get some speed working here in the Montreal zone. Drop back for Aho. Aho, Slavin tees it up. What's that for Beckett? And he scores! Staying with it, it is Taylor Hall. Net front all night long. His second goal of the game has put Carolina up 5-3.
2: Number 4.
3: Toronto and Nashville went deep into overtime before seeing their game decided. TSN 1050.
9: Here's Nylander.

0: Sabres and Wild also ending in overtime. WGR 550.
1: Pass up ahead to Tage Thompson. Here's Tage trying to cut his shoulder down off the left side. Boldy can't handle it. Kulik out front. Shot score!
0: Baseball, the Dodgers go deep and take control of their series in Atlanta. Dave O'Brien with our call.
2: And the 0-1 swinging a high fly ball. That's well hit right field. That's deep. Backing up Thomas all the way to the wall. Kiss it goodbye. Home run, Freddie Freeman. And this time, no one can catch it. No one can steal one from him. And the Dodgers hit their second home run of the fourth inning off of Chris Sale.
3: Number one.
0: The other National League series will see a game four.
4: And a swing and a one hop gobbled up by Bogart. Steps on second for one. On to first, two. And that ends the game. Oh, my goodness. An absolute rocket to the shortstop. And a one hopper that Bogart turns into a 6-3 game-ending double play.
0: Padres stay alive, as Boog Shambi called it for us. Brewers have lost now 12 straight road playoff games dating back to 2018. This particular series is the third division series all time where each of the first three games have been decided by one run. Philly bidding farewell to a key player. That's next. SportsCenter all night at ESPN Radio.
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10: 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Big changes in Philly, one last tango in Buenos Aires, but in San Diego, backs were to the wall. Some dramatics in the first two games in Milwaukee. Brewers coming away with wins over the Padres in both, meaning San Diego was facing a must-win in Game 3 back home. They would open up the scoring in the bottom of the third with an RBI ground out, and then
7: May delivers. Swing and a ground ball. Base hit left field. Merrill around third. He's coming to the plate. He's in to score. And the Padres have a 2-0 lead. And the running game paying off early for Craig Stammen and the Padres.
10: Brewers getting half of it back with a William Contreras homer in the fourth. And then in the fifth, some aggressive base running.
7: Swing and a ball popped in the air out to shallow left center field. Harris is there, makes the catch. Tagging from third is Pratt. Throw to the plate is too late. And Pratt dives in safely. And the Brewers have tied this game. Man, a shallow fly out to left center field. And the Brewers aggressively running the bases. And on a sack fly, it's 2-2.
10: Padres perhaps caught a little off guard that Pratt went on that one. Maybe a different outcome at the plate if center fielder Jackson Merrill makes the catch, given the direction in which his momentum was going. Regardless, 2-2 game in the fifth. San Diego answers in the home half.
7: Left on left, Romero fires. Swing and a high fly ball, well struck. Right field, Freelick back at the wall, jumps, and scores! Home run! Jake Cronenworth will touch them all.
10: Padres had another run in the bottom of the sixth. Xander Bogart scoring on a throwing error after avoiding the barrel of a broken bat. Two-run lead once again. Brewers get one back in the seventh. Christian Yelich, an RBI single to make it 4-3. Top nine, Brewers have the tying run on base.
7: And a swing and a one-hop. Gobbled up by Bogart. Steps on second for one. On to first, two. And that ends the game. Oh, my goodness. An absolute rocket to the shortstop. And a one-hopper that Bogarts turns into a 6-3 game-ending double play. How do you like that? And the Padres win it 4-3, and they force a game four.
10: Boog Sciombe calling it here on ESPN Radio. Compelling game, which the Padres win 4-3. They avoid the sweep. Their first win at home when facing elimination since 1984. Brewers, meanwhile, have lost 12 straight road playoff games. Dating back to 2018, manager Pat Murphy.
11: Yeah, we got to read and react. This playoff baseball, you know what I mean? You just kind of regroup here and see where everybody's at. I mean, the game ended like 11 minutes ago. We've used some guys. I mean, that's Uribe's third outing. Hall second, Romero second, Sensatello second. So we've got some used up guys. But we'll have some available arms tomorrow for sure, and we'll assess it tonight before we leave and come up with a plan for tomorrow. We'll worry about any other games after that if they're necessary.
10: Brewers on the short end of this one, but they still lead the series 2-1. Padres have scored first in all five games this postseason. Michael King in the Game 3 win. It's his eighth career save, his first since 2023 with the Yankees, his first in the postseason. He was making his first relief appearance this season. Xander Bogaerts, after the win, spoke with our Aldin Gonzalez.
12: Xander, you were in the perfect spot for that last ball to make the final double play. What was it like seeing Michael King come out of the bullpen? Were you surprised to see that?
13: Yeah. The playoffs, you know, and everyone's available, you know, whenever they're in the bullpen. Pitched a hell of a game two, but he's the one that we needed today. It was unbelievable. It was unbelievable seeing him come in and do that after that game two performance he had. I mean, he was the last guy I was expecting to see.
12: Xander, how did you avoid the barrel of Miguel and Duhar's bat out there at shortstop? Take us through that play in the sixth inning that ended up scoring a very key run in this game.
13: I took a big lead. I mean, any little bloop, any little diving play in the infield, whatever, I'm trying to score, you know. And I saw a little line drive. I avoided it, but then I also saw the bat coming at me. It was kind of crazy. So I was focused on the ball first, but then I saw like the bat, so I got a little scared. And I was ready, I mean, for a bad throw, whatever. And, I mean, as soon as that ball bounced and went by, I knew I was going. I mean, I was lucky enough to score, you know. But every run right now in the playoffs is so important, and I'm aware of that.
12: Xander, the margins have been so tight in this series. What has it been like playing these three games, and what is it going to take to win two more against that team?
13: I mean, it's a good feeling whenever you're exhausted after a baseball game. You know what I mean? That means you gave it all you had. You left everything out there. I mean, our pitcher, Nick, Yuki, Bragley, Adams. I mean, those guys did a great job, but I think the player of the game has to go to Michael King. Right? I mean, him coming up, I was not expecting to see him. I saw him throw a four-seamer 97. I was like, what are we doing? Because he just pitched a couple of days ago. So, I mean, it was impressive. It was impressive.
10: Padres ended on the double play. They beat the Brewers 4-3. Milwaukee still leads the series 2-1. Wednesday, Game 4. Our coverage, 9:30 Eastern here on ESPN Radio and the ESPN app. Every pitch of baseball's postseason is on ESPN Radio. Right now, SportsCenter all night. The other National League series, seeing Game 3 in Atlanta. Braves and Dodgers split the first two in L.A. Dodgers going to the long ball in the third. Just not long enough.
14: The pitch, swing and a high fly ball left field, hit pretty deep, racing back to Bond on the track, at the wall, leaping up, and he made the catch right up against the yellow line. A spectacular play. Mauricio Dubon, the throw into first base, gets away, but Betts will head on back to the bag and stay there. Dubon timed that magically in left field, up against the fence, and right up against the yellow line, he pulled it back.
10: That one in the third, not long enough, but L.A. would learn from that, and an inning later.
14: Here's the swing, a high fly ball, deep left field. This one's going to carry back, and that ball is gone. Kike Hernandez with a two-run shot. Kike, Mr. October, strikes again. And this one, no chance for Dubon to make a play on. And that will make it 2-0 Dodgers. And the 0-1 swing and a high fly ball. That's well hit right field. That's deep. Backing up Thomas all the way to the wall. Kiss it goodbye. Home run, Freddie Freeman. And this time, no one can catch it. No one can steal one from him. And the Dodgers hit their second home run of the fourth inning off of Chris Sale. And they lead it 3-0.
10: Three runs in the fourth inning. Yoshinobu Yamamoto makes it stand.
14: Two strikes on Thomas. Here's the pitch. Swing and a foul tip to the mitt. Held by Smith. That's a strikeout. And two down. Yamamoto with his ninth tonight. And here's the 1-2 to Riley. Swing and a miss. Struck him out. There's 10 in the book. Yamamoto, 10 strikeouts, a 1-2-3 seventh inning. And the Dodgers still lead it 3-1.
10: 3-1 would ultimately be the final. L.A. gets the win, takes a 2-1 series lead. Three runs in this one. All 10 runs scored this postseason have come via the home run. You heard the game, of course, here on ESPN Radio. Dave O'Brien, Jessica Mendoza had the call for us. Back to Atlanta. Dave?
14: Jay, thank you very much. They're filing out pretty unhappily here in Atlanta, 42,000 strong tonight as their beloved Braves fall to the Dodgers by a final score of 3-1. So it's a 2-1 lead heading into game four. Something about the Dodgers this time of the year, obviously tremendous talent. They have this gigantic payroll. They have all these all-star players, but they've got a grit about them. And just the way the game ended, Mookie Betts with a tough dig at short, low throw, Freddie Freeman, who always seems to be there in the clutch, scoops it out of the dirt. They win the ball game.
15: This one felt different, though. And you mentioned how they have the best away record than any other team in baseball. And as much as they were trying in games one and two, don't get me wrong, but there was something different about understanding Chris Sale on the other side. And they felt like they really had to get this one done. And the celebration after Freddie made that beautiful dig was like they just finished the series. I mean, and it feels like that because when you have a game that Chris Sale starts, Yoshinobu Yamamoto on the other end, and you win that game against him, it just feels like you can win the series.
14: Earlier this summer, Sale won that matchup between those two great starting pitchers, and Yamamoto wins it here tonight. A lot of help from the defense and also from the bullpen. So now we turn to game number four. That'll be Mally against Tyler Glasnow, who when he is on and when he's throwing strikes, he can be absolutely unhittable. We saw Mally earlier in the playoffs throw the ball quite well, though he went seven strong innings.
15: Yeah, you're not going to see maybe the same swing and miss from Tyler number two, which is Mally, but Tyler number one, Tyler Glasnow, that's what he does. No one gets more swing and miss on this staff and honestly in baseball as far as starting pitchers are concerned than Tyler Glasnow. Key for him will be throwing strikes, but I think another really strong matchup, even though it's game number four.
14: It's going to be do or die for the Atlanta Braves. They need to win or their season is over. If they win, the series will return to Los Angeles for a fifth and deciding game on Friday. We'll see what happens tomorrow right here on ESPN Radio. For Jess Mendoza, I'm Dave O'Brien on your home for every pitch of the postseason. 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
10: All right, Dave, all four series continue on Wednesday, both of the National League series and the two American League series resume. The quadruple header starting with the Guardians, White Sox, Chicago up 2-0. They can complete a sweep at home after taking the first two in Cleveland. The Yankees, meanwhile, dropped the first two on the road at the Trop, trying to avoid a sweep at home at the hands of the Rays. Yankees manager Aaron Boone.
16: 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That's, you know, obviously we're completely up against it now. So, you know, we gotta bring it tomorrow night.
10: 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Again, the Guardians and White Sox start the quadruple header coverage. 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
17: 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Calling for the football. He's back. He's looking. He's still looking. He starts to run. He is firing.
18: 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Touchdown. 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
19: 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It allows Smitty to just run by the defender, and they meet in the corner of the end zone.
10: Sports Radio 94 WIP. Jalen Hurts has had his share of success when he has time in the pocket. Tuesday, a significant change, perhaps, to that confidence in the pocket. Two-time All-Pro right tackle Lane Johnson announcing his retirement, saying that upon reflection, his priorities have changed. Quote, right now it's critical I focus on my mental health.
20: This is not something that came out of nowhere for Lane Johnson. In fact, this is something that I'm told he strongly considered this past summer before confirming and committing to the Philadelphia Eagles that he wanted to play this season. Mental health has always been at the forefront for him. There's also a personal situation involving people close to him that he's been dealing with for the last several weeks. You mentioned that he stepped away before last week's game. That was one of the warning signs for the Philadelphia Eagles, and actually that has happened a few times in the past, right before the game, and Lane Johnson decides simply cannot get out on the field. And as he mentioned in his retirement announcement, he doesn't want to be there, doesn't want to be on the field unless he is fully 100% committed. He did not feel like he could do that, so now he steps away for good, one of the best tackles of the last decade or so, officially retiring.
10: Insider Ian Rappaport from the NFL Network. The tangible impact, wins and losses, the Eagles' 122 wins 63 losses when Johnson started. They were 18-30 when he was not in the lineup. He missed four practices during training camp for personal reasons, returned in August saying at the time that this would likely be his final season, but he steps away now and calls it a career. ESPN analyst Booger McFarland.
0: Well, first and foremost, I hope Lane's okay. Like, this is not normal to retire at the start of a season during the season. So whatever he's dealing with off the field, I hope he and his family can take care of that, and I wish him the best. Congrats on a tremendous career. Like, he's one of the best right tackles ever played a game. He's a first ballot Hall of Famer. I think that if you are a historian of the game and you understand the game of football, what he did. Think about this. Offensive line wasn't his first position. Mm-mm. He switched positions and turned into an offensive lineman and a Hall of Fame offensive lineman at that. And so just congrats on a great career, man. Outstanding player. And I just hope that whatever is going on off the field, he's able to deal with, because life goes on beyond football. He's still a young man and has a lot more life to live.
10: Jalen Hurts QBR, 66 with Lane Johnson on the field, 46 without him. Lane Johnson, not the only athlete out in Philly. That's next. SportsCenter All Night continues. It's ESPN Radio.
6: 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South Carolina marches into Gainesville looking to pull off a statement upset against the 4-1 16th ranked Florida Gators. 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
32: Back to school season means backpacks, schedules, and busy mornings. But there's one thing a lot of families forget to plan for. What happens when school germs start spreading and someone gets sick? Joining us now is Dr. Peter McCullough with some smart ways to be prepared before the school year begins. So, Doctor, back to school is exciting, but it also seems to be the time of year that families start getting sick again. Why does this season hit so many households?
1: Because people miss an opportunity, and that is to use nasal sprays and throat sprays twice a day preventively. These have been shown to reduce the common cold, flu, RSV, and other viral infections, but it has to be done twice a day on a regular basis.
32: What are some of the most common health issues that families run into once the school season does start?
1: The kids are back in school, they're coughing, they're sneezing, and they clearly spread viruses and other illnesses. 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
3: It's a surreal feeling. I still don't believe it.
4: I don't even know how to put it into words, and that's my job.
5: Tonight, we play like we won to go home champions.
10: Knicks are just a few months removed from the emotional high of their first NBA championship in 53 years, but now the reality of business. Talks on a contract extension with Karl-Anthony Towns not going smoothly. He's eligible for a four-year, $277 million max extension, but is reportedly feeling disrespected. The deal on the table is far shy of that. He says the chances of having a new deal by the start of the season don't look good when it was pointed out that he helped the Knicks snap a five-decade-long title drought. Quote, no bleep, Sherlock. I just won a championship. You think it was pretty easy. ESPN's Vince Goodwill.
7: If you're Karl-Anthony Towns, guys, his max is around $273, $274, $275 million. Taking a $76 million haircut is a non-starter for Karl-Anthony Towns at this stage. Even if that is $50 million, that is a $75 million haircut. Can they find a compromise in the middle? Don't forget, Josh Hart is up for an extension. In a year, OG Anunoby is up for an extension. I didn't say Jalen Brunson because we can assume that he's going to get all of his money and is not giving a cent back. Can you keep this team together, or are the Knicks as an organization and a franchise satisfied with winning one championship in the last 53 years?
10: Knicks owner James Dolan says the team will not go into the second spending apron. That means some tough decisions going to have to be made. Earlier on ESPN Radio, our David Dennis Jr.
8: James Dolan is reminding us why people hated him for all these years. This is the thing. Like, they won a championship, and he goes out and he gets to do all the talking. Kind of made a fool of himself during the finals, but it's all washed away by the Knicks winning. But in the NBA, when you're in the championship level, and you, especially when you win one, you kind of go into the second apron.
10: Yeah.
8: And for him to immediately say, I'm not going to second apron for no real reason, just ideological reason of him being like, I'm the man. He should go into the second apron. You making more money than just about anybody else in the league. You can afford it. This is just about stubbornness and wanting to do it his way. And now you have Karl-Anthony Towns, who has sacrificed so much for the Knicks. Like, when they lose, he's the guy that everybody points at. He just wants his bag. And the idea that he should give up money, a la Jalen Brunson, who kind of didn't really give up money, is just Jim Dolan making problems that should not exist.
10: The deal reportedly on the table, about $200 million, which would be $77 million shy of the max. Meanwhile, in Philly, the Sixers losing some roster depth. An MRI confirming Tuesday that center Ariel Hakpoti suffered a torn right Achilles in the preseason opener on Monday. ESPN's Dave McMenamin
0: We know that this is a very deep Sixers team. If you're going to point to one kind of problematic or soft area of their lineup, it is at center. And obviously Joel Embiid's missed 150 games over the last three seasons. And although he's fully healthy right now, they want to be cognizant of having appropriate backups that can give him some minutes and give him some games off, quite frankly, throughout the regular season when his body's not feeling well. Hakpurdy went down just 5 minutes into the preseason opener on a non-contact right leg injury. The obviously Achilles tear, tough blow for Hakpurdy personally and also for the Sixers because they don't have a ton of options to fill his spot. Now, obviously, they also have Adembona, who's going to be their backup center. He's dealing with a left foot injury right now, but they expect him back at some point this preseason. They brought in Taco Fall, the 7'5" former Celtic, to see if he could have a chance to make the team on a two-way roster spot. But if they want to use a full-fledged roster spot to fill the role that Hakpurdy had, even if they get the disabled player exception, they're only going to have about $1.8 million below the cap in order to sign a player. That's not enough to sign a guy on a vet minimum contract. And so they're going to either have to try to get someone like Fall or someone else in the two-way spot or possibly waive Jabari Walker, who's only on a partially guaranteed contract, in order to open up more roster maneuverability and sign someone. But if you watched Walker last night, after Hakpurdy went out, he had 11 points and 11 rebounds and played stretch five.
10: Phillies $1.8 million below the first apron, so they can't sign a player to replace Hakpurdy to their open roster spot without either waiving a player or making a small trade to free up more space. Phillies regular season opener, October 20th in New York against the Knicks. SportsCenter All Night, ESPN Radio. Speaking of New York, on the ice, Rangers pulling away from the Islanders for another win.
9: Boxed around the boards. Net is empty. Lafreniere for the hat trick. He scores. Well, Dave, that's the way to get off the schneid. A hat trick for Lafreniere.
11: They don't ask you how. They just ask you how many. And that's number three for him on the night.
10: And his third career hat trick for Lafreniere. Rangers a 5-2 win over the Islanders, 880 ESPN New York. Rangers a four-game win streak since losing their season opener. Maple Leafs were down 3-0 in their game Tuesday, but rallied to go to overtime with the Predators tied at 4.
9: Here's Nylander again, working out front. There's the shot!
10: His second goal, and it comes with 14 seconds left in overtime. TSN 1050, Maple Leafs a 5-4 overtime win. Sabres beat the Wild 3-2 in overtime. Owen Power with the game winner. Golden Knights pulling away from the Kraken.
9: One penalty released. Centering try, Barbashev right. Hurdle tucks it home at the right post. If the power play goal, the Knights lead 6-1 with 10:17 to go in the third period.
10: It would be a 6-2 win for the Golden Knights over the Kraken. Hurdle with two goals and two assists. Third career game with multiple goals and multiple assists. Fox Sports 98.9 with the win. Hurricanes a 6-4 win over the Canadiens. Six goals for Carolina. That's one more than they had in their first three games combined to begin the season. Sebastian Aho, team high, four goals in three games thus far this season. Baseball series continuing. That's next. SportsCenter All Night. It's ESPN Radio.
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10: Lionel Messi plays his final action with his national team. Lane Johnson announcing his retirement from the NFL. Padres stay alive in the National League.
25: Left on left, Romero fires. Swing and a high fly ball, well struck. Right field, Frelick back at the wall, jumps, and gone! The run! Jake Cronenworth will touch the ball. And the Padres have the lead. And a swing and a one hop, gobbled up by Bogart. Steps on second for one, on to first two! And that ends the game! Oh my goodness! An absolute rocket to the shortstop, and a one-hopper that Bogarts turns into a 6-3 game-ending double play. How do you like that? And the Padres win it 4-3, and they force a game four.
10: They live to see another day. Padres with the one-run victory. Brewers had the tying run on base before that game-ending double play. Padres avoid being swept, force a game four, as you heard here on ESPN Radio. Boog Sciambi and Doug Glanville have the call for us. Back to San Diego. Boog?
25: Jay, thanks so much. Padres win it 4-3, and I guess start at the end. Michael King closes it out to get the final six outs, and we had drama.
26: I mean, did we ever? And these two teams, I mean, it's a fun matchup. The different styles, but yet they seem to complement each other in ways to just make this every inning, every pitch is something close. And look, Michael King starts game two. Phenomenal in the first series in the wild card, and then comes in relief, and we learn that Mason Miller is out, and we learn that Adrian Morejon is also out, two of the top relievers, and he's able to come in and give them two strong innings to be able to close the game when they absolutely have their backs against the wall. So that really circles the story, but we're watching teams play with aggression on the bases, stealing bags, putting themselves in scoring position, and then big hit, timely hit after one after the other.
25: Yeah, and with aggression from the managers, so that's what you've got to do. And oh, another close one. You look at the at-bats, the Padres end up getting production from an unlikely source of Jake Cronenworth, who hit a big home run.
26: Absolutely. And, you know, if a left-hander, he's been struggling a lot of this season. And, wow, he sat on a slider and got one and hit it out. And that's what it takes. You know, everybody's done their part. If you look over the course of 162 games, everybody in that clubhouse carried the team at some point, had a big hit. So when you can consolidate in the postseason where you're all doing it on one given day, that's what it takes to win these ball games. And from Cronenworth to the great Samad Taylor stealing the bag, they really did everything they needed to do to stay one run ahead of the Brewers.
10: Padres force a game four and win it by the final of 4-3. For Doug Glanville, I'm John Ciambi right here in your home for every pitch of the postseason. Major League Baseball on ESPN Radio and the ESPN app. Now we send it back to Jay Reynolds in the studio.
1: All right, Boog, the Padres getting their first win at home when facing elimination since the NLCS in 1984. Excluding the 2020 season when, because of COVID, there were no fans. But the Padres stay alive. They force a game four. Meanwhile, in Atlanta, it's the Dodgers who take the pivotal game three of a series that was tied 1-1 heading into Tuesday.
25: Here's the swing, a high fly ball, deep left field. This one's going to carry back, and that ball is gone. Kike Hernandez with a two-run shot. Kike, Mr. October, strikes again. And this one, no chance for Dubon to make a play on. And that will make it 2-0 Dodgers.
1: Dodgers would score three runs in the fourth inning and go on to a 3-1 win over the Braves in Game 3. Dave O'Brien had the call here on ESPN Radio. Dodgers scoring all 10 runs this postseason via the home run. Kike Hernandez getting the scoring underway in Game 3 with the two-run homer in the fourth inning. And after the win, spoke with our Jeff Passan.
2: Kike, it's October. You do magical things. This happens every year. What did you see from Chris Sale there on that pitch in a 0-0 game in the fourth inning?
3: Kind of surprised that he went, you know, back-to-back changeups, quote-unquote, his worst pitch, even though it's still a good pitch. I was shocked. But to be honest with you, that at-bat...
2: Halloween!
3: That at-bat, I was, the first two at-bats kind of ended early in that inning. Great job of Páez, you know, starting the rally. You know, there's been a lot of noise going around Páez, and he was able to shut that down today and, you know, help us win a game. He got on base, put a good swing on that ball right at Ozzie, and my whole mentality was to, I realized he was trying to get a ground ball, double play, but I wanted to grind out on a bat. And I think if it wasn't for the first pitch changeup just in off, because I wasn't really thinking changeup there, I would have, you know, if thanks to that pitch was the one that I hit a homer, because after that pitch, knowing where it's got to start for it to be a ball, that one kind of popped, and I just put a swing on it, and ball hit barrel, ball go far.
2: Seems like every year great things happen to the Dodgers in October, and we saw last year Yoshinobu Yamamoto. This is his first postseason start since the World Series last year. What did you see from him tonight?
3: The usual. You know, obviously we had a tough task ahead of us with Chris Sale on that mound, but we were pretty confident because we know we had our guy going, and, you know, he did what he always does. Limited damage, got into some trouble there, but limited the damage again, only gave up one, a little bit harder hit ball, that's probably a double play. So, you know, he gave us exactly what we needed. He needed to keep us in the game early, and then once we got the lead, he was able to get a little more comfortable and give us a little more depth and give the ball to the bullpen, which, you know, Tanner and Sugar did a great job too.
2: Kike, one thing you guys have done in recent years is close out series. This is a tough Braves team. It's a team that fights. What's it going to take to clinch this in a spot in the National League Championship Series?
3: If we score more than them tomorrow, we have a pretty good chance. But, you know, that's a team that's playing really good baseball on both sides of the ball, you know, offensively, defensively. They're throwing the ball really well. So, you know, we never thought this was going to be easy. We weren't really shocked that we lost the game. You know, we need to play good. We need to win. And if we win, we clinch the series. So that's what we need to do.
1: He's going to be a baseball analyst someday. As long as they score more than the other team, they have a good chance of winning. Dodgers win on Tuesday, 3-1 over the Braves. They have a 2-1 series lead. Chris Sale in the loss for Atlanta. Five innings, gave up three runs, struck out seven. His manager, Walt Weiss.
4: The Dodgers did a good job of really grinding at bats and running up his pitch count. And they typically do that. I mean, they have one of the lower swing rates in the league, and they force you into the zone. And probably the command wasn't perfect, but the stuff was really good still with Chris.
1: Braves trail 2-1 in the series. They are 0-8 in their history when they trail 2-1 in a best-of-five series. Wednesday, all four series continue. Game fours in the National League and the American League, we will see game three for both of the series, and both of the series can come to an end. White Sox taking the first two in Cleveland, while the Yankees dropped the first two against the Rays at the Trop and struggling defensively with four errors in game two. New York manager Aaron Boone.
0: In a large season where you face different adversities, you've got to be able to handle that. You've got to be able to handle that within the grind. And then, you know, when you get into the postseason where everything's heightened so much, you've got to be able to handle the successes and failures that come your way. We've done that so far this season, but we certainly got to answer right now here as we've had our, you know, first really difficult postseason moment as well.
1: Max Fried will get the start for the Yankees, although he's expected to become a dad any day now.
5: I mean, yeah, but I'd not like to get too into the personal stuff. But, yeah, I've got a really supportive family that understands that this is my job, and it's not going to affect what happens tomorrow.
1: Yankees and Rays, game three in New York. Rays leading the series 2-0. Here's our Stephen A. Smith.
6: This is a disgrace.
7: Should be.
6: This is a disgrace. Now, I'm looking at Aaron Boone now. I've been a supporter of Aaron Boone for years. Mm-hmm. I can't support him any longer. You can't have a team out there looking like the Bad News Bears. It's bad enough that only Ben Rice is hitting the damn ball, okay, after scoring 18 runs against the Red Sox. But you can't have a professional baseball team in Major League Baseball looking like this. This is disgraceful, okay? Five different people made errors.
7: Yeah.
6: What the hell have y'all been doing? What the hell is going on? I couldn't believe it. It's just a comedy of error, and the Yankees are down 2-0.
7: Yeah.
6: They're probably going to lose the damn series. 12 of the 18 innings after scoring 18 runs against Boston. 12 of the 18 innings in this series, they've been 3-and-out. 3-and-out in 12 of the 18 innings.
1: Game three in New York, also game three in Chicago. White Sox heading home with a 2-0 series lead on the Guardians. Guardians manager Stephen Vogt.
8: I think we've played in a lot of environments, you know, over the course of the year. You go on the road, there's sellouts, there's different fan bases. The first few series that we played here, it was a great crowd. I'd never experienced that here in the 12 years I've been coming here. This is the first year I've experienced it. The crowd the way it is here, and so it's really exciting. I always like playing on the road when it's a exciting, loud crowd, and anticipate it's going to be just that. And our guys have played in this environment over and over again, whether it be postseasons in the past or regular season games. So expecting it to be a loud, hostile crowd that's talking a lot of smack to us from behind the dugout, and we enjoy that.
1: Guardians and White Sox, the first of the quadruple header coming up on Wednesday. Our coverage, 3:30 Eastern, Major League Baseball is here on ESPN Radio. All the postseason action, every pitch of the baseball postseason, ESPN Radio and the ESPN app presented by Gusto. Right now, SportsCenter all night. Back to the NFL. Eagles have seen some struggles early this season, but they're 2-2, game behind the Giants in the NFC East. Philly, though, losing a key member of its offense Tuesday with right tackle Lane Johnson announcing his retirement. The 36-year-old admitting this summer that the work-life balance was weighing on him. Parents dealing with health issues, his oldest child entering the teenage years. Quote, it's hard to get time back, especially those years. Now he says he'll walk away and focus on the mental aspect. He has a Hall of Fame-worthy career and an obvious impact on the field for the Eagles. ESPN analyst Marcus Spears, Mina Kimes, Dan Orlovsky.
9: First of all, you hope that Lane Johnson, whatever might be off the field, gets figured out outside of like the desire to retire from football because of the personal matter stuff. It's a significant loss on the field. I mean, this guy's one of the greats, the all-time greats of the last decade or so in the NFL. Two-time Super Bowl champion, five-time All-Pro, six-time Pro Bowler. He is one of the key cornerstones of an organization that is notoriously an offensive line driven organization, and he'll be dearly missed, not only on the field but I'm sure his leadership. It's a significant loss for Philly in an area that they are very much so struggling.
11: Yeah, sometimes players with those types of resumes, they get some of those awards because they just get written in because people are accustomed to writing them in. Not the case with Lane Johnson. Like, his play has not declined. He is one of the best offensive linemen of his generation, as Dan said. And when you dig into the numbers, I remember this when he was last injured, the on-off splits are dramatic when he plays and when he doesn't play. For Jalen Hurts in particular, when Lane Johnson plays versus when he doesn't, you're talking about the difference between one of the best offenses and quarterbacks in football versus one of the worst. Like, this is not an insignificant difference. discrepancy, as we obviously saw last week. So this is already an offensive line that was struggling at multiple positions. The thought was, well, at least they're okay at tackle. They'll figure it out in the interior. Now, really, three of the positions, you have big question marks. And, of course, they don't have Jeff Statlin, their longtime offensive line coach, there anymore. So a lot of questions and concerns.
7: Like Dan said in the beginning, you just hope that the stuff that he's dealing with is able to be rectified and he can move forward and be at peace with this decision to retire. The other part to this is, too, the game is hard to play. And sometimes the human side and the human element gets lost, especially when we in the middle of a season and all the conversation is about how bad the Philadelphia Eagles look and the offensive line needs to be retooled. And we'll have time for that and time for that discussion. But more importantly, I think the NFL just celebrate Lane Johnson. He's going to be a Hall of Famer. He's one of the best tackles to ever play the game. And he literally was a part of an offensive line and a team where we saw do it at the highest level, win Super Bowls, go to all pros, be a pro bowler, ingratiate young guys into that organization. His leadership will be missed. Obviously his ability, they'll miss it on the field. But I think sometimes, just like with Jason Kelce, who's with us now, sometimes there's a bigger void when certain players leave. Mm. And I'm sure Lane Johnson is going to be one of those guys where you look around the locker room and say, damn, man, Lane not here anymore. So Howie has a lot of work to do. The offensive line and the guys left on this team has a lot to do. But kudos to Lane, man. Everybody wish they could play that long at that level, and he actually did it. So we're going to celebrate what he was able to do with his career.
10: Eagles right now tied with the Cowboys in the division at 2-2. Cowboys opening the Week 5 schedule, hosting Tampa Bay. Dallas coming off their 4-point win over Houston. Quarterback Dak Prescott.
13: Right, not being able to hang on that. I mean, you know, you didn't really go over the film that much with the coaches. You know, you just talk about the wins and loss and the must wins and the plan to win. And then after that, you know, you turn the page and you're on to the Bucs. And, you know, understanding we got a team coming here winless, how desperate they're going to be. And it's the NFL and the parity of it. And just knowing that we've got to go prove it again. Nobody cares about the win that happened last Sunday. It's about what we do now. And it's about us putting out our best version of ourselves come Thursday.
10: Cowboys facing a Bucs team in need of a win. They're one of the handful of teams at 0-4. Calling it an international career. That's next. 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It's ESPN Radio.
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23: Back to school season means backpacks, schedules, and busy mornings. But there's one thing a lot of families forget to plan for. What happens when school germs start spreading and someone gets sick? Joining us now is Dr. Peter McCullough with some smart ways to be prepared before the school year begins. So, Doctor, back to school is exciting, but it also seems to be the time of year that families start getting sick again. Why does this season hit so many households?
27: Because people miss an opportunity. And that is to use nasal sprays and throat sprays twice a day preventively. These have been shown to reduce the common cold, flu, RSV, and other viral infections. But it has to be done twice a day on a regular basis.
23: What are some of the most common health issues that families run into once the school season does start?
27: The kids are back in school, they're coughing, they're sneezing, and they clearly spread viruses and other illnesses. 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

0: 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He was emotional, and Argentina crying for him. Lionel Messi marking his 208th and final game for Argentina on Tuesday. The 39-year-old had a goal and two assists in a 3-0 win in their friendly. He finishes with 126 goals in his 21 years with Argentina. ESPN analyst Casey Keller.
1: Well, I think there's 20 years now of kids growing up saying, if I do X, maybe I could have a sliver of what this guy has been able to create. When you get yourself into a situation where you're in the end of your career and people are flying around the world just to get that opportunity to watch you play one time, you know you made a massive impact on this generation, the next generation, the last generation. Look, Leo, when he was, first playing for Argentina, he was always being the player that couldn't quite live up to Maradona, couldn't quite get the job done for Argentina. And to be able to change that narrative and win a World Cup and win Copa Americas and win over a rabid fan base that felt there was never ever going to be a player that could come close to Diego Maradona. And I would say for a large portion of Argentinians, they have now surpassed Maradona with what Lionel Messi has been able to accomplish.
0: Argentina winning its friendly on Tuesday. So did the United States, 1-0 over Canada. First shutout win against Canada since the CONCACAF Nationals League final in 2023. SportsCenter all night, ESPN Radio. Back to hockey. Mammoth, a 5-3 win over the Devils, their first win against the Devils. Red Wings, a 5-3 win over the Senators, who suffered their first loss of the season. Panthers and Kings in L.A. was settled in the third.
2: Right side, it's Clark, lost it, and the Panthers charge in. Here's Bennett, cuts to the slot, makes a move, left side, shot, they score, and it's Matthew Tkachuk. He beats Tipper down low, and the Panthers take the lead, 2-1, with 8:40 to play here in the third.
0: 104.3 WQAM. Panthers didn't lead for the first almost 244 minutes this season until that Tkachuk goal. Wasn't the only action in the game.
3: They check in between the benches. Edmondson and Hathaway. Hathaway wants to drop the gloves, and they will. Garnett, Hathaway, a heavyweight against Joel Edmondson for the Kings. The veteran defenseman trying to latch on. Hathaway comes over the top. Then Edmondson responds with a couple of rights in front of the Kings bench. And then Edmondson takes Hathaway down right in front of the Kings bench as the players lean over the boards and holler at Edmondson and Hathaway. Hathaway started to lose his footing, and then Edmondson looked like he gave him one more shot with a right hand.
4: A couple of big bodies engaged in there after the big hit between the two benches.
3: Fourth fight of the season for the Panthers and the first for Garnett. Hathaway, he gets taken down by Kings defenseman Joel Edmondson.
0: Panthers wind up winning the game. It's a 2-1 win over the Kings.
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6: How good is that? Are you entertained?
5: Number 5.
0: Hurricanes opening up the offense. They beat Montreal, scoring more on Tuesday than they had in their first three games of the season. 99.9 The Fan.
7: Carolina trying to get some speed working here in the Montreal zone. Drop back for Aho. Aho, Slavin tees it up. Watch out for Beckett, and they score! Staying with it, it is Taylor Hall. Net front all night long. His second goal of the game has put Carolina up 5-3.
5: Number 4.
0: Toronto and Nashville went deep into overtime before seeing their game decided. TSN 1050.
8: Here's Nylander again. Working out front. There's the shot! Scores! Austin Matthews! Absolute hero stuff from the folks you expect to be heroes. The Leafs win 5-4 in overtime.
5: Number 3.
0: Sabres and Wild also ending in overtime. WGR 550.
7: Pass up ahead to Tage Thompson. Here's Tage trying to cut his shoulder down off the left side. Boldy can't handle it. Kulik out front. Shot scores! Turn on the power! Owen Power in overtime to shock the Wild.
5: Number 2.
0: Baseball, the Dodgers go deep and take control of their series in Atlanta.

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1: And the 0-1 swinging a high fly ball. That's well hit right field. That's deep. Backing up Thomas all the way to the wall. Kiss it goodbye. Home run, Freddie Freeman. And this time, no one can catch it. No one can steal one from him. And the Dodgers hit their second home run of the fourth inning off of Chris Sale.
2: Number one.
0: The other National League Series will see a game four.
3: And a swing and a one hop. Gobbled up by Bogart. Steps on second for one. On to first, two. And that ends the game. Oh, my goodness. An absolute rocket to the shortstop. And a one hopper that Bogart turns into a 6-3 game-ending double play.
0: Brewers have lost 12 straight road playoff games dating to 2018. Game four today. It's Wednesday, October 7th, birthday of Mookie Betts. He's 34. He and the Dodgers with a chance to close out the Braves. Anthony Rizzo, Cubs legend, also spent time with the Padres and Yankees, both of them facing elimination today. Rizzo among the guests this morning on Unsportsmanlike. They're next. I'm Jay Reynolds. Back tomorrow with SportsCenter All Night. It's ESPN Radio.
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19: Back to school season means backpacks, schedules, and busy mornings. But there's one thing a lot of families forget to plan for. What happens when school germs start spreading and someone gets sick? Joining us now is Dr. Peter McCullough with some smart ways to be prepared before the school year begins. So, Doctor, back to school is exciting, but it also seems to be the time of year that families start getting sick again. Why does this season hit so many households?
20: Because people miss an opportunity, and that is to use nasal sprays and throat sprays twice a day preventively. These have been shown to reduce the common cold, flu, RSV, and other viral infections, but it has to be done twice a day on a regular basis.
19: What are some of the most common health issues that families run into once the school season does start?
20: The kids are back in school, they're coughing, they're sneezing, and they clearly spread viruses and other illnesses. And so it's important to be ready at home with a medical emergency kit so as parents, you can handle issues that come up with the children and avoid going to the urgent care.
19: So is that what you recommend parents do now so that they're not scrambling later? Get the medical emergency kit in case something happens?
20: For sure. After routine preventive measures are taken, the last thing we want to do is have a child get so sick that they need to go in.

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4: Sale and Yamamoto between Atlanta and Los Angeles. Two of the best pitchers in the sport going toe-to-toe in a very important game number three. Here's a swing, a high fly ball, deep left field. This one's going to carry back, and that ball is gone. Kike, Mr. October, strikes again. Here's the pitch. That strikeout. Yamamoto with his ninth. And here's the 1-2. Swing and a miss, struck him out. There's 10 in the book. Yamamoto, 10 strikeouts.
5: Wow, what a performance. Pretty impressive. Can't say enough about Yoshinobu.
6: Okay, welcome to the show. We are on Sportsmanlike here on ESPN Radio. 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You heard the playoff games right here on ESPN Radio yesterday as the Dodgers beat the Braves 3-1. They take a 2-1 series lead. There you also heard the Padres stave off elimination with a 4-3 win over the Brewers. Brewers up 2-1 in that series. And we got a quadruple header today of MLB postseason action on ESPN Radio. You can catch every pitch of the postseason here on ESPN Radio and the ESPN app, presented by Gusto, along with Michelle Smallman, Chris Canty, Evan Cohen with you. Good morning, everybody. Yamamoto is absurdly good in the postseason. He's only been in the league 3 years. The Dodgers hit a ton of home runs, and that game was awesome to watch. CC Smalls, how are we doing today?
7: I'm doing pretty good. I know that my Yankees are going to go down tonight, but I actually... I actually feel good about it. You know, misery loves company. Harry Douglas's Atlanta Braves are going to be eliminated first. And I actually feel good about that. I actually feel good about that. And I know the guys in Vegas, he's celebrating too, because the Braves put the fields out. But Harry Douglas has been peacocking all week long. Yeah. His team got to the DS. His Falcons had a big win on Monday Night Football in the 20th anniversary of the rebirth game down in the Superdome. It's been too good for Harry Douglas lately. He's been talking cash money. He's been coming at our show, specifically you, Michelle Smallman.
1: That's true.
7: And we got to put that to an end. So I'm glad that the Dodgers are on the verge of eliminating the Atlanta Braves, and it's going to be night-night termite this afternoon.
1: Man, he really has been coming for all of us, hasn't he? Now that you said that, I'm going through it, and I'm like, me with the Green Bay Packers, granted, I deserved it because I did talk a little cash money. I was a little bit too hopeful about the Green Bay Packers in that particular set of circumstances. He did let the guys have it in Vegas East about the Phillies and the Braves.
7: Yeah.
1: But you have no hope for your Yankees, not even a sliver of hope?
7: No.
6: Well, sometimes you really got to listen, well, all times, but specifically when CeCe gives you something where you're like, wait, what? You got to listen to the specific wording. He said that the Braves will be eliminated first. And you're like, wow, you think the Yankees are going to win tomorrow? No, the Braves play first.
1: They play
6: today.
1: Exactly right.
6: The Yankees play at 8 p.m. There's a quadruple header. Guardians and White Sox are the first one. Then the Dodgers and Braves. Then the Rays and the Yankees. Then the Brewers and the Pirates. So you're like, doing it in your head. I don't get it. He just said that they're going to lose. It's a five-game series. What do you? No, the time is first, and he doesn't think it's going to go extra innings. So that's what it is. That's why he said what he said. But I was into that game last night. Dodgers and Braves.
7: That was an awesome game.
6: The Dodgers won 3-1. They scored 10 runs so far in the postseason, all 10 on home runs. Freddie Freeman, Kike Hernandez with home runs last night. But there were a few moments. Yes?
1: No, go ahead.
6: Oh, I thought you were raising your hand.
1: No,
6: I was like, you don't have to raise your hand. You can just talk. Michelle, there were a few moments last night that are like, okay, good luck trying to beat this team. First of all, Yamamoto in general, 7 innings, 4 hits, 1 run, 1 earned, 10 strikeouts, 1 walk. Ridiculous. His playoff career, per my notes, which are probably wrong, but it's, you know, general vicinity. 3 years in the league, 11 games pitched, 10 games started, 8-1 with a 2.14 ERA, 58 strikeouts, and 13 walks. He's unbelievable. But the bottom of the fifth inning was the moment for me.
7: Yes.
6: Bases loaded, one out, and he gets Drake Baldwin of the Braves to ground out. And you're saying, well, wait a minute, they scored a run on that. Yep. The Dodgers are so smart and so good that they conceded a run in a playoff game in a game where it was a 3-0 deficit, which means on one swing of the bat,
8: you could tie the game or take the lead. But what they said is, let's not overdo it. Get the guy at first. Don't try to go crazy and hold the runner. And like, just get the guy at first. Don't worry about home. Nothing like that. He gave him a pitch to just get out of that inning. Acuna gets out on the next at bat. And then as a result, they end up holding on, winning that game against Chris Sale, who was very good, obviously, for the Braves. You had an old school starting pitching matchup of Yamamoto against Sale.
1: So good.
8: It's great to not have two bullpen games. Sorry, analytics people. But Yamamoto was great getting out of that jam. Was awesome, only trying to worry about the outs and not worrying about allowing runs because they're the Dodgers and they play smart baseball.
1: There's typically two types of teams that emerge, or two types of trends, I should say, that emerge when we get to October baseball. Either you have a team who goes on an insane run, gets hot at the right time, or...
8: Which maybe is the White Sox. Let's throw that out there. We may have that team, to your point.
1: Correct. Or you see teams for who they really are. This is when the magnifying glass really gets put down on teams and who you've been for the entirety of the season, but specifically the second half of the season, really gets illuminated. And that's what we saw from the Dodgers last night. Yamamoto is the best big game pitcher on planet Earth. He's a World Series MVP for a reason. He was absolutely surgical last night. Kike Hernandez is a guy who's always going to find a hit for you in the moment that you need him to. The Dodgers have that muscle memory. They know how to win. And even though heading into this postseason, we were talking about injuries, we talked about their vulnerabilities, so many people wanted to defer to them because of what we saw last night. Because when their stars need to make it happen, they find a way.
8: Could I give you one other moment? It was the last moment of the game when Freddie Freeman scooped the ball at first base on a Mookie Betts get, which was awesome. And the way in which Freddie Freeman scooped it for the third out, the final out of the game in that ninth inning, was phenomenal. Their defense, and CeCe, I'm sorry, I don't feel badly doing this because I don't think you're going to be mad at this. It is magnified when you have the night before a team like the Yankees with four errors in one game, and you have Mookie, who everyone knows is an outfielder, and then it's like, oh, no, he's second base. He's playing shortstop with a great get, bad throw to some extent, and Freddie Freeman with an awesome backhanded scoop. Why am I trying to imitate it? It's great, but it was so good in that moment that the Dodgers just make those big plays in those big moments. They were awesome.
7: Yeah, the Dodgers were great last night. Listen, the Braves had chances. Like you mentioned what happened in the fifth. You also had the ninth inning with a leadoff double off of Edwin Diaz. Alves gets in scoring position. And then the Braves can't put together any type of rally. Like, there were chances littered throughout that ball game for the Braves to manufacture some offense. They just weren't able to do it. So that has to be the most disappointing part. But the question that I have to ask to you all, did Walt Weiss make a mistake with staying with Chris Sale too long?
8: No, I can't go there.
7: The bullpen for the Braves was awesome last night. After that third inning, after giving up all of that hard contact, Mauricio Dubon saving a home run from Freddie Freeman on left. That was a situation where you saw how it was going for Sale, giving up a lot of hard contact, leadoff base hit to start the fourth. Do you consider going to your bullpen then, as opposed to setting the stage for Kike Hernandez to bust the game wide open? That was the big question that I had. Listen, I understand Chris Sale gets the benefit of the doubt in most cases, but with this lineup, with this team specifically, do you make that decision to go with the best matchup and somebody that the lineup hasn't seen yet in last night's ball game?
8: So my answer to that question is going to be more of a big picture modern day baseball answer than a specific to that game. Everyone goes to the bullpen at the first sign of trouble, and seemingly no one lets pitchers fight through it like they did back in our day, right?
7: Yeah,
8: so
7: right.
8: When you have a back in our day pitcher like Sale, who's done this, you know, for two decades, basically, it feels like.
1: And who says, I'm going to stay in this game as long as possible.
8: Exactly.
1: I'm going to go deep.
8: You know, you had Verlander on the broadcast last night on Fox on the TV side, and he's like, you know, it's Verlander and Kershaw. But Sale and Bumgarner of that level, of that era.
1: Yeah.
8: But Sale's kind of the next level of guys that, like, he wants the ball for nine innings. He wants his arm to fall off during the game. That's how you take him out. So it's not a specific answer to the moment. It's more of, I got to make a decision as a fan that I like the idea of starting pitchers dominating and having the opportunity to dominate. So if a manager is going to say, in this case, Walt Weiss, who's on his, second job, right? He was a Rockies manager, if I'm not mistaken.
7: Mm-hmm.
8: If he says, that guy, the guy who's going to be at Cooperstown, I'll go too long with him and live with it. I got to be cool with that. For me.
7: But with Yamamoto on the mound, you know it's going to be a close game. You know that, right? The splitter was absolutely filthy last night. You know it's going to be a tight game. You can't allow, you know, extra base hits or home runs, balls going over the fence to be the deciding factor. And I guess anything can happen from, you know, as you go through the lineup and, you know, batter to batter, especially with a lineup as potent as the Dodgers. But, man, I just – hindsight is 20/20, and looking back at how that third inning went, I got to think that you potentially make a different decision in the fourth inning with who you're going
8: to
7: roll with.
8: Understood. Totally fair to bring up, obviously, but didn't work out for the Braves. Dodgers win 3-1. No. The other game last night, the late game, you heard it here on ESPN Radio, all the games like today, a quadruple header brought to us by Gusto. Padres win 4-3. Brewers are up 2-1 in this series. San Diego was up 2-0 in the game, 4-2 in the game before the 4-3 win. Jay Cronenworth with a home run. But I think the story of the game late, Mason Miller is on paternity leave for, I think, up to 3 days right now is what it is. The closer, who's normally lights out. He lets up the walk-off game-winning hit to Jackson Chourio in game two for the Brewers. But in this game last night, Michael King, who's a starter, one of my favorite things, I talk about it on our show. I love the starter in the postseason that goes into the game on his throw day. Michael King pitched a couple of days ago. He comes out of relief. 2-0 was the victory. Two innings of relief for Michael King, who hasn't had a save since his time with the Yankees. Even Xander Bogaerts, post-game for the Padres, on ESPN Radio, was like, I didn't even know he was going to pitch. I had no idea. Like, I was surprised to see the guy out there, and the Padres stave off elimination with that 4-3 victory last night.
1: That series has been like a Tums series. This is the first playoff series since 2021, the NLCS, to begin with three straight one-run decisions. So your margin for error is so small in these games.
8: They got it done.
1: They did.
8: I don't believe they're going to get it done for the entirety of the series.
7: No.
8: And I think we're headed towards the Brewers and the Dodgers, obviously.
1: Well, they go to Milwaukee on Friday.
8: Yeah. Say it again, Small.
1: Well, game five is going to be in Milwaukee, if necessary, on
8: right.
1: Friday.
8: I mean, if the Brewers lose two in a row to lose this series, that is an utter nightmare. I don't see it happening. Miz would pitch, I'm sure, a game five if they have that. I don't know if they get into a game five.
7: But if they did, though, it would fit the narrative, wouldn't it?
1: Yes,
7: it
1: would fit the trend.
7: About the Brewers in the postseason.
1: Oh,
7: it would fit the narrative, wouldn't it?
8: Yeah, that wouldn't be good. That wouldn't be good to our friends at ESPN Milwaukee right now. But you know what? That's on them if they do it again. Cool, 103 wins in the regular season to not win in the postseason.
1: Oh, man.
8: I mean, that's on you. We can't, like... At some point then, if that hypothetical happens, which I don't think it will, but if that hypothetical happens, the most disrespectful thing that I can then say is, I don't care that you win 103 games anymore in the regular season.
1: Then you're Lamar Jackson. Then you're Josh Allen. We don't care what happens in the regular season. If you can't get it done in the postseason, we're not going to put stock in you.
8: Way harsh, Ty. Way harsh.
1: Is it not true? Are they not the Lamar and Josh of
8: I know, but
1: baseball?
8: Looking at Lamar and Josh as a negative is a harsh way of doing it, even though you're right.
1: No, it's our expectations for you are only in the postseason now. You've graduated out of that due to your consistent excellence in the regular season. It's actually a compliment.
7: Regular season Hall of Famers.
8: It's a compliment to who?
1: It's a compliment to say that we're not going to give you a participation trophy or a pat on the back for doing good in the regular season. You're too good for that.
8: Okay, that way of saying it, yeah, I would agree.
1: You're too good for that. It's a sign of respect for what you've accomplished consistently.
7: Okay, that's a hell of a spin that you put on it.
1: You don't think so?
7: Oh, it just
1: you're
7: sounds
1: only
7: like
1: put
7: a
1: on
7: nice
1: that
7: way
1: tier.
7: Of saying we expect you to choke once you get to the playoffs.
1: See, I think it's more that the only thing left for you to do is to get the big one.
7: Okay.
8: Okay.
7: In order to get the big one, we may be hurting
8: walking down
7: one.
8: This lane. Yeah, we'll explain next. We're on Sportsmanlike, presented by Progressive Insurance.
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1: Wow!
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12: They have the second fewest first downs through the first four games of any team in the NFL. That is abysmal. For a quarterback that's been to multiple Super Bowls, won Super Bowl MVP, has a title, is always in the playoffs year over year, for them to be as bad as they are offensively, they're far too talented to be underachieving to this level.
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14: 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That's the voice of one Chris Canty.
13: Talking about the Philadelphia Eagles, who had a really big blow yesterday as Lane Johnson, future Hall of Fame right tackle, has decided to walk away from football. He is retiring after a great career in Philadelphia, citing some mental health and overall health concerns. Two-time Super Bowl champ, six-time Pro Bowler, five-time All-Pro. So obviously not going to question in any way, shape, or form his decision if that is where his decision comes from. Certainly not going to do that. If it was just a player that did not have any kind of things, a need to walk away, I certainly think there would be a fair question of, now? You couldn't have done that 2 months ago? But when it's a man like this, who has an impeccable reputation all around Philadelphia, and he's been so open and honest about mental health challenges and concerns, the only thing to do, in my opinion, is to wish him all of the best in getting his life and his mind and his body as healthy as possible after a 14-year NFL career. That's the real life side of this. Period. Next sentence. The Eagles are arguably the most banged up team in the NFL right now. They stink on offense. They're led by a quarterback that somebody on this show picked as MVP. That would be me. It's not looking good for Jalen Hurts as the MVP. And a guy who you both know extremely well, CeCe from his days at Virginia, Smalls from your days in St. Louis, that you both speak glowingly about, two-time Super Bowl champion Chris Long, one with the Eagles, one with the Patriots, green light with Chris Long, had this to say on the aforementioned Jalen Hurts.
15: It ain't the only bad offensive line in the league. And at some point, Jalen Hurts has to prove that he hasn't been propped up by an all-world offensive line and two number one wide receivers outside and a running back that was on the Madden cover. I'm sorry. And, you know, I've tried to be as gentle as I can in these situations after games because I'm perfectly aware of the shit that a quarterback has to deal with. And when win and you've delivered on the biggest stages, I do think that buys you time. And in Philly, the market is huge. You got your talk show people. I try not to be one of those people, but I don't think he's as good as people think he is. That's not a personal attack. I'm just calling it how I see it. And now it sucks. Yesterday was brutal from a what's available to you standpoint. But if you look at the film, and you can go listen to Nick Foles' podcast, you don't want to believe me, believe Nick Foles. There are things that you're leaving on the field. And in a game like that, where the other quarterback plays poorly, but you're asking him to make big throws throughout the game, you're asking a lot more of Matt Stafford than you are Jalen Hurts. So Matt plays poorly, but you still get the magnificent back shoulder throws. You get the BBs over the middle of the field. You get the attacking mentality that comes with playing quarterback in a big game. It felt like to me Jalen was just hoping to get out of there.
1: Smalls, the audience can't see it because we on the TV side and radio side, obviously.
8: Yeah.
1: Because we have the highlights showing. I see your facial expressions, many during that clip. Why?
8: Well, Chris Long is, as you said, a two-time Super Bowl champion, one in Philadelphia. And he is not someone who's going to say something to be inflammatory. He gives very detailed, well-thought-out, nuanced analysis. And it's not only informed by his play, but by people that he knows around the league, I'm sure. So for him to come out and say that, people should put a lot of weight into what Chris Long is saying. This isn't just somebody who's trying to make a headline or, as we joked about yesterday, get aggregated. This is someone who's trying to tell you what he is seeing. And he's right about that game. Matthew Stafford did not play well. The Rams gave the Eagles every opportunity to win that game. And I know that that offensive line has been the anchor of the Eagles' success in so many ways. Mm-hmm. They had been so fortunate with their health throughout their run of success. You had Jeff Stoutland, who people talked about him leaving the organization was going to be a huge, huge loss for them. Lane Johnson is not there. They're banged up. Your offensive weapons are banged up. A.J. Brown isn't there anymore. There's a lot of negative circumstances working against Jalen Hurts. Another offensive coordinator, mind you, for him to get used to and a scheme to adapt to. However, the way that we hold other quarterbacks accountable and say at some point we need to see you elevate your play despite all the things falling apart around you, and in these moments we expect more from you, I think it's a fair criticism, a criticism of Jalen Hurts and this offense. They've been outscored 31-0 in the second half of their last two games, which they both lost. Only 68 net yards passing and 172 yards of total offense in second halves across two games. He's got to be better, and this offense has to be better.
16: All fair criticisms. What I would say to that is good players can't overcome bad coaching. And the decision that Nick Sirianni made to go for it on fourth down and successive drives is what ultimately doomed the team against the LA Rams in week four. They had a double-digit lead at home. Kick the field goal, make it a two-touchdown game. Instead, Nick Sirianni opted to try to make it a three-score game, and that came back to bite him. And this isn't the first time that we're talking about questionable decisions with Nick Sirianni when it comes to game management. You couple that with the fact that they have no identity on offense, which is the head coach's responsibility to establish with his new offensive coordinator, and you get Jalen Hurts, and as Dominique Foxworth describes it, this amorphous offense that really doesn't do anything well. And it only gets exacerbated when you're dealing with the injury bug on the offensive line as well as your skill position core. So I get that everybody wants to direct all of the ire at Jalen Hurts, but I've got too big of a sample size with him being excellent in this team, consistently being a contender, in order to say that he's the problem and not a part of the solution.
1: Yeah, I think if there's credit to go around when they're doing well with those two guys, the quarterback and coach, there's going to be blame to go around when they're not doing well. We talk about those two roles in football more than any other roles in any other sport by a lot, right? But what's interesting is Jalen Hurts' season has not been ideal so far. They're 2-2, right? And their third down percentages are horrific, 0-for-12 on Sunday. I think, though, my pick for MVP before the season of Jalen Hurts is still right. And what I mean by that is this. Let me play it out for you. The narrative, which is part of the argument, and the individual success, which is part of the argument, is right there for him.
16: Oh, no question.
1: He's got to do it now. And everyone has every right to believe, from Chris Vaughn to Michelle Smallman to Chris Canty to anyone else, he ain't going to do it. You have every right to believe that. Period. Next sentence. Juergens out. Dickerson's out. Johnson retired. Barkley's out. Devontae Smith banged up. Dallas Goedert, who's his real go-to guy more than any of these guys, out. A.J. Brown in New England. The narrative is right there for the unbelievable amount of individual success that if he pulls this off, he is in the MVP conversation.
16: And he's got an opportunity to start this Sunday, going up against the hottest team in football, the Jacksonville Jaguars. They've won 11 of their last 12 games, and they've got the second-ranked scoring defense in the league. People are talking about Anthony Capinelli being on a short list of, you know, potential head coaching hires for a lot of teams when this cycle comes around. So, I mean, you're right. It's right there for Jalen Hurts to prove to all his detractors that this guy is as good as we think he is, that he is a player that is deserving of all of the accolades that he's gotten and the resume that he's amassed. I just don't understand why people want to nitpick from what Jalen Hurts has already proven as a starter. He's always in the playoffs. I mean, what is it, three straight years, double-digit win seasons? He's gone to two Super Bowls, won one of them, and Super Bowl MVP. He's beaten Patrick Mahomes in the postseason. I don't know what people want from Jalen Hurts. Now, when it comes to the Nick Sirianni of it all, I think it leaves a lot to be desired. When you start talking about what you do well and he can't answer that question, when you ask about the identity and he can't answer that question, how is the quarterback supposed to operate an offense where the head coach doesn't have a clear vision of what they're going to be? And he can't articulate it to the media. If he can't tell it to the media, how the hell is that going over when he speaks to the team in the locker room? So, again, I'm not saying that Jalen Hurts doesn't deserve some blame. But it's hard for good players to overcome bad coaching. And right now, what I'm seeing on the field from the Eagles, both on the offensive side of the ball and the defensive side of the ball, is a product of coaching or lack thereof.
1: I still think it's there for them. That's the weirdest part about this. It's right there for him. He's just got to do it. In my case, Jalen, in your case, Sirianni, because it's there for him too, right? Or if we're going to praise Ben Johnson, rightfully, because he's awesome, for coaching despite all the injuries, no, obviously he's going to coach, for winning despite all the injuries, then we have to do the same for Sirianni.
8: Same thing about Jordan Love.
16: Listen, I know we got a break. I just got to say this. I don't think it's a coincidence or happenstance that every time Nick Sirianni makes the offensive coordinator higher, we get these struggles on the offensive side of the ball. When Howie Roseman hired Kellen Moore, the offense was humming. They won a Super Bowl. But Brian Johnson to Kevin Petullo and now Sean Mannion, feels like the offense is a disaster. And we start to question what we already know is true, that Jalen Hurts is a really good quarterback in this league.
1: We can continue this conversation because who's the bigger opportunity there for? Is it the coach or the quarterback? Through the drama, through the adversity, who has the bigger opportunity moving forward? We will get to that after CCS this. You already shouted out Harry Douglas, Freddie and Harry, the battle they have with 5-Hour Energy.
16: This is even more beef with Harry Douglas.
1: There you go.
16: This is even more beef. The 5-Hour Energy rivalry. Listen, I got to tell you about it. 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
17: 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UCLA Bruins head football coach Bob Chesney, he's 4-0 getting set for Oregon. 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
34: Many men
0: What's happening? I don't know.
1: A lot of people are mad at Nick Sirianni and Jalen Hurts.
16: Yeah, many men.
1: Many men are mad.
16: Many men.
0: Everybody's turning on them, and listen, they put themselves in this position. We are on Sportsmanlike here on ESPN Radio, ESPN2. 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When you've got a guy like Chris Long who is not looking for hot takes, when he is as reasonable, logical, sensical, and kind as everyone who knows him, which these two, Michelle and Chris, do say he is, and he says Jalen Hurts is not as good as everyone thinks he is, and he's a former Eagle, and they have all of these injuries now in Philadelphia, some may say they feel like, I don't know, a hot mess in 30 minutes.
16: But I guess my question is, and I got to pose this to Chris. He says that Jalen Hurts has to prove he's not a product of having a running back that's on the Madden cover and two number one wide receivers and the best offensive line in football. Jalen Hurts has been to multiple Super Bowls and won a Super Bowl and Super Bowl MVP. Tell me the quarterback that has that resume that doesn't get there with good players around him. I don't know who that guy is.
0: There's never been one.
16: That's my point. So like
0: there's never been a superstar in the NBA that hasn't won with all the talent. Like, oh, look at the guys he's playing with. Look at the girls she's playing with or women she's playing with in the WNBA. Yeah. Asia Wilson is the best WNBA player ever. There's other good players on our team. Like, same thing. LeBron is one of the greatest players ever. Yes, he always plays with super teams. I get it. Like
1: Mahomes, that defense, Chris Jones, Travis Kelce, Tyreek Hill for a time. Andy Reid and Steve Spagnuolo.
0: Ever.
1: But there are certain quarterbacks that the talent around them, they don't get knocked for it. Joe Burrow doesn't get knocked for having two number one wide receiver, two awesome weapons at his disposal.
0: Now, you're talking about in college or pro, because the answer is yes, and we never bring that up. Like, oh, the 2019 LSU. Correct. Oh, look at that roster.
1: He doesn't get knocked for that.
0: Yeah.
1: Patrick Mahomes does not get knocked for having a lot of talent around him. We talk about what he doesn't have. If the Chiefs win the Super Bowl this year, Patrick Mahomes is not going to get knocked for having Kenneth Walker at his disposal.
16: No.
1: Of course not. But Jalen Hurts, for some reason, constantly gets taken down a notch, at least in the eyes of public perception, on his skill set and what tier he belongs on as a quarterback, because everyone wants to point to the front office and the talent they put around him.
0: As they should. Great front office. All things can be
1: true.
0: They
1: want to point to the defense, who's been great when they won. They want to point to A.J. Brown, Saquon, Devontae Smith, all the weapons that he has. Nick Sirianni and Jalen Hurts are probably the most underrated, perhaps disrespected, head coach quarterback duo that's been to two Super Bowls and won one in NFL history.
0: I agree with you. But now, who has the bigger opportunity here? Because they are depleted. They had a Hall of Famer retire out of nowhere yesterday. Personal reasons.
1: Is it out of nowhere, though? Because he really considered it this offseason. It was on the table. At least it was in our...
16: He's had several episodes, though, where he's been away from the team and he's come back. And,
1: yeah.
16: And I think that there was always that belief that, hey, he'll be on the fence, but when the ball's kicked off late, he's going to be there. Except what we got this Sunday, where he was out of the lineup and it ends up being a late scratch.
0: They're the most banged-up team in the league. They've lost two in a row. They blew a lead on Sunday. They had a weird situation with the Andy Dalton thing and the throwing the interception. And now, by the way, Andy Dalton's been demoted to third string. Tanner McKee's the second string. Yeah. And now they have a game in London against the Jaguars at 9:30 a.m. Eastern on NFL Network this weekend. And they are the most depleted non-quarterback, but most depleted team in the league. So who has the bigger opportunity to prove themselves now, Sirianni or Hurts?
16: Well, if we're talking about the Eagles pulling off an upset, and they're 7-point underdogs. They're a touchdown underdog against the Jacksonville Jaguars. Jeez. Yes. If we're talking about them pulling off the upset, it's going to have to be because of what Jalen Hurts does with his arm and with his legs. But listen, narratives change on a dime, especially around quarterbacks. This time last week, the sky was falling for Drake May. And he goes out and he has a big-time performance against the Buffalo Bills and a guy in Josh Allen who many think is the best player in football. And guess what happens? All of a sudden now, Drake May and the Patriots are back.
1: Yep.
0: Yeah.
1: Can they
16: win the division? Mm-hmm. Can they get back to the Super Bowl?
1: Yep.
16: That's all it takes for Jalen Hurts.
1: It's a week-to-week league.
16: Well, we're going up against Trevor Lawrence, who is the hottest quarterback in all of football, him and Brock Purdy. I mean, the Jags have won 11 of their last 12 regular season games. During that span, Trevor Lawrence has the most touchdowns in all of football. Their defense is number one in points allowed and defensive efficiency, defensive EPA. Like, all of the metrics over the last dozen or so odd regular season games

0: favor the Jacksonville Jaguars on the offensive side of the ball and on the defensive side of the ball. And for an Eagles team that has been uneven, to say the least, through the first four games, if they go across the pond and beat the brakes off the Jacksonville Jaguars, then all of a sudden everybody will be loving Jalen Hurts again. Mm-hmm. And so I think that possibility is on the table for him. But if it happens, everybody is going to give Jalen Hurts the praise. They're going to leave with Hurts first.
1: Of course.
0: Nick Sirianni will get the residual, but it will be because of Jalen Hurts.
1: Will Nick Sirianni get the residual? The answer, who has the biggest opportunity to prove themselves, is clearly Jalen Hurts. It starts and ends with the players on the field, and especially with all the attrition around him. If he steps up in a major way and they win that game in London, no less where the Jacksonville Jaguars basically have a residency, they're used to it in a different way, we're going to lead with Jalen Hurts. But I wonder what Nick Sirianni could do where we would put him above Jalen Hurts when we're giving credit if they do win. I don't know if he can do anything at this point that is going to silence his detractors.
2: I think if there's clear-cut strategic moments during the game that fall upon the head coach of, like, wow.
1: See, I think we'll give Jalen Hurts credit for executing.
2: Maybe you're right about that. But, like, you know, in the Patriots example that you brought up, Vrabel, rightfully so, has been praised over the course of his days in Tennessee and New England for unbelievable strategical moments. You're like, wow, they pull something off.
0: Ben Johnson
2: off.
0: Has been praised. Correct. For what he's been able to do from an X's and O's standpoint.
2: I've so
0: been
2: that around, needs to be Sirianni been, for him to be the answer.
0: But that's my
2: question.
0: Point, though. Like, when is the last time you watched the Eagles, offense, defense, special teams, you said, wow, that is incredible what they're doing from a schematic standpoint.
2: No, I've been down really, on their defense
0: really,
2: this year, actually.
0: Really setting their guys up for success. Well, you should doubt their defense. It's the worst fourth quarter defense in the NFL, according to the EPA metric. It's bad.
2: Well, the point is this. It's interesting that we all went to the same place. Crisis equals opportunity.
1: Yeah.
2: Eagles are in crisis right now, but there is opportunity for both Sirianni and Hurts this weekend in London against Jacksonville. Bruh, Jeff Saturday, bruh, will join us next. We're on Sportsmanlike, presented by Progressive Insurance.
3: 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Confidence is soaring in New England following a huge road win in Buffalo. Now the Patriots face another tough test as Kirk Cousins and the 3-1 Las Vegas Raiders come to town. 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
2: We are Unsportsmanlike here on ESPN Radio. 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One of the great players of his era, former NFL player with the Colts, Packers, head coach of the Colts, ESPN NFL analyst, coffee enthusiast. Here he is, Jeff Saturday, joining us here on Unsportsmanlike. All right, how did I do? Give everybody the update on the coffee. We have an ongoing coffee problem here.
17: We do. So I walked in yesterday expecting the little baby bottles, you know, the little ones that you basically use. It just fills up a cup and that's all you get from it. Where they leave the wrapper on the top so it looks like it's never been opened. To a large bottle of French vanilla with my name on the side.
1: Oh, that's right. Nice.
17: It was hard for him. It was hard for him. But America, he pulled it off. He pulled it off. So,
1: he fly.
17: Yes, yeah.
2: And so now, what? It's even better because now no one could touch it. If my name was on it, on the coffee made in the fridge, anyone would touch it. Who cares? If Jeff's name is on it, people are going to be respectful. So it's only the two of us now that could take the coffee creamer every morning.
1: Just write Jeff, or did you put full government Jeff Saturday?
2: Oh, yeah.
1: No one's going to mess with him. That.
2: Nobody's messing with him.
1: No way.
2: Jeff, let's have you weigh in on what we were just talking about moments ago. So with crisis comes opportunity. I'm sure you had it with the Colts back. Yeah. Like, oh, wait, everything's going crappy. Cool. This is our time to shine here. With the Eagles, crisis, injuries, retirement, bad play, bad on third down, et cetera. Who has more of an opportunity right now? Is it the quarterback in Jalen Hurts or the head coach Nick Sirianni?
17: Jalen Hurts. Yeah, I think from a quarterback perspective, this is where you show that you're the franchise guy, right? Everything else is kind of falling apart. We got to lean on somebody, something. And really, there's nowhere else to turn except to him, right? Both your running backs are banged up. Offensive line is in shambles from injury. And like you said, just the unfortunate retirement. Defense hasn't lived up to their billing. At some point, you look to see, hey, can we keep up in a track meet? And if we can, how? The problem for Hurts is even Smith is banged. I mean, where do you go? Goddard, Smith, I mean, both those guys have been banged up. It's just they're decimated with injuries. But I always think the player can lead. Obviously, the coach benefits from that. But Jalen Hurts has a massive opportunity here to kind of stake his claim to being the franchise guy of the Eagles.
0: Jeff, you and Dominique were kicking around the Eagles' identity or lack thereof on Get Up yesterday. And Nick Sirianni, when asked the question about what it's going to be in the future, he had no answers. I'm curious, through your lens, what should the Eagles' identity be given all of the defections and all of the injuries that they're dealing with right now?
17: I think it's got to go to defense and physicality, right, which has kind of been their hallmark. And the way that Howie Roseman has kind of built this team, right, where we're going to kind of play bully ball, and that couldn't be any more obvious than letting go of A.J. Brown, right, as they let go of one of the most explosive guys, you know, in the game who can go up one-on-one. So they wanted to get to kind of small ball, beat people up, play physical, let their defense kind of lead. They paid a ton of those guys over there, and deservedly so. They've been a good group. And I think that's kind of the mentality of it. And I think that would have been a very easy answer, is we got to get back to being the most physical team. When in doubt, right? That's your reset. That should be a known identity when they walk in the building. We're not finesse. We have a quarterback who can be physical. We defined a play for a generation of people, right? Being the tush push that we can knock anybody back 2 yards. All of those things I would have leaned into and just said, we haven't hit the mark in those areas. That's what we're getting back to. I just felt like his answer, Flanders, and he just, There was no conviction in his voice, right? There was no conviction in where are we. He like, oh, we know where we're going or where we got to get to. And I just think he was speaking as he was thinking instead of having a clearly defined. Mm-hmm.

0: line is not the offensive line we're driven to. And part of that is because they're not establishing the run. And when Saquon went down so early, it did throw them kind of into a spiral. And so they had short field, they had the lead. And I think at some point, that's where I blame Sirianni, is in those moments. I get, 'cause I heard people going to defend. If you got a chance to go up, you know, two touchdowns right then, we're going to do that. I'll never back down on that. Them scoring two touchdowns versus a touchdown and a field goal is a massive difference to a defense.
1: No question.
0: Yeah. I don't care what anybody says, right? And you know that you're not at full strength. So take the points at that moment. I love the aggressiveness typically, but you also got to know the environment and what's going on. I felt like he missed the mark on that, which kind of put him behind the eight ball. But their offensive line, moving Juergens over to left guard has been a stretch. They've struggled internally with pressure and with movement. It's not polished. It doesn't, and they got a new offensive line coach, new kind of new style. They haven't found their coordinator. They haven't found a rhythm. It's ugly right now. And it's one of those where you want to depend on your defense, and they played well against the Rams, but they've given up too much to this point.
2: We're talking with Jeff Saturday, ESPN NFL analyst. We're going to do Bro of the Week in a minute here. I do want to ask you something. I live on the internet. I'm pathetic, I know. And the internet was going crazy on Sunday about Carly Ursay Gordon on the sidelines, which she's been before. And I don't know how to react to this. I'm just going to be honest and transparent of, like, to me, I look at it, if I inherited, God forbid, a business that I was not familiar with, I didn't pay for it, I didn't look to be in the business, I inherited it. I think the number one thing I would try to do is figure out what the hell's going on within this business.
0: Yeah.
2: What is your reaction to your former team and the owner of the team on the sidelines?
0: Yeah, I don't understand it. Who cares? Like, honestly, like, she's done this forever. Like, even when Jim was alive, like, she's been on the sideline. Like, she's been a part. She's in meetings every day, man. So I mean, when I was in the building, she was in meetings. Like, she'll go to individual position group. She goes to team meetings. It's not like she just shows up on game day, y'all. She's through. I mean, she believes that she has a responsibility to the team to gain as much knowledge as she can. And she has worked to do that. And so whether it, you know, how people look at it or view it on the sideline, Shane knew what he was doing. I mean, this isn't new for him. So this isn't a surprise. None of this is, I don't know why all of a sudden it blew up, because it has been going on. So I don't really understand what the frustration is now all of a sudden, in honesty.
3: CC, write down your guesses here.
0: Yep. Oh,
3: Jeff, it's time for America's Favorite Segment.
0: Let's
3: As
0: go.
3: Always, please pause for production. It is time for the Bro of the Week.
4: Bro. Bro. Bro. Bro. Bro. Bro.
5: That's where we are, people.
4: Bro. This is Bro of the Week.
3: What's Jeff Saturday's Bro of the Week?
6: Bro of the Week
4: with Jeff Saturday.
5: Bro.
0: You ready?
2: Yeah.
0: Bruh. Tet McMillan.
5: Yeah.
3: Oh,
0: let's go, T-Mac.
5: T-Mac.
3: Dang.
2: Go. I said C.D. Lamb.
3: T-Mac. Oh, I said Drake May.
0: That was my second one. Second one was, it was C.D.
5: Man, T-Mac was. Oh,
3: I said Drake May.
0: That was
3: big time response.
0: He did.
2: UNC guy.
0: Massive. Yeah,
3: UNC guy. I thought I had it.
0: I try to stay away from QBs. I get too much shine.
5: I get too much shine.
0: But oh, bro. He torched him. He ate him up. I mean, what did he have? He had 14
5: for 192.
0: But he only had two. He had 16 targets. So you're talking about, like, and if you watch that game, I mean, he's just flashing. And you know, Young's getting him the rock, man. I mean, it was special. He ate on Detroit, and it was a fun game to watch. I think he's special, and he's showing it, man. I mean, look at that route right there.
5: The Carolina Panthers found their version of Mike Evans.
0: No doubt. No doubt.
3: I like that. Right,
2: yeah. I also think that there's part of this that Jeff has to acknowledge that I'm an honest stand-up guy.
0: He is.
2: I'll give you that. This about myself.
0: Not to make this about myself.
3: Are you trying to get yourself crowned the Bro of the Week?
2: Jeff's going to back me up. I overheard. Give credit to Jeff for the prep. Jeff was prepping this with Hembo early this morning.
3: Oh.
2: I overheard them talking Tech McMillan.
0: Yeah.
2: And I was like, okay, I'm now in a weird spot.
0: Yeah.
2: I wrote my name down on Sunday, and I stayed with
0: him. I respect it. Because he asked.
2: I heard it.
0: Did I hear it? I was like, why are you eavesdropping on our conversation?
3: Right,
0: one. So as he's talking about, like, I don't want to make it about myself, he was like three things over and listening to me and Hembo. So, I mean, the man's got his ear to the grindstone. So any gossip that's being passed around ESPN,
3: Evan,
0: look that way.
3: Oh, Evan,
5: well done, Jeff, that you were able to get through this segment without talking about your Atlanta Braves.
0: Yeah.
3: Oh.
2: Hey, Jeff, I'm coming up.
1: Hey, it's Kirk Herbstreit.

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13: Back to school season means backpacks, schedules, and busy mornings. But there's one thing a lot of families forget to plan for. What happens when school germs start spreading and someone gets sick? Joining us now is Dr. Peter McCullough with some smart ways to be prepared before the school year begins. So, Doctor, back to school is exciting, but it also seems to be the time of year that families start getting sick again. Why does this season hit so many households?
14: Because people miss an opportunity, and that is to use nasal sprays and throat sprays twice a day preventively. These have been shown to reduce the common cold, flu, RSV, and other viral infections, but it has to be done twice a day on a regular basis.
13: What are some of the most common health issues that families run into once the school season does start?
14: The kids are back in school, they're coughing, they're sneezing, and they clearly spread viruses and other illnesses. 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

0: into the week looking fine.
1: And they leave the week looking like an absolute hot mess.
2: Before you get into hot mess, there's something I would like to flag. Cece, do you see how Evan was kind of angling for Jeff to perhaps name him the bro of the week?
3: Yes.
2: He was like, I overheard something, and I'm such a stand-up guy that I didn't cheat. I didn't go full Patriots Spygate on bro of the week. I, Evan Cohen, got Jeff Saturday a full carton coffee creamer, and I wrote his name on it. Look at how great I am. Perhaps maybe I'm the bro of the week.
0: Of me.
1: I wasn't angling for bro of the week, but good idea. Next week I will. I hadn't thought about it that way. I was just saying that I heard who the bro of the week was beforehand. I wrote down my bro of the week on Sunday, and I did not change it just to get it right. So there you go.
2: There you go.
1: Tech McMillan, wide receiver, Carolina Panthers.
3: That's the long-winded way of saying you got bro of the week wrong.
1: Yeah. I could have gotten it right. All right, here we go. Hot mess. Let's go.
4: Number five.
1: The Yankees defense.
2: Ooh.
1: Not the Yankees. Because they're in the playoffs, right? I can't, as a Mets fan, say a team in the playoffs is a hot mess. But I can say, once you are good enough to be in the playoffs, committing four errors in a singular game, down 1-0 to the one seed Tampa Bay Rays, and three of them in the first inning with the assumed AL Cy Young Award winner, Cam Schlittler, on the bump. Yeah, that's a complete and utter hot mess. And you could say, well, come on, it's a one-off. Is it? When you go look back at the 2024 World Series Game 5 against the Dodgers and they had a calamity of errors in that moment too?
3: Yeah.
1: I'm sorry, the Yankees defense, and we'll see what happens today, 8 p.m. Eastern game here on ESPN Radio, brought to us by Gusto. We'll see how they bounce back. Yankees defense, number five, hot mess.
3: See how they bounce back? I'm going to tell you how they bounce back. They don't.
2: They bounce back on vacation?
3: They're going to bounce back like a brick in the water. It's not going to bounce at all. What are you talking about?
1: They get swept?
3: Yes. It's a wrap, man. It's a wrap. Our guy was Cam Schlittler. That was our ace. You saw what happened in game two? Come on, bro. Listen, all respect to Max Fried. I think he's a phenomenal pitcher. What he's brought to the team, it's been awesome. But this Rays team is a different animal. And we've seen that they're going to do everything it takes to win within the margins. Like, they're really good in their own right. But then also, the way they play the game is more fundamentally sound in every single phase than the New York Yankees. And that's how the Yankees lose.
1: Number four.
4: Number four.
1: My favorite story of the week. Number four in the hot mess rankings, Colorado State football. I can't get enough of this as a hot mess. So Colorado State lost, for those who are unaware, to Oregon State 56-26. Okay, that's a bad game, obviously. 652 yards they allowed of offense. Well, their defensive coordinator, Tyson Summers, was stripped of his play-calling duties by the head coach, Jim Mora Jr., during the game. Summers then left the sidelines and never came back. And so you could debate, did he quit? After the game, Coach Mora made it clear he's fired and he'll never work here again. A coordinator either quit or got fired during the game. That is the ultimate definition of hot mess.
3: But how can you debate whether or not he quit? He left in the middle of the game after he was told he wasn't going to be calling plays.
1: Coach Kilmer, Varsity Blues.
3: Yeah.
1: Left at halftime of the championship when Johnny Moxon got in his face.
2: Mox, yeah.
1: Yeah, he quit or he got fired?
3: No, the players quit on him, which in turn made him quit.
2: So a double quit.
3: The players were done with him, and then he said, well, I'm leaving.
1: And then they won.
3: Exactly. But he quit, though.
1: Wasn't that the play? The whoop-de-whoop or something like that?
2: I don't know.
1: You don't remember that?
3: I thought it was the oop-de-oop.
1: All I remember is,
2: I don't want your laugh.
1: Yeah.
2: That's all I remember.
1: Other things from that movie people remember, too. Colorado State.
3: Cream.
1: Well, you said it out loud. I was hinting at it, but okay. The Colorado State football team.
4: Number three.
3: Move on.
1: All right. The Chargers. They're 0-4. But there's also now drama where Jim Harbaugh is going back and forth with reporters, Chris Rim, who covers the Chargers for us at ESPN, saying, that question was insulting. They're 0-4. There's conversations right now about Justin Herbert. And what I mean by that is, here are the conversations about the conversations. And this is behind the scenes, off the air. We have had the conversation as to whether or not we should soon have the conversation about would they be better off restarting this entire entire thing by way of moving Justin Herbert. No one has been ready to say that yet, unless they're going to put us on First Take to do it. But no one has been ready to say that yet. But just getting to that place.
2: Pre-take music.
1: It's the pre-take to the pre-take, yeah. Actually. Getting to that place is enough of a hot mess. Where we have said, how can this be this way for this long with the Chargers? Where they cycle through coaches. They get a guy that was a no-brainer that I remember before they hired him. CeCe said, I don't see it happening with Harbaugh. I can't imagine them anteing up to get him. And then when they did, you rightfully so praised them. Said, wow. They actually did this. They actually went out and got the guy that they need to get to replace Brandon Staley. He was a disaster. He was also a disaster on Monday Night Football as a defensive coordinator, by the way, where he said he had no answers going into the game. That's exciting. Anyway, so they're a hot mess. The Chargers are a disaster right now.
3: Man, that 2020 quarterback draft class is looking real shady this year, ain't it? Joe Burrow, Tua, Justin Herbert, Jordan Love, Jalen Hurts has been struggling. Like, it just looked real weird this year, ain't it?
1: Mm.
3: Really strange.
1: Who would be the best? Not who's the best player. Who's had the like, if you just knew the 2020 draft class in 2026, who would you then think was the best? That's a good question. Nuno has that on the rundown for tomorrow.
2: Just from this season?
1: I'm saying, Smalls.
2: I'm trying to make one of them. Like, I mean, maybe Joe Burrow, but then the turnover?
3: Yeah, the fourth quarter.
1: Here's the question. You have a young kid. Sure, he is watching football for the first time. Okay? They're 6 years old. They're watching football for the first time this year. And you said to this kid, somehow it's a football savant at six. They've never seen anything. They've never heard anything up until this point. I'm going to give you a list of the 2020 QBs. You tell me which one's the best. Who would that kid say?
0: Tua. He hasn't played. Everyone else looks terrible.
1: The mystery of Tua. That's an interesting one. The mystery of Tua.
3: We saw him in the preseason. Not great.
1: Hot mess. All right. So we have the Yankees defense, Colorado State football, the Chargers, 5-4-3. I almost gave it away. Number two. That was terrible. Philadelphia Eagles, number two, obviously. Yeah. They get blown out a couple of weeks ago by Chicago, Monday Night Football against a third-string quarterback in Case Keenum. I know he's been a starter before, but technically he was a third-string quarterback. They then come back this past weekend, and you're thinking, okay, with all the injuries off of that terrible Monday Night Football loss, they're up 20-10 in the fourth quarter against the Rams. Super Bowl aspirations, undefeated, all the whole deal. This is the statement win despite all the failed third downs, despite the lack of yards. This is the win for the Eagles where you get back on track and you tell everybody, we're fine despite the injuries. They blow a fourth quarter 20-10 lead. They have bad play calls late on fourth downs. They should have gone for a field goal up 10 to make it 13, so on and so forth. And now all the injuries, including Saquon, including Devontae Smith, including members of the offensive line, including Dallas Goedert, the list goes on and on and on. And the retirement yesterday of their right tackle, Lane Johnson, who did so for his own personal life and personal reasons and mental health, so certainly not going to be critical of that, and we only wish him the best. Nonetheless, from a football perspective, they are depleted. They're not very good. They're going to London, and they're playing the best team, the way that they're playing right now, seemingly the best team in the league in Jacksonville, arguably. And Jalen and Sirianni have a lot to prove this weekend as performers, minus all of their guys. Number two, hot mess, Eagles.
3: All right, so you've been big on this during the course of this show. In crisis, there is opportunity.
1: No doubt.
3: But what happens if Nick Sirianni and Jalen Hurts don't seize the opportunity? If the season continues to spiral, who gets more of the blame pie?
1: Well, I'll answer
3: who is everybody
1: going
3: to direct their criticisms toward more so?
1: Yeah.
3: Is it Hurts or is it Sirianni?
1: It's Sirianni because he's easier to remove in theory, but I will point out something else that I have pointed out for a long time. And by a long time, I mean since February. There are two franchises in the NFL, not more than that, two of the 32 that can stake the claim over the last 20 or so years, we'll find a coach and we'll find a quarterback and we'll get there. The Philadelphia Eagles, since 2004-2005, Andy Reid, Donovan McNabb, Doug Peterson, Carson Wentz / Nick Foles, Nick Sirianni, Jalen Hurts. The Seattle Seahawks,
2: yeah.
1: Mike Holmgren, Matt Hasselbeck, Pete Carroll, Russell Wilson, Mike McDonald, Sam Darnold. No one else can do that. And I say that to say this. If this keeps up, even me as a big supporter of Hurts and Sirianni, if you told me in a year, 2 years, 3 years, we had a different coach QB combination, despite their insane record, it is extremely believable based on the past of this organization. The answer to your question directly would be Sirianni, but they are both going to be under fire if they don't do well because the nature of the history of the organization, despite the accomplishments.
2: They're not afraid.
3: So what you're saying is if the Eagles continue to spiral, they could be in the market for a head coach and drafting the replacement for Jalen Hurts.
1: It is on the board because of who we are talking about these two men working for. It would not be on the board if it was the Carolina Panthers. It would not be on the board if it was the New York Jets. And I'm not saying it would not be on the board if it was the Pittsburgh Steelers. It's on the board because this organization, led by that man in the front office, Howie Roseman, and the ownership group, Jeffrey Lurie, has mastered the idea that is unthinkable. Interchangeable parts at coach and quarterback. They have mastered that. No one else, not my team in New England, not Kansas City, not your team with the Giants.
3: The only one that can maybe make that claim is Seattle?
1: That's what I just said. That was the only, that's two of 32.
3: That's it.
1: That's the only two. Not even the Packers, because of the fact they haven't gotten there with Jordan Love, right? And yeah. Aaron Rodgers and Mike McCarthy did not get there enough for this right. to be
3: yeah,
1: the,
3: for sure. For
1: you
3: sure.
1: know,
3: yeah,
1: and that's
3: yeah.
1: the
2: you
1: knock
2: can't say
1: on
2: they're
1: that.
2: Interchangeable.
1: Correct.
3: No.
1: They just get Hall of Famers is what they've gotten over the last 40 years besides Love. All right, number one on the hot mess rankings is clear to me because we saw something that we don't normally see. The NFL referees, they got suspended. They were chastised publicly. The league normally tries to hide that, tries to protect that. Two officials were suspended, one for two games, and Jeff Seaman for the interaction where he said bleep you to Trey McBride, the tight end for the Arizona Cardinals, and the other one, Adrian Hill, for getting into it with Vikings linebacker Eric Wilson. There have been more penalties thrown this year than ever before. I do wonder whether or not Eli Manning on the Manning Cast on Monday night, ESPN2, was onto something. Referees in better shape wearing tighter shirts would lead to more flags called show off the bod.
2: Main character energy.
1: Yeah, main character energy. Maybe that's tied in.
3: Man, ain't nobody come to see you, Otis.
1: Who's Otis?
3: And I guess you've never seen The Temptations. Don't worry about it. Don't worry about it.
1: Otis Hill, the old forward for
3: Syracuse. Don't worry about it.
1: Otis Anderson. Anyway, referees, number one hot mess.
3: Oh, man, there is a glaring admission. I love number one. I love it. I love putting the NFL refs on blast because I don't think we do that enough.
2: I agree.
3: But you have a glaring omission.
2: I wonder if we have the same omission.
1: Tell me who that is coming up. Tell me who that is coming up. Hot mess of the week. Errors, omissions, too high, too low. 888-SAY-ESPN, 888-729-3776 is your telephone number to join the show. Who is your hot mess of the week? Who should be off this list? Who should be on this list? CC and Small say there is a glaring omission. They will tell us who that is next. We're on Sportsmanlike, presented by Progressive Insurance.
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25: 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You guys said I had one glaring omission on the hot mess list. We're going to get to the calls at 888-SAY-ESPN. I had NFL refs, Eagles, Chargers, Colorado State, which that one, everybody's in agreement on, the definitively Colorado State has to be on there with the guy quitting slash firing during game. Yankees defense. What's the glaring omission?
26: The Jets offense.
2: Oh, that's not where I was.
26: The New York Jets offense?
25: Yeah, when you have Jets less offense? Plays and first downs for the opposition, that's a good one.
26: The Jets had 32 plays. They had 7 first downs in the game.
25: That's a good one.
26: Only 7.
25: That's a good one. Could have done that.
26: The Bears
25: would you put that over the Eagles or the Chargers? If you're just doing football to football comps, would you say that's more of a hot mess than Eagles?
26: The Eagles
25: Chargers?
26: Had a blown lead at home against a Rams team that was the preseason favorite to win the Super Bowl. That's bad. The Jets' offense was historically awful on Sunday.
25: That's a good one. That's an omission.
26: Like the amongst the worst performances we've seen from an offense in the last half century.
25: Led by the guy as the coordinator that I said should have been the Eagles' offensive coordinator, Frank Reich. So I got a lot of things wrong on that one. Mm. Smalls, a Euro mission?
2: I thought maybe the Pittsburgh Steelers, Mike McCarthy, Aaron Rodgers.
25: In your own house then?
2: Swearing at each other, and then Mike McCarthy subsequently saying that they need to clean their house. Their house is not clean right
25: now.
2: That's
25: a good one.
2: I thought they would get on the list.
26: I mean, the definition of messy is not having a clean house.
2: Correct. So. Hot mess, in fact.
25: That's a very good one, and he did say that within the last couple of days. The game felt forever ago. The new comments were off of a day and a half ago, so that's a very good one. Probably should have thought of that. Those are two really good omissions.
27: Could I submit one?
25: Okay.
27: I would like to submit the Philadelphia Phillies.
25: Should I have just done Philadelphia sports?
27: Maybe, honestly.
25: I don't know about the Flyers as much right now, but the Sixers have all kinds of drama because was Embiid late? Was he not late? Did LeBron call him out for being late?
27: That I'm less worried about. But with the Phillies,
25: real quick. Well, I'd be worried about that if I'm you.
27: Whatever, it's fine. Alex Cora, not going to be the Phillies manager. He's sitting out until 2027, apparently. They're allegedly shopping Bryce Harper and Trey Turner, and they're giving Dave Dombrowski a lifetime contract. This is a disaster.
25: Yeah, maybe they should have had Don Mattingly. Can you wait until we know about Cora before you tell us you're out or tell you you're out next year? Dave in Maryland watching on ESPN2, hot mess of the week. What do you got, Dave?
28: It's got to be the Texans on there. Nobody had them 0-4 to start the season. And twice this year, they've already gave up 30 points. CeeDee Lamb literally had 17 receptions, which is unacceptable for a strength of a team's defense. They are 28th against the pass and 26th in total points, giving up an average of like 27-28 a game. D'Amico Ryans is on the hot seat.
25: No, he's not. Stroud, no, he's not.
28: Well, you can say that all you want, but if your strength is defense and you're giving up that many points, I mean, your strength has got to be, you know, if you're in close games and you're only giving up 15, 17 points and you're losing close games, that's fine. But if your defense is a mess and their offense isn't that great, C.J. Stroud didn't light the world on fire. I mean, you can't tell me if they're sitting in last place that it's got to be a little bit. I'm not saying they're going to fire him.
26: You just said he was on the hot seat. It's a guy that's what? Gone to playoffs 3 straight years, won a playoff game in each of those seasons?
0: He's actually had one of the most underrated.
2: That was a hot mess.
0: He's actually
26: before
0: had one
26: he
0: of the
26: got
0: most
26: there, underrated starts. Dumpster fire.
2: He turned it around.
0: Yeah, he's had one of the most underrated starts of any coach in the NFL. No one talks about how unbelievable DeMeco Ryan's start to his career has been. Now, and thank you for the phone call. They are in consideration for hot mess because DeMeco Ryan's has been so good that they don't look like his teams.
26: And
0: that's
26: his,
0: why
26: and,
0: they're
26: and
0: the
26: his
0: hot
26: side
0: mess.
26: Of the ball has got to be better.
0: Yeah.
26: Like the
0: no
26: defense
0: one's
26: has got to be better.
0: Them. No. I think what we're defending is the idea that you should put that guy
26: hot
0: on the hot
26: no.
0: seat.
26: Criticism, yes.
0: Yeah.
26: Yes.
0: Maybe
26: yes.
0: It's mincing words. I would
26: you
0: say
26: put,
0: critique
26: no, well,
0: more
26: listen,
0: than criticism.
26: Well, no criticism.
0: Because I'm not going to go after the guy
26: well,
0: this
26: year.
0: Where
26: do you think the word criticism comes from? Critique. There's a difference between critique and criticism?
0: Critique is like, let me give you some feedback. Criticism is like personal to me.
2: What?
0: Okay, we'll go to
2: there's
0: the next
2: synonyms.
0: Call.
26: It's the
0: Matthew
26: word.
0: In Kentucky about? Watching on ESPN2 Hot Mess of the Week. Who you got? Maybe me off of that to critique criticism. Matthew, go ahead.
1: What's up, guys? Good morning. Thanks for taking my call. So I want to put, as a longtime Bengals fan, Joe Burrow on the hot mess list for saying they need to pass more.
0: Yeah, that is a very good one. And thank you for the call. I'll tell you why that's a very good one. He said that. We played that. And then did you happen to notice Dan Orlovsky on Twitter the other day and what he said about the running game and how he said basically if you're not going to run in the league in 2026, like if you don't run well in 2026, you are not going to have the level of success that the league has kind of been altered a little bit in terms of run first. And that was the whole thing that we did the other day about how we talked about Derrick Henry added to Baltimore. Josh Allen, when Joe Brady
26: James
0: took
26: Cook,
0: over.
26: Leading rusher in the league. Yeah.
0: Right. When Joe Brady took over as the OC for Ken Dorsey. Run first, Josh compliments. What's the biggest offseason acquisition to a point that Smalls dismissed the question of, we're not even going to ask that because it's Kenneth Walker.
2: Yeah.
0: And it's so obvious. And yet Joe Burrow comes out and says, we need to pass more.
26: Yeah, because that's the answer.
0: I mean, that is, to me, a great candidate. And something that I obviously did not include there, and I probably should have. Brian in Virginia watching on ESPN2, Hot Mess of the Week. What do you got, Brian?
3: How y'all doing, Chris, Evan, Michelle? Y'all doing great. I'll enjoy your show.
0: Thank you.
3: Thank you for the call.
0: Well,
3: I think the number one
0: yes,
3: is,
0: you.
3: I like your NFL refs one, but I think the Yankees are number one because it's been 18 years of mediocrity.
26: Yep.
3: We haven't done anything in 18 years. We haven't won in 18 years. And I call us the wild card Yankees right now. I think Brian Cashman and crew is just wants us to get out the wild card and win a couple games in the divisional round, and then we're done. So I think it's the Yankees number one. Mm. So I love the refs. I love all your other pick stuff.
27: Do Yankees fans forget they were in the World Series? They were just in the World Series.
26: But were we, though?
27: Yes.
26: With the way that that
27: what
26: series
27: mean, were we? Yes, you were in the way, World Series.
26: Yeah,
27: you won the pennant.
26: It wasn't that long of a World Series.
2: It wasn't close.
26: It was over in 5 games.
27: Well, but you have to think you're a poverty franchise. Yeah. You were just
26: well, listen,
27: there.
26: Pat, but here's the problem, though. It's one World Series appearance in 9 years of Aaron Boone. And Brian Cashman said, I don't want to make win-now moves and sacrifice championships for a championship. He said that back in 2018, Pat. We still waiting, dog. Remember, they got rid of Girardi when he got the Baby Bombers to Game 7 of the ALCS against the Houston Astros. And it was like, well, you know what? That's not good enough. We're going to move on. We're going to go with Aaron Boone. Everybody said, okay, the bar to clear is winning championships. Not just getting to the World Series, but actually winning a World Series. Here we are damn near a decade later and still no dice. And yeah, we were in the World Series a couple of years ago, but we were still worlds away from a championship.
2: Also, for other franchises, being in the World Series a couple of years ago is a huge accomplishment.
26: Yeah.
2: For the Yankees, getting there and not winning it is a failure.
27: Yeah, but we have to stop pretending playing like it's the 90s. Michael Jordan's not playing basketball anymore. Derek Jeter's not walking through the door. That is 30 years ago that the Yankees were a dynasty.
26: The Dodgers are on the verge of a three-peat. That used to be us, though.
27: Yeah, 30 years ago, Candy.
26: That's the problem.
27: I was five when you guys were good. Like, forget it. You know how long ago that was?
4: Point of the caller. Wait, the caller literally was making the point about how he's saying the Yankees deserve to be on the hot mess list because of the fact that the expectations seemingly have changed.
27: Why are the expectations so high for the Yankees?
4: I don't understand. The Yankees.
27: What, who cares about the Yankees?
26: 27 World Championships. That's why, Pat.
27: They won 27. They won like 20 of those in 1950.
2: They're one of the most historic and iconic franchises in all of sports. They, when you think about a standard of excellence, you think about the New York Yankees. The expectations are different.
27: Same with the Chicago Bulls. We Kill them for not winning anything.
2: No, they had one
27: thing.
2: No. Here's the difference. The Bulls had one era of championship basketball because of one.
26: We've had several dynastic eras.
2: They had one GOAT. And yes, they had a lot of great pieces around him, great complimentary players, great coach, etc. But they had one era of winning with Michael Jordan. The Yankees, in every era, essentially, has had Hall of Famers and championships.
26: And not just that. Excellent. The best player on those teams was also the face of the sport.
2: Correct.
0: Right.
2: What do you have to say about that, Pat?
27: I have to say that Yankees fans have to stop pretending like it's the 90s, and that's all I have to say.
4: But then that goes back to what you just said. They were in the World Series 2 years ago. They were inches away. So
27: yeah,
4: like,
27: but this,
4: why
27: this idea of like, oh, well, we have to win multiple championships because we're the Yankees. Like, where is this coming from?
2: You guys
27: aren't the Yankees anymore that you were 30 years ago. George Steinbrenner's not in charge anymore.
4: Jason McCourty. Both won a Super Bowl and no games
26: so
4: for
26: we
4: a team.
26: Just
4: well, join us coming up next. Yeah, NFL Online, presented by Progressive Insurance.
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30: Back to school season means backpacks, schedules, and busy mornings. But there's one thing a lot of families forget to plan for. What happens when school germs start spreading and someone gets sick? Joining us now is Dr. Peter McCullough with some smart ways to be prepared before the school year begins. So, Doctor, back to school is exciting, but it also seems to be the time of year that families start getting sick again. Why does this season hit so many households?
31: Because people miss an opportunity, and that is to use nasal sprays and throat sprays twice a day preventively. 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But it has to be done twice a day on a regular basis.
30: What are some of the most common health issues that families run into once the school season does start?
31: The kids are back in school, they're coughing, they're sneezing, and they clearly spread viruses and other illnesses. 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
4: 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I'm Michelle Smallman, Chris Canty, Evan Cohen with you. Jason McCourty, ESPN NFL analyst, here.
0: I got a lot of stuff for Jason. We all got a lot of stuff for Jason, but he's nervous about some of the stuff that I have for him.
2: Well,
0: okay, you ready?
36: I should be.
2: Of course, always.
0: Do you realize the Browns won more games last week than you won in an entire season? Times two?
36: So that's, and
0: that's spare, where I'm going to start.
36: In your spare time, this is where
0: the Browns won more games last week than they won in 2 years combined. Actually,
36: why are you telling me?
0: Well, I'm just, you weren't there.
36: My kids always tell me when I tell people what teams I play for. Sometimes I leave out the Cleveland one. We didn't win a game, so hey, I'm happy for the Browns. Hey, Thursday night I was the only one on NFL Live that picked them.
37: So check back when you got the helmet wall at your crib. No. You just don't have the Browns helmet.
36: He's been out, and like someone said, hey, I recognize you. You play for, and but what other teams did you play for? And especially when my son was little, I would name him. He'd be like, don't forget about the Cleveland Browns.
0: I'm like,
36: shut up, man. I'm trying to teach you life right now.
2: You're like, we're forgetting that era.
36: Yeah, man. We won the Super Bowl in New England. Start with that one. Yeah.
0: Okay, I have two glass half empty and one glass half full. The second glass half empty is your doing.
2: Oh, boy.
0: You made a big point on Monday Night Countdown about how small you feel now. Explain. In comparison to the other players, how short you feel.
36: I was We were in Chicago, and I'm standing next to Darius Butler. We played college ball against each other and the NFL at the same time, and we're looking at Ringo from the Eagles, a corner. He looks like he's like 6'2", 6'3", like his arms are all the way down to his ankles, and we're like, we played the same position as this guy? Like, it feels like everyone, like, CeCe doesn't go through this. Like, when you're walking around as a giant, like, you're the same size as the guy still on the field. But I'm looking, I'm like, damn, were the guys always this big? Looking at some of the receivers.
4: And you didn't retire that long ago.
36: But no, not at all. So it's insane. Just like whatever these kids are taking now just doesn't make sense.
4: All right, my last one, a positive one.
0: I like this Ethan quarterback guy from Rutgers. With Washington. I think he may be good.
36: He was the one throwing the ball last year to KJ Duff, our superstar receiver at Rutgers.
37: Goodness.
36: The only thing positive that we can talk about right now. But no fear to throw the football. I think that's the part. You know, when you're young and you get, whether it's high school, college, pro, especially at the quarterback position with a gunslinger mentality, you get out there like you don't know what you're supposed to be afraid of. Like, I'm not worried about the rush because I'm just so concerned with now taking advantage of my opportunity and just letting this ball fly, and he did that a little bit.
37: All right, J-Mac, yesterday Lane Johnson called it a career, retiring from the National Football League. The Eagles right now feel like a team that's in free-for-all. A lot of controversy swirling with that. What's the path for Nick Sirianni to get this team right now that you're going to be missing a huge piece in that lineup and a lot of leadership in that locker room?
36: Man, from a coaching staff standpoint, like, you're going to earn your check now. This Eagles team feels like what we've seen of the 49ers in the past. You think about it, last year, we just kept talking about how guys kept getting injured. Now,
37: the best coaching job Kyle Shanahan has ever done.
36: Exactly.
37: Last year.
36: And now you're talking about this Philadelphia Eagles team. Sirianni's done all of the winning that we've seen so far. You're going to have to make something out of nothing this year. And the reason I say that is you go into a season and you have guys behind your starting offensive line that feel like projects, or you're trying to get better for over maybe the span of the next 2 years. You're maybe going to really need to depend on those guys. So now 4 weeks into the season, Lane Johnson retires. Landon Dickerson is injured. Cam Jurgens isn't playing his best ball right now. Who are you relying on up front? I look at Sirianni, and I heard Dominique say this, and I was thinking, watching the game back, like, they need to find a new identity. I think you look at great teams that sustain it, the Kansas City Chiefs, the New England Patriots for so long. The team has to be able to transform into what you have now within the locker room. So for so long, the Eagles were built on their offensive line. Look at the tush push. Like, we're watching that play, and when it runs out on the field, we don't have the confidence that they're going to be able to convert a 3rd-and-1, a 4th-and-1, but yet they're still calling the game in that way, that they're still dominating in that facet of the game. To me, this is a point where you have to self-scout and figure out, all right, what do we do best at this point? And they got to get better on defense, because offensively it's going to be a struggle.
2: So then who do you like coming out of that division? Because the Giants inexplicably are sitting there in first place in the NFC East. Washington, a lot of questions. The Cowboys, maybe. But the Eagles have a lot of questions, too. When you look at the division, who do you like?
36: The Cowboys. As you look around, and I don't want to minimize what the Giants are doing to lose your quarterback and still find a way to win football games, albeit against the Tennessee Titans, the Arizona Cardinals, winning games on last-minute interceptions. Yeah. They're finding ways to win. I just think ultimately, as the season progresses, for the Dallas Cowboys, you have Dak Prescott. And last year, you looked at them defensively and you're like, they just don't have enough. This year, the defense has still struggled. I think it will continue to get better, although it's moving extremely slow. But when you have Dak Prescott and the way they're playing on the offensive side of the ball, and you look around the division, the way the Eagles are playing right now, the fact that the Giants don't have their starting quarterback, Washington doesn't have their starting quarterback right now, it's hard for me to think one of those three teams are going to overtake the Dallas Cowboys ultimately as the season progresses.
4: We're talking with ESPN NFL analyst Jason McCourty. You'll see him on Get Up and First Take Monday Night Countdown, of course. And this Monday night, you're going back to Cali, the Buffalo Bills at the Rams at SoFi.
36: Yeah.
4: More likely to play in that building on February 14th on ESPN, ABC, between those two teams.
36: Wow. Since I picked the Rams to be in the Super Bowl, I'm going to say the Rams. this Rams team.
37: You don't feel good about it.
36: I don't feel as good about it as I did in the offseason when we all had this image and picture of what, and I blame myself for that. You know, yeah, I blame myself for that, to think it was just going to automatically click.
37: Yeah.
36: But I'm interested to see what winning a game last week in Philly on the road, fourth quarter performance of Matthew Stafford in the offense, defense getting stops, finding a way to win a game like that, that they lost prior to, I think that can propel a team in the right direction of figuring it out. A lot of new pieces, and it takes time to see all of those pieces come together. Stafford hasn't played as well as I would have thought going into the season. Puka has been banged up. He's back now. So I still feel confident in this team. It just hasn't taken off the way that you would hope.
37: J-Mac, I feel like I'm the wrong host on this set to be asking this question, but I got to go here. Huge showdown in the NFC North. Bears on the road in Lambeau Field against the Green Bay Packers. How big of a game is this for Jordan Love?
36: It is massive. And the reason I say that is going into the game, I don't know if many people are going to give the Green Bay Packers.
4: We're all looking at Reddit Smalls, by the way. We know that's much, as small as the Packers fan.
2: Fine, I'm taking it all in.
36: Much of a chance, the way they played. You look at the Chicago Bears, and Green Bay has had injuries on the offensive line. Micah Parsons isn't out there. The Bears lost Caleb Williams and went out on primetime and offensively put up a dominant performance against a Philadelphia Eagles team that we all looked at as contenders. They went out there against the Jets, and we all talked about the time of possession. Like, no matter what happens, they're finding ways to look like themselves.
37: Historically dominant performance by the Bears defense.
36: And that's the thing where, for Green Bay and for Jordan Love, you can't walk off the field the way they did at home against the Atlanta Falcons, play that way, then obviously win a game against a backup quarterback, and now you have this one against a division opponent. Like, you better show up. And to me, like, you got to win this game, not just put up a good performance, because you're still proving to yourselves that you can be the contenders that people talked about at the beginning of the season. For when Micah Parsons comes back, that there's actually still hope that he can do enough to turn this team in the right direction to actually contend, not only in the division, but for the conference.
2: How about we boil it down this way? The last time you saw your hated rivals, they were hosting you in their building for a playoff game because they won the division. You blew a double-digit lead. Their quarterback is grating cheese on the post-game set. Their coach is saying, bleep you. Okay. Bleep the Packers. They're coming into your house. You better do something about it. But let's go to a worse situation.
4: I like how she's yelling at Jason for this. As if Jason was the one who
2: He's wearing Hunter Green, so he looks like a Packer today.
36: I'm representing Lane Johnson. Hey, shout out to him. Great career. On Big Day with Peter Schrager, Kyle on Wednesday gives his pep talk for somebody like Smalls. We may need an appearance.
4: Tap me in.
36: I'm ready to go.
2: Good. Well, they can phone a friend anytime. I'm happy to yell at them if Matt LaFleur won't. But let's talk about a worse situation. The Chargers, because, you know, the Packers are in a bad spot. So let's talk about something worse, which is the Chargers.
0: Yo.
2: Diagnosis. What is happening?
36: Credit for them of coming back in that game. But I was watching that game back, and I got to a point where, like, I had paused the film, and I was like, the Chargers are going to have the first overall pick of the draft. It just looks so – there's instances where no one's blocking. The interceptions by Justin Herbert, like, you watch those, and you're supposed to be – we're talking about a top-10 quarterback talent and all of these different things. He literally just threw the ball to the other team. There was no reading. There was nothing complicated about the defensive scheme. They didn't drop a guy here and blitz a guy from another spot. Ladd McConkey dropped a pass. Like, you're just watching an entire team that just looks confused, which is very uncharacteristic for Jim Harbaugh and how his team, like, this doesn't look like a Jim Harbaugh-led team. And to me, it starts with the quarterback. Like, when your quarterback starts the game and he's playing that bad, you can't expect the rest of the guys to play better.
37: Well, J-Mac, since you said they're in the running for the number one overall pick, that means that that's a tear-down situation in L.A. My only question to you is, do they tear it down with Justin Herbert living in the house? Or is he a part of recouping assets to rebuild?
36: I would say, well, you got to see the way he finishes the season. If you're looking at it right now, like, he's still a young player. So if that arrow starts to go in the other direction, the issue nowadays is, though, like, you're paying a quarterback so much money that if you're not seeing a quarterback that can elevate anything around him, what's the point? Like, that's my thing. If you don't make the guys around you 10, 20, 30% better, why are we paying you close to $60 million? Why not go cheap and try to build a great team? What we watched Seattle do a year ago of building a really good team and having a good, solid quarterback in Sam Darnold, who when you have the right pieces around him can play like a top 10 quarterback, opposed to having a guy that if it's not all really great around him, we have a quarterback where we're defeated because we haven't won a game yet and we look extremely sloppy on both sides of the ball.
4: Jason McCourty is awesome, ESPN NFL analyst. You'll see him on SportsCenter. Get Up, First Take, Monday Night Countdown, and of course every week with us. We always appreciate Jason's time, and as he travels all over the country, Marriott is the way to go. 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
31: Terrible first pitches.
35: Oh, you're going to do something?
31: Oh, yeah, because Dorsey, host of Theoretically Speaking on ESPN West Palm, threw out a first pitch yesterday. He would have killed the left-handed bat. Buzz out on the town this weekend.
2: What?
31: 1 o'clock-ish.
4: Isn't out on the town automatically at night?
37: That's what I thought.
2: Yeah,
4: out on the town can be around lunch.
31: Be out on the town during the day.
4: No, you can't.
31: Well, I was.
4: You weren't.
31: Ugh.
37: I'm over it. I'm sick and tired and over it.
31: Get a life.
4: Yes. Each and every day at this time, our producer, Pat Costello, gives us items in and around sports, entertainment, his life, the world, that he is over. Pat,
0: Well, yesterday we talked about canned bread. So I went out and I found a can of canned bread. And I'm going to decant it right now.
2: Oh, my gosh.
4: All right, he's got the canned bread. He's got the can opener. It is on a white paper plate. It's a silver cylinder kind of container.
0: And I just have to tell you guys, I told my mom about this canned bread thing yesterday. And she goes, oh, my gosh. Your grandmother used to have canned bread in the cabinet all the time and used to serve it to people at parties.
4: It runs in the family?
2: What does it smell like? I saw you take a whiff.
0: It smells like bread.
2: Oh, okay.
0: I don't know how to get it out.
3: Oh, that's not a good disaster.
2: Hit the bottom
4: now, he now has to do the can opener on the other side. So we're going to have either
2: push
4: end
2: the bread
4: open.
2: Through.
4: Yeah,
2: that's
4: the plan. Good point. Good point. He's got a fork or a knife good. There? I can't tell.
0: It's a knife.
2: What kind of bread is this? We're talking wheat? Sourdough?
4: He can't get the bread out of the can. This is unbelievable.
0: It's just brown bread.
2: Oh, brown bread. Okay.
0: There we go.
37: Is taking a poo.
4: Okay, you went that route. I went push pop.
2: I was thinking it looked like the cranberry sauce you get out of the can.
0: Don't worry, I wash my hands.
4: Time out for 1 second. CeCe's now at a point. He's not even worrying about hinting at anything. He's just saying it, which is great.
0: All right,
2: yeah.
0: The bread has been decanted. It smells pretty good. Nuno refuses to try it.
2: It looks foul.

0: It kind of looked like it was shaking a little. Is it kind of gelatinous?
1: No.
0: It's
2: no, he's
0: firm.
2: Just shaking his hand.
0: Oh, yeah, got it. Okay. Saying.
3: No.
2: Yeah.
0: I didn't know if it was.
2: No, understood. Yeah. I think it was just him trying to show it to the camera and it shook. I don't think
0: no,
2: it was.
0: No, okay.
2: Yeah.
0: It's dense.
1: The
0: it's
1: more
0: dense.
1: Bites I take, the less I like it.
0: Oh.
1: It kind of just like sits in your mouth. It's just like kind of chewy. It's like fine consistency.
2: Now, what is Nuno's opposition to trying it? Is it because it interferes with diet?
3: Because I have taste buds.
2: Oh, I don't know. Because like sometimes we get food here and I'm like, I don't want to try it right now because of diet stuff. So this is not diet related. This is you just refuse to try it because you think it's disgusting.
3: Yeah, like I'm not trying to conquer the Wild West. Like that stuff that like cowboys would have.
1: For sure. He is right about that.
4: It's from New England.
0: But he's saying it looks like something you would bring on a camping
1: trip. Yeah, like a camping trip, or you would have it if you were, like, in the military, I feel like.
4: I can't figure out what it tastes like.
1: It tastes not bread. It tastes familiar, but I can't place it. Like, have I had canned bread before? I don't know.
2: What do you... Wait, hold on. It kind of tastes like Cheerios
4: that have gone really bad.
2: Wait a minute.
1: Interesting.
2: Cam, so this is like somebody that you've met years ago.
1: Yes.
2: Like all of a sudden you come across and you're like, have we met before? You're saying you may have met canned bread before.
1: It's possible. Ooh. I have no recollection of having canned bread at any point, but like the taste and the aftertaste sitting in my mouth. No, I don't know about nostalgia because that implies like a little bit of positivity. It's just like I taste familiar. Maybe against something I've had before, but I don't know what it is.
4: If you like toasted this and put some butter and stuff on it, it'd be totally fine.
2: Well, that's where I was going to go, Pat. In your head, if you best case scenario, is that making a turkey sandwich or just like a bread and butter?
4: No, definitely not a turkey sandwich.
2: Couldn't use it for sandwich related items.
4: I mean, you could if you want to. I'm sure people have, but
2: so the overall grade out of 10 would be what?
4: 3.5.
1: A 4.
0: That is for sure a 4. Really low.
1: Maybe a 3.
2: Brutal. I think based on trying it, Pat, when you talk to your mom next, maybe just ask about what your grandma's love for this was. Was it taste or was it like, hey, just in case we need it?
4: Yeah, it was inexpensive and it lasted a long time.
2: Yeah.
4: Because we talked about it.
2: Oh, okay.
4: It was like very cheap. She would have that and canned ham in the cupboard at all times.
2: Small
5: canned bread, canned meat.
0: Listen, here's what I've learned. Yeah. If I'm in a God forbid disaster situation, I'm toast. And not canned bread toast. Like, I just won't eat that.
2: But
0: I'll waste away.
2: I'm wondering about this. I'm wondering about this because you know how passionate I am.
5: I don't want to live in a world where those are my only options.
2: But I love having backups for everything. Do I now need to buy the canned bread as a backup?
0: Will you carry it on your person? Will you carry it with you just in case?
5: I wouldn't feed it to my dog.
2: Starving it. You wouldn't feed it to a dog?
5: No.
0: They said it's a 3 out of 10.
4: I mean, it is pretty good. No, it was like a 3.5, 4.
0: Cam said 3.
4: 4. No, Cam said 4.
1: I think I'm going back down to 3. Like I said, the more bites I take.
2: Cam is getting a stomach ache. I don't know how you could tell someone else getting a stomach ache.
0: I'm gagging looking at them eating it.
1: The more bites I take, the worse it gets.
5: You know what?
4: It's not like inedible.
5: Sitting on your belly?
0: No, I don't want to think about it.
2: Like I'm kind of interested in trying it. I got to tell you.
4: I mean, it's universal. It was only like $2. It was so affordable.
5: Why? Affordable, Pat.
1: Hey, it's the only thing that is right now.
2: Well, that's interesting. Do you go by the dollar pizza place in the city and assume that the dollar pizza is disgusting because it's a dollar?
0: It's really tough to mess up pizza.
2: That's what I'm saying.
5: I do. I assume there's a reason why.
4: When's the last time you had a dollar slice of pizza, Canty? They're $1.50 now, inflation.
5: Well, yeah, I mean, that's my point. I wouldn't try it, Pat, because I'm assuming that it's not good. If it was good, then they would charge more for it.
4: I'm a man of the people. I'll eat the $1.50 pizza and canned bread. Well, I'll make a pizza with the canned bread.
2: Canned bread pizza.
1: That sounds horrible.
2: I like the Pat. You got to do that. Make a canned bread pizza tonight.
4: I'm good. I think I'll pass on that.
5: Canned bread.
0: So what are you going to do? Just throw the rest of that away?
4: I think, unfortunately, the canned bread is going right in the garbage. I'll put it outside so Nuno doesn't start complaining at me.
0: But then it's
4: going
0: to smell up the hallway.
2: Leafy treats.
4: It doesn't
2: later.
4: Smell bad.
1: That's the hallway's problem.
2: We're bringing food.
0: Deal with it, hallway.
2: All right, canned bread. Sounds like we're out. We're on Sportsmanlike, presented by Progressive Insurance.
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10: Back-to-school season means backpacks, schedules, and busy mornings. But there's one thing a lot of families forget to plan for. What happens when school germs start spreading and someone gets sick? Joining us now is Dr. Peter McCullough with some smart ways to be prepared before the school year begins. So, Doctor, back-to-school is exciting, but it also seems to be the time of year that families start getting sick again. Why does this season hit so many households?
11: Because people miss an opportunity, and that is to use nasal sprays and throat sprays twice a day preventively. These have been shown to reduce the common cold, flu, RSV, and other viral infections, but it has to be done twice a day on a regular basis.
10: What are some of the most common health issues that families run into once the school season does start?
11: The kids are back in school, they're coughing, they're sneezing, and they clearly spread viruses and other illnesses. 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
10: So is that what you recommend parents do now so that they're not scrambling later? 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

0: We're not going to do what everybody thinks we're going to do, which is completely freak out. All right, Jerry Maguire?
1: Convincing yourself over there?
0: No, I feel actually...

0: very good, very calm. But I saw some panic. I saw some panic on social media yesterday and this morning, man. That hour that I give myself to sort of catch up on things before the show, this morning was mostly panic, frustration, annoyance, and panic from the Brewers faithful. Did you really think the Brewers were going to go undefeated through October?
1: I mean, it would have been sick.
0: Sure.
1: Right. I mean, if they wanted to do that, I wouldn't have complained.
0: Probabilities and whatnot, Gabe Neitzel.
2: Sure. What's the panic? They lost.
0: Exactly.
2: It happens.
0: Exactly.
2: Even the news, I'm like, what, is it over? I'm like, they're going to win. The only thing they should be doing is try to win the next game so Miz gets a break and goes game one and then game whatever.
0: I don't know how to break this to you. I think they were trying to win the last game.
1: I don't think they just punted yesterday.
0: That's your strategy.
2: You're being nice.
0: I know.
2: Better for the ratings.
0: Brewers get the loss last night in another one-run game in this great series between the Padres and the Brewers. It was a late night. Gabe's got his glasses on this morning. That's how you know it was a late night.
2: Why, do you wear contacts?
0: When the turnaround's too quick to throw the contacts back
2: just
0: in.
2: Just asking. I was up at 3.
1: I mean, is this a conversation we're going to have every time I wear my glasses?
2: Probably. I don't wear contacts and I'm wearing glasses.
0: Aren't those readers?
2: Yes.
0: It's not the same.
2: You wear contacts?
0: Yeah. Oh, yeah.
2: Why do you guys wear contacts? It's 2020-something.
0: Because I missed the window to get LASIK.
2: I've heard they extended it.
0: Oh.
1: Like an extended warranty or something?
2: You hear a lot of things.
1: Well, good news for you. We've extended the age in which you could get LASIK
0: now. Am I the only one that heard him say Dick extended it? I'm the only one who caught that this morning? Gosh, nobody got enough sleep today. Brewers do lose. And look, we always talk about how the margin for error is so small and shrinks in the postseason. And Gabe, you and I had spoken on Monday about how they got away with some errors. They got away with some mistakes in the second game of that series, right? But we're able to still walk away victorious. Yesterday, they made a few mistakes, not as many it seemed as in the second game. But just like the little things, you know, a throwing error over to first base while a piece of lumber is chopping its way through the infield. You know, quirky stuff like that. But Chew, the Brewers had two on yet again in the ninth. Christian Yelich is up there. Hits the hell out of that ball. It just goes straight to one of the Padres defenders. And that, to me, is hashtag baseball. So I'm not panicking this morning.
2: No.
0: Don't crash out this morning, Brewers fans, as you sit there and hand-wring and go, here it is, I knew it. Because I actually saw somebody say this morning, Gabe, that this is a must-win game tonight. What? The Brewers are 68% win percentage at home. If they don't win tonight at Petco Park, which, by the way, electric atmosphere, coming through the television, by the way. Great atmosphere, hostile environment, all of the things. They can still win the series at home in five games. Like, that's how this thing works.
1: Yeah. Tonight's not must win. To Chewy's point, it would be very nice if you could wrap things up. And I think they will wrap things up tonight in San Diego, win the series 3-1. And then, yes, you can line up your pitching. You know, Miz is going to be able to go to game one, like you mentioned. And you don't have to use him in game five. And I mean, who knows what happens in the other National League series, you know, because the Braves need a win to extend that one. Yeah, I mean, it would be nice where you would be able to set yourself up in the best position possible going into an NLCS if you win tonight. But yeah, it's not. When you have the Miz in game five looming, tonight's not a must win. It would be it'd be nice.
2: Yeah.
1: But it's not must win.
2: No, a couple things. Like Yelly, he gave us an RBI.
1: First time since 2018.
2: In a 4-3 game.
0: That is a wild step.
1: First time since 2018.
2: So you take it.
0: Postseason RBI.
2: And then correct. The era by Pratt, this is what happens with rookies. This is what happens. It's no different in the NFL.
1: I mean, Bauer should have probably picked it, too.
2: He should have picked it, but, you know, the bat was probably a little... when you see that tumbling 100%. Out, you're like a big toothpick.
0: 100%. I'm throwing hands over my head.
1: You know how Bogarts didn't get impaled by that thing. He somehow avoided the barrel and the ball.
0: He got arms flailing there as he's going from second to third. That was a circus act, man. So that was one where I was like, yeah, that's just
2: should have called timeout. If it was legal.
1: It was certainly not.
2: So you got to expect things like that. I mean, it's not like they got blown out or May got rocked.
1: The only thing, I mean, They overcame. Murph made a mistake, I think, by putting May back out there for the fourth inning. Because the second that he leapt on the Ty France flyout.
0: Oh, God, that was bad.
1: Like, okay, this guy's done. He's mentally done. You cannot run him back out there. And the five pitches he threw were nowhere near the zone. Luckily, JoJo Romero got them out of that. They ended up eventually tying it 2-2, all those sorts of things. And, you know, what happened then later in the game happened. But also, the Brewers have the second best win percentage after a loss this season in baseball.
2: Oh, and the other thing?
1: So, I mean, they bounce back so easily.
2: The other thing?
1: Yeah.
2: San Diego's pretty good.
1: Yeah, it's
2: playoff team.
1: They were hot. Yeah, they're a playoff
2: team.
1: Coming
2: into this thing. So it's not like they play in the Tampa Bay Buccaneers here. A little shot. Was able to watch that game, unfortunately.
1: It ruined your vacation.
0: Champion at the bit to get some football time here.
1: Ruined the wine you were drinking at the time.
2: Yeah, well,
1: How many times do you have to do a spit take watching that team?
2: It's kind of funny at times.
1: If you're not laughing, it gets real sad real quick there, buddy. Yeah.
0: I just think it's important to remember that the Brewers have not played their best baseball in this postseason series yet, and they're still up 2-1 in the NLDS. Right?
1: Mm-hmm.
0: Like, not a perfectly executed postseason run by any means. There have been a few defensive mistakes. They have certainly left runners on base. What was the stat I sent to you guys earlier this morning?
3: 27. They've
1: small
3: had
1: village.
2: Yeah.
0: 38 runners on base, 27 left on base.
2: Yeah.
0: That doesn't seem great. So, yes, there are little things that we'd like to see him clean up. But, again, if you want to be pessimistic, fine, go ahead. I just don't think there's any reason to be pessimistic as they are still standing one win away from the NLCS, which is the exact same situation they found themselves in after going up 2-0 in the series. And by the way, watching that game, were you like, oh, man, Padres are leaps and bounds better than the Brewers, no. Man. They have figured them out. This is a 9-1 win. No, it's 4-3. With again, the go-ahead run on what, second last night?
1: A tying run was on second.
0: So where was the go-ahead run on first?
1: Go-ahead run on first.
2: Well, you take Merrill out of the game and they probably win. Right? I mean, he did make some grass.
1: Yeah, but, you know, if
0: you take my aunt out of the anniversary, you know,
1: be my uncle.
0: Yeah. No, that kid's pretty good, turns out.
2: Yeah.
1: That outfield can cover some space. Yes. And that's a big old ballpark where you have to hit it hard to get it into one of those gaps.
2: Yes.
0: And I think that you mentioned it, what was it, 107 for Yelly?
1: Yeah, 107 off the bat to end the game.
0: If he finds a gap right there, instead of hitting it directly to the defender, I feel like, what was it, shortstop maybe?
1: Yeah, he hit it right at Bogaerts.
2: That was a good double play.
1: You knew how hard he hit it because Yelly picks him up and puts him down.
2: Yeah.
1: Yelly can still move. The fact that Bogaerts was able to field it, run as far as he did to touch second base and throw out Yelly, and not have it be particularly close at first base. Yeah, you knew how hard. You knew he hit a rocket and just a foot one way or the other, and maybe Bogaerts has to dive. It gets past him or it's not a double play and the game continues. But in that situation, all you're trying to do is hit the ball hard. That's exactly what Yelly did.
2: Is the panic PTSD?
1: 100%.
0: No question. Wisconsin sports PTSD. Right? Waiting for the other shoe to drop. You know, here we go. Talked a little bit on Monday about how, you know, you're up 2-0. Well, you were up 2-0 in the Cubs series, right? And the Cubs won both of those games. And then you had to go back home.
1: Yeah, you still won that game, though.
0: And you still won the series.
1: Yeah.
2: We just wanted to wave the flag at home.
0: Maybe.
1: Last year. There's no flag to wave this year.
2: Yeah, I know.
1: So they're going to take care of business tonight. Yeah. And I just feel so good about Robert Gasser. If he is the one, Murph hasn't officially named a starter. Looks like it's going to be Walker Buehler for the Padres. And
2: he doesn't have his magic anymore?
1: Not for about 5 years.
2: Okay. It's been that long?
1: Yeah.
3: Does he still do the super tight pants?
1: Yeah.
3: That's just startling to me. I've never seen a baseball player in my life do that.
0: Wear leggings?
3: Yeah, it does look like he's wearing leggings.
2: You have to do that when you're old so it holds you up.
3: It would throw me off as a hitter.
1: You're digging in. All right, here we go. First at bat. What is he wearing?
2: Why is he wearing a cup?
0: 800-990-3776. I am seeing reaction rolling in already on the Carbless Talk and Text line and on the YouTube stream this morning. Ronnie says, put me in the panic button. This series has been a dogfight, and outside of a few timely hits by the Brewers, they have been largely outplayed by the Padres. What? Are we forgetting about the Jackson Churio? Are we forgetting about, like, outplaying the Padres? Maybe jump out to a lead for once instead of having to battle back and steal a win, and I'd have a little more confidence in this team, Gabe.
1: Yeah, I mean, you can't come back, right? And they fell down again last night. I mean, the Brewers do have the best record in baseball, and it's, I believe they flashed it on the screen last night. I think it was one game above 500. So they're the only team, I think, that had a winning record when the other team scored first.
2: But it's okay.
1: And they're resilient. That's great.
2: Yeah.
1: But, again, you do that three games in a row, it's going to be tough to come back in all three. So, yeah, I mean, it would be nice with Walker Buehler on the mound to jump on him early and be able to play with a lead, give Gasser a little bit of a lead, let him work with that lead. And, again, kudos to them for making a couple of good defensive plays early in that game to kind of, you know, stuff out any kind of rally the Brewers wanted to get.
2: But it's okay to be nervous. It's fine. Yeah. And I think that's part of baseball because you play the 162 and it's like, when are you nervous during the season? You're not. Until it comes to the playoffs, and then I think nervous is a good thing.
1: Yeah, I mean, it's important.
2: Yeah. But I wouldn't.
1: And there's a difference between being nervous and panicking.
2: Yes, big difference.
1: There's a huge difference between those two.
0: Wait, are you on the nervous side of things? Like, are you on the nervous side? Oh, I'm not nervous.
2: At all?
0: No.
1: Oh, no. Playoff baseball. You're not nervous. I've got questions.
0: No. What questions do you have? I'll answer them. Give me your questions. Why am I not nervous?
1: Why? Do you have a heartbeat?
0: Brewers are the best team in Major League Baseball. Brewers have shown us time and time again that they can handle this stuff.
3: In the playoffs?
0: What do you mean in the playoffs? The playoffs just started.
3: Right, but these guys have played in the playoffs before.
0: Yeah, again, I'm confident in this team.
3: You're not worried about the offense not really showing up in a way we'd hope?
0: Nope.
2: I'm nervous that it's baseball.
1: Yeah, that's exactly.
0: Now, that's a fair point.
2: Yeah.
0: We talked about that on Monday. Baseball's fluky, man.
2: Yeah.
0: You can do all the right things, and you can just get a bat helicoptering its way through the infield as a guy is making his move from second to third. Like, that's baseball in a nutshell right there, right? And to your point, you got a young kid who's trying to make a throw quick over to first. Maybe he's off target a little bit. Yeah, exactly. They said if he had set his feet a little bit.
1: Yeah, and he didn't need to rush the throw. Looked like he peeked up, saw the runner, and for whatever reason panicked.
3: Again, because he did the old lay. It went through his leg.
0: Helicoptering lumber, you guys. Like,
1: it's an occupational hazard.
0: It looked like a weapon of war flying through the infield, okay? No, I'm not nervous about this team. I'm excited. I had a great time watching them last night. I love look, I know that there are people out there who would love for their team to just roll every time. What is fun about that, man? The joy of sports.
3: Winning championships.
1: Yeah.
2: First World Series.
0: What a bunch of babies.
1: That turns out that is fun. Yeah.
3: All of the above.
1: Yeah.
3: Cripes.
0: AJ, what do you say? That's Wisconsin PTSD, man. It's
1: happening. No, it's not.
0: There.
1: It's just winning is fun. And if you're up 10-1, you can still have fun.
0: It's not as fun as.
1: No, it is. I assure you. Do you think the Dodgers had a bad time blowing the doors off of the Brewers?
0: I don't think you had a bad time. I'm just saying that you can enjoy those tight contests
1: I'm not saying you can't, but I'm telling you right now, we've got a guy in the room who won three playoff games by two touchdowns or more en route to a Super Bowl. Guess what I had all three games? Time of my damn life.
2: Yeah, it's a lot funner. Instead of the last drive and you're behind.
1: Yeah.
2: Yeah. Hey, a lot less pressure.
0: I'm trying to convince fans not to crash out this morning.
1: I don't need
0: the three of you piling
1: up. You don't have to lie.
0: What do you mean lie? I'm not nervous.
1: No, that's what I'm not talking about. You're just like, it's not as fun, and if you blow them out. Yeah, it turns out it is.
0: No, I'm not saying that I don't want them to blow them out eventually, but I think we have seen now the evidence, the data indicates that's not going to happen with this team. They're not going to blow out the Padres, okay? These are pretty even. These are pretty closely matched teams. I don't want to say even, but on any given day, it does feel even. And that's why the outcomes have indicated that. That's why they have been one-score wins.
1: Throwing a dude with an over 4 ERA. If you're going to blow him out, it seems like tonight might be the opportunity.
0: But again, you don't really want it to go to a Game 5 where you have to throw Miz out there, right? Like, you'd rather hold Miz for Game 1 of the next series, whoever they end up playing. So, look, I'm not sitting here panicking. I don't have the butterflies in my stomach like, oh, no, I don't know if the Brewers can get it done. Because if they don't get it done tonight, they'll get it done in the next game. And that's the mindset that I'm taking into this. Don't crash out, Brewers fans, this morning just because the Brewers lost a game by one run last night where they had the go-ahead run on first and Christian Yelich, you know, hit a missile that just went straight to the shortstop.
2: You know what I'd like to know is if they do anything from a sleep standpoint from the time difference, because they will technically be playing tonight 11 o'clock.
1: No.
2: No, it'd be 7.
1: Nope. Try again. So the game is 7 o'clock.
2: Just forget it. Just move on. Go to commercial. I'm still dealing with the 7 hours of lack of sleep that I have. I have not figured out time zones yet. Why can't we just be all on the same time?
0: No, I feel like that's very clear, since that's what you're struggling with here.
2: 3 a.m. in Spain and the sun is out. Who cares? Just get used to it.
0: The sun is out?
2: You see what I'm saying, Gabe?
1: I understand what you're saying.
2: Yeah.
1: I don't agree with what you're saying.
2: I think it'd be fine.
3: What time are they playing today in San Diego?
0: No, what time are they playing 9 o'clock. Here, and then just back it up.
2: Oh, so they put the TV down for where it's playing here.
1: No.
0: Yes, it's 9 o'clock here, Central Time.
1: And then, so what? That means what time on the Pacific? If it's 9 o'clock
2: seven.
1: Here.
2: Yeah. Hey. It would have been much easier if they said 7 o'clock.
3: Pretty what time would it be
0: standard
3: in Spain?
0: Start time for sporting events, BT Dubs. Jeez Louise. Postseason baseball coverage here on ESPN
2: that
0: Milwaukee.
2: That could be the dumbest thing I've ever come
0: it's
2: up with.
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5: We've got eastbound on 94 backing up quite a bit from about 84th Street all the way to 68th. And again, in patches from Holly Road to 35th Street. Westbound's tightening up from 35th to Mitchell Boulevard, actually to Holly Road. Beyond that, we've got broken down vehicles all the way along the road on 94 in Waukesha County. Nothing really blocking traffic per se, but yeah, it's definitely there. Now, we've also got a crash on southbound 41 at Silver Spring. The left lane is blocked, if you were wondering why we had major backups from before Good Hope Road to that point. That's why. We've got westbound 894 also kind of backed up out of the Mitchell Interchange all the way to 51st Street. Eastbound backing up from 76th to Loomis. 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And checking the TMJ4 Storm Team forecast today, mostly sunny skies, a high of 72. Tonight, partly cloudy, a low of 50. From the WTMJ Traffic Center, I'm Debbie Lozaga on 94.5 ESPN.
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11: Back to school season means backpacks, schedules, and busy mornings. But there's one thing a lot of families forget to plan for. What happens when school germs start spreading and someone gets sick? Joining us now is Dr. Peter McCullough with some smart ways to be prepared before the school year begins. So, Doctor, back to school is exciting, but it also seems to be the time of year that families start getting sick again. Why

0: this season hit so many households?
1: Because people miss an opportunity, and that is to use nasal sprays and throat sprays twice a day preventively. These have been shown to reduce the common cold, flu, RSV, and other viral infections, but it has to be done twice a day on a regular basis.
0: What are some of the most common health issues that families run into once the school season does start?
1: The kids are back in school, they're coughing, they're sneezing, and they clearly spread viruses and other illnesses. And so it's important to be ready at home with a medical emergency kit so as parents, you can handle issues that come up with the children and avoid going to the urgent care.
0: So is that what you recommend parents do now so that they're not scrambling later? 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
1: For sure. After routine preventive measures are taken, the last thing we want to do is have a child get so sick that they need to go into the urgent care or emergency room for IV antibiotics. 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
3: 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Chef Ed weighing in on the Carbless Talkin' text line, and he said, what about the Mason Miller maternity leave? And I do believe that that was just a one-game thing. I don't believe that Mason Miller is going to be out of the out of commission, if you will, for today's game. I think he will be back in the mix, game.
2: Yeah, it ends up being not a very big deal. And the pitcher that they replaced him with on the roster was never going to throw yesterday. I don't think Mason Miller was going to throw after throwing 40 pitches. Yes, it was 2 days ago, but he had not thrown that many pitches in a game this season. So it ends up being an interesting story in that, oh, now you know that Mason Miller's not going to be coming in out of the bullpen. Even though Michael King did. Like Miller wouldn't have been available after throwing 40 pitches in that game, but Michael King could go out there and he can throw after throwing 72 pitches in that game. But yeah, ultimately that's relatively insignificant because it's not like they were getting away with something and trying to shuffle an extra arm in there. They didn't even use the arm that they put on the roster.
3: And you mentioned Michael King. What another great outing by him coming in relief this time. And that's playoff baseball. Like, that's how this works. They were saying, our backs are against the wall. We are throwing everything we got at them to make sure we walk out of there with the win. And I think that, you know, they won't have him as an option, obviously.
2: Yes.
3: Going forward. But I do think that, again, you're going to see a little bit of that from Murph as well. Because, Gabe, we were discussing who we think will be pitching for the Brewers. And you mentioned Gasser. But if he struggles at all, you know, Murph's going to the bullpen, right?
2: Like, oh, he's got Patrick. He's got Drone.
3: He's got tons of great arms.
2: Yeah. And I thought that Patrick and Drone would be the option last night after, you know, May only went 3 innings. But they were able to kind of put it all together. I mean, JoJo ends up getting 5 outs. D.L. Hall ends up getting 4 outs. My guess is Abner would still be available after only throwing 7 pitches to get his 3 outs last night. So if you find yourself in a tight game in the 8th inning and you're up, I'm guessing it's an if you're up situation, you can see Abner Uribe. But the Brewers bullpen, thanks to, you know, I mean, JoJo's probably down. Maybe if there's a really good matchup you like for DL Hall for a batter or two and it's at the end of an inning, you can kind of get away with DL. but their bullpen's in a pretty healthy spot right
4: but
2: now.
4: But is it a must win from the standpoint of we don't want to waste Miz in this series?
2: I mean, winning,
4: we want him to start game one in the next series, because if it does go to a five, what does that mean for the next series? Let's say the Dodgers close out tonight because they threw Sale last night, their best pitcher, and they just kind of fold their tents. What does that mean for the next series? So if Miz pitches five, they win.
2: Yeah.
4: He will pitch what?
2: Game three.
4: Game three and seven. Would that be normal rest?
2: Yeah.
4: Or would that, that would be normal?
2: Yeah.
4: But that's
2: ideal. And I don't think that the Brewers would entertain using Miz the way that Michael King was used last night. Like, he's still so young in his career. Like, they want to make sure he's on as much normal rest as possible.
7: Need to add that Michael King will be available Friday. So if it goes to game five, he approached him yesterday, the manager, and said, I'm available tonight and Friday, so whenever you need me, which I would like to avoid him.
4: So it's not a must win, it's a nice win.
2: Yeah, because it sets up for the next series.
4: Okay.
2: Yeah, and then you're rooting like hell for the Braves earlier today.
4: Yes.
2: You know, earlier in the day today.
4: Yeah.
2: Have that thing even up, so whoever's coming in, they can't set up their pitching either.
4: But I could see them deflate.
2: Because
4: they probably really wanted last night.
2: Yeah, they did.
4: And that was a good game.
2: Yeah, they did really want last night, but they somehow cobbled together a win and took that, you know, rolled the dice in game two and won without Sale when everybody thought he was going to pitch.
4: Mm-hmm.
2: And that's kind of the randomness and craziness that can work out in baseball from time to time.
3: 800-990-3776 reaction rolling in. PRS says Michael King is used to being in the bullpen with the Yankees. I didn't realize that was part of his resume. But again, to your point, Gabe, he's just been around a lot longer too, right?
2: Mm-hmm.
3: So you feel like you can throw a veteran in that situation where he's pitching on short rest. He's not being used for a ton, a ton of outs there, but he has enough bullets in the arm to be able to get those outs that they needed.
2: And I don't think it's like, if you asked Miz to do it, I think he would. But it's, to me, similar in what the Padres did, that the mistake the Padres made in Game 2 is asking Mason Miller to get six outs when he had only done that one other time in his career. The first inning, he was spectacular. And then as the pitches started to, then he lost command, wasn't able to spot the fastball, throw that slider for strikes and keep hitters off balance because now he's going for a longer outing than what he's used to. And putting Miz in a situation at this point in his career that he's not used to, you're not putting him in the best position to succeed. So I would be weary of what command Miz would have if you tried to throw him out there. Because I've seen some people online, I would throw Miz tonight.
4: No.
2: Miz on 3 days rest is something he's never done. If you want to shorten that down, if there was another off day in there like there's been for the American League and somehow game four was tomorrow, I think you could entertain that. I don't think they were ever going to entertain throwing him game four tonight.
4: No.
3: Got to take a break here on Jen, Gabe, and Chewy. We've got Adam Schefter coming up next. 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
0: Okay, well, we've got a crash on the off-ramp to Fond du Lac Avenue from northbound 43. So watch out for that. See some delays starting to kick in just north of the Marquette. Southbound side backing up from before Good Hope Road to Bender and then from about Keith to Locust. Southbound 41, a crash at Silver Spring has the left lane still blocked, backing things up all the way past Bradley Road. You're getting kind of close to that Main Street, Menominee Falls there, so give yourself some extra time this morning. Northbound also backing up from Capitol Drive up past Silver Spring as well. Any of your eastbound routes, you got sun glare. You got delays from Springdale all the way to about just past Barker Road, back on the brakes from 76th Street to 35th. Traffic is brought to you by MoMA. Tweak your knee, shoulder, back, ankle, or foot. 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Call or walk in today. And checking the TMJ4 Storm King forecast today, mostly sunny skies, a high of 72. Tonight, partly cloudy, a low of 50. From the WTMJ Traffic Center, I'm Debbie Lazaga on 94.5 ESPN.
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20: 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Adam, yeah, you got more news? What do you got?
21: They're going with another move, and here is the man who knows all, Adam Schefter.
22: And Joshy's biggest fan.
23: It's nice to see Josh at the big boy table. Thank you, everybody. Keep up the good work, Josh.
22: It's ESPN NFL insider Adam Schefter. 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
3: It is that time of week where we talk to our friend Adam Schefter about all things happening in the NFL. Good morning, Adam. How are you doing today?
24: Good morning, everybody. How are we doing?
3: We're good. I got a question for you.
24: Yeah.
3: Who is the best team in the NFC?
24: In the NFC? I would say right now, the 49ers or Seahawks or Rams. Pick a team in the NFC West. You get to have any one of them.
3: That's kind of what I was going for. I didn't think there was one de facto, even though obviously the 49ers have been atop the power rankings, right? When you guys did power rankings yesterday.
2: Yeah, they're 4-0.
3: And yet, I still think there's a lot of optimism about Seattle, you know, coming off of that Super Bowl run last year, and a lot of optimism surrounding the Rams because, oh, I don't know, they've assembled a really, really good roster. And so I just didn't know if there was somebody who had stood out to you at this point in the season, but it sounds like you're kind of grouping them all together also.
24: Yeah, I'm not going to put too much credence into that, like who I pick in week 5, like maybe entirely different than who I pick in week 15. So it doesn't really matter. But you look at that division and say there are three formidable teams there right now, and any one of them could emerge.
2: You never know what the big guy is going to ask in that first question by Chewy, sponsored by the Lynch family of dealerships, where they've got hundreds of hot seats in stock and heated steering wheels, too. Lynch family owned and operated, proudly serving southeastern Wisconsin since 1957.
4: Hi, Adam.
24: Hello.
7: You're supposed to ask a question.
4: Yeah, I know. I'm just pacing myself.
2: It's his first day back, Adam. He was gone for like 10 days on a big European vacation. He's still getting his legs underneath, but he doesn't know what time it is.
3: Big Ben Parliament and whatnot.
24: Chewy, what was the highlight of the vacation?
4: Food.
24: What was the most memorable meal you ate and where?
4: We were on the Amalfi Coast about 1,000 feet up, hanging over a cliff. And

0: It just had something as simple as pizza, and it was the best pizza I've ever had in my life. Oh, so good.
1: I wish I had known that you were going to the Amalfi Coast. My family and I went on our first international vacation there this summer. Did you happen to visit the little town of Ravello right by
0: we
1: there?
0: We did. It was awesome. You know, where you walk up. Well, obviously, that's all walking up and down. But the square up there was unbelievable. I'd never been there before. And our guide told us to go there and did not regret it at all. I thought I could live there for a month, Adam.
1: A month?
0: That's how much I loved it. Okay, the question, Adam.
1: Where you stayed? Where you stayed on the Amalfi Coast?
0: Oh, we were on a cruise ship, so we were in and out, okay. Which was nice. That way, we didn't have to pack up hotels and stuff.
1: Great.
0: So, the officiating, Adam. I see that this is the most penalties called through the season for eons. And even going back to when I played, there was always point of emphasis, right? There was, you know, let's call more pass interference, let's call more holding and things like this. Was this driven by the front office, you think, for them to be more, I don't know, critical of throwing penalties in certain situations? And if no, is this something that they can pull back?
1: I've wondered the same thing, and I make a list of calls and make every week, right? That's on my list. Mm-hmm. Okay, I take my podcast yesterday, and the analogy I used was it's like sitting down to watch a movie, and then as soon as you sit down, 10 minutes in, the phone rings. Then your kid interrupts you; he needs help. Then the dog needs to go out. Then someone's at the doorbell. Like that's what watching an NFL game has become like, mm-hmm. because. So many flags interrupting the flow of the game that it becomes too much. It's too much. It's like, I want to sit down and watch a movie. I want to sit down and watch an NFL game. Well, I don't want to stop after every play and offside, illegal procedure. Like, it's like the Seattle Charger game. I think each team was penalized 13 times. It was crazy.
0: Yeah.
1: The game has no flow. And look. Penalties are an important part of the game. Officials are important. It should. They need to be called, but it gets to the point where it's a little too much. I don't know how you draw the line and say, well, okay, we got to scale it back some while still maintaining the integrity of the game and calling it the right way, but it's just become a little much to me.
0: I wonder, Adam, how many of those calls, though, you know, because back in the day, and I'm sure they still do it, the league would call you up and say, well, that actually wasn't a penalty. We're sorry. Oh, thanks a lot. I wonder what the percentage is of all these calls that are wrong. No one has access. There's no access to that.
1: I guarantee the league has data that it keeps because they grade the officials every week.
0: Yeah, sure.
1: So they keep track of all this. There's no way they're not. It's not something that's readily available. You know, the NBA does that report in the final 2 minutes where they – kind of talk about all the calls, like they want to bring that to the NFL. I'm fine with that too. Like that's fine, but I guarantee they have that information, Chewy. It's just not readily available.
0: Sure.
2: 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Along those lines, Adam, so we had two officials get suspended by the league, one for two games, one for one. When's the last time you can recall the NFL publicly announcing some sort of punishment for an official?
1: 2013, because I asked that question of the NFL the other day, and it was the same official, but he got punished in 2013 and 2018. Roy Ellison was suspended one game for use of profanity back in the day. He essentially commented towards, at that point in time, Washington offensive tackle Trent Williams. The league suspended him for profane and derogatory statements made to Williams. He also had a previous instance of using abusive language on the field. And Williams accused Ellison of calling him a garbage, expletive, disrespectful, mother expletive. Now, the difference is this one was captured on video.
2: Yeah.
1: I mean, everybody saw it. And when you see it like that and it goes viral, good night. Good night.
2: Yeah, Trey McBride. The funniest part of that, Adam, is Trey McBride, like, pointing to the camera. Like, dude, this thing's right here.
0: Adam, we had one back in the day. I don't know if you remember, with Favre. So we're in the locker room before the game, and this referee comes in with everything on except his shirt. And it was deep. I don't want to see a referee with gynecomastia. It was very disturbing. So he comes in with about 10 trading cards in front of Brett's locker, and he's asking him to sign them, which we thought was weird. And then the guy winds up calling a pass interference call on us, what that we thought was garbage during the game. So Brett, in his press conference afterwards, goes, yeah, if I knew that referee was going to call pass interference, I would have never signed all those autographs for him before the game. And he got suspended, which was kind of weird. Yeah.
1: By the way, you can't be asking players for art. It's embarrassing. Like, that is unbelievable.
0: Even in the locker room, we thought was weird that he just walked in on his own. Yeah.
1: You know, official stories, they're the fun stories. I always remember during the when the officials were on strike the last time, I believe it was, and Mort called me. He said, you're not going to believe this one. We got an official who was doing the Saints game who posted all these pictures of himself in Saints jerseys before the game.
0: I remember that. Yeah.
3: Adam, so, it's Bears-Packers week here in Wisconsin and our neighboring Illinois, and yet it feels like this game has lost a lot of luster. It was already moved to the noon slot, which is already the kiss of death from the league. Like, you just go play over there in the noon slot. Across the league, how much are you hearing that, like, you know, this just is not the game that people thought it was going to be? No Caleb Williams. Packers obviously off to a rough start, even though they're 2-2.
1: Well, I just think it's that, you know, Green Bay is struggling some. And to the surprise of some people, people had higher expectations. They thought the season would be going better than it has so far. So, look, you know, if that's the case, then clearly the game is not going to be exactly what people thought. The Bears, you can make an argument, they're one of the better teams in the NFC. I don't know that they're as good right now as one of those NFC West teams, but they very well might be later in the season. And, you know, I don't think people would be surprised if the Bears, you know, made a deep run into the playoffs. So the Packers don't look like that right now. But it's early. Let's see if they get it turned around, and that's what Sunday's about.
0: Adam, which team or teams have surprised you the most, good or bad, until this part of the season?
1: I think we could do this very simply. We'll do the good and the bad. The good is that we have 3-1 teams with a combined 9-3 record. The Las Vegas Raiders, the Cleveland Browns, and the New York Giants. Like, would you have thought that the Raiders, Browns, and Giants would be a combined 9-3? No. That is a surprise. The Browns are tied for first. The Giants are in first. The Raiders are right behind the Chiefs and went toe-to-toe with a team that has looked as good as any in football. On the flip side, the biggest surprise in a negative way, I would say the Los Angeles Chargers. Like, everybody, I thought that they would be good enough to represent the AFC in the Super Bowl. That they haven't won a game yet. They've looked like they've regressed. The injuries are mounting up. People are asking Jim Harbaugh about the future of Mike McDaniel. And it's just, that to me is really surprising, because I thought they were going to be really good this year.
2: Shefty, shortly after you joined us last week, the Packers made it official and they signed Kevin Zeitler. So they have tried to drastically remake their offensive line, plucking Laken Tomlinson, who, you know, has played 10-plus years in the league, signing Kevin Zeitler, who's got a lot of accolades to his name, and then picked up and threw on their practice squad a former first-round pick in Mekhi Becton. Do you recall any other teams that have tried to drastically rebuild an offensive line in the middle of the season like this?
1: I'm sure there have been. They don't quickly come to mind. I mean, those are 3 former first-round picks who basically were on the street. So I would bet you, just on the chance of that, there's never been a team that signed 3 first-round picks 3 weeks into the season and the same week to try to plug the holes in their offense. Like, that can't ever be the case, right? Like,
2: no.
1: No way.
2: There's not a chance.
3: Adam, I saw that our colleague Dan Graziano included Keyshawn Nixon on a list of people who could be traded in advance of the NFL trade deadline. Are you hearing anything on Keyshawn Nixon? Is there anybody who seems interested in him? Or was that sort of just a Dan Graziano had to pick somebody from the Packers? And given the fact that he has, I think, 1 year left on his contract, this is the final year of his contract, maybe there would be some interest around the league in grabbing him, and maybe the Packers add a few more draft picks.
1: Well, that's exactly where he's getting that from. And I didn't see where or what he said. I don't know what you're referring to. But what happens now, Jen, is we are 1 month out of the NFL trade deadline, November 10th, Tuesday, November 10th. And so, you know, I was on the phone last week with some executives across the league after we saw J.J. McCarthy and Joey Porter Jr. being traded. Two trades last week. So that, in my mind, unofficially kicks off the start of the trade season. So I'm discussing with executive, okay, well, who's coming? And in the various conversations that came back to me, what comes back to you is this, that there are buyers and there are sellers. It's that simple, buyers and sellers. So the buyers are the winning teams that are looking to fortify their roster, add some players, and just try to build up to that stretch run. The sellers are the disappointing teams. The sellers are disappointing teams who have players in the last year of their contract who they're not going to bring back. So if somebody out there that is a buyer is looking for some defensive back help who can help out on the return game, and they say to Green Bay, hey, we'll be willing to give you this draft pick, and Green Bay knows it's not going to the playoffs. Like, if Green Bay doesn't win and Green Bay keeps losing, I think you look at the roster and say, who might we be willing to sell off here, right? And so that's, without even having spoken to Dan about it or knowing what I guarantee you that's what he's talking about. Here's a guy in the last year of his contract. Here's a team that hasn't won. If the team continues to struggle to win and they become sellers, this is a guy that would make sense to sell.
0: Adam, how much longer is Myles Garrett out?
1: Well, you know, 4 weeks on IR. They're not going to rush him along. He went on IR after week one, so he'd be out weeks two, three, four, five. So this would be the last week. So, yeah, good to check in on that and see where he's at.
0: Yeah, because Packers have him in 6 weeks, 5 weeks.
2: It's before Thanksgiving. It's before the Wednesday, Wednesday before Thanksgiving.
0: Yeah, that's the only reason I was asking.
1: I would think back by then. Oh, okay. Yeah, I would think.
3: Like it matters.
4: Stay optimistic.
3: I'm leaving all my optimism for the Brewers. I don't know if you caught that in the first segment of the show. What's up?
1: Chewy gets back from, you know, a nice vacation, a cruise in the Amalfi Coast, and he's a beacon of optimism. I love this. This is great.
2: Has some great pizza, a couple glasses of vino. He's feeling good.
0: I'm struggling with time zones.
1: Chewy, had you ever been to the Amalfi Coast before?
0: Yeah, that was my third time.
1: There really is. I mean, that is. It's
0: breathtaking.
1: It really is.
0: Go ahead, Adam.
1: It really is. Yeah. It really is. No, it's a beautiful place. One of the beautiful places on earth.
3: I think I've told you guys my story about the Amalfi Coast, where we went there and we went to the boat shops to try to rent a boat to take out and around, and there were no boats. Everything was sold out, right? So we go to one of the limoncello shops and we're sort of drowning our sorrows in a couple of shots of limoncello. And this little old Italian guy comes over, and his name was Luigi, which was, you know, amazing. And he goes, you need a boat? I have a boat. And we were like, we will take your boat. And he took us around for 4 hours on his old wooden boat. Beautiful. And I think it cost us like maybe $200.
0: That's funny you say that, because I'm doing the boat next. I can't sit on the outside of the car when the cliff is right next to you. I started wigging out.
1: Oh, yeah.
0: I can't.
3: Those narrow, winding roads up the mountain or up the side of the...
1: You remind me, because literally, like I said, we went for a week this year, and my kids had never been, and my daughter is now 18. And so we're driving in, and I remember, it's one of the things I'll never forget. The first glimpse that she gets to the Amalfi Coast, when we get to one of those cliffs, and she looks over, like her eyes just like, ooh, oh my God.
0: And these drivers, They don't pay attention. The drivers are just like, la-ti-da. I'm like, two hands on the wheel, please.
2: And 10-2. Yes. 10-2.
0: Yes.
3: You probably have to say it in Italian, though, just so you know. You know, if you really want it to have maximum effect. Yeah. Adam, we appreciate you hanging out with us this morning. Have a great one. Oh, Adam, I have one other thing I wanted to tell you. I can't believe I forgot. So Adam Schefter, guys, was nice enough to make a donation to our local high school in support of my son's football team. Adam, we really appreciate you always helping out with that stuff. They have decided that they are going to purchase the shot clocks for the gym. I don't know if you know this, Adam, but here in Wisconsin, they just passed a rule instituting a

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2: riding with you every mile since 1977.
3: And it was so funny that they said, you know what we're going to do? We have to buy shot clocks for all of the gyms. Could we use Adam Schefter's donation for the shot clocks? I said, I think he would be just fine with that. We'll take a break here on Jen, Gabe, and Chewy. Roll on right after this. Stick around.
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1: This may surprise you, gang, but I got folks who are champing at the bit. I've said that now twice, I should stop. To hear about Chewy's vacation. People are interested.
4: I just said.
1: Someone said this morning, tuned in to hear about Chewy's vacation. You guys are talking Brewers. I was like, oh, whoa, there's a plot twist for you. So Amalfi Coast was great. Anything else that stood out about the old trip?
4: Tunisia's scary.
1: Tunisia?
4: Yeah.
1: Where is Tunisia?
4: The very top of Africa. I mean, it was good to go, but it was like crazy. Women would love it over there just because of divorce.
1: Careful.
4: No, I'm just saying, I don't know how we got on the subject, but I was telling Gabe this morning.
3: I don't know why this was the first conversation we had.
4: The women get to keep their assets, Jen.
3: I don't see Chewy for 10 or 11 days.
4: Yeah.
3: And the first thing he wants to tell me about his European vacation is divorce in Tunisia.
4: Well, here's the thing. I think our driver was getting divorced. And he didn't like the rules. So he explained the rules to us, but all the girls were like, maybe we should buy some real estate in Tunisia.
1: I wasn't even aware of Tunisia. This looks like a beautiful spot now that I've done a little Google search.
4: I'd just go right past it. Very dirty. Everyone smokes. I mean, it was cool. But
3: because of all the smoking?
4: Yeah. A lot of smoking. A lot of hookah. What is hookah? Because you wanted to buy a hookah. I'm like, what the hell do we need a hookah for?
1: Yeah. And just go over to Casablanca and Brady and get your fix.
3: You need to stumble home from Casablanca. I'm a couple blocks away. You need to stay over.
1: I mean, who amongst us haven't done that one night, right?
4: Like, no. Surprisingly, no drama. I made an ass of myself.
3: Well, you weren't going to go 10 days without that.
4: Yeah. Karaoke. Always bite
3: where'd you go?
1: Wait.
4: But I made it my own words.
3: Yeah, that tracks.
4: I'd have to clear it with.
1: Tell me what song you were singing.
4: My own.
1: You just made up a song?
4: It was.
3: The mistletoe?
1: At least to the tune.
4: No, it was Willy Wonka.
1: Which Willy Wonka song?
4: Come with me and you'll see. Because my buddy gave me one of the things I give the Blammer, but it's the gold package.
3: Okay.
4: And it ended with 4 times bigger than it would normally be.
1: Okay, time to move on.
4: I told you. I got a good laugh, though.
1: You're not talking about your nose, Pinocchio.
4: I got a really, really good laugh and then got yelled at.
1: The thing about traveling abroad, though, is not like anybody knows you.
4: That's the beautiful thing. Yeah.
3: That's why he felt like he could get away with it.
1: Make an ass of yourself and then,
4: no real drama.
1: That's great.
4: No, it was pretty good.

0: It was fun. It was fun. There'll be more stories as we go.
1: Okay, that are going to trickle, slow trickle.
0: Yeah.
1: You don't want to fire hose us with all the stories today?
0: No.
2: We are thrilled that you are back, but I didn't realize you were leaving us so soon. You're heading back down to Florida.
0: Yeah, it's that time. I got to go to Ohio State for Parents Weekend. I'm already packed. That's the nice thing about waking up at 3 in the morning.
1: You got nothing
0: all
1: else
0: the laundry
1: do.
0: Was done. I'm already packed. Turn and burn. So.
2: And you guys are leaving for that, what, Friday, Saturday?
0: Friday.
2: Okay.
0: Yeah. A little sad. Not really.
1: I was about to say, as much bitching as you did about, I can't wait to get to Florida. Yeah, and as cold as it probably was when you woke up at 3 a.m.
0: Yeah. It is.
1: I thought there was no way you were going to be complaining about getting back down to Florida.
0: Anything happen around here interesting? Or
1: no.
0: Nothing? No. I was able to watch the Packer game.
1: Like I said, nothing interesting happened.
0: Yeah. It was 7 o'clock at night.
1: Ooh.
0: We were watching it in the restaurant. I don't think the servers.
2: Noon games again.
0: Yeah. I don't think the servers liked it because everyone was trying to crowd around and watch the game. So. But it was
2: nothing to talk about. In fact, Gabe and I did one segment. We were like, well, that feels like we've fulfilled our obligation there. Let's go back to the Brewers. And speaking of, that's what we're going to do here on Jen, Gabe, and Chewy. We'll take a break on the show. Roll on right after this. 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
3: It's a pretty hefty ride southbound on 41 coming from Main Street, Menominee Falls, all the way to Silver Spring, where there's an accident blocking the left lane. So just be careful if you're going to be heading through there. Northbound, heavy from before Burleigh all the way up to Silver Spring. Eastbound 94, got some backups from Highway 16 past Highway F, and then you're back on the brakes heading through the Barker Road area and back on the brakes again from 84th Street to 35th. Westbound, you're looking at delays from 27th Street past Hawley Road, from the zoo interchange all the way to the county line, and in patches right past Moreland Road to Calhoun. 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And checking the TMJ4 Storm Team forecast today, mostly sunny skies, a high of 72. Tonight, partly cloudy, a low of 50. 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
2: If you're anything like me, you keep refreshing your MLB app to see if the Brewers have I don't know, announced a starter for this evening's game.
0: See, that to me seems a little nervous.
2: Not nervous, just information. I guess it's, I always assume it's my job to share information with the loyal listeners. What was I thinking, I suppose, Gabe?
1: I think Murph is still sleeping. 6 a.m. out there. You know, time zones and things of that nature.
2: I struggle with time zones also,
1: I'm just
2: Gabe.
1: Saying time zones and things
2: of that
1: nature.
2: What's good for the goose is good for the gander, as you know they say. Brewers obviously dropped the game last night. It was a late one. And if last night was late for you, gang, well, I got news for you. Tonight's going to be even later. It's a 9 o'clock first pitch as opposed to the 8:30 we had last night. I took a Red Bull. I took a, well, it wasn't Red Bull. It was some knockoff Red Bull, but I was like, I gotta stay up. Took a, like a swigs.
8: Drink?
2: Yeah, but you know, try to use our words.
0: I thought you were saying the name of the drink. You were trying to guess. I'm like, took a? I've never heard of it.
1: Well, I've also never heard any said, you know, I mean, I took a beer last night.
8: Sometimes the beer takes you.
2: Yeah, in fact, it's probably 70-30. Right? But yeah, so Gabe, you got your glasses on this morning.
1: Oh,
2: you guys
1: yeah.
2: were doing the live stream last mm-hmm. night. I was struggling a couple of times, closed my eyes. Chaser threw a pillow at me on the couch. It was like, wake up. I said, no, I'm awake.
1: Because in the problem with postseason baseball is the 3-minute commercial breaks.
2: 100%. I was like, why are we still playing this game? Why has it now been going on for 4 hours?
1: Yeah. The reason why. A lot of long commercial breaks.
0: Why? What's normal?
1: Two between innings.
0: What's normal in football?
2: Well, it's a 3-hour game, usually, right?
1: Yeah. I don't know what the – I mean, standard commercial is probably like 2.5.
0: Yeah.
1: I would say in football. Maybe okay. every once in a while, 3. But also, like, you're only getting 5 to 6.5. Like, every half inning, you're getting 3 minutes of commercials. It's just a long wait in between innings. You know what I'm saying? Like, you're ready to get going. You're ready. Let's go. And then they sing God Bless America during the 7th inning.
0: Mm-hmm.
1: So that's even going to be a longer stretch before you start playing baseball again. Just get a little, you know, hey, let's get going here. Play a little baseball.
0: Yeah.
1: I don't need to see the...
0: Well, they're going to be late games again next series.
2: If they play the Dodgers, not if they play the Braves.
0: Yeah,
1: there would be one or two late ones. But
0: Braves
1: when
0: are going to tank.
2: Really?
0: Yes. They lost to the best pitcher by far on the mound. That's
1: yeah, but they also, again, I think you're discounting the one game they've won in this series was a bullpen game.
2: And also, the Dodgers had, what was it, Yamamoto
0: yeah.
2: on the hill? He's been really
0: yeah, lights out.
1: Again, we put insert Dodgers starter here.
0: Yeah.
1: Could have been any name.
2: We put it on the Infinity Exteriors Twitter poll. 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Were you able to stay awake for the entirety of last night's Brewers game? I'm going to guess the majority of people is no. I would probably have to vote no on that because I dozed. I was dozing. You know, I'd be
1: when?
2: Like, who can say?
1: did you, like, miss a batter, a pitch?
2: You know, when you're dozing, you're kind of like, oh, okay, I'm back awake. And then your eyes sort of do the heavy thing. And then you're like, oh, I'm back awake. So it was one of those, like, up and down, we're fine.
0: How do you doze with a Red Bull in you?
2: Well, I took the Red Bull at 8, and the game, this was at midnight.
1: Yeah, game that starts at 8:30.
2: I was dozing.
0: Oh, okay.
2: But again, Chaser made a good point. He's like, it doesn't matter, Mom. He's like, the stuff doesn't get interesting until the 8th or 9th inning anyway. Which is kind of true.
1: It'd be nice if it didn't. It'd be nice if it wasn't that interesting.
0: No, we don't want 10-1. Yeah. Like, we don't want those. We want 3-2.
1: We want 3-2 4-hour baseball
2: games. Let me help you out here, Jed. For your sleeping, if they were winning 10-1, guess what you could do?
0: You're probably going
1: your son's not hitting you with a pillow if it's a 10-1 ball game.
2: And there's no pitch clock. Right?
1: There is a pitch clock.
2: There is a pitch clock? Oh, I didn't see that they were
0: sure
2: using
0: you were watching the game?
2: Hey, listen. Dude, the other night, I didn't even tell you guys this, but the other night when I drove back from, maybe I told Gabe this on Monday, but when I drove back from Wauwatosa to Iowa City after the football game on Friday night, right, because we were close enough, Chew, that I was able to come home for the football game, the high school football game, I was delirious. Chaser, I had him on the phone with me to kind of keep me awake. Chaser said I was saying things like, did I tell you this already?
1: No. First I'm hearing of this.
2: Chaser said I was saying something like, well, then you got to put the mashed potatoes in the helmet, because if you don't, you can't go to homecoming. He was like, what are you talking about?
1: At that point,
2: pull over.
1: I feel like Chase should have told you to find the nearest hotel. Yeah.
0: Mashed potatoes in the helmet.
1: Oh, in the helmet. I was going to put them next to the helmet.
2: But then, otherwise, you can't go to home.
1: What kind of threat is that?
0: Imagine his hair with mashed potatoes. Then he's going to look horrible. The pictures?
2: There is no explanation. My brain must have just been doing some sort of dreamlike stream of consciousness.
0: See, I start seeing deer that aren't there. Someone's phone?
1: No.
0: So this has happened before, obviously, based upon your reaction.
2: I thought he was going to say, so this is happening for real.
0: I thought someone
1: Speaking of delirious, been up since 3 a.m. Doesn't know what time zone he's in.
0: I thought someone was tooting.
2: <That's> Oh, now we've gone completely off the rails.
0: Yeah,
2: well, you know what? While we're here, can we just bring this up? Because Ron and the Key has mentioned it several times on the Carbless Talk and text line.
1: We can connect it because it was during our live stream last night.
0: Why doesn't Ron call in anymore? Because I screamed at him that one time?
1: It's just easier to text.
0: I mean, it's better for us, but I kind of feel bad.
2: I believe Ron and the Key has sent at least three comments in the Carbless Talk and text line, so he wants us to get to this. What did Kyle Wallace reveal to you and Joshy last night on the live stream while you guys were watching the game?
1: I don't even know how this came up, but there were a couple of different times. Again, because there are 3 minutes in between innings, and you know we're on the stream, we're doing the watch along on YouTube, me, Ben, and Kyle, and somehow it comes up that Kyle sleeps with a t-shirt on.
2: So what's so weird about that?
1: That's it. That's all he sleeps with.
2: Just a t-shirt?
1: Just a t-shirt.
8: It was an absolutely breathtaking revelation from Kyle. In that
2: it took your breath away.
0: That is bizarre.
8: It is the strangest way I've ever heard of anybody sleeping. I'd find it more regular if you slept like shoes and socks on. You're going Jimmy's out with a t-shirt on?
0: Yeah.
8: What is that?
1: Sleeping like Donald Duck.
2: Did he have an explanation for why?
8: Yeah, his chest gets cold. His top half gets cold, his bottom doesn't. So he goes Winnie the Pooh mode.
0: This blanket, maybe?
1: I'm assuming he's sleeping with the blanket.
0: I mean, I can understand after a little action, but every night?
1: Again, that was...
0: T-shirt for a guy is the most uncomfortable. Like you said, Josh, I'd rather sleep with work boots on.
1: You know? Get those steel toes.
8: Got me locked in there, but he's free-flowing on the bottom half. Gets a nice draft through there.
0: I got to ask him how many days he can wear the t-shirt before he has to wash it.
2: For sleeping?
0: Yeah, because you sweat when you sleep.
2: Oh, for sure.
1: Mm-hmm.
2: Probably have to use multiple t-shirts, right?
0: 5 days, I think you could go.
2: Yeah, 5 different t-shirts.
0: No, doesn't
2: make it any weirder or any less weird.
8: Can I take the liberty of painting a picture here?
0: Can you imagine waking up next to Donald Duck?
8: Can you imagine being in bed? You wake up because Kyle has to go to the bathroom, and then you see him waddle back in a t-shirt that meets his belt line.
2: Well, wait, are we sure about this? Because maybe he is wearing a nightshirt.
0: What is this?
2: Ebenezer
0: the Scrooge?
1: I assure you.
8: He's carrying a candle with him.
2: That we were locked in on that, by the way. I'm loving that that's exactly what I was picturing.
0: Can you imagine his wife? Did you shake?
2: Famously, there are characters, as you've mentioned, Winnie the Pooh is one, Donald Duck another, that only wear t-shirts. Squidward from SpongeBob SquarePants is a just t-shirt kind of guy. Porky Pig only wears a blue jacket. You know,
1: true.
2: Maybe that's what this is. Maybe it's, you know, his throwback to his childhood, watched all these Saturday morning cartoons and thought, that looks comfy.
8: I think if I were Kyle's wife, I would demand him to either take the shirt off or put shorts on.
1: Yeah.
8: You can't do it.
1: Yeah.
8: I can't be next to you. I can't see you walking through the house Winnie the Pooh style with your little cheeks out as you get ready and get up in the morning.
0: That's bizarre.
2: Yeah, Wait, how do you guys sleep?
0: Just underwear.
1: Shorts and t-shirt, yeah.
2: Okay.
0: You sleep with a t-shirt?
1: Yeah.
0: Oh, man. I'd be sweating.
2: Shorts?
0: Yeah.
2: Josh,
8: shorts.
0: Do you wear socks?
2: No.
0: Angie wears socks.
8: Socks. Ooh, socks in the winter, are very uncomfortable.
2: If like my feet are like dry and I need to lotion up my feet, and then I throw a pair of socks on. That's the only time I wear socks in the bed. You know, do a little moisturizing overnight. Yeah, I'm an underwear and sports bra sleeper. But then in the winter, I'll throw on sweats.
1: Yeah.
2: I'll sleep in sweats.
0: Mm-hmm. Oh, okay.
2: I just don't want to be cold, man. I hate being cold.
0: What star are you asleep?
2: Naked.
0: There is
1: Which,
0: that.
1: Which, again, less weird.
0: Yes.
1: Than just a t-shirt.
0: That is actually, yes. Yes.
1: 100% less weird than just a t-shirt.
0: Yeah.
2: Yeah. What is stranger, sleeping naked or if you're a dude sleeping with just a t-shirt on? I feel like that's going to be a pretty lopsided poll.
0: Does he commando 24/7?
1: No.
8: No, he wears underwear.
2: No, Russ is the commando guy, right?
1: Yeah.
2: Why do I know so much about
8: this? Because Ben Bruss talks about it all the time. He's had snafus where he's had split pants and no underwear on. We've had things.
2: I should have told you guys this sooner. Yesterday, I go to my feature shoot, right? I'm sitting there. I wear sweats to the airport whenever I go, and I get my hair and makeup done, and I change into my fancy outfit for the television interview. I put my dress on, and immediately, rip. I hear it.
1: Yeah.
2: And I'm putting it on. And I'm going, where could it be, right? There's a hem. There's a seam somewhere that popped. Sure enough, right on my boobs. Right down the middle.
0: Ratings were probably better.
2: Right there in the middle. And I always bring
1: Game day after dark.
2: I always bring a spare outfit. And I did it. And I was like, I'm not going to need it. What's going to happen to my dress? It's going to be fine, right? Sure enough, so the makeup artist, God love her, her name was Nellie. She used her lash glue.
8: Sewed it up.
2: And just...
0: Really?
2: Glued it right, yeah, MacGyver, regular MacGyver over here.
0: She whipped it out.
1: No, that's Kyle when he's getting ready for bed.
0: Hold on. You put glue on your eyelashes?
2: Oh, yeah, that's how they put the eyelashes
0: how
2: on.
0: How do you get them off?
2: You just...
0: It's not very good glue?
1: Like a band-aid.
0: How does that hold your... together?
2: The material. It's strong enough to hold the material, yeah.
0: Oh, my God.
2: Yeah.
8: I don't think Jen could do, like, a vigorous workout and for it to hold, but if you...
2: couldn't do a vigorous workout. And you can imagine me getting back into the dress, right? Because it was like...
8: Uh-huh. Yeah.
2: Just trying you're getting your toddler it. Dressed in there, like... That's what I was doing, and she was pulling it over, and she's like, okay, don't wiggle too much, because she had to, like, you know, shimmy it down.
0: Question? How did we get here?
8: Kyle going when he's
0: Oh, yeah. All right, that makes sense.
2: I suppose we should take a break, huh? Maybe get back to a little Brewers action shortly.
1: I still don't know how you arrive at that conclusion of this is the best way to sleep. It still doesn't make
8: can't
1: sense.
8: Can't do it. Can't do it.
0: I'll have that visual with me for a while. 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
3: Southbound on 41 got some backups from Main Street, Menominee Falls, all the way down to Silver Spring, where there is an accident blocking the left lane. So heads up with that. Northbound's got some big backups as well from just before Burleigh all the way up to Silver Spring. That's something to remember. We've also got southbound 43 backing up from Good Hope Road to Bender, back on the brakes of Silver Spring, down to about Locust. Northbound slowing down from Kilbourn all the way to North Avenue. That earlier accident on the Fond du Lac Avenue off-ramp still there, still being worked on. 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And checking the TMJ4 Storm Team forecast. Today, mostly sunny skies, a high of 72. Tonight, partly cloudy, a low of 50. From the WTMJ Traffic Center, I'm Debbie Lozaga on 94.5 ESPN.
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20: Back to school season means backpacks, schedules, and busy mornings. But there's one thing a lot of families forget to plan for. What happens when school germs start spreading and someone gets sick? Joining us now is Dr. Peter McCullough with some smart ways to be prepared before the school year begins. So, Doctor, back to school is exciting, but it also seems to be the time of year that families start getting sick again. Why does this season hit so many households?
21: Because people miss an opportunity, and that is to use nasal sprays and throat sprays twice a day preventively. These have been shown to reduce the common cold, flu, RSV, and other viral infections, but it has to be done twice a day on a regular basis.
20: What are some of the most common health issues that families run into once the school season does start?
21: The kids are back in school, they're coughing, they're sneezing, and they clearly spread viruses and other illnesses. 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
2: I take the minus and I put it to the minus.
0: Yeah, but the jacker things don't have that.
1: Yeah, they do.
0: Where? 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
1: 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You party.
2: After we wrapped up that wild segment a few moments ago here on Jen, Gabe, and Chewy, Gabe had what I think is the most intelligent sentence ever said, or at least this week, here on Jen, Gabe, and Chewy, and it was, anything to not talk Packers Bears. And there is some truth to that, right? Like, no one wants to talk about this game, man. Bill Huber, our friend over at Sports Illustrated, who covers the Packers so well, put out an article, guys, basically trying to see, do the Packers have any advantages? Literally, that's the headline. Does Green Bay have any advantages in the Sunday game against the rival Bears? And Gabe, I feel like this isn't going to make Packers fans happy.
1: They got an advantage.
2: There is an advantage, too. You have any idea what the advantage the Packers have against the Bears is?
0: Well, quarterback's better.
1: Well, so they did, the way Bill breaks it down, there's five different categories.
0: Okay.
1: He does Bears pass offense versus Packers pass defense. He does Bears rush offense versus Packers rush defense. Obviously, the inverse, Packers pass offense versus Bears pass defense, Packers rush offense versus Packers, or Bears rush defense. And then there's one final category.
0: Special teams.
1: And that's where they've got an advantage to special teams. We fixed it. Mm. Hang the banner. Mission accomplished.
2: Why? Because of Trace Mack?
1: And Sky Moore.
2: And Sky Moore.
0: I can't believe this is
2: Mack
0: bad.
2: And Moore. Whoa.
0: I'm sure you guys.
1: Glad you didn't reverse those.
0: I can't believe.
2: Oh, we should, actually.
0: I can't believe they can't manufacture an offense better than they have with the players they have.
1: The troubling thing to me, Chewy, is, and for whatever reason, I still don't quite understand what the Buccaneers were doing defensively. They did not blitz. And the Packers offensive line wasn't necessarily good. It was functioning. It was a functioning offensive line game for them. And they still could only manage 17 points.
0: After watching this thing and
1: because they had two explosive runs and they couldn't do anything else. So they're constantly still putting themselves, like third down, like all the things we've talked about, all, it's still there. 2 of 10 on third down. 10 more penalties. Time of possession. But all these different things that we've talked about, all those underlying issues still existed after the Packers-Bucks game.
0: But, you know, and I was thinking about it because I had a lot of time. If this thing goes south, like it's feeling that it's going south, I hold Goody more responsible than I do LaFleur. He was so negligent on how he handled this offensive line.
1: Mm-hmm.
0: It's almost like fireable. After week 13.
1: So we had this discussion last week. Do you give him any credit for the attempting of the fixing by signing the three guys he signed last week?
0: No, because you screwed it up so bad. Because you couldn't evaluate. I mean, hell, we could evaluate. We knew that this was going to be, potentially, before the season started, a train wreck. And based upon the way they practice, which is a complete joke, how in the hell do you evaluate? How do you evaluate?
1: I don't know, Chew.
0: I mean, because we don't see anything, obviously, in practice, and they don't practice. They just patty cake their way through. I mean, we all thought Jacob Monk should be fired, and now they convinced us otherwise because we haven't seen anything, and now he should be fired. Jacob Monk is not a starting NFL offensive lineman in the NFL, and you don't know that? Hell, you don't know that?
2: And it's even worse, though, Chew. What we discussed last week was Goody said we were worried about people poaching our guys when they were asked about the depth of the offensive line.
0: Yeah.
2: He stood behind a microphone and said that not only were they not worried about the depth, they were worried about other teams wanting the guys that they had. And that looks like the funniest thing that Brian Gutekunst could ever say when you have seen the lack of production from those, from said offensive linemen. I want to do a quick exercise with you because they are 2-2. I think maybe it's pessimistically, but I think a lot of us are chalking up this game over the weekend as a loss.
1: First time they've been home dogs to the Bears since Mike McCarthy's first game in 2006.
2: So that would put them at 2-3. After that, Joshy, go ahead and cue the music. Chewy, give me your gut reaction when I tell you who their opponents are and whether it is a win or a loss. Cowboys, October 18th.
0: That's a loss.
2: Lions, October 25th.
0: That's a loss.
2: Panthers, October 29th.
0: That's a loss.
2: Patriots, November 8th.
0: That's a loss.
2: Vikings, November 15th.
0: I still don't.
2: Give them a win. Just give them a win.
0: I give them a win. Because I still don't buy Minnesota.
1: Why? Just because they've won two games without scoring a touchdown?
0: Yeah. I mean, I still don't buy them. I'll give them a win.
2: Just for fun. Let's just throw a win in there, you know, charity, even if you want to chalk it up as that. Rams, November 25th.
0: That's not even, I don't even have to waste my breath on that.
2: Now, I think that the Saints is probably a win after watching them on Monday night against the Falcons. By the way, I called that from the frickin' jump.
0: Maybe a win, but it'll be a one-point spread. Either way.
2: Hey. Bills on December 13th.
4: Bye-bye.
2: Dolphins December 20th.
0: That's a win.
1: Hey!
0: That's a win.
2: And then you're back to the Bears on the 25th.
0: That's...
2: The Texans on the 4th.
0: And then Texans stink, too.
2: And the Lions on the 10th.
0: Yeah, that's...
2: So what do we see there? Maybe three? Maybe three.
0: Mm-hmm.
2: You said Dolphins, we gave them Vikings, and we gave them Saints.
1: And that's how, especially when you ran through those first five games, or the next five games, I should say... That goes back to the question you would ask about Keyshawn Nixon. That's how somebody like Keyshawn Nixon would get traded.
0: But everything,
1: because the Packers would, if they go, even if they go 1-4 in the next five, like they're going to be sellers.
0: Yeah.
1: Because there are issues on this offensive line, and not that you would be able to trade anybody that you would actually want to trade for like a first round pick, but you need as many draft picks as you possibly can get just to shotgun approach this bad boy. To try to fix the offensive line.
0: But the toughest thing is Green Bay's offensive line, ever since I was here in 92,
1: mm-hmm.
0: has always been a staple.
1: Yeah.
0: It's never been, it may have been like kind of bad. It's never been a train wreck.
1: Mm-hmm.
0: And it didn't have to be a train wreck. It's a train wreck.
1: Mm-hmm.
0: When you're signing three guys in week four because the guys you went to camp with stink.
2: Well, and just full disclosure, too, the reason I said we have to give him some credit is the alternative was doing nothing.
0: Yeah.
2: The alternative was continuing to ride with those guys thinking that by some miracle of coaching or some, you know, just shocking development, they were going to get better. Like, thank goodness they said, yeah, this is as good as it gets. We have to move on. And Gabe was like, Gabe doesn't even want to give him credit for that, which is totally fine. You're well within your right to do so.
1: You don't get to start the fire and then...
0: He clearly doesn't understand offensive line play because outside of quarterback, everything is kind of, you can not fix it, but you can weather the storm. Defensive back, can't play man, play zone. You know, do another thing. Defensive line, can't stop the run. All right, bring someone into the box, right? Receiver, there's always a receiver on the street,
1: mm-hmm.
0: right? There's always a receiver. You know, you roll. Running back, always someone on the street. If you don't have five guys that can kind of block, you've got no chance.
5: Tui, how many wins did you have them for total in the season?
2: Well, so they already have two.
0: 11, I think.
5: No, just this exercise we just did.
1: Five total. Gave them three more wins.
5: Oh, boy.
0: Where does Ed Policy fall in all this?
1: And we'll see what happens at the end of the season. We'll see how the rest of this plays out. But what's the one thing we always praise Ron for? One of our favorite traits of Ron Wolf that we always bring
0: nipped
1: up.
0: It in the bud. Yeah, he found a problem and he addressed it immediately.
1: So if this is a problem, at the end of the season, if he moves on quickly and swiftly, again, you still get blamed for allowing it to happen, but then you get credit for quickly going, yep, that's a problem.
2: Well, I'm terrified. I am terrified. Because obviously one of the big narratives surrounding the Green Bay Packers right now is what, guys?
1: How cheap they are?
2: Injuries. It really could have been a number. Yeah. Honest, I'm sorry. It should have been a multiple choice.
1: I'm sorry. That's on me.
2: The injuries, right? And I said this to you guys yesterday in our group text. I said, I am terrified that this is going to be a ready-made excuse for the suck, and they're going to run it back with Matt LaFleur. And the excuse is the Packers have lost 9 players to season-ending injuries since November of last year. 8 of them have been starters. You want to talk about it in case of emergency break glass excuse for Matt LaFleur to trot out in front of his boss? There it is. You know how much better we would have been? I think we're right there. But, you know, we had all those injuries to key players. And is it a reality? Yes. But also, we're not really seeing him being able to take the guys that they have.
0: No.
2: You know, chicken salad and, you know, or chicken, you know, to what?
0: And I talked about that in 92. You know, I mean, we had limited talent. It was so limited. And we went 9-7, but Holmgren, just through his coaching, was probably responsible for at least 5 of those wins, just on his coaching.
1: I would say probably for you guys, limited talent with experience. Because you guys were still a young team.
0: But it was such a bad locker room, Gabe.
1: Oh, I know you've told stories awful. About some of the veterans, and yeah. I know that Ron got rid of some of those veterans, I'm sure, yeah. in concert with Holmgren.
0: Yeah.
1: But you guys had a lot of young guys, and I know you didn't play a ton, but there was some burgeoning talent that was starting to come to the surface.
0: Yeah.
1: And Holmgren obviously eventually brought that out of everyone. When I look at this offensive line, I don't know if there's actual talent there.
0: I don't know. I don't know if there's anything
1: to draw out of Travis Glover.
0: That's the problem with next year. That's the problem next year, because you don't have a first-round pick, so where are these linemen going to come from?
1: Well, because Tomlinson and Zeitler
0: are one-year deals.
1: Are one-year, maybe Mekhi Becton, if there's anything there, which obviously they're not sold on, which is why he's on the practice squad. Maybe Becton, if you're able to figure something out, can be part of the solution this year and next, because he's a younger player and he can be here for multiple seasons. But it is an overhaul on that offensive line.
0: Let me ask you this, though. Is there a difference? Because Ron loved installing fear. And I swear, because I was one of those guys my first 2 years, where I'd come in and I'd be like, am I getting cut? I think fear when it comes to a team is okay. You know, you're going to do it my way. You're going to play. You're not going to make stupid mistakes or your ass out of here. Well, can they do that today?
2: It's an obvious comp that we can do right now to Pat Murphy.
0: Yeah.
2: Right? Like when we look at Pat Murphy, and I know there was a lot of conversation about this as the season went on, but he clearly has a standard. And if you fall short of the standard, you're on the bench. He's sending a message. And that message then, you know, trickles out to everybody else. And I think you can talk about culture. And you can talk about the impact that that's having on the success that the Brewers are having. And I still think that we sit there and wonder what the culture is inside of 1265 under Matt LaFleur.
0: Because I guarantee Cooper Pratt, and probably those are fear, Pat Murphy.
1: Mm-hmm.
0: They fear. You think anyone fears LaFleur?
1: No.
0: I'm still scared to death of Holmgren. And I love being afraid of him, you know? Because it brings out the best in you, and you don't act like a gunga head. It's just...
1: So you're telling me we need to have Holmgren here like once a week? You're going to start cleaning up your act?
0: No, I'm done. Well, for money, yeah. But can you do that in today's football?
1: That's the thing, Joe. I don't think so. I just, like, somebody like Aaron Banks.
0: Yeah.
1: Like, you're not going to be able to instill fear in him, right? Like, especially after you just gave him a bunch of money this offseason. Like, there's not going to be any fear there.
0: But if you're going to cut Jacob Monk next year, why don't you just do it now and send a message? Like, dude, you can't play. Mm-hmm. I'm sorry. You're a nice guy. I know you don't like the cold, but you'll be okay. Gone. This is how it's going to be. I don't know. I just don't see anyone fearing LaFleur. Or him getting in a mustache or anything like that. Because Holmgren still would, man. He would. I remember him fights with guys that were 8-9 year veterans.
1: How much does the money change that? Because even rookies are making a lot more than you guys used to back in the day.
0: Well,
1: right? Like the NFL salaries have skyrocketed, and I wonder how much the money adds to...
0: Well, if it doesn't affect the cap in a drastic way, then I'd cut him. I'd flip and cut him. Be like, no.
1: Yeah, but would cutting Jacob Monk, does that send a good enough message? You know, the Brewers thing, there's so many young players there to set that example for, whether it's pulling Sproat in the middle of an at-bat and then sending him back down, right? Like, okay, so now Cooper Pratt, Luis Lara, these young guys know, oh, there's a standard here. We have to live up to the standard. He benches, you know, Cooper.
0: Yeah.
1: But Yelly stands up for him and goes, oh, that's a message to everybody.
0: Sure.
1: And then Contreras gets benched. Contreras is never going to get cut. He's not going to get sent back down. You can bench guys like that.
0: Yeah.
1: You know, so when you have a younger team, maybe, and I know the Packers are a younger team, I just don't.
0: There are different rules for different, obviously.
1: Oh, 1,000%.
0: For different players, but you can still send messages.
1: But I don't know if cutting Jacob Monk now would send the message and get the desired result. You know what I'm saying?
0: Yeah. I don't know. It's just. The thing is, now you got to rebuild the offensive line with no draft picks. What are you going to trade? I mean, they're probably tight with the money now.
2: Well, the good news is, again, caveat, the good news is you can build a decent offensive line with late round picks. Packers have had success doing that. The problem is we don't know if they can evaluate talent on the offensive line, and so it doesn't really matter what picks
0: or
2: you
0: develop
2: have.
0: It.
2: It doesn't really matter what picks you have,
0: we
2: right?
0: Don't, we
2: if
0: don't,
2: you aren't able to evaluate talent.
0: We don't know if they can develop it.
1: Which is why it's an entire... what's happened on the offensive line from the top down is an organizational failure.
0: Correct. Yes. 1,000%.
2: Oh, you got to blame everybody. Goody.
0: You got to blame everyone.
1: Yeah.
0: Because as the head coach, you got to be like... I'd have Butkus in my office going, you told me the kid could play. You told me he could play. Obviously, he can't play. Are you a babysitter or are you a coach? You know? And it's going to get LaFleur fired. It's going to get him fired. Or it should get him fired.
2: To be honest with you, I think would please a lot of Packers fans at this point. Not all of them. There are certainly people who defend Matt LaFleur, but at least some Packers fans are clamoring and calling for that.
1: Jen, you're scared of the, well, if things go as south as we just potentially depicted, well, could they use the injuries as an excuse? Like, again, the thing I'm scared of is the organization that's constantly trying to cry poor, even though they're not. They willing to eat money on contracts?
0: Is there?
2: I guess the hope is that with a new regime and Ed policy, maybe they would be. Maybe they would recognize the forest for the trees. We got to take a break here on Jen, Gabe, and Chewy. Will the Packers have over or under 5.5 wins by the end of the season after we just went through the remaining schedule and Chewy found maybe 3 more wins with the way that the team is currently playing? Will the Packers have over or under 5.5 wins by the end of the season? 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
3: We still got some big delays. Southbound on 41 from Main Street all the way down to Silver Spring, where there's an accident blocking the left lane. So heads up, we've got northbound slowing down from Burleigh all the way up to Silver Spring as well. Southbound 43 slowing from just past Silver Spring all the way down to about Locust. Westbound 94, we got backups from about 35th Street to Holly Road. And then again, heading west of the county line in pockets to Moreland Road. Eastbound's backed up from 84th Street to 35th. 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And checking the TMJ4 Storm Team forecast today, mostly sunny skies, a high of 72. Tonight, partly cloudy, a low of 50. From the WTMJ Traffic Center, I'm Debbie Lazaga on 94.5 ESPN.
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2: We talked a little bit about this with Adam Schefter this morning. If you missed any of Adam Schefter's appearance here on Jen, Gabe, and Chewy, you can always find it wherever you get your podcasts and on ESPN Wisconsin's app. Okay, so Chewy, you were talking about this referee who once went into the locker room to get Brett Favre's autograph, which, again, I think we all can agree is out of bounds. But I think when we all saw the video of the referee who was shouting F-U, F-U at a player, we thought, that doesn't seem professional, right? Like, and there should still be some level of professional decorum when you're officiating these games. So the NFL confirmed that they had been, these two guys had been suspended, one guy for two games, another guy for one game, for unprofessional conduct towards a player in two of the games, Arizona, New York, and Miami, Minnesota. But then Tom Pelissero came out and said that the NFL Referees Association believes the suspensions were excessive and inconsistent, so they're challenging the severity of those suspensions. Gabe, do they have any grounds for this?
1: I think potentially for the one in the Minnesota-Miami game, because Eric Wilson, former Packer, was one of the players involved there, and what happened there was a play got whistled dead. Like, it was pre-snap penalty, and Wilson was coming in blitzing. He got tangled up, and he got pushed into the official. And what Wilson said after the game, because when it was circulated on social media, it seemed like he was yelling and got mad at Wilson for running into him. But what the official, according to Wilson, was actually upset about was those two kind of getting into it. Wilson, the guy who was blocking him during a dead ball period. So that's what he was yelling at him about, not that he got knocked down. So I could see that one going away, especially if that was the account. Like, Wilson was like, oh, yeah, we were laughing about it later. So I could see that one going away. I don't know what could be said by Trey McBride to the official that would result in him saying bleep you, twice with a camera there. Well, so that one makes sense to me because you just can't do that.
0: Well, let me explain to you the interaction between officials and players on the field, okay? Because we talk to one another, right? So sometimes they'll talk to me, like if I'm blocking on, an outside run. He'll usually give me a warm one. He'll be, Chewy, tighten that left hand up, tighten it up, tighten it up. I'm like, okay, okay. And conversely, I'll go, he's holding me off the line, okay? He's like, and they typically say, I'll watch it, right? So I don't know if Trey McBride is just a whiner, because they do get frustrated if you just whine and whine and whine and whine. My guess is that's probably what happened for him to go as far as to tell him, F you twice. So I don't know if they'll try to challenge that, but most times they're good, you know. Most times they're good. Most players listen to them, and they listen to us with a simple, I will watch it.
1: Yeah,
2: well, because it seems like it would be beneficial for both sides.
0: Correct. Yeah.
2: Right, like, especially if you're kind of looking out. And look, I think everybody involved wants the product to be the best it can be. This obviously is not good for the product. You can't have an official yelling F-U at a player, especially if the player was just sort of trying to point something out that he felt was not being called or was miscalled. Because to me, that's the extent of these interactions, right? Do we think that Trey McBride was like, your mama this, and you're like, probably not. Like, I mean, maybe, but like,
1: if it was, I'd love to hear what Jokey told.
2: He was probably saying like, "Hey, you're missing these holding calls or whatever it may be, right?" Like, so what bothers me is these organizations that say that they're interested in accountability, and then when the opportunity for accountability presents itself, they go, "Oh no, you're being too tough on our guys." Like, no. This is an opportunity, as we were just discussing with Matt LaFleur. This is an opportunity to be like, that wasn't good enough. There are consequences for actions. You got to punish the guy. And hopefully everybody else goes, oh, we got to fall in line. We got to make sure that we're doing our job the way and being held to a higher standard, which I think is what we expect from these officials.
0: See, and a lot of times, I remember a few times Holmgren would see me interacting with officials, and then he'll take it from there. Mm-hmm. He'll call you over and be like, what's up? I'm like, he's holding the whatever out of me. And then Holmgren, you drop it. You're supposed to drop it unless you're Frank. And then Holmgren picks it up and then chews him.

0: world. Got to take a break here on Jen, Gabe, and Chewy. Wrap things up after this. Stick around.
1: Jen, Gabe, and Chewy continues next on 94.5 ESPN. Packers safety Evan Williams joins Wilde and Tausch on the Yingling Legends Line, taking you inside the locker.
2: Harry Douglas here. 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
3: 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Still plenty of time to preview that exciting Bears-Packers game as the week goes on. Hopefully there'll be some updates today. What do you think the line looks like, Gabe, very quickly?
1: Zeitler will be at right guard.
3: Yeah. Kevin Zeitler will be in there, hopefully making some Bears pay. But not able to get enough done. Will Dan Tausch is next on ESPN Milwaukee. Have a great day, everybody.
4: Looks like that crash we've been dealing with, 41 southbound right at Silver Spring, looks like it has been cleared, so that's a good sign, but still seeing some backups in that stretch. Hopefully that will start to ease up now with that crash out of there. Northbound side of 41, you're slow from Burleigh until you get past Silver Spring. 94 eastbound, you're tapping the brakes a bit once you hit State Fair Park, then that eases up once you get past the stadium. In the opposite direction there, typical delays between 35th and Holly. And then 43 southbound as you're making your way downtown, tapping the brakes just a bit from Silver Spring until you get past Locust. 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Your forecast, plenty of sunshine today, a high of 72, partly cloudy tonight with a low down to 50. 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From the WTMJ Traffic Center, I'm Neil Doyle on 94.5 ESPN.
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1: My favorite day of the week on this show edition. The compelling Game 3, although it did not, as Babe, I called my shot, Tauscher, told us would happen. Brewers lose Game 3, right back at it for Game 4 tonight. Now it's a 9 o'clock first pitch. Last night it was 8:30. I did not see the Brewers' ninth inning. Did they rally? Not enough, but I fell asleep. Edition. We've reached the point in the war of words with Ben Johnson where we're at kill him with kindness? Edition. And, of course, the Brian Bulaga and Steve the Homer True edition.

0: 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I'm Jason Wilde in Green Bay. Jesse J. Nelson returns from the golf course where he celebrated his amazing mom's birthday and doesn't hold a grudge for them leaving for Vegas when he celebrated his 30th. And alongside Jesse in the Everlight Solar ESPN Madison studios, he is Bernie Brewer himself, Bucky Badger himself, Packy the Packer, and a Packers Hall of Famer. He is Mark Tauscher. Tausch, good morning. How are you?
1: Good, buddy. How you doing?
0: I would have liked to have not fallen asleep for the ninth inning. Did I miss anything? Did they stage a rally of any sort?
1: Yelly, for Homer was getting after Yelly and the post-game Packers show the other night. And I'm like, no, Yelly isn't like some figurehead. He still can play. And I said, he's going to have some big moments. He's going to deliver. And he did. What was it, in the seventh inning when he delivered?
0: He did. Mm-hmm.
1: And baseball's hard. Like, it was not like he had a crap at bat. He hit it hard. Ended up finishing with a double play. Was that in the ninth or was that in the eighth?
2: The double play ended the game in the ninth.
1: Yeah. Mm-hmm. He hit it hard.
2: Did you fall asleep before the end?
1: No. I'm trying to piece together if it was the ninth, because old boy came in to finish up the last two innings, and that surprised the Brewers. Is that the understanding that I got? Was there a little surprise that he,
0: after pitching, BooKing.com? Yeah.
1: He pitched 70-some-odd pitches the other day, and the Padres emptied the bucket.
2: It surprised the Padres, from what I heard. Xander Bogaerts, who was interviewed in the postgame, he said he had no idea that was going to happen. He was surprised it was all hands on deck that
1: way.
2: Is
1: this paternity leave deal, it's completely subjective? So he could take a day and then come back. And listen, man, we all want everyone
0: to be. That's what Jesse took yesterday.
1: I'm just curious how that all works. Oh, is Jesse getting news? Is that what Jason's telling me?
0: What?
1: Oh,
0: maternity.
1: He just said you got paternity leave.
0: No,
1: I didn't hear about
2: any
1: of this.
2: No news.
1: Okay.
2: My mom's birthday. Well, actually, her birthday's tomorrow.
1: Does your mom ask you about that sort of stuff?
2: Sometimes.
1: How do you usually answer that?
2: This is about the Brewers, not about that.
1: I didn't bring up paternity leave. He did. So don't look at me.
0: Paternity leave. I just said that
1: I didn't bring up Jesse with it.
2: Would you have taken the day?
1: Would I have taken what?
2: Facing elimination.
1: No.
2: Birth of a child. Would you have taken the day?
1: No, I would not have.
0: Was he there for the arrival, though, and then left to go play in the game?
2: All the players that were interviewed after the game said, Mason's having a baby today, which his wife's having the baby.
1: Yep.
2: Mason's having a baby today. So Mason was a no-go. He's having a baby.
1: That's good.
2: Which is great.
1: Congrats.
2: Congratulations to the Millers, I'm sure.
1: That's great.
2: Big moment for them.
1: Vinny asked me today, would they name the baby Jack-Jack? Obviously pitched two innings. He got gave up the big hit. Is that a name possibility? If you were going to name your kid Jack-Jack, and this just happened right before you had the baby, would you still name the baby Jack? That was an interesting question.
2: Oh, like they were going to name him Jack-Jack.
1: Let's say they were going to name the kid Jack-Jack, and then Churio beats him with two innings because of all this stuff. And then the other thing was, did they know this was happening, and that's why they pitched him two innings on Sunday?
2: I'm sure they knew it was a possibility.
1: Okay.
2: I'm guessing that had something to do with it.
1: Okay.
2: Do you think he's out tonight, too?
1: I would think not. No, they have the baby already, right?
2: We don't know.
1: What do you mean you don't know?
2: I mean, they said he was having a baby yesterday. Okay. I don't know. Like, I've never experienced this myself. I know sometimes it can be a little bit of a
1: Jason
2: process.
1: Jason's trying to put a little baby in your world.
2: So you never know, like, if it's an overnight deal.
1: Why is Wilde wearing Padre colors today? My other question.
0: I'm wearing a black shirt and a Roadrunner hat.
1: No, that looks San Diego brown to me. That's Padre brown.
2: That looks Padre color.
1: That is not black.
0: It's my good Lion golf shirt that I got.
1: It looks it's Padre. Not a golf,
0: it's black.
1: Golf shirt has to have a collar on it. That ain't no golf shirt.
0: Okay.
1: Anyways, do I think you'll be back tonight? Yes. If they had the baby yesterday, yes. I do. Padre will Padre Wilde over here.
2: Cheering not a for fan, the enemy.
1: Not a fan of the Brewers. Doesn't, seems like he's more of a Padre fan.
0: I think I have a Tony Gwynn jersey somewhere. I'll put that on next.
2: Go work for FS1 while you're at it, Wilde.
1: Oh, I actually had a dry cleaner hanger I was going to bring and let Wilde sell it. One of those dry cleaner hangers.
0: What is with you lately? No, Did I do something to bother you recently?
1: You're talking about selling your Padre jersey. I know you told me you sold it because I told you when I was in your basement. I said, boy, that Tony Gwynn jersey.
0: You wanted the Reggie White jersey when you were in my basement.
1: No, but Tony Gwynn is my guy.
0: Let me see. I think I have. Let me find that jersey. I'll model it for you. You've slimmed down, so I think it might fit. I think if you're interested, we could work something out.
1: I bet we could.
0: Not during this series,
1: though.
0: Yeah, we got
1: to finish it. I can't be wearing Padre gear during this.
0: Of course you can't. No, exactly. All right. Well, I'll ditch the Roadrunner and I'll go grab one of my Brewers hats.
1: I feel like I should have wore the 103 shirt again last night. I'm going to wear it tonight, even though it's dirty.
0: Are you washing it in between wears?
1: I have washed it once, but I've worn it twice, and it would be on the second wear, and I somehow I usually stink stuff up.
2: If it's a lucky shirt, it's a lucky shirt.
1: Wear it
2: you got to do what you got to do.
1: I'm going to wear it tonight.
2: Yeah.
1: Okay.
0: Well, I will continue to wear my Padres shirt. I would say this. So I decided.
1: Mitchell Bowers. You got to get something out of him.
2: Let him talk. He was just about to say something.
1: Well, I just wanted to get that out there before Jason kept going because that was last night, that kind of 11 hits, all kinds of traffic on the bases, and didn't quite get it. And I think those two cats struggling a little bit.
2: Bowers had a rough night.
1: Yeah. Change up city. Change up. At some point, you got to realize that.
2: And Pratt didn't throw him a great ball, but he should have had the out at first base.
1: That was a freaky. Like, that. The way that all played out, it tells you need a little luck in these deals. The ball hitting off a cable. The athleticism, was that Bogarts that jumped over?
2: Yeah.
1: I mean, he jumps over and splits the wickets as a bat is flying past his head, going at Cooper Pratt, who's young, and he's trying to navigate all that. Like, I'm not one to make excuses, but I can understand how you get distracted. Can we recreate that today? I'm going to throw a ball and chuck wood at you as Ashton Rotman leaps with a ball splitting his wickets and to see if you make the play.
2: Why don't you be Bogart?
1: Because I'm 50 years old with a bum shoulder and a wheel that's gotten better. But you're the guy that said you could play second base for the Mallards. I never did. All right, Jason, the floor is yours.
0: Why are we going to use Ashton for Xander Bogaerts?
1: I'm just
0: Bogaerts.
1: Trying to figure out who's in the office that we could Bogart it. And Ashton seems like he'd fit the mold.
2: Riley should be Cooper Pratt. You should be Bogaerts. And I'll be Bowers.
1: Bogaerts. You're crazy. No, I'd be Bowers. But they brought a good point that it did skip on the kind of the little
0: on the
1: cup,
0: lip.
1: On the cup line or lip line, yeah.
0: So the Brewers lose. The series now stands at 2-1. They are back at it tonight with a 9 o'clock start time. You can hear the game on 620 WTMJ, 100.5 ESPN Madison, WBEV in Beaver Dam. I like Adam Amin. I do not enjoy the stylings of
1: shocking that you hate analyst work.
0: Adam Wainwright.
1: I don't critique analysts. Give me examples. I throw three at you, and now today you come up. Adam Amin's fine. Those other guys suck.
0: Did I not just, Jesse, back me up. You said that I was, first of all, it's not a Padres shirt. Secondly,
2: it does look
0: you
2: like
0: said
2: a Padres
0: I'm just
2: shirt.
0: Like the FS1 crew in that apparently you feel like they're pro Padres.
1: Oh, no, come on.
2: No. The studio.
1: We are such babies.
2: The studio is very pro Padres. The Jeter, A-Rod, David Ortiz.
1: Because I don't think they know
2: studio.
1: Any of the because they don't watch any
2: right.
1: Brewers
2: games. They are very, they want to do their show on scene in the NLCS in LA and San Diego. It's very self-absorbed. That's what they want. They don't want to travel across the country to little old Milwaukee.
1: Well, you know,
2: they
1: want
2: to do LA, San Diego.
1: That is what they want.
2: And so every game they're picking the Padres. Every game they're highlighting the Padres.
1: Yes.
2: We just had, this is a fun rallying thing. Sam Decker's been all over it on Twitter. I've seen it. A bunch of other people have jumped on it. The studio show on FS1 is terrible. They're just constantly talking up the Padres and how great they are and how good this is. Like, I think the game broadcast has been generally good. I thought they were on it on Saturday night with Miz and talking about his placement of pitches and how the Padres were following. Like, I thought their insights have been actually pretty good. I understand some fans are always going to think the announcers are against their team. I don't think the booth has been bad. The studio has been ridiculously one-sided. Like, they barely even mentioned the Brewers in the first 20 minutes of the postgame show last night, except for saying, yeah, they stink on the road in the playoffs. They've lost 12 in a row. Like, losing in 2018 has anything to do with losing to San Diego last night.
1: It's an interesting stat, though. Tucker hasn't sent his stat of the week over yet, but that is an interesting stat. I know he said, don't be beating up on old Brewers, but the facts are the facts, Jack, and we have not won on the road, period. So in order to do it, yeah, maybe we won't have to, but I certainly hope we do, and it would be nice. You know, they were talking about Yelly not having an RBI. Bam, RBI. We're closing up shop tonight. We're going to close up shop tonight.
3: The babe calls it.
2: I got a theory about tonight, and I agree with you.
1: Let's hear your... Or you want to wait to hear your
2: theory? I can share it now. This is our Brewer segment of the day. I think if the... So, Murph...
1: Just wait. Did Jason ever get to his point that you told me I interrupted, and now you're interrupting?
2: Well, he started on the analyst thing, and then you interrupted him again.
1: Well, because he is a... He just... He says he's not, but it kind of feels like he is.
3: I appreciate people who do that job well. And it feels like Adam Wainwright and A.J. Pierzynski are two guys that are just sitting at the end of the bar BSing and trying to like Tony Romo pitches and predict what's going to happen. I want insight. Smoltz is unbelievably good at it.
2: He's boring, though.
3: I'm sorry that he's boring, but he's insightful. I want insight, and I don't feel like I'm getting it. That's all. When I listen to Matt LaPay and that guy that's in the booth with him for Badgers games, I get insight.
1: He was talking about layering pitches. Like, I actually thought that they did a pretty good job.
3: Yeah, I didn't.
1: Okay.
3: Agree to disagree.
2: I mean, A.J. Pierzynski's delivery is...
1: oh, my God.
2: It's not super professional.
1: Not everything needs to be polished.
2: That's part of the charm, I think. That's what they're going for.
1: Guys would have killed John Madden back in the day because he wasn't polished.
2: A.J. Pierzynski is not John Madden.
1: I'm not saying that. Put $5 up there. I didn't say that he's John Madden. But you got John Madden wasn't polished.
2: Put $5 for you?
1: I know. I said, yeah, put it on my tab. John Madden wasn't polished. Give me a little... The way Pat Murphy described the play is how I would want the plays described when he was out there. Now, I didn't like him throwing the GD at it. I would like to, gosh darn.
2: I mean, that was funny.
1: That was real. That was real. That's what it was.
3: So you're defending the analysts by saying that the manager did a great job when he was on the mic? I agree. That was awesome.
2: How come Verducci keeps interviewing Pat Murphy in the middle of an inning and the Padres manager never gets interviewed in the middle of an inning?
1: Because San Diego bias.
2: The first time I was like, all right, whatever. That's just the way it is.
1: San Diego bias.
2: The second time, I'm starting to wonder.
1: No, I just think that he looks like he's Secret Service back there with that suit and everything else. They should put Verducci in a Brewers uniform and then have a sideline or dugout person with a Padres uni on. That would be a better way to do it.
2: I think we might see Miz tonight.
1: Tell me more.
3: Oh, this is your theory.
2: Mm-hmm. So Murphy did not announce a Game 4 starter after the game last night. They were going to talk about it as a staff.
1: What did he throw? 75, 80 pitches on Saturday?
2: He threw 80 pitches on Saturday night.
1: Tell me more.
2: And Logan Henderson only threw 70-something, 72, I think, on Sunday.
1: Okay, I'd like where you're headed.
2: So Logan Henderson would be available, didn't throw that many pitches. He'd be available to go if there's a Game 5.
1: Do you start Miz or do you start Gasser?
2: I would start Gasser or... He mentioned Gasser, Drouin, and Chad Patrick last night as guys we've used in this situation.
1: Okay.
2: So I think you start with the bullpen.
1: But sneak attack?
2: If you start with one of those guys, they can go a couple of innings, and then you bring in another one. If the Brewers have the lead around the fourth or fifth inning, you can bring Miz in. Uribe got used last night. He's been used in every game. He might not be available tonight. But you bring Miz in to try and shut them down and get it to the end with McGill. And if you can do that... Then Miz is available game 2 if you win. If not, you still have Logan Henderson on generally full rest to go game five at home on Friday. I think, especially after seeing Michael King do it last night, that is in their back pocket if they have a lead.
1: Oh, so no Miz unless there's a
2: lead.
1: Yeah,
2: if they're losing in the fourth inning,
3: no
2: it wouldn't
3: fresh
2: happen.
3: Play
2: then you save him for
3: day.
2: Game five, you let him go
1: but
2: Friday.
1: I thought you were going to say because Harrison's so good at home that you were going to pitch him
2: no.
1: in game five. That's what I thought you were going
2: to
1: say.
2: I'm starting to wonder why he's on the... Well, actually, tonight might be... If this thing gets out of hand tonight and it's like... Which I don't think it will, but if it's like 5-0 Padres fifth inning, instead of bringing in Miz, then you bring in Harrison and say, go get him, buddy. And then you rest everybody for Friday.
1: So you think Miz is like on call?
2: I think Miz is on call tonight, yes.
1: So we hope we don't have to hit the pager, or you want to hit the pager to call him.
2: If Miz comes in tonight...
1: Good things.
2: This is a good thing for us, okay. if this holds.
1: Or do you look at tonight as like if it's a high lever situation, bottom of four, and the Brewers are up 3-1, but the bases are loaded? Miz, come mop up because you're going to do a bullpen day anyway.
2: No, I would actually.
1: In that case,
2: I would do McGill in that situation. If you're winning and you've got that, bring McGill in to close out the fourth.
1: Doesn't
2: and then bring
1: feel
2: in
1: feel like
2: Miz.
1: You're chasing and doing things that didn't get you where you're at, though?
2: Yeah, but that's playoff baseball. Michael King started the game on Sunday and came in and pitched the final two innings last night.
1: I saw
2: that. The very next game.
1: I saw that.
2: It's all hands on deck. That's why I think it's kind of overinflated if you have four good starters going into the playoffs, like we talked about during the season. You don't need that in the playoffs. What you need are guys who can get you outs and you map it up as you go.
1: Outgetters.
2: Especially in the five-game series. Seven-game series, a little bit different approach. Five-game series, it's a sprint. And if Miz gives you the best chance tonight, if he's available, because he didn't throw that many pitches on Saturday, if they're winning middle of the game, I'd bring him in like they did last year.
1: What do you think about Vaughn getting some work?
2: Do
1: we do anything?
3: Ricky Vaughn?
2: Does he still have the flu? Oh, you want to pitch Vaughn?
1: No. Do we?
2: He did pitch in San Diego this year.
1: Do we think we do something different? I only tinkered with the order a little bit, moving Terang. Do you do anything different to try to get a little jolt? Because the runners on base and stranding guys, I thought last night put it around pretty good. Hit the ball on the screws a couple of times. Obviously didn't fall. What's it? Merrill? Blink you, Merrill! I just thought that was great. Do you do anything or do you ride this thing the way you're doing it?
2: I think the offense has been good. I think you ride it the way it's been going. Yeah. They had a lot of action on the base. The Padres played really good defense last night. Like, you just take your chances. They're not going to be that good, and enough fluky things aren't going to happen
1: like
2: that
1: old,
2: way again.
1: It felt like old Mitchell. Just maybe give him a beat. Maybe not. I don't know. I'm not a Brewers expert, but he's struggling. There's your Brewers minute.
2: I mean, McGill didn't pitch last night. Ashby didn't pitch last night. All the horses are there. Padres emptied the tank last night.
1: I feel good about where we're at, but you're right. You do have to tinker a little bit. This isn't 162. This is, things change quickly. And I think the Brewers, when Contreras hit the home run, you kind of are like, all right. Kept scrapping, and they just continue to put pressure on, give the Padres credit. That's a good baseball team. This is a hell of a series. This is kind of what, this is the path you have to take. It's going to be hard. Last night was just one of those, just didn't work.
3: Levi would like me to inform you from the ESPN Madison YouTube chat that Tom Verducci selected the Brewers to win the World Series. So Secret Service Tom is on board with the Brewers.
1: Take that with your Fox video, whatever, bias, Jesse.
3: We're biased when it comes to Powell Windows and Doors of Wisconsin.
1: Yeah, we are. But Jess, what are you shaking your head about?
2: Because my issue isn't with Verducci, and it's not with Adam Amin or AJ Pierce.
1: That's part of the team.
2: No, my issue is the studio show, which is not good, where it's Jeter and A-Rod and Poppy who are just back there saying, I want to go to San
3: Diego. They're trying to be inside the NBA, too.
2: Yeah.
3: Not nearly as good.
2: Not good. It's not good.
1: Well, what do you want to do different?
2: Put Dontrell Willis on who actually
3: and doors of Wisconsin.
1: Well,
3: so he gets a Bulaga.
1: No two post games are alike. 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

0: We're going to talk to Brian Bulaga coming up. I'm going to play the question that I asked Steno when Brian joins us. I'm curious, is there, I'm sensing nervous energy here from you guys. Am I wrong? Because you're, you know, I can't finish a thought. You're jumping in. You got all these lineup changes you'd like to suggest. You told us they were going to lose game three.
1: I did.
0: So are you, again, not a fan, as we spent a lot of time on Monday. Are you feeling nervous energy about game four? Is that what's happening here?
1: Well, first off, are you new here? Like, this is how this show goes. Like, this isn't something different. Am I a little more jittery? Yeah.
0: Okay. That's
1: because
0: all I'm asking.
1: I think anytime you give up momentum and let somebody kind of get back, game five at AmFam Field, you'd think the Brewers, especially if it's doesn't go Jesse's way and Miz doesn't pitch and he throws in game five.
0: I like their chances.
1: You feel good, but everybody knows that, you know, sports, this is how it is going to be a crapshoot. That's why we love it. It's also why it's painful, and it's also why it's the joy of what you saw on Sunday. So you'd love to see them close up shop, and then they can set their rotation and everything else, but you really just want to see it so that they advance. This is hard. Imagine the pressure and everything. It just keeps building. And how many guys in that Brewers clubhouse, you've seen that they've handled it, but we have not played clean.
0: We're nobody's underdog.
1: We have not played as clean as I think we all hoped. The Brewers have not played a clean game yet this postseason. That was three games, but you play a clean game last night, I don't know, maybe it's different. So, yes, I think everybody's nerves, even going into last night, we're up. You kind of got a free roll, if you will. The free roll days are over. Now it's, but I think Milwaukee is positioned in a better spot than San Diego after last night.
0: Well, there is nervous energy. I always have nervous energy about kicking the bucket, which is why I kept putting off handling my personal estate planning. 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And start the conversation no matter what phase you're in. Brian Bulaga joins us next. It's Wildy and Tausch.
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0: now on the Yuengling guest hotline. Yuengling, America's oldest brewery, 197 years, and now in Wisconsin. DG Yuengling and Son, Pottsville, Pennsylvania. Please enjoy responsibly. He's a meteorologist. He's an offensive line expert. He's everything. And we're lucky to have him. He is Brian Bulaga on Wilde and Tausch. Brian, good morning. How are you?
1: I'm good. How are you guys doing?
0: So there's this this movement afoot, I noticed, on the Packers Twitter realm. Steno yesterday says that Butkus, who nobody seems to like Butkus, right? He has become the new kind of public enemy number one. Although there's plenty of others, right? There's plenty of people that are pissed at LaFleur. Some now that are mad at Goody that used to not be. Steno, they don't like Steno even though he doesn't call the plays. There's a lot of frustration. But Steno tells us that Butkus came to him and said, hey, what about if we give Travis Glover a shot? And I saw, what are we doing? We're just throwing stuff against the wall. Okay, yeah, that's kind of what happens when you got a bunch of guys that are mid or worse, right? Let's try something different. And by the way, with a little assist from Todd Bowles, it worked. Jordan Love wasn't sacked on Sunday. He was hit twice. We can question Todd Bowles' game plan, but it seemed to work to some degree. And so I asked Steno yesterday how things change if your offensive line basically doesn't completely suck. Here is that exchange. I want you to tell me what you think of our conversation.
2: I don't want this to sound like a smart-ass question, but is it amazing how different an offense can function when your offensive line is playing at a solid level? What might you be capable of if you guys can kind of stabilize?
1: Yeah, no, I mean, that's the thing. You can run your offense, and we weren't able to do that the first, at least for the Atlanta game for sure. But, we just weren't able to run our offense. But I think, obviously, putting Lakin in there, him playing the way he did, Glover obviously stepping up, we were just able to do our thing. Obviously, there's still a lot we got to clean up. But it was nice to go out there and just run our offense and be us. It felt like more like us.
0: So you were there in person, and since then you have now broken down the film. I am not in any way suggesting, $5, that this is Tauscher, Clifton, Flanagan, Wall, Rivera, nor is it Bulaga, Bakhtiari, Sitton, Lang, and Lindsley, much less the Lombardi guys. But they didn't completely suck. And by the way, if they don't turn the ball over on their final two possessions, they win the game going away 31-14, and we're looking at them even more positively. Am I being a Pollyanna, you rah-rah, go Pack, go, by viewing it as their offensive line didn't suck?
1: No, because they did. It was their best game as a unit. So,
0: low
1: no,
0: bar.
1: You're not looking. Yeah, I mean, that's unfortunately, but that was the standard that was set, right? Like, once there's a standard set, you can only be below that or above that. And they were above that by what I would say a pretty comfortable margin. Jordan Love only hit twice, no sacks. Thanks to Bowles, like you mentioned earlier, no obvious blown assignments where you see guys just running free on pressure packages and things like that. I'm not sure what Todd Bowles was thinking, but I mean, I guess you would say thank you, right? If you're on the Green Bay side of that, thank you for doing that. We appreciate that.
0: Right.
1: That was very nice of you not to repeat your regular 44%, you know, pressure rate that you had in the season or up to that point and drop that down to 17. So we appreciate that. But if you look at their performance per man overall, like, guys played better, right? Like, and yes, Steno's right. Like, that's what you're going to need for this offense to even
3: remotely function, right? You're going to have guys play better than what we've seen the first 3 weeks or whatever of the season, first 4 weeks,
4: mm-hmm.
3: I guess. I mean, I think you get, Zeitler in there, and I think it could go up even more, right? If he's ready to go and he feels comfortable with the scheme and things like that, I think that level could go up even more, which is a positive, right? Like that's a huge positive for this offense. I mentioned on my show when you were on, Jason, we do our three pillars, me, you, and Homer do.
4: Mm-hmm.
3: And I mentioned Belton. And why I mentioned Belton as one of the guys is because you looked at training camp and kind of the way he got moved around, right? That's already going to ruffle your feathers a little bit as a player. It's going to hurt your confidence. You played right guard all last year towards the end of the season for 8 or 9 games, whatever it was. You go into training camp essentially as the guy at right guard, and that ends within a week. But I mean, I think it was like about a week that was done.
4: Mm-hmm.
3: And then you get moved back out to tackle, and you hadn't taken any tackle reps since, I think, what was it, when Zach Tom went down against Detroit in week 1. I think he played some right tackle and then played maybe a game or two after that. I don't know the exact stats on it. But then he moves to right tackle in camp, and it looks bad. Like, you look at the preseason games, and it looks bad. It looks uncomfortable. There's no confidence there. Doesn't look like he's going to be settled for a while. Then he gets moved into the starting lineup once Zach Tom gets hurt. And the first few games were bad. Like there's no way to sugarcoat it. There's no way to make it look any different. It just wasn't good. And this week was the first week I thought watching, especially being there live and seeing, you know, when they're on our side, you know, when the line is flipped that side and you can see the right tackle clear and you can watch that,
4: mm-hmm.
3: Was the first week I thought he finally looked settled in a little bit, and he looked more comfortable in his pass sets, and in the run game he looked more aggressive. And he wasn't like, I mean, listen, there are a lot of issues on the offensive line, guys getting beaten, things like that. Like, don't get me wrong.
4: Mm-hmm.
3: But he was a guy that was constantly giving up pressures, like giving up really short edges, and then Jordan Love would have to step up right away. And, well, we know our guards couldn't hold the pocket, so then he's stepping up into defensive tackles, and then it's a scramble in the pocket, and we all know how that goes. That wasn't the case this week. He looked more comfortable on the edge and what he was doing, and that's, to me, that's a big bonus for the Packers, because there's no tackle coming to save them. Right, there's not another tackle coming in to save them and replace that right tackle. It's got to be him. He's got to figure this out as the season goes on and as the reps come. So that to me is why I put him there, because that's a big positive. I'm not saying he was perfect. I'm not saying he was 100% A-plus grade. I'm not saying that. But from the way he looked the last few games till this Tampa game, major improvement. And it's no – and I get Tomlinson was inserted. He had his ups and downs too. Don't get me wrong, right? Like, he had penalties and things, you know, ups and downs as well. But per man, you perform a little bit better, right? Individually, you all perform a little bit better, and the result is better. And now, can you take the next step against a team that we know is not going to pressure 17% of the time? They're going to probably be in the high 30s, maybe 40s in this game. And if it's going really well, they may go above that.
4: Mm-hmm.
3: So we'll see how they continue to progress. And obviously, Zeitler, I would imagine, is going to start this week at right guard, if I had to take a guess.
0: I know Taush has a question. I was very surprised, and I was 1,000% wrong on Zeitler.
4: Yeah, I listened to you. I bought that. I bought the cake on that. I agree with you. The way you heard everybody talking, and I think if it was up to Kevin, he probably would have played.
0: He didn't even take a team rep with the ones all week, Steno told us yesterday. So it was never happening.
3: Oh. Oh,
0: never.
3: Wow.
4: How did you get tricked?
0: And it might not happen this week.
4: How did you get tricked? Just then.
0: They fooled me, Jerry.
4: Yeah.
0: Yeah.
4: Mm.
0: Go ahead.
3: Which is, was I supposed to respond?
4: I was going to ask you about Redmond and the tight end, you know, the pulls and some of the different things, because you might disagree with this, But I do not believe that this run game is going to be very good all year. You're bringing in the fact that this unit's not going to be cohesive. We don't know about Josh Jacobs. Unless we go and trade and bring in a dynamic back, I don't think this is – but was there some things that you saw with the three tight ends and some of the pulling and some of the different things that maybe Matt LaFleur and Steno, everybody dialed up that you maybe would push back on me on that?
3: Well, I'll answer your first statement first. Like, do I think the run game is going to be good in general for the when we look back on this thing? Probably not. And I agree with you there. It probably will not be, at the end of the season, a giant successful running season. Like, I just don't see it coming full circle to that. If they do, that's probably one of the biggest massive turnarounds of a unit and like mindset change that yep. I've seen in a long time. If the run game all of a sudden starts popping off and this thing's good. I agree with you there. To the second part, I've never been especially in this offense because I played in it, we just never did it much, so I was never a fan of it, and I was glad we never did it, was a bunch of the pulling of tight ends and pulling of guards and pulling of tackles and things like that. Like, I just never liked that, and it was never something that maybe fit us, maybe because we didn't have the personnel to do it, but I don't know if that was the case. I think the personnel that we had was able to run the offense as intended, and those certain plays are more of a change-up thing that you would do every now and again to change a look. They're doing it more often, and that trend started last year, mm-hmm. which I noted, and I didn't like it last year, and I understand that maybe the zone game's not working as great, but I still don't like it this year because now you're having a bunch of moving pieces, and Tausch, you know, pin and pull, it should be pretty easy. But if you're going to start getting run blitzes and crummy looks and things like that, it's very easy for guys to blow those assignments on pin and pulls if assignments start going away, assignments start shooting gaps, are guys coming off blocks quick enough? Is the deuce block? Are they able to transition from a deuce to an ace and get to with the center over to the backer? Like, there's just a lot that goes into it, right? And to me, it muddies the waters a little bit. And if there's one guy, if there's a little bit of penetration somewhere, it's going to get blown up. And Homer asked me about the three tight end set.
4: He wanted to go three tights with no running backs?
3: Yes, he did. Yes, he
4: did. Did you tell him that was absurd?
3: I said, yeah, that's not possible. I go, three tight end sets, like, you can convince me that there's a place for it somewhere in the offense, but without a running back, there's no place for it.
4: Well, you could call, like, Eric Dickerson could be a tight end, if that's what you wanted to do.
3: If that's the way you want to look at it. But with the three tight end formation and personnel grouping, I understand the concept that, hey, but do we have the tight ends that many tight ends that can block? Like, that's the question. You put those three guys on the field, they have to be responsible for blocking bigs at some point. That's just the way that's going to work out, and they're going to be responsible one-on-one blocking bigs. And I don't know if I love that. Like, that's not – we already have issues in the run game. Now do we want to say, hey, tight ends, you're responsible for that defensive end now, or you have to try to climb and go to a linebacker that's plussed over, and you got to figure that out. You got to shove the hip for the tackle and climb and make sure you get there and take the right angle and not get a holding call on the second level. And I if it's Tucker Kraft, sure, I like the idea. Like, if he's the one and Redmond, like, those guys are different.
5: And then Wiley would be the third one, right? Because it's not going to be Jonnu Smith.
3: No, it's not going to be Jonnu Smith. Like, I'd like to see him more involved in the pass game, but that's mm-hmm. another conversation for another day. But in the run game, no. And then you essentially know when you trot those three guys out what's happening, right? Like, that's 4-minute offense type thing. That's not an every down. That's not a you know, first and 10, let's walk that out in the second series type personnel group.
4: So, like, Brian, what did you see in the run game? Because it was better. I mean, they had
5: a couple of big runs,
4: but there was still a ton of, I mean, example of it, obviously, is when you start at the one, you end up on the six-yard line down at the goal line. Way too much penetration. But what did you see? Does it give you any hope? Or is this more about, let's just make sure we have guys that can at least protect Jordan Love a little bit better? Because I think as you get older, and as O-line, this O-line just got a lot older, too, more veteran, more experienced, it's about figuring out ways to get it done. But that usually is in the pass blocking realm, not climbing up to linebackers and chasing guys down. You'll probably be a little bit better at the point of attack, but I don't think the run game with these older guys is going to be better. I think the passing game and the protection, which is why they made this move, is to be able to protect Jordan Love. That's the other reason why. I just don't know how much better this group will be.
3: Yeah, I mean, certainly when I was –

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2: riding with you every mile since 1977.
3: It was 5 yards after two or three plays. Not climbing a second level, so you're not removing the down guy to climb to the second level. Lots of stalemates. No stretch on the front side either. Like you know what I'm saying? Like the front side of the play is not getting moved, or the down man's not being displaced the way that it's supposed to be happening to create space for the back. So lots of like just muddied waters, and it doesn't look like guys are climbing up to the second level because they're hanging on the big too much, right? Because you're not getting movement on the first guy. And that's what you see a lot of, right? Then obviously there's times where they do get good movement and you saw the big runs and things like that happen, or the back makes a good cut or something like that. But for the most part, the run game was pretty, it was just ho-hum. And then you'd have a couple big plays there. And that's like watching it live and being there live. I think that was probably the most frustrating part. Like, there's nothing in the run game, then all of a sudden a series pops up and they run it beautifully and it looks great, like coming out of the second half, like it looks fantastic. Then they go back to it and there's nothing there. Then like two series later, you see a little more life in it. There's just no consistency in it right now that you can rely on that series after series, which is why I think we're seeing our offense sputter the way it is, because if you run the ball, say, on the opening series, and we'll say you get a first down. So, right, you get a first down and you run the ball 4 or 5 times and you get 3 yards, 4 yards out of it. Most likely next series you're coming back with passes, and the defense knows that, right? Like they're well aware of that. And then they're very, very keen to the play action game, because they know you're not going to try to run it. If you do run it, we'll take our risk on being a touch late to it. So your play action game's not going to work. And that's kind of just been the case right now with this run game. It's just too inconsistent. And I'd rather have consistently 4-5 yard chunks than the big chunk runs that we saw against Tampa. I would much like consistency to me is seeing the 4 and the 5. Than the one-off.
4: Well, Brian, unless there's a holding penalty and a false start, and you're at 1st and 20. That's the trick to this whole deal. And would you agree that what Sunday was, it was stabilized Sunday? That's what Sunday was. Stabilizing Sunday.
3: Yeah, I mean, because that's essentially what took place, right? Like you saw the glaring issues in the first few weeks of Jordan Love getting absolutely tattooed back there. Mm-hmm. Like that's the first thing you see is that went away. And whether you think that's better play from the guys up front, lack of pressure from Bowles, doesn't matter. That went away. Mm-hmm. So you felt better about that. Stabilized Sunday is good. And now now I think we just need a little progression.
4: Can it be sustainable?
5: Like, oh, boy. Oh. All right. Tausch is going to continue with his synonyms and his different labels for different games.
3: I like that.
5: Which DNR has been going on.
6: Was that one?
4: What was the DNR? Saturday was DNR
6: Do
4: Saturday.
6: Do not resuscitate.
4: We didn't resuscitate, so that was good.
5: We will let Tausch come up with some more words. He's got a lot of words about Tito's vodka, though, before we continue with Brian.
4: I do, and I bet Blue, being down in Tampa in that heat, I bet he loved a little Tito's. I know I do. I know a lot of folks do. I love three things: football, firing up the grill, and a solid cocktail in hand. 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
14: Back-to-school season means backpacks, schedules, and busy mornings. But there's one thing a lot of families forget to plan for. What happens when school germs start spreading and someone gets sick? Joining us now is Dr. Peter McCullough with some smart ways to be prepared before the school year begins. So, Doctor, back-to-school is exciting, but it also seems to be the time of year that families start getting sick again. Why does this season hit so many households?
15: Because people miss an opportunity, and that is to use nasal sprays and throat sprays twice a day preventively. These have been shown to reduce the common cold, flu, RSV, and other viral infections, but it has to be done twice a day on a regular basis.
14: What are some of the most common health issues that families run into once the school season does start?
15: The kids are back in school, they're coughing, they're sneezing, and they clearly spread viruses and other illnesses. 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
15: 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After routine preventive measures are taken, the last thing we want to do is have a child get so sick that they need to go into the urgent care or emergency room for IV antibiotics. 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

0: Yuengling guest hotline. Yuengling, the oldest brewery in America, now in Wisconsin. DG Yuengling and Son, Pottsville, Pennsylvania. Please enjoy responsibly. Brian, we do this every year. You grew up in the Chicagoland area. You have Bears fan buddies. I'm sure they're trashing the guy that you played for one season in Green Bay. Calling him a beta and soft and this and that. But what did you make of Matt LaFleur and his answer to my question, comparing him and his approach to Ben Johnson and his approach? Which, by the way, Ben Johnson, at least on Monday, we'll see what he says today, but he was very milquetoasty about the Packers. He didn't say anything trash talky-ish on Monday. But what'd you make of what Matt LaFleur said about it being about the players, not about him?
1: I mean, I like that. I mean, that's the way it should be. Honestly, like that's the road he should take and leave it at that. I get people want him to like take a shot or something like that or go out of character, and I, you know, I can see that side of it, but he's not going to. And at the end of the day,
2: would you want
1: right.
2: him to?
0: It'd be fake.
2: As a player? You don't know it's fake. No, there's just because you're a certain way, emotions come up. Like, this is an emotional game. And that coach bulldogged you. He bulldogged you. Like, you don't think Matt LaFleur as a competitor is the dude wouldn't love to shove it up his you-know-what?
0: No doubt. No doubt.
2: So that's the emotion. That's real. That's not fake.
0: Right. But
2: fake is acting like it doesn't bother you and you don't care.
0: But with his team, we don't know how he is with
2: his team. I agree. We don't.
0: That's my point. If he did it at the podium, it would be fake. No?
2: How do you know? We don't know that. No.
0: When have you seen him show anything other than annoyance
2: like that? Well, I didn't love when he sat down with Kyle Shanahan and had like a cup of coffee with him and they were talking like they're old buddies. Kyle Shanahan came and tried to pillage you. And then you're going to sit there and be buddies with him? I didn't. That pissed me off more than if it had been the other way. So, no.
1: I mean, I understand what you're saying about the Shanahan thing. But, like, I just don't see him getting into verbal spats through the media with Ben Johnson. Like, that just doesn't seem like something that he's ever going to do. Or potentially will lose his cool in a presser like that and do that. Like, that's not something that I see him doing.
2: He lost his cool and, Sunday after a win.
1: Well, I mean, he told Pete, what'd he say? Thanks, Pete, or I don't know, Pete.
0: I don't know, Pete.
2: He was surly and miserable after that win. Yeah, go ahead, Brian.
1: Well, I mean, I'd be miserable, too, if my currently top defensive player went down as well.
0: Uh-huh.
1: I'd be a little miserable, too. But I just, listen, I don't, Matt's personality and how he behaves in team meetings, Jason is correct. Like he does get fired up in team meetings and there is a different way to, talk to your guys in team meetings. And my experience with him there, he did speak in a different type of way and what he said and things like that. So like, I mean, does stuff like that bother him? I'm sure it does, you know, piss him off a little bit. It absolutely does. But does he handle that through the media? No, he doesn't. I mean, he's never done that. But I think he does address it within, you know, the team meeting room and between the offense.
2: Totally agree.
1: And
2: that's perfect.
1: And meetings.
2: All right. Okay.
1: So, but at the same time, like, I agree with him that it is about the players, man. Like, it at the end of the day, you do have to shift the responsibility back on them to handle the business on the field so that the coach, other coach doesn't run his mouth. Like, you could say whatever you want about whatever coach or this or that. But if you're taking care of business on the field, that's all talk then. Like, it's just noise. So, maybe you were different, but like I never expected McCarthy or even Matt my one year to like handle a dispute with another coach through the media. Like we just looked at it as, well, we'll take care of it on Sunday. Like we'll do what we need to do on Sunday and we'll take care of business. Now I get this year's a little bit different that maybe you're not as confident of what's happening on Sunday. I understand that. This is a different year. But at the same time, like you got to rely on your guys to go out there and fight and play and they see what Ben Johnson says. Like let them feel fueled by that. And if they want to say something in the media, let your guys express themselves. You have to remain even keel, or at least on the outside looking in, remain even keel to those types of things.
0: Meanwhile, we've got Jonathan Gannon talking about how great Ben Johnson is, which I did not have on my bingo card yesterday. That surprised me. Kill him with kindness. Brian, your cohort on the Homer Hour, I don't want to say he was despondent on Monday when I joined you guys. And I'm excited now to be part of the Three Pillars community, by the way. I may retire there someday. But
2: is that a new partner, Three Pillars? Or
0: it's an old folks home that Homer endorses. Yes.
2: Love it. Okay, great.
1: Yeah. Yeah.
0: He loves him some Edgerrin Cooper. Loves him even more than Ty Summers, who he once famously said, I love everything about him, even though I don't know anything about him. He knows a lot about Edgerrin Cooper, and Edgerrin Cooper is a stud. He did not make enough splash plays last year. They missed him when he was finally playing at that level in that Bears playoff game, and then they lost when he went out, and now he's done for the year. I know you like Isaiah McDuffie. Tyron Hopper is a third-round pick who hasn't done a whole heck of a lot so far in his career. You don't replace Edgerrin Cooper. How do you make up for it in other ways? Because no matter how good of a dude McDuffie is and a glue guy he is, he's not as talented.
1: Yeah. And the thing is, like, I don't know if it's possible to make up for it. Right? Like, that's right. The thing. Like, it comes down to a point where I don't know how you make up for losing guys like that. I mean, does that, like, you can give the old coach speech. Everyone has to pick up their play at 1%. And, you know, it's like, I mean, you could certainly say that. But there's not going to be a guy that you put in there that is going to be able to even closely even try to do what he does, because he's all over the place. He's great in coverage. He had some missed tackles against Atlanta, but then again, so did the entire defense.
0: So did New Orleans.
1: Yeah, so did New Orleans. So it appears like everybody is nowadays when they play Atlanta. But, like, he's good against the run, and he's obviously one of the emotional leaders on that defense as well, the way he is. So he kind of – he wears three hats for that group. Like, and you kind of saw when he left the game against Tampa, the middle of the field magically opens up more because he's not there running around covering space, covering tight ends, covering backs. The QB running out of the pocket is way more of an option now because he's not there to close that space down. So, like, I like McDuffie. I do. I mean, I think he's tough. I think he's reliable in what he's able to offer, but he's not going to give you what Cooper does. So, like, it's what Gannon's going to have to do now. I don't exactly know, because Cooper was so good as well as rushing the passer. Like, that was another thing. He was really good at his blitz packages and rushing and his speed to beat guys and things like that. You kind of lose that too. McDuffie's more of a hammerhead. Like, he's going to come more downhill and be that hammerhead type pressure guy, not your speed guy that you can bring off edges and run twists and things with. Like, he's not as good as Cooper in doing that. So Gannon's going to have to go back to the well and figure out, all right, now what do I do? I still don't have number one back. Cooper's gone. I have a whole different type of player and body type and everything in McDuffie coming in to step in now. How do I solve this issue against one of the best running teams in the NFL? And we all know what's going to come off good running is play action, which Cooper's really good at because he could read and drop out really quick. That's his, like, it's one of his superpowers, is what makes him him. So that is going to be the test. And, like, you'll see Green Bay in this game, I would imagine, because this is going to be a running football game for the Chicago Bears. They are going to run it. They're going to run it again. They're going to try to run it even more. Like, that's going to be the obvious look that Chicago is going to give every series. And why wouldn't they? Why wouldn't they?
0: Like, sure worked last week.
1: Yeah, like why wouldn't they? So it's going to be interesting to see if Gannon, obviously there's going to be seven in the box at all times. It'll be interesting to see if there's that 7.5 type look where you bring down your other safety and kind of cheat him in, and then you're able to bail him out, and then you show different looks and things like that. Like, I just don't know from a, I guess, coverage standpoint, because that they're going to throw the ball too at some point, how you then make up for Cooper being gone. Like, I'm just not sure what coverages and what things you do to make up for that, because,
2: yeah, I think obviously it's going to be impossible to replace, but I wanted to ask you before we let you go about Micah, because you bring Micah back to the fold, all of a sudden that can change how you approach things, and you can maybe be a little more aggressive with some, and you can rush four, you can do more things. What do you make of Micah? It sounds like he's not even going to practice this week, and I was really of the belief that he was going to play, that he would do the 4 weeks, because he's over 9 months now. But it doesn't even seem like he's going to be practicing this week, which makes me think he's 2 or 3 weeks out. And the fact that he's not going to be back for that Cowboys game, it's over 9 months. We both had ACLs. What do you make of this whole scenario?
1: I mean, the only thing I can think in my head is that he had it in his head that it's going to be 10 months or more.
2: But like, he said it was 9 months. I mean, that was his quote.
0: He said 9 months, no football from the surgery.
2: Yeah. Well, that's over 9 months.
0: No football. Yeah, like, no football drills, even.
2: Huh.
1: Yeah.
2: Wonder who told him
1: that.
0: He said his doctor. So
2: okay.
1: So that's what we're looking at. And maybe in his mind, it was always going to be that 10-month mark. Maybe that's what it was always going to be. And we read into it maybe a little too optimistically, maybe.
2: I'm guilty of that. I thought there's no way in heck he's ever missing a Cowboys game. The NFL, I think, scheduled around it. Jason brought up that great point.
3: Was wrong
2: and
3: about that.
2: We're all wrong. And we got to give Micah's brother credit. He told us. I didn't believe him.
1: He was right.
2: Yeah, he must have had a good source. I thought he only went to one source, but he must have double-checked. He must have checked with the doc, too, and gotten two sources on it.
1: Yeah, he got the doc and the main source, which is smart by him. Like, I don't think that there's any setback. I don't think that there's any issue. I don't think that's the case. I just think this was his plan the entire time. And, yeah, it sucks that he misses this one.
2: Games off the table. It has got to be nice as a player to be able to do that. Because I know for me, it was 6 months, and I'm like, I better get my butt back or I'm going to be gone.
0: Yeah.
1: Oh, I mean, my thought every time was like, I need to be back as soon as humanly possible.
2: What a blessing that Micah has, that he can go and say, well, 9 months, I'm not doing anything, 10 months, and now he's a freak. So we want him back in freak mode if it takes 10 months to do it, but it's just what a blessing for him.
0: Do you think Zach Bakobuele thought like you two? It's a right tackle thing, right?
2: Like, I think that's why he didn't have the surgery. 97% of NFL players think like Brian and I did. There's maybe 3% that are like, I'm so blanking good, I'm gonna go on the timetable that I believe.
1: Yeah, I mean, and obviously, like, I'm not taking any shots at Micah Parsons. I think the world of Micah Parsons as a player and everything like that. Mm-hmm. But he's got the financial stability to make that call.
2: Yeah, it's a total, absolutely.
0: Superstar player.
1: Yeah.
0: Mm-hmm.
1: Yeah. He's got the financial stability to make that call, and right tackles really don't. we'll just put it that way. Right tackles don't really have that that stability to be like, hey, yeah, you know what?
2: I wouldn't even go so far. Yeah, Brian, I think edge rushers, I think there are very few players of that caliber that can do it.
1: Yeah, Mike, I mean, it's a superstar. It's a superstar exclusive club. We'll say that. It's a superstar exclusive club that I was not a part of.
0: When it comes to this show.
2: I mean, only other comp I could make would be Jason. Because Jason was able to take a couple of that
0: Brian
2: of fast.
0: We appreciate your time. We want to get ready for Homer. I don't know what has gotten into him this week, but something.
2: What do you mean?
0: That's
2: a true story.
0: Brian.
3: You're kind of bullying him a little bit.
0: We appreciate you, buddy.
2: Where?
0: Enjoy the rest of your day.
1: Guys.
2: See you, Blue.
1: All right, guys. Take it easy.
0: That is bullying. Brian Bulaga on Will the Attouch.
2: I'm bullying him. I'm not bullying him. What does that mean, bullying him?
0: Taush, this feels like a really good time for you to tell us about American Family Insurance.
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0: the 10 o'clock hour of Wilde and Tausch begins now. This would be a Padres color.
1: Why are
2: not
1: you?
2: Really?
1: Get that
2: not
1: out
2: really
1: of here.
2: Looks Padres. You got the Padre undershirt. That's a great looking. Yeah, I'm never fitting in that shirt.
0: I'm not. No. I would argue I don't either.
1: Why are you doing this?
0: Just to prove that the shirt I'm wearing is black. Look at the color difference.
1: It looks like it matches
0: actually
1: black.
0: Nicely
1: on the
2: It actually
1: video.
2: Matches Brown. Perfectly, yeah. And I think
0: no, it's not even close.
1: On our video stream, it looks
2: exactly right.
1: Spot on. Yeah, it looks like it below. It looks like it's part of the uniform.
2: Yes,
0: it's not. All right. Well, I got to get out of this shirt. But. Great conversation with Brian Bulaga. Tausch, if Matt LaFleur calls you or texts you right now and says, hey, I was listening to the show. I don't know if we're going to get Josh Jacobs back all year. I don't know what's going to happen there. How can I get my running game going?
2: Spread it out.
0: What are you going to
2: tempo? Spread it out and force teams into, you know, running a certain type of coverage and I don't think teams are not looking at Green Bay like they're going to run the football.
0: No. So Bill Huber had a great statistic today. He posted this on Twitter. And this tells you just how god-awful the Packers' run game is. Now, in fairness, they also haven't tried to run it as much. But the fact of the matter is it's hard to stay committed to the run when the run sucks. The Green Bay Packers as a team have 232 rushing yards. There are 17 players in the NFL who have more.
2: Yeah.
0: Not teams. All 31 other teams
2: Colton
0: have more.
2: Joseph almost had that last week.
0: Kenneth Walker and Bijan Robinson have double or more of those 232 yards. Double.
2: Yeah.
0: So spread it out. Why does that explain why that is the best course
2: of action? If you tighten things up, that is going to put more on your blocking unit. I think when you spread things out, it gives you cleaner looks. You get cleaner idea on what angles you're going to be able to have. And it simplifies things. But at this point, I think spreading it out and then really being able to tell, well, it's a light box. Teams are going to play too high, and they're going to sit back and say, we don't think you're going to have the patience and or the effectiveness to run the football. And if you try doing that, you're going to make a penalty. You're going to do something. We're going to get in the backfield and get – because some of these lost yardage runs and everything, they're just sprinting to the quarterback, and they're kind of tripping into whoever they're handing the football off to.
1: You're right.
2: So it gives you an opportunity to maybe have some of the big plays to, you know, get your stats, but – I don't envision this group getting a ton better with Josh Jacobs or not. Now, this is where I think it can get interesting. Tennessee Titans stink. The Green Bay Packers, the best way to help an offensive lineman, everybody's like, oh, you can do this, you can have a tight end, you can all this other stuff. Give me a dynamic back. You know how the Falcons, their offensive line is better than ours up at this point, but Bijan makes those guys look a lot better. Amon Green made us look a heck of a lot better.
0: Great point.
2: Mm-hmm. The concept of bringing somebody in, and then all of a sudden that confidence builds, and you're not just handing the ball off just to do it, to check a box. You're doing it because there's a chance for explosives. I thought that's what we were going to get with a young fella. It hasn't worked yet. Don't know if it will. You have to, and I was listening to Wayne and Larry a little bit on Sunday, and one of the things that I thought Larry brought up that was really interesting was it also takes a little time. We just think because, oh, this guy can run in shorts, and how much did he actually get hit and or in training camp and in the preseason? I don't know. I wasn't there, but I don't think it was a ton.
0: No.
2: There is a process of understanding where this is coming from, timing, breaking tackles. Awesome. I think he did a high jump over some. He's a freak of an athlete. But it's not coming together yet. Bringing somebody in that could help kind of give it a kickstart, I don't know what Tony Pollard, what you'd need to give up to get him. I think he's on the back end of his deal. Tennessee, I'm sure, would be open to doing something. But I remember him in Dallas.
0: Yeah.
2: Being a bona fide, really good running back. And having someone like that could give you the jolt that you need. Because as we're currently sitting, it's just not going to be consistent. You're not going to get what you're looking for in the run game.

0: And if you really want to help an O-line, that's another way to do it. And right now, I don't envision that being the case unless they do something else. But we'll see when Kevin Zeitler gets in there and if Aaron Banks gets back. And I mean, I'm giving you seven ifs.
1: Yep, there's a lot of ifs.
0: Not usually the way you want to go about your business.
1: If you go to Advent, you know that your sleep will improve and your breathing will improve.
0: Well, I've been sleeping better than ever. 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
1: The offensive line didn't stink, but other aspects of the offense did. We'll talk about that briefly before we talk to Homer next. It's Wilde and Tausch.
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0: We spent some time talking about how the offensive line at least stabilized to some degree.
1: Tipping point Sunday.
0: I like it.
1: Don't you feel like it is a total tipping point, though?
0: I don't know. There's still a lot of season.
1: Jesse says no. Well, I don't know why he's not putting himself out. I just think
0: stabilization Sunday is good.
2: I think Atlanta was a tipping point.
1: Well, then
0: so we've
1: tipped
0: already
1: it back.
0: Tipped. It's over then.
1: No, the little woodpecker deal tipped.
2: I think we tipped and we're trying to bail the boat out of water.
1: Wow. Okay. Bailing Sunday.
2: Maybe.
1: Wow.
0: It's great that the offensive line isn't a complete train wreck. However, four more drop passes. The Packers lead the league in drops. Tucker Kraft has 5 drops in 4 games. 10 penalties, 8 of them on the offense.
1: Yeah, I think the league is getting it. I can read tea leaves.
0: You're a tea leaf reader.
1: I saw on Get Up this morning, and then there's some stuff on social media about everybody complaining about the amount of flags.
0: Yeah.
1: There is going to be a reduction in penalties because I've never been able to stand it. I hate it. It makes the game unwatchable.
0: Mm-hmm.
1: It's annoying, and they need to start going to postseason officiating sooner. They do this every year, beginning of the year. Point of emphasis. All these other things, and there's fire and flags. Nobody wants to see it. Players don't, coaches don't, and I know fans don't. So let's stop with this. And, be more disciplined. Yeah, obviously Green Bay is getting even more because they have been sloppy, and a lot of that is the O-line play. It's been a lot of it. False starts, those are what they are. That's not, like, subjective. But let these guys play. Let's start. I don't want to see it, and I think that the league is getting its
0: comeuppance.
1: I think they're kind of messaging through some media arms that we see you, we hear you. And we're going to start slowing this train down because it's becoming unwatchable.
0: Nevertheless, the Packers.
1: You ever notice in college football, they're just not. And you don't see half the flags that you see in a pro game.
2: College football has a lot of other things going on with targeting and.
1: Yeah, I don't mind. The targeting, now that they're not suspending guys for games, they've gotten better. They've adjusted. They're letting us in the booth. They're letting us hear about what they're seeing. College football officiating, much better than the NFL.
0: And they're not telling star players to go F themselves. On top of that, the Packers also turned the ball over twice. They lost the fumble by Caleb Johnson. They nearly lost the fumble by the hurdler, Marshawn Lloyd. Do you feel like if my hypothesis about the offensive line not sucking potentially opening up the offense to be closer to what we expected, there's still those other problems that exist. Do you expect those to be resolved?
1: Yes. Yes.
0: You, they're gonna you get feel resolved. Good about that?
1: Well, they either get resolved or you stink.
0: Well,
1: so
0: yeah.
1: Dropping the football, false starts, those are concentration things. That's concentration issues. So I believe in Tucker Kraft's case, the more comfortable he gets and gets his feet back under him, I think you're going to feel that much better about where he's at. And I just envision everything kind of calming down a little bit. When you're in a 1st and 20 and you're constantly in a 1st and 15 or 2nd and 13, you have to.

0: speed things up. So they kind of compound each other. I would hope that that is the case. I'm not. There's no guarantees coming from me on that because nothing is proved. Nothing is shown that that's the case. But you stabilize where the O-line is, and all of a sudden the other stuff becomes a lot easier.
1: All right, we got to get to Homer. And I need to tell you about Potawatomi Casino Hotel. 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

0: it, right?
1: Love the Zydeco.
0: Of Duke Tomato. And the All-Star Frogs. And he is our All-Star. Our GOAT. On the Yingling GOAT Hotline. The legendary Steve the Homer True joins us on the Yingling GOAT Hotline. Yingling, America's oldest brewery. Now in Wisconsin, Pottsville, PA, enjoy responsibly. You hear him on the Homer Hour every weeknight from 5 to 6. I join him four of those five nights. Brian Bulaga joins him two of those five nights. Gary Ellerson joins him. You also hear him as the voice of Marquette men's basketball since the McGuire era. And, of course, you can find him on YouTube, My Faith with Homer and Pip. The greatest of all time when it comes to Wisconsin sports talk, it is Steve the Homer True. Homer, was that the introduction you asked me for yesterday?
2: Yeah, longer than War and Peace. Nicely done.
0: You're welcome. There is a nervous energy on Wilde and Tausch today, mainly from Tausch, after the series is now 2-1 going into game four tonight. Do you feel the same nervous energy as old boy?
2: None.
3: How do you not have any nervous energy?
2: They can't. Nobody can beat them three games in a row.
3: Okay.
2: They can't.
3: The Padres swept them. Just for the record, the Padres swept them.
4: Literally, this team literally just swept them.
3: But yeah, okay.
2: That's correct. Yeah.
3: But you said nobody can.
2: Right. This playoffs.
3: Okay. Now you're specifying. Okay. It's fair. Whoa. Continue.
2: Okay. You didn't ask me to specify. I can specify more if you want.
3: You made a blanket statement. I thought that specified everything, but I was wrong.
2: Nobody beats them three in a row.
3: Except for the Padres in August.
2: In the regular season, yes.
3: Okay.
2: Just like, remember when that Brewer team last year swept the Dodgers? Didn't they sweep
3: I did
2: the
3: hear
2: regular
3: that,
2: season?
3: Yeah.
2: How'd that go in the playoffs?
3: They got swept.
2: Yes, okay.
0: Remember when the Athletics swept the Brewers?
3: I do remember that.
4: We lost in the wild card round.
3: Yeah, we stunk. We didn't get it done that year either.
2: Proving me wrong, even though I'm right. But that's okay.
3: All right.
2: Next question. Now, I learned this from someone who told me a story about Robin Yount. They asked Robin Yount at the end of their 82 season. They'd lost three in a row to Baltimore. They had to face Jim Palmer. And they asked him, "Weren't you scared?" He said, "No." And he said, "Why?" And they said, "Why?" And he said, "Because no one was going to beat us four games in a row. The night before, we all went out. No, but there was not one person worried on our team." And they crushed Jim Palmer, and Yount, in fact, hit a couple of home runs.
3: Mm-hmm.
2: And I would assume that the team, the Brewers team this year, probably feels the same way. These games are incredible. Never in my life. Three games in a row, all coming down to the end of the game. Ninth inning, bases loaded. Padres can't do a Brewers win. Next game, bases loaded. Brewers get the hit from Jack Ventura. And last night, you have Yelich in almost the same situation. And he hits the ball 100 miles an hour right at the guy who made a great
3: play. Hit it on the screws.
2: In the history of playoff baseball, there have never been three straight games that have been that close and gone that far. And if I'm wrong, somebody will prove me on Twitter.
3: I feel like Yankees-Red Sox series down four was like that, but maybe not.
2: It could be like that, but we're talking three games in a row, which came down to the last at-bat in the ninth with either the bases loaded or two runners on.
3: Yeah.
2: With the game on the line, once by one team, twice by... It's so incredible.
3: It's been a fun series. It's been it has been drama. It's everything we love about sports. It's covered kind of all the bases. There's been some controversy.
2: Right.
3: As long as you win. Homer, how have you reacted to the social media postings of bringing you back, saying you wanted to trade Churio 3 years ago?
2: That's social media. That's fine. I live with it. I know what I said. I have.
3: What did you just for our audience? Because old takes exposed, what did you say? You, in essence, said Churio's never going to be any good because he doesn't take walks. That was how I remember it.
2: I know. I mean, but the people that say that didn't listen.
3: Okay, tell us.
2: I've said, because the people that listen other than social media know all this.
3: Yep.
2: On social media, I addressed this, I don't know, 3 weeks ago and said something. Nobody's aware of that because they don't care. I don't want to give this show time on that. If you want to know what I said on Twitter, go to Twitter. Most people don't care.
3: Yeah. Oh, I don't know. I saw it was like 500.
2: Hold on. You know my position on the Brewers. Yeah. Everything they do is right. Everything. I'm a sheep. Whatever the manager does, whatever the players
3: do. So you were wrong about Churi. So will you admit 3 years ago you were completely wrong about your take on Churi?
2: No, I was not completely wrong. I was completely right, and it's the same today.
3: Okay.
2: This was never about him being a good player. It was about being a great player. If he wants to be a great player, he has to have more play discipline.
3: Great plate discipline on that 1-2 pitch, baby. Great plate discipline on Sunday. Not swinging at that slider.
2: Look at the difference between crazy guy in Chicago, who has plate discipline and power, and the numbers he puts up. There is the only limit, likely limit. There could be the only likely limit to prevent total greatness as a hitter for Churio is plate discipline.
3: Okay.
2: Look at Terang. Terang's batting average is like 40 points lower. Let on base, it might be a little higher. Why? Because he does what Churio needs to do to be great. He's already going to be very good. That was never an issue.
3: Okay. All right. Walks. That's what you're telling me.
2: Walks
3: are part of that.
2: Shows up and walks. Yes.
3: Yes.
2: It's possible, and there are some examples of somebody who career average was 330. Or slugging with 800, but in general,
3: Tony Gwynn,
2: to be great, you have to show more play discipline than he was at that time. Since then, he's gotten better.
3: Okay, so you spurred on Churio. That's great. Can you?
2: I don't know.
1: I did not hear him say that.
2: I'm not aware that I did that.
3: Okay, well, you may have. We don't know. Can you put in the pantheon of great moments what we saw Sunday with Churio having that great plate discipline on the 1-2 slider? And hitting that bullet that and all of that has come since that? Or is it just a fart in the wind if the Brewers don't win the World Series?
2: No, it'll be a fart in the wind if they don't win this series. But it doesn't change. I don't remember all the things in the past. I remember weird things. But clearly it's historic. I mean, it's fantastic. If they win the World Series, it'll be a huge part of that. Is it number one? I don't know. But it'll be... If they win the World Series and people think of that series, they'll think, yeah, I remember. Because that put them up 2 games, given the nature of the hit. So, but they got to win some. If they don't win this series or other bad things happen, it's a fart in the wind. It's a great moment, but what did it lead to? Nothing. But if they make the World Series, then it will have some memory. There's a benefit more than normal to getting to the World Series because it's been so long.
3: Jesse would rather us lose to the Tigers.
1: I'm not going to bring this up again.
2: So, Homer, I'm going to bring it up. I think it is a reasonable position. I don't agree with it, but to mock it.
3: There you go. I'm going to mock it.
1: I think
3: it's absurd, and I'm going to mock it.
2: You beat the Dodgers.
3: Yeah.
2: You beat the Dodgers in losing the World Series. What the hell was the point?
3: I don't know. There's some pretty great moments along the way.
2: Defending that is of no value historically.
3: Okay.
2: Unless you win the World Series. It is 100%.
3: All right. I'm not going to relitigate this. There's too much stuff going on, Helmer. Not relitigating Jesse.
2: I agree with him.
3: All right. You agree with Jesse, and you think Churio should.
4: Thank you, Homer.
2: Think about that.
3: All right. I'm not going to relitigate this, but I am going to ask.
2: Hey, you've lived it. You think you haven't lived it? Who beat the unbeaten Kentucky team?
3: Yeah.
2: What? Who beat the unbeaten Kentucky team?
3: Badge.
2: Who remembers that?
3: A lot of
2: Nobody.
3: People. I do.
2: Oh, yeah.
3: A lot
2: Give
3: of
2: me a
4: three. Everybody remembers that.
3: You're just going against Jesse's point on that. But, well, I Come digress. On. What do you think of Jesse's...
2: Tell the truth about Wisconsin before you talk about the Brewers.
3: Tell the truth
2: about beating an unbeaten Kentucky
3: team. Yeah, it still is a hell of a deal.
2: And
3: Homer, it was a moment. It was a moment being there, just like I'm sure everybody that was at the game on Sunday will never forget in their life.
2: I rest my case.
3: You rest what case?
2: Moment being there. That's the best you got? You just agreed with me.
3: Homer, life is about great moments, right? Your daughter getting married. Those things are great. That moment Sunday was
2: a
3: great...
2: Not if she gets a divorce the next day.
3: That moment was still great.
2: No, not like it would have been.
3: I'm not going to get into

0: wrong to prove
1: I'm telling
0: April.
1: You, you're telling me that that beating Kentucky
2: I'm
1: on
2: telling
1: that
2: you, set, you're telling me.
1: On that Saturday night wasn't awesome, even though we lost to Duke. I'm telling you, yes, I was gutted when we lost to Duke on that Monday night. But nothing will forget going to the Omni and drinking 700 Coors Lights and celebrating until 3 in the morning after we knocked off Kentucky. It is, from a fan standpoint, as good as it gets. And I'm telling you, Sunday, the people that were there will never forget how they felt when Churio hit that base hit and scored two and everybody crying in the stadium. Even if we get beat on Friday, they're still going to say that moment is awesome. I don't think anybody, you can argue with me about, yeah, you're disappointed.
0: Well, no.
1: But that moment is still that
0: all
1: moment.
0: Right, all, right. On a, all right, hold on. On a scale of awesome, what is it if they win the World Series or win this series versus what is it if they lose this series?
1: It'll be Fartsky in the wind a little bit, too, but they're still going to always remember that.
0: If they beat the Dodger, if they win this series, awesome on a scale of 1 to 10, it's a 10.
1: Okay.
0: If they lose to San Diego, what is it? We going to argue over 1 or 2 or 2 or 3? What are you saying?
1: Well, that Sunday would be a 10 and the series would be a 0.
0: Okay, I rest my case.
1: What case are you resting? Okay, I'm done with
0: we
1: that.
0: We just said they won't tried be remembered the same way if they lose.
1: Okay, old
2: you
1: buddy.
2: Did bring this up with Jesse's take.
1: Yeah, I did.
2: That started all this.
1: I'm actually very surprised. Homer,
2: and now you're
1: at
2: done
1: it.
2: With it.
1: Well, because I want to get to Jesse's other take, which I thought was interesting from the first hour, which was the Brewers get a lead tonight, 3-1 in the fourth. He wants to bring the Miz out to close this thing out. You join in his club.
0: In what inning?
1: Fourth.
3: I said fifth.
0: No, that's the most idiotic thing I've ever heard.
1: Jesse, you're one of two in the Homer school. That's pretty good.
4: Homer, you got Miz. Miz only threw 80 pitches on Saturday night. You get the bullpen starts it out. Gasser, whoever you got out on there, they get through the fourth inning. Brewers are up 3-1, 4-1. They got a chance to pounce here and finish off the Padres. Bring in Miz, fifth inning. He can get you to McGill near the end, or if you want to bring in Ashby or somebody to get the rest of the way. And then if it even fails, you still have Henderson on full rest to go in game 5 on Friday night, and then Miz could go game 2 if you go to the NLCS.
0: Given that I didn't do this in talking with John Anderson, if it's what Murphy decides to do, I defend it 100%. Otherwise, I think it's weird, and I wouldn't do it. But if he does it, it was one of the greatest decisions ever. Because I'm a sheep. Ah! Now, do I think he will do it? Now, that's a great question. Trying to figure out what Murphy will do. Like, everybody was kind of surprised last night. Is Gasser going to be the starter? Is that been decided?
4: He didn't name one last night.
2: He's not named.
4: He mentioned Gasser, Drouin, and Patrick as guys we've used in the situation before.
1: There's no chance he starts Miz, right? There's no chance he's doing that tonight.
2: No.
1: Okay.
0: I wouldn't think so. But I'll support
1: but you don't
0: it
1: know.
0: If he does.
1: Yeah.
0: If he brings back Jerry, signs Jerry Augustine and starts him, I will support it.
1: No. Jerry's.
0: Yes,
1: no.
0: I will. You don't would? Even know what a sheep is. Do I have to teach you what a sheep is?
1: No. No, you don't.
4: What if he starts Kyle Harrison?
1: Ooh.
0: 100% support.
1: If it was at home, because Jesse is broken down
4: home.
1: His splits.
4: Fantastic
1: his home road
4: at home.
1: Splits.
4: Can't pitch on the road at all.
1: There's got to be. Is there anything more satisfying than shearing? Like, you see one of those sheep that been stuck out in the woods, and they got that big.
0: I got to go.
1: Thick.
0: I'm playing in the golf.
1: Where are you going?
0: For children.
1: All right.
0: I care about people who are my.
1: Matt. He didn't care about what?
3: I don't know.
4: I don't know if he said he cares about people or he doesn't care about sheep.
1: Yeah,
2: he may have said both, frankly.
1: That's a roller coaster.
2: That's Steve the Homer True.
4: Always is.
1: He agreed with you, which I'm
2: he defended Jesse, yes, exactly.
1: Nice. That was nice.
4: I got a text from my buddy John, who's we were out.
2: Tier 1?
4: Yeah, that's the bachelor party we were out for.
2: Oh, nice.
1: I thought he was a Tier 2 guy.
4: No, he's a Tier 1.
1: You're standing up.
4: Yeah, John's a high school buddy.
1: You're standing
4: he's a
1: up
4: tier
1: in
4: one.
1: His wedding.
4: I was at the bachelor party.
1: That's not what I asked.
4: I don't believe I am standing in the wedding.
1: No, you're a tier
4: that's
1: two
4: okay.
1: guy.
4: That's
1: no, right. You're a tier two guy.
4: No, not everybody can
1: you
4: stand.
1: Can't be, no, you cannot be a tier one if you wouldn't stand. How many people are standing up in his wedding?
4: I don't know. Point being,
1: and you're a tier one?
4: Can I just say what I want to say?
2: What is your deal, man?
1: Jesse? I don't want to be bullied.
4: John texted me after the first segment. He said, my dad texted

0: I mean, he's listening to the show. He said you had a stupid Brewers take about Miz pitching tonight.
1: Oh, tier one. So
2: that's a tier one.
3: Yeah. Even demoted to tier three.
0: Yeah. And then I told him what I was thinking. He said, that's not the craziest thing you've ever said.
2: I don't think it's the craziest.
0: And it's only if they're, even if it's a one-run game, like, no, I wouldn't mess with that. I'd say, because you never know how that's going to flip. But if they're up multiple runs when you get to the fifth inning, you bring Miz in and you hammer that thing out tonight.
2: That's risky business, because then what are you going to throw him, four or five innings? Or are you just going to do a,
0: you get him
2: like a closer?
0: I'm looking for three for Miz.
2: But then he's done, though. He's not pitching at all.
0: Yeah, but
4: he's not pitching in game five.
0: Miz, do we all agree?
2: No,
0: Miz?
2: Jim.
3: Jim. All right, let's delve further into this. We still have another segment to go in the 10 o'clock hour. Because, Jesse, I don't think your idea is a terrible idea. And there's lots of examples throughout postseason history where managers much more accomplished than you have thought the same way. So it's not a crazy idea. You know what is a crazy idea? Not calling Gruble offices if you've been injured in an accident. 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They've got so many years of experience, four decades of it. 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Jesse will continue to explain his brilliant or stupid idea next. It's Wilde and Tausch.
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0: Nick Sirianni put his defense up against it one too many times with being aggressive and going for it on fourth downs, particularly that sequence that we saw with goal to go in the second half. You can't have those types of miscues happen. The third down play where Jalen Hurts bobbles the snap is what doomed the drive. At that point, you just wish that Sirianni made a different decision, kick the field goal, go up 13. It puts a whole different spin on the game. Instead of it being a touchdown and a field goal, it's now a two-touchdown game for the Rams, and it's a different type of pressure that's on that team. Instead, you put your defense up against it, and the Rams drive 90-plus yards for a touchdown to pull within a field goal, and ultimately that ends up being the beginning of the end for the Eagles. And if I'm on that Eagles defense, if I'm on that Eagles special teams, I'm feeling a way not only about my offense, but about my head coach.
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1: So, Jesse, I think you've articulated your reasoning for doing what you might do if you're the soon-to-be three-time NL Manager of the Year. What if it doesn't work? And how confident are you then with Henderson in Game 5? Because that would seem to be potentially the one little fly in the
2: ointment. Anytime anyone says anything, son, I just want to go Wilkerson. I think we should pitch Wilkerson today.
3: Throw Wilkerson out there if needed.
1: Did I tell you this? That because of what you said, when I was then on with Homer later in the day, he thought they had added another player named Wilkerson along with Tomlinson, Zeitler, and Becton. Nice going.
3: The media has a platform. It's important to be informed so that we can relay the proper messaging to all involved. Yeah. So I would trust Logan Henderson in Game 5 because he has been really, really, really good all season long. He was good on Sunday. He settled in after the first inning, maybe inning or two. He settled in really well. Game 5 would be an all-hands-on-deck type situation. You have a day off in between, so all the relievers would be available. If you needed to go desperation with one of the starters, like Miz coming in, like Michael King did, you could probably force it if you had to. But the playoffs are about the sprint to get the outs and win the games and advance.
1: Survive in advance.
3: Especially the five-game series. That's why Michael King came in last night the way that he did for the Padres in the eighth and ninth. Without Mason Miller, they were desperate. And what'd you do? They had to win that game last night. They didn't have any other great options. He was the best option available, so they brought him in. The four horses that we trust the most as Brewers pitchers, The team has been good all season long pitching, but the four you would trust the most are Miz, Logan Henderson, Uribe, and McGill. Those are the four that...
2: Ashby?
3: Ashby'd be fifth, but if you're ranking the top four, those would be the top four that you would want. And so I want to go down, if I'm going to lose in a five-game set, actually I'd rather frame that differently. If I'm giving it my all to win a five-game set...
1: Nice adjustment like that.
3: I want Miz and Henderson getting two cracks apiece because those are two of my four best. So if they go through this, if they play five games and Miz pitches twice and Henderson only pitches once, that's a miss. You got to get those guys in, and you got to try to win the games with those two. And then there's also the game of if you do advance, how do you position yourself to succeed moving forward? And that's that's where the manager comes into play.
2: It's
3: the game within the game. Yes, especially this time of year. So that's why I would say if you throw Miz, if they're winning, and this is only if they're winning by multiple runs, fifth inning, bring Miz in, helps you get to the finish line. Theoretically, you win the game, series is over, Henderson game one, Miz game two, Sunday, Monday, we're all set, here we go, rest of the playoffs against whoever.
1: I'm sorry to interrupt.
3: That's okay.
1: I thought you might be done.
3: If they lose tonight, Henderson starts game five, you figure out game one on Sunday if you advance, and then you go from there.
1: Were you thinking this way before they brought in booking.com? Did you think this way before they did that last night? Was this already on your mind?
3: I don't know exactly when I first had the idea. It was last night, as I saw what Murph was doing with the pitching last night. Like, that would have been another game that we would have stolen. Because Dustin May, JoJo Romero, Senzatella, he didn't use any of the major horses
1: JoJo
3: pitching last night.
2: We had a lot of opportunities to win that game.
3: Right.
2: More so than I feel like we had in the first two.
3: Which is a testament to how good the Brewers are.
2: Okay.
3: That you can use those guys. I don't want to call them the B squad out of the bullpen, but it's not your heavy hitters.
2: And they still had a
3: chance to win that game in the ninth, and multiple times, especially in the ninth inning. So if everybody's fully stocked, ready to go tonight, you got Henderson, Miz, McGill, Ashby, and then whatever you do to piece the, if they've got a chance to crush it tonight and get this thing across the finish line, don't dally around and say, well, let's see what we can save for game five. Don't get to game five. Crush them right now. Pounce. Go for it.
2: The negative to that is, though, you're utilizing your biggest, best piece.
1: Yes.
2: And if you lose that game, then you're kind of stuck.
3: It depends how much you trust Logan Henderson. I trust Logan Henderson to get it done in game five. If you push that
2: on short rest,
3: if you push those chips in and you lose the hand tonight,
2: it would be short rest, right? It'd be 5 days.
3: He pitched Sunday, so he'd be pitching Friday. It would technically be short rest, but it'd be like if you're playing a 5-game set. Basically.
2: Well, I just want to bring this up because I brought it up early in the show. Kind of the concerns I have. It's not about the pitching. I think we're set up in a good spot, but Tim Mumma. I don't know who Tim is, but on Twitter.
1: Does he work at MoMA?
2: Maybe. Should. Last two games, Bowers, 0 of 8, 6 Ks. Mitchell, 1 of 8, 5 Ks. Terang, 1 of 8, 2 Ks.
3: That not good.
2: It's a small sample size. But
1: it is a small sample size.
2: So are 5-game series.
1: Well, we'll see what
2: So it'd all been better if we just played the Cubs. We just closed up shop at Wrigley last night.
3: Would have been over last night. Yep.
1: Is Inspired Closets, they're not done. They haven't even gotten started with you.
2: No,
1: right?
2: The dates all set. 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
1: I love that they say wife and husband team.
2: Great.
1: Instead of husband, because it's always husband and wife. I like it. It's also, I notice a lot of young people like to say me and Tausch. They always put themselves first nowadays and get off my lawn. We'll get to the 11 o'clock hour.
3: What's wrong with me and Tausch?
1: 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Grammatically. Tausch and I went to the movies. Jesse and I get along well. It's just a pet peeve of mine.
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1: 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The 11 o'clock hour of Wilde and Tausch starts in 2 minutes. 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

0: o'clock hour
1: of Wilde and Tausch, which will include trivia.
2: How many of you guys know Tom DeLong? Do you know who Tom DeLong is?
1: After last night, I do.
2: But you do, you had no clue. Like, when they showed him, you had no clue who he was.
1: When they first showed him on TV last night, I did not know who he was.
2: I still don't know who he is.
3: Wasn't he in Blink 182?
1: He's the lead singer of Blink 182.
2: I know, and Blink 182 sings All the Small Things.
1: Yeah, that? And that's they go nuts for that at the pod. That's like their thing.
3: And
1: like,
3: I think one of their members passed away. Not
2: who
3: that
2: for
3: long
2: Blink 182?
3: Ago?
2: They passed when somebody passed away?
3: Yes, I think so.
2: Okay.
1: I guess I should. I don't know if he's the lead singer of Blink 182. I should clarify. I assumed he was based on how they talked about him, but I don't know.
3: He is the co-lead vocalist and guitarist.
2: Co-lead. Okay.
3: So, whatever that's
1: just like you with Will.
2: It would have been nice if, you know, Sheryl Crow would get that Bucks anthem going and we could show her and sing in whatever song she sings for that anthem.
3: Well, the Bucks season got underway with their preseason opener the other night. She can do a song about this year's team.
1: More than 5 years later, it would be nice.
3: The YouTube commenters, you know, we can just save Jonathan Gannon for tomorrow because the YouTube commenters have gotten very engaged with you guys, even though I'm the one monitoring them. They would like to know what your plan is for the lineup changes after you rattled off those three names.
2: I definitely want, I think we find a way to get Lara in the game. And I said Vonnie.
3: So you want Vaughn?
2: I don't, listen, I want Pat Murphy to do what Pat Murphy
3: right,
2: can do.
3: I understand, but this is what sports talk does, right?
2: No, I enjoy the fact that those guys, I saved you $5 by interrupting you. I think that Vaughn is a, you know, a veteran. Guys go in slumps, there's going to be, but what I don't want to see, it felt like to me there's some confidence lacking. And this is where having the pulse of the team and understanding

0: that putting guys back out there when their confidence is not where it needs to be is only going to be hurtful. So you want guys to work through things, but like Jesse said, we ain't got time to work through things. Like, that's just not where this group's at. So sometimes youth is a powerful thing because they don't know any better. Now, how they handle the big moments, obviously, Churio, no issues. You know, I think Yelich is on the flip side. He's a veteran, and now I don't think the moments don't get too big. You start struggling and you start feeling it, the moment becomes even bigger. It kind of suffocates you a little bit. So I don't know what Pat Murphy already obviously moved Terang. He sees that, you know, you can't just stand Pat. You got to do something. And what he ends up deciding to do, I am a sheep for Pat Murphy. He knows he's got the pulse of this team. There is no doubt about it. But this team, they've been a little skittish. There's been just been the moments have kind of gotten, and they've been able to weather the storm and be up 2-1. But when you see guys struggling, Terang's playing. I'm not even thinking about that. I think getting Vaughn in there, and again, you'd have to break down the lefty-righty split. That's not where I live. But sometimes go with your gut, like 0-5-65 till they got disbanded involuntarily.
1: I'm fired.
0: That is what I would say. And but if he feels like rolling out Bowers and Mitchell is the right play, I'm on board. I am sitting here. But if you watched last night, it just felt as if the confidence is not where it needs to be.
2: Jesse, do you concur with Babe Ruth Tauscher?
1: So it comes down to, do you trust the horses who got you here, or do you go with your gut instinct in the playoffs? And
2: right,
1: that's where we have to trust Pat Murphy because he's the one who's closest to it, and he knows.
2: There's a lot of really good buttons for a long time.
1: Vaughn not playing much because he's been out with the flu for the better part of like the last month.
0: I want a flu game.
1: I mean, Vaughn.
0: And then I want to see this Tom DeLonge or whatever his name is singing "Good Night, Sweetheart." It's time to go home.
1: Vaughn
2: is a Padres fan.
0: Time. Is he part of closing time? No, he is a Padres fan, but you still got to tell people to go home.
2: No, closing time is Semisonic, a Minneapolis-based band.
1: Not Blink-182.
0: I think Third Eye Blind might be closing time. No, Green Day is closing time.
2: If I may.
0: What's Semisonic?
2: The name of the band.
0: Is closing time?
1: Yeah.
2: Yes.
1: He just said it.
0: No, I know. I thought closing time was Green Day.
2: No, closing time is Semisonic.
0: Charm Kind of Life.
1: I know who I want to take
2: that's
1: you
2: third
1: home.
2: Third Eye Blind.
0: Who?
1: Anybody.
2: Semi-Charmed Life.
0: You just said you know who. And then you can't just say anybody. You want Ashton to take me home? Is that what you're doing? All right. So, Jesse, what would you do?
1: I would leave Bowers in there, but I would drop him in the order. He was hitting second, I think, last night, or did he drop him last? I forget. All these games run together. I would drop him in the order, but I would leave Bowers in there.
0: Do you move Yelly up, or do you keep him where he's at?
1: I like him in the middle.
0: Okay.
1: What I think has been interesting is that the Padres appear to be pretty pointed in alternating righty-lefty because of having, you know, how you manage your relievers. You have to bring them in to face three batters, so it's nice to have at least one with an advantage in a three-batter stretch. The Brewers haven't been as intentional with that in the playoff, and I don't know if that's just because you want the flow of the lineup better. That seems like something that I would pay more attention to, but who am I to question the manager of the Brewers at this stage?
0: That's the awesome part of this is there's nobody you can sit here and think things through, and most of the time when it comes to these things I am saying work through it, because you believe kind of what you said, you trust the guys, they've got you here.
2: Mm-hmm.
0: But you just don't have time. There's no time. It's like Jesse Spano, RIP to Dennis Haskins again one more time. Yeah. When she didn't have any time,
2: she's gonna take some uppers.
0: But she was panicking, and Zach, to his credit, was there to calm. We need Zach Morris to be Murph tonight, in whatever form that looks like.
2: So is Jesse Spano, Jesse Nelson in this equation? Or are you Jesse Spano?
0: I'll tell you this, I'm not interested in watching, what was the movie with Jesse
2: Showgirls.
0: Spano? I'm not

0: interest in that reboot.
1: I think there was a song from Semisonic in that film.
2: I would like more.
0: That's Tom DeJong, right? Tom DeLong is that?
1: Tom DeJong.
2: I'm going to bring this back for just a second.
1: Kim Jong-il.
2: I don't think the Brewers' speed has been on full display in this series yet. And if the Padres are going on a
1: Jesse Spano on speed.
2: If the Padres are going to be piecing this together, and I thought the broadcast booth on FS1 did a good job pointing out last night that when starters are coming in relief, starters usually have a better move to try and pick off base runners.
0: Well,
2: so,
0: I'll tell you what, our starter didn't have much of a move last night. They were stealing left and right on old boy, and it crushed us.
2: So if the Padres are going with more of a bullpen approach tonight, I would like to see an adjustment to the lineup where there's some more speed and availability for Lara and others to get on base and to run and to manufacture runs the Brewers way. I would like to see that tonight.
0: Do I feel like just having this conversation, is that being proactive or is it being panicky?
2: No, that's the way they've won all year. Manufacture runs. Do the small things.
0: But you're talking about bringing Miz in the fourth inning. I'm talking about making some lineup moves. Like, this feels panicky to me, but I feel like, is it justified?
2: I think it's aggressive. I don't think it's panicky or reacting.
0: That's what I was asking.
2: To me, the move to bring Miz in, if you're winning 3-1 in the fifth inning, bring Miz in because this is your chance to close it out. Because there is no tomorrow for them.
1: There is no tomorrow.
2: If you beat them
0: today. That's a Blink-182 song.
1: That's Apollo Creed in Rocky IV, and then he gets killed by Drago.
0: Well, because there was no tomorrow.
1: Or maybe it's Rocky III. Marcus Eversole on Twitter, the only thing missing from the FS1 broadcast is Jonathan Vilma. So I don't think Marcus feels good about the broadcast booth, just for the record. I feel good about playing trivia. Jesse, are we playing double trivia? We're a game behind today, you know.
2: No, this is single Wisconsin geography.
1: Single elimination.
0: Are you impressed that I haven't even brought up? We got dual window washers outside the Everlight Solar Studio, and they are working. And I haven't even brought it up.
1: Shouldn't this be a $5 fine?
0: How so?
1: Because it's basically the essence of I'm not saying.
0: But it's not.
1: I'm not saying there's dual window washers outside the window. I'm not bringing them up, but I'm bringing them up now?
0: No, I think that's a totally different
1: I don't think so, sir.
0: It looks as if they got like a, you know how your windshield wipers, you can hit the little button and the you put the fluid on your car? I think they have that on their squeegees. I just saw, is there a little button that they hit to put the fluid on the window?
2: That would make sense.
0: Yeah. Yeah. Pretty impressive. Yeah, I'm good. Let's get our caller.
1: Jesse, it's Wisconsin Geography Wednesday. What caller would you like?
2: Brewers have lost 12 straight postseason road games in a row. Caller 12.
0: Why are we
1: caller 12
0: that,
1: right
0: why
1: now?
0: Why are we framing that?
2: Because we're ending it today. Because it's not going to get to 13.
0: That's a positive thing.
2: Yeah.
0: Okay.
1: Tomorrow we'll take caller 13. 844-770-3776. Caller 12 right now. 844-770-3776. Caller 12 plays trivia after Tausch tells us about Jones Dairy Farm.
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0: quick updates from Matt LaFleur at the podium. Number one, Chris Brooks, one of the Packers' three committee members at running back, will not practice today. He suffered an ankle injury in Tampa. I assume that they will have to. They signed a running back to their practice squad. They've got Pierre Strong there.
1: It's Strong time.
0: As well. I assume they'll have to call one of those guys up. And then Savion Blanc-Williams, who has spent the first four games on injured reserve with the ankle injury he sustained during training camp, will practice today. And Matt LaFleur is not ruling out the possibility that he could play on Sunday against the Chicago Bears. Now, that's a different injury than somebody coming off of PUP, who's been sidelined since last December, like Micah Parsons. So I'm not sure Micah Parsons would play after just 1 week of practice, but we'll see. Nevertheless, Savion Williams returns to practice today per Matt LaFleur. Time now to play some trivia presented by Cousin Subs.
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3: Sounds pretty good.
0: The wrap pack.
3: Yeah, wrap
0: I like
3: pack.
0: That. That's catchy.
3: Might be lunch today.
0: So welcome in our contestants, Chad in Fitchburg. Chad, good morning. How are you, buddy?
4: Doing well. How are you guys?
0: Good. Whatever happened to Scuba Chad? Remember Scuba Chad?
1: I remember Scuba Chad, yeah.
0: Been a while. It's been a while.
1: That's a Blink 182 song.
0: It is. I think it's Linkin Park, maybe. All right, Chad, here we go. The category, of course, is Wisconsin geography because it is Wednesday. Question number one is this. Latitudinally. Which of these Wisconsin cities is located farthest north? Farthest north. Is it Waupaca, Wautoma, or what you talking about?
4: I'm going to go with Waupaca.
0: You should. It's a good choice. You're one for one. Question two. Oh, I know this one. Where is the village of Luxembourg located relative to Green Bay? Luxembourg relative to Green Bay. Is it west of Green Bay? Is it south of Green Bay? Or is it east of Green Bay?
4: Luxembourg and its sister city of Casco are east of Green Bay.
0: Boom! Nicely done.
1: Great wrestling.
0: You're two
1: up
0: for
1: there.
0: Two.
1: A lot of good wrestling.
0: Question three and a chance at a clean sweep. In which Wisconsin county is the speed trap of Rosendale located? Somebody get a speeding ticket recently? Or is this just randomly put into this question mark?
1: Oh, well, Rosendale is the speed capital.
0: I know. I'm wondering if someone on the panel got a speeding ticket, which prompted the question.
3: Did you get one?
5: No, sir.
0: Okay, good.
5: Did you?
0: I did not, no.
3: Tausch, did you get a speeding ticket recently?
1: I didn't write the question. I thought that was like
3: continue. We're all good. No speeding tickets.
0: Is Rosendale the speed trap of the world located in Dodge County, Fond du Lac County, or Columbia County?
4: I believe it's Fond du Lac County.
0: Yes, sir! Three for three. Chad, have you ever gotten a speeding ticket in Rosendale?
4: I have not, but I've driven through it. I drove through it last week on the way to the Packer game. It is definitely a speed trap.
0: But I think their reputation has... I wonder how that's impacted their income, because I drive exactly 30 miles an hour, which is the speed limit. I even set the cruise to set it to 30, just to be careful.
3: I avoid it. I'm a military road guy.
4: Station in, The BP station in Rosendale has T-shirts for sale that say just the ticket.
0: Clever. That's nice. You were just the ticket today, Chad. You nailed all three questions. That means you got four entries into Friday's drawing. We know how loyal you are to the show. We appreciate that. Well done, sir. Have a good one.
4: Likewise. Thanks, guys.
0: That is Wildy and Tausch Trivia presented by Cousin Subs. Cousin Subs, we believe in better. Tausch, you need to tell us about MoMA before we get to Whoa, Nelly.
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0: Well, Nelly is next. It's Wildy and Tausch.
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1: Is this something? Vikings signing Odell Beckham Jr.? Is
0: that the practice squad, yeah.
1: I don't think that's anything.
0: Jay Jettis is a little banged up, I believe.
1: It's time for Odell, I think, to get into the media world, which is, I'm guessing.
0: Well, they released him in New York to make room for Braxton Berrios, who then went right out and suffered a season-ending injury.
1: Ooh.
0: Not ideal. Time now for Wodelli.
2: If the topic is good, the guys discuss.
3: Just the other morning, I had breakfast at Tracy Sirocco's house. His mama brought out 15 flapjacks. He said, mama, take back 5 of them flapjacks. I gotta stay hungry for the Crimson Tide.
2: But if it's not, the show must go on. It's time for...
4: Wodelli!
2: On Wildy and Tausch.
5: Speaking of New York, you mentioned this earlier. That's where the ref was yelling at... was it Trey McBride?
0: Trey McBride, yeah.
5: Arizona Cardinals?
0: F you, F you!
5: You ever experienced anything like that, old T? Getting into it with a ref ball or any fellow teammates?
1: Never was swearing at an official. I always realized that that would be foolish for me. I want the refs to like me so that they would call less and maybe see some things that I would point out. I would point things out to officials. There was a play up in Detroit. It was the one of the Thanksgiving morning games. Trying to get up on the linebacker, and their defensive end would horse collar me and not let me get up. So I don't know why we called the same play again, and I got back to last year. I said, he's holding me. He's not letting me get up. But I'm sure he's probably, oh, whatever. Literally the next play, did the same thing. They threw the flag. We got 5 yards, first down.
0: Nice job.
1: Thanks.
0: But you never had a referee tell you to go F yourself.
1: I had a referee tell me, you got lucky, you didn't get called for holding there, you better move your feet. Which I thought was nice.
5: That's not the same.
0: Well, that's very different than F you, Mark Tauscher.
1: Yeah, I'm not arguing with that. I never said that.
0: So that guy got 2 games.
4: Whoa, Nelly!
0: And then the guy that got knocked down inadvertently by former Packer, once again Viking, Eric Wilson, who got up very angry. He's a referee. The other guy was a line judge, I think. But the white cap, who got inadvertently run over by Eric Wilson and got very mad, was suspended for 1 game.
1: I really think that the league as a whole should really start looking at all of their operations just like players. We all have shelf lives. I don't think officials should be officiating for 40 years. I don't think commissioners should be commissioning for 30 years. But I think it should be, you know what, everybody. Now, there's players that last longer, and somebody's obviously, I understand why the owners want Roger Goodell. He's killing it for them. But from an officiating standpoint, announcers, I'm not going to say beat writers. I'm not going to do that. But I just think that there's a shelf life to all of this. And you get new voices. So from an officiating standpoint, I do think that there's some things. You know, the league is a young man's game. And I think it's a young man's game on a lot of fronts. And it really only pertains to the players. Because you start looking at coaches, it's gotten younger and younger. But it's still very, what's the word I'm looking for?
0: Nepotism?
1: Nepotistic. Thank you, Jason.
5: You're welcome.
4: Whoa, Nelly!
5: Last one. I did go golfing with my mom yesterday.
0: Was there a first one?
5: The officials thing. It was good conversation.
1: And Odell Beckham.
5: Yeah.
1: I brought up an Odell for
0: a bonus. Yeah. Go ahead. Sorry, my bad.
5: So we went golfing. I will not tell you what golf course we went to because they're not a partner. And I hope
0: you didn't like it.
5: I hope they never are, because.
1: Oh, wow.
0: Wow.
5: Was it IPT of me after we played 18 holes and we were sitting at dinner afterwards with my mom and dad and my aunt?
1: But it's just your mom and you golf, not your dad or aunt.
5: No, all four went along. We had a foursome.
1: So everybody played.
5: Everybody played.
1: How's your dad as a stick?
5: Well,
1: pretty good golfer?
5: My dad rode along. He had retired from swinging it around a couple of years ago.
0: It was you, your aunt, and your mom.
5: Yep.
1: Okay.
5: And then we all went to dinner after.
0: Ladies, did you all play the ladies' tees?
5: We did not. No, but it was a bit. I didn't like the course. One of the reasons is the ladies' tees and the men's tees were almost right next to each other almost the entire time. It made no sense why they would have a ladies' tee if it was only 3 feet in front of the men's tee. I think the course is poorly designed. There's super narrow fairways on a couple of par threes.
0: Jonathan Vilma, of course.
1: Jesse shot a 120 yesterday.
5: No, I actually had a nice round, but I lost a bunch of balls. I announced my retirement from playing that course in a press conference at dinner.
1: Okay.
5: Is it IPT? Because it's my mom's favorite
0: course.
5: Where
0: is it? Can you give us a? Can you give us a?
5: Southeastern Wisconsin.
1: Okay.
5: I said I will gladly go if you want to golf for your birthday. I'll continue to do that, but I will not go there.
1: Okay.
5: Wow. Is that IPT in poor taste?
0: How does your mom and your aunt feel about this course?
5: They think it's a challenge, but they like the picturesque nature of it, especially in the fall.
1: A lot of foliage.
5: My mom likes going there. I don't know why. There's two holes that have greens like right next to each other, and like
1: split greens.
5: No, like there's like a foot of grass in between the two greens, and you're coming from like six one way and two from the other way, and you're like right next to each other. It's really aggravating.
0: Dangerous.
5: Like, yeah, you overshoot the second green, you're on the sixth green. It's a terrible setup.
1: Is it okay to retire from it? Absolutely.
5: Yeah, to say I will not play there anymore.
1: Yes. Yeah, nothing. Why would that be IPT?
5: I think she was disappointed in that because it's her favorite course. But I said, I don't care. I don't like it, and I'm not going to do it anymore.
1: Yeah, I don't have any problem with that at all.
5: Respect.
1: You don't like it. You life's too short. Go and enjoy. Go play.
0: To play courses you don't like.
1: There you go. What'd you have for dinner? And did you pick up the tab?
5: I did pick up the tab. I had a wrap. Not as good as the Cousin Subs wrap that we've heard about.
0: Of course not, yeah.
1: Did you tell the waitress, hey, it's my mom's birthday?
5: No, it wasn't.
0: Can you sing happy birthday to her?
5: We weren't at that kind of place.
1: Why?
5: It was like the golf course restaurant.
1: You don't think they'd whoop up like a cupcake and throw it?
5: No,
1: that'd be fun.
5: The 70-year-old bartender and the one high school girl who was walking around doing the tables were not going to come over and sing happy birthday to my mom.
1: Your mom, I feel like your mom would love it if her son would sing happy birthday to her with a cupcake.
0: No doubt.
1: She was with a candle in there.
5: She was kind of being difficult to the waitress. I don't think she would have enjoyed singing her happy birthday.
1: Like saying, I want this without this.
5: It's her birthday week. I don't want to get after her here.
1: Is that a thing now, birthday weeks?
5: Depends who you are.
1: Okay.
0: Tosh, tell us about Hard Rock Casino Rockford.
1: I will indeed. Hard Rock Casino Rockford. I saw Coach Alvarez at an event on Tuesday night.
0: Yesterday.
1: He was raving about his time down at Hard Rock Casino Rockford with Jell. They're just winning left and right on the dice table. You got table games, slots. They got it all. And it's Wednesday, and that's for the classic rockers. If you're 55 and older, head on over. 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
4: Earlier on the show, Pro Football Hall of Famer Kurt Warner. Coming up, Panthers wide receiver Teteroa McMillan, UCLA head coach Bob Chesney, Emmy Award-winning actor Sam Richardson. And now, it's Rich Eisen.
8: All right, hour number two of the Rich Eisen Show is on the air. We just chatted with Kurt Warner, the funny and talented, as you've seen him in Veep and Detroiters back in the day. Now he's in the new Matchbox movie, if you will, on Apple. Sam Richardson in hour number three. Bob Chesney, 4-0 UCLA football head coach, getting set to take on Oregon this week in a big game for the Bruins. He's going to join us here as well. I've already handed out my power rankings. You know, the world of fantasy football. I talk to you about our guillotine leagues and stuff like that. The best ball league that we talk about, where you just drafted players and they're on your team for the rest of the year and you can't switch them out. There's no trades. There's no nothing. You know, I'm in first place in that one.
9: I noticed.
8: Part of the reason is because I was wise enough to choose the reigning offensive rookie of the year for my team. And my goodness, was that just a cornucopia of fantasy points, actual points on Sunday Night Football. Teteroa McMillan, fresh off of his remarkable game on Sunday night here on the Rich Eisen Show. How are you, T-Mac? What's going on, sir?
10: I'm good. How are you?
8: I'm happy. I don't know if you heard the way I introduced you. You made me very happy, and I'm sure you hear that all the time. As well as from the real football conversation as well. When you're in the middle of a game like that, are you aware you're on a heater in a game like that?
10: Yeah, I mean, you can feel it. You know, the ball just keeps coming to you. And, you know, I guess, you know, good things just happen. So, you know, it's kind of in that moment for real.
8: So you don't, because I know receivers on occasion can get vocal. Do you get vocal when you know you're open and you know you're red hot and you want the football?
10: Nah, man. I just work here, so, you know, that's that's not my job to tell them.
8: What do you mean you just work there? You're working it there. You don't say anything?
10: Nah. I let you know, the coordinators and, you know, they got people upstairs in the booth watching the game to you know, to let everybody know what's going on down there.
8: Okay, and your relationship with Bryce Young, walk me through that. Your just on-field, off-field, your relationship with your quarterback, Teteroa, is what?
10: So, I don't know. We just cool people, I guess. You know, obviously, both of us being from Cali, kind of just got that connection already, that chemistry, a lot of similarities. But, you know, he's a cool dude. You know, he's always the same dude. You know, he doesn't get too high, too low. You know, he treats everybody the same, humble, kind, genuine type of person. So, you know, definitely easy to connect with.
8: And another walk-me-through situation here. 3rd and 14, 3 and change to go. You know, the Lions want the football back. because they would have a chance to potentially win the game. Walk me through that moment, huddled to you grabbing that football where only you could, please.
10: Bryce called a certain play for that situation, 3rd and 14, got to get the first down, got to convert, obviously to keep the ball away from the Lions. And we got cloud coverage. It was really more just a in-the-moment trust thing. You know, Bryce trusted me to make a play. He threw it in a spot that nobody else can get it but me. And, I was fortunate enough to catch the ball and keep my feet in bounds.
8: Did you know both feet were in bounds as you caught it?
10: Yeah, I knew.
8: See, I'm trying to – you seem like you don't want to pound your chest a little bit here. But you do know what – wide receivers in the National Football League normally do. They pound their chest a little bit. T-Mac. No?
10: I don't know. That's just, I don't know.
8: You're not a chest pounder? You're not anything like that? But there, you must have some sort of drive that's second to none. Can you walk? Do you have that, you think?
10: Really, I'm just in. Enjoying, I'm blessed to be where I am. Obviously, not too many people get to have the opportunity that I have. And, at the end of the day, it's just a game. You know, we're just having fun doing something we've been doing since a little kid. And, we just so happen to get paid to do it. So a win-win situation for all of us, for sure.
8: And where is your Offensive Rookie of the Year trophy award? Where does it actually reside?
10: That's still in the case.
8: What do you mean? What? What?
10: No, they just sent me a little package. It's, yes. It's in a nice little case.
8: Right.
10: Obviously, you got to open it up and see the. I probably only. I looked at it one time and I put it back in and then just put it in the cabinet.
8: With what? The bread in the cookies?
10: That's a separate cabinet.
8: Okay.
10: That's the pantry.
8: Okay. All right. Why do you have it in the box? You should put it on a shelf. No?
10: I don't know. I think it's a little conceited when people have, pictures of themselves or awards that they've won hanging up in their house. So I don't know. That's just me, but,
8: Okay. I'm going to just leave right now to put that one single Emmy I won back in 1996 away.
9: I'll get it. I'll get it in the break.
8: Yes. I feel ridiculous. The green room is filled with stuff.
9: We'll put it away.
10: No, that's different. That's at the office, though, ain't it?
8: True. Yes.
10: Yeah. That's not your house. Okay, yeah, it's different. It's not your house.
8: I mean,
9: we're here a lot.
11: Well, everything here, your wife won't let you.
9: Yeah, so, it's a little bit different. So
8: Yeah, it is the office, but, it's on display. So then shouldn't you bring it to your locker then? That's your office, no?
10: Nah. I can't bring it to the office.
8: Okay.
11: Moms didn't try to get it? Put it up in Moms?
8: Yeah. What about your folks? No?
10: No, honestly, I'll probably just give it to my... Actually, my mom is the one with all my awards, really.
8: Okay, I bet.
10: That I've won.
8: That's in the ancestral home of the McMillan family, pretty much? Is that where it is?
10: Yeah, I guess so. My mom really just steals all my memorabilia that I've... earned throughout my years of playing football. So she can have it.
8: It's called a mom prerogative. And I did meet your family briefly on the way to the draft in Green Bay. We were on the same flight from wherever we connected. So I did meet your family briefly, and I'm sure that was a big moment for you. What has it been like being a professional, Tedder Owen McMillan, and doing what you've been doing already so far for you?
10: Nothing's really different. The game hasn't changed. It's still the same game. Just obviously in a different scenery, being able to be in Carolina, being able to be at the top of the top, playing the best of the best, it's a blessing. Like I said earlier, it's just a game, man. We just playing something that I love doing and getting paid for it. So that's a win.
8: What are your goals? Do you have them written down somewhere?
10: Uh, Nah, I don't got no goals. Really, my goal is to win, you know, my first playoff game. For sure.
8: Sounds like to me, listen, we've never spoken before. We've never really met except briefly in that, I guess, you know, airport terminal. Seems like you keep it simple. You know, you keep your award in a box. You come to work. You don't have your goals written down. You just want to ball out. Is that, have I gotten it right? You just keeping it straight and simple?
10: Hey, life is too hard, man. You got to keep it simple.
8: Okay. All right. I appreciate that. And then I guess last one for you. How far do you think this Panthers team can go?
10: Only time can tell, but you know, we have a lot of talent on this team, both sides of the ball, a lot of playmakers on offense, a lot of dudes that can go on defense, but at the end of the day, it's on us. You know, it's us versus us. You know, we got to make sure that we come to work every day, be consistent, stay humble, don't get complacent, and you know, try to take this as far as we possibly can.
8: Well, I don't think you're going to have any problem with the stay humble part. My gosh, right? That thing's in a box. All right, here's what we're going to do. You and I are going to talk again on this show, and you're going to bring the box. I want to see it. I want you to open it, and then you could just close it.
9: You can send it to us. We'll take it.
10: How about this? You can hang it up next to your Emmy Award. How about that?
8: Really? You want to send it to us? I mean, we'll take it.
10: Nah, I can't do that. My mom.
8: She'll be like, wait a minute.
9: Mommy, please.
8: What are you doing? And we definitely don't want any trouble there. Nope. Hey, congrats on that great game. Obviously, I know it's just one, but it's great to see. You know, put that out there. It was the first, I think, Sunday night home game the Panthers had in a decade, and you balled out, you know. And so I know that's the way you get more such games in your house because of stuff like that. So congrats on that, and I appreciate the time.
10: No, I appreciate you for having me, and I'm glad I could help you in your fantasy league.
8: Hey, you know what? That means a lot. That means a lot. I'll let you know. I'll keep you up to speed. Listen, you keep doing what you're doing. I'll be very happy, man. Very happy.
10: I'll make sure to think of you throughout the season.
8: Should we come up with something like a sign?
9: Yeah. Like a dance.
10: Stay rich.
8: Ooh.
9: Stay rich.
8: Ladies and gentlemen.
9: You know what? The guy I played had Ted Aroa.
8: Oh, is that right?
9: Yeah.
8: Oh, how'd you do?
9: Well, I lost by 4/10 of a point, but I was holding against you. My man was ball. I appreciate it. I was watching the game and loving it. I was loving watching you go off. I can't front. So, yeah, I don't hold that against him.
8: To a point.
10: Sorry, not sorry.
9: Yeah, don't be.
8: Sorry, not sorry.
9: Like I said, you put on a clinic, my G, so I was okay with it.
8: So do you appreciate get something for NFC Offensive Player of the Week that you can put next to the box that's not opened? Do you get something? Do you get like a certificate?
10: Maybe just a few. I get posted by the NFL. I get posted by the Panthers and get some claps, I guess.
8: Okay. All right. I don't know. So just to get more things, just put on the shelf and keep balling out. Again, great to have you on the program. Look forward to the next time. Thanks again, Ted.
10: I appreciate you.
8: That's T-Mac.
9: Stay healthy, man.
8: They're in that building and then across the football universe right here on the Rich Eisen Show.
9: Yeah, I have him in the Dillingham League and propelled me to a victory.
8: Dude, that 3rd and 14. Because if again, as we discussed the other day,
9: it would have added an extra minute or so,
8: no doubt.
9: Yeah.
8: And much better field position than the Lions wound up being in their own 13.
9: Right.
8: No doubt. Now then,
9: Rich, I went up against Bijan and Ted Aroa.
8: That's why you lost.
9: Yeah.
8: Jeez.
9: Yeah.
8: Mike, would you ever take an Emmy and leave it in the box?
9: Right.
8: Ever.
12: Very funny. I have 4 boxes at home that
8: my God.
12: But they're not in the box. They're
8: all you keep the box. The box is very well, nice.
12: Yes.
8: The box is like some mahogany. It's beautiful.
12: Yes.
8: Because I know that from the NFL 100, the NFL films people were nice enough to
12: which you give deserved me for that, 100%.
8: That was nice enough for them to do to do that. But, you know, other than that, I don't know what the box looks like. I see others carrying it.
9: Yeah.
8: You know, when I leave early. Or late.
12: One's still in the box.
9: We're normally at the end.
8: Yeah, they normally make me wait till the end.
9: Yeah.
12: One of them's still in the box, broken in pieces.
9: Okay.
12: So,
8: well, that's because your ex-wife threw it at you. Good time.
9: Oh, yeah, fix eight.
8: Is there a trade that just went down?
9: Oh, a trade did go down just now. Kind of a big one.
8: Hold on a minute. Do you want to give the whole treatment?
9: Yeah, let's
8: do breaking news.
9: Yeah, let's do it.
8: Okay, Mike, you.
13: Here it comes.
14: I see breaking news.
8: All right, one of my favorite drops.
9: Okay, two teams, you know, big teams, big playoff hopes, Super Bowl champion teams. The Eagles are trading two-time Pro Bowl center Cam Jurgens and a seventh-round pick to the Ravens for a 2027 fifth-round pick and a 2028 second-round pick.
8: Boom! Wow.
9: Jurgens is still in concussion protocol. He's not going to play this week. He's going to make his Ravens debut in 2 weeks against the Browns.
8: Hmm. Well, one would think here that this is, without a doubt, something the Eagles wouldn't do with their offensive line already in flux. You know? Man, that is wild. And Cam Jurgens, you know, who was the guy that was filling the role, if you will, the shoes, the very large shoes of Jason Kelce, mm-hmm. being sent to the Ravens a day after Lane Johnson retires. That's a surprise, to say the least.
9: Yeah, Drew Kendall now going to...
8: I know he hadn't been performing well at all, and this offensive line is just not the same from the coach Jeff Stoutland being, you know, sent down the road,
9: yep.
8: to what it looks like now. And the Lane Johnson retirement, while, you know, surprising or shocking, because you never really see somebody who's a first ballot Hall of Famer 4 weeks into the season say, I'm done. I'm not playing anymore. And the conversation being in any way, shape, or form looked at through football sounds either tone deaf or downright missing the point. Because Lane Johnson retired, as he said, and we all suspected, because he's been speaking about his own mental health for quite some time, born out of mental health issues, is the way that we always phrase it delicately when we talk about it in the media. And, you know, he Instagrammed out a farewell and an announcement that, you know, was unsurprising when he mentioned how, you know, I deeply wanted to gut it out. He's given it my all. Wanted to gut it out for one more year after 14 years to take the field with my brothers for one last season. But after a lot of reflection, I've realized that my personal and family priorities in my life have changed. Right now, it's critical that I focus on my mental health. And he said that he basically could not give the head and heart 100% in the game, and that his heart is telling him to say goodbye to football. Mm. And again, it is fair to say, you know, a football conversation out of it. And what will they do as with an offensive line without Lane Johnson? But to say that part of the reason why he did retire is because there was no shot for the Eagles to win it all this year based on what we're seeing for the first 4 weeks is beyond the pale, quite frankly. Lane Johnson's been dealing with this issue for a long time. In 2023, he phoned into the show before we had Zooms and had this to say on the subject matter.
15: I just think, you know, obviously, maybe as hard as I may work in my profession, I think developing the person, you know, outside of this game is ideal. I think a lot of players, maybe in general, you know, maybe play a whole career in the NFL and don't really kind of adapt to what life after football might look. And sometimes it's a tough transition. So putting everything into perspective, I think with, you know, I work with a sports psychologist, you know, I talk to therapists and, you know, as reluctant as I was to try it in the beginning, I found out, you know, I was able to maybe peel back layers of myself and become a better, you know, father, become a better friend, become a better teammate. you know, everybody kind of involved.
8: Mental health problems. If you know somebody who deals with mental health problems, you know this is no laughing matter. This is no joke. We all deal with it, I think. Maybe you don't. You might not know that you do. But it's no joke. And if he's decided 4 weeks into the season, I can't suit up today against the Rams, and it gets out there that he's not playing due to personal issues, and at that point in time, we all who knew Lane Johnson, you know, either tangentially or well enough, probably knew what that meant. And then the retirement announcement made it official. And I know in this day and age where we view football players, athletes in general, but football players as tough. We're tough. They're tough. And that mental health issues are something that you could get through because you don't see a cast or a crutch or a brace. You know, it's something you don't see. But I'll guarantee you, anybody who's hearing me right now who has a family member who deals with mental health problems, you see it, you feel it, and it crushes you because you want to help that loved one in the worst way. And sometimes you can't. You just can't. And the person who you want to help is also on occasion incapable of receiving that love and help in a manner that's helpful to them. And sometimes they don't understand why. It's awful. So the fact that he's retiring for this, I think is, you know, commendable because he knows he's got to deal with it. And football is now the impediment. I'm sure he would love to play football with his teammates and be happy and enriched another year with the salary. I'm sure he's just, for whatever reason, seemingly cannot do it. And that's not weakness. It's something he's got to deal with and step away. And if you're saying he's doing that because he's looked around and sees, I got no shot to win one more ring, I'm out of here, you're missing the point of all this. Completely. Missing the point. So I send my best to you, Lane Johnson, and your family. And I hope you, you know, come out of this process the way you want to on a daily basis. You know, Jay Glazer always talks about gray days, waking up and there's a gray day and you don't know why. Hopefully it's just sunny days in Philadelphia. Or hopefully it's always going to be sunny for him, and we'll see you in Canton the first second you will be able to, because he's that good. Take a break here on the Rich Eisen Show. 844-204-RICH. Bob Chesney of UCLA Football when we come back.
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8: 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Collier came through on both sides of the ball in the Spartans' 20-14 upset victory over Plymouth, helping West Bend West stay in the Glacier Trails Conference title race. The senior hauled in 6 catches for 129 yards and 2 touchdowns, including the biggest play of the night. With just under 8 minutes remaining, Collier caught a 47-yard touchdown to give West Bend West a 20-14 fourth quarter lead. And his night wasn't finished there. With Plymouth looking for a last-second comeback, Collier intercepted a desperation pass on the game's final play to seal the victory. Congratulations to Xander Collier, your UW Credit Union Student Athlete of the Week.
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0: 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We have this gentleman on just after he was hired out of James Madison by UCLA. And now we're four games into the season, undefeated, 4-0, getting set to take on Oregon in a big game. Ladies and gentlemen, back here on the Rich Eisen Show, head coach of UCLA football, Bob Chesney. How you doing, coach?
1: I'm doing great. Thanks for having us back on. Obviously, a big one coming up this weekend.
0: No doubt about that. First things first, before we get to your team, the coach at Oregon, Dan Lanning, let it be known that you called him after Dante Moore got knocked out of a game in USC and offered to go see him, take care of him if he was staying over in LA in a hospital. And I'm walk me through what you saw and what caused you to pick up a phone, coach.
1: Well, I think first of all, I'm pretty sure that Dan would have done the same thing. That's A, right? I think a lot of coaches possibly would. That's just kind of my upbringing and where I'm ultimately from. I feel like taking care of people is the most important thing that we could do in this profession overall. And I know what it's like to leave a guy behind and to get on a plane and go home, and especially a guy of that profile. And then depending on how he was doing, you know, waking up or being in some hospital, you know, that you're unfamiliar with people you don't know, you know, is never a great thing. And I've had a chance to meet him on an occasion or two now from being down in the Big Ten media days. And I just felt like as a coach to a player, you know, being there and being present, I probably, if the word was go ahead, I probably would have brought Nico with me, you know, and made sure that we were, you know, just representing and making him feel a little bit comfortable. We had the day off, and I think it was the right thing to do.
0: So did you know Dan Lanning at all? Did you have to reach out to get his number? Like what happened?
1: No, I have his number, and you know, I had a chance to meet him at one of the Big Ten spring meetings. We all got a chance to hang out a little bit late that night and, you know, got a chance to meet him a little bit more personally, but then played against him at JMU and obviously then met him at the spring meetings, and then had a chance to, just stay in contact from all the texts that were in the group chats that all the head coaches are in. So, know him, you know, I wanted to say, you know, extremely well, just knew at that point in time that one of his players might have needed help, and I was willing to do that.
0: So what did he say in response?
1: He just said, thanks. You know, he's fine right now. I think he'll be out of there, you know, sooner than, you know, probably later. But if not, I'll give you a holler. And then he sent me a message the next day, said he's on his way home. Thanks for the offer.
0: Okay. Look at that. I mean, it's just, yeah, that's the kind of way I wanted to start this interview, because obviously you guys are playing against one another, but it's just fascinating to me that sometimes lost amongst the wins and the losses and the portals and the NILs is just the humanity of all of it, you know?
1: Yeah. And I think too, when you think about, you know, the profession in general, people pick up and move their whole families like ours here across the country, and however many other families came with us moved straight across the country. And I think that, you know, this still is a people business when it's said and done. And I think that as much as we want it to just be about scheme and how smart we are as coaches, it is a people business, and the human element is the strongest part of any great organization.
0: So what, obviously wins and losses is what we do pay attention to in the media, for sure. And you guys at UCLA and Westwood being 4-0 to start the season means clearly what you are selling is being bought by your players and everyone else around you. What do you think has already taken place rooted in Westwood that you wanted to have root, coach?
1: Yeah, well, I think the first thing was just trying to figure out where this program was, how alive it was, or how dead it was one of the biggest things. And I think coming in here, I knew I personally had to dump a ton of energy into this. I knew that our coaching staff had to do that. I knew that our players had to do that, not only be involved in this building, but on campus and then also in the community. And those were all things that, you know, were things that I'm very passionate about regardless. But I thought I'd be the one bringing all the energy, and it would take a while to have people reciprocate. But man, I don't care if you're a 80-year-old, you know, Bruin alumni lady, you are just as excited as the, you know, 25-year-old ex-football player, you know, that is watching what's happen now. And I just, that's been the most impressive thing to me, is as many opportunities as we had to, you know, get out in front of our fans, get out in front of our alums, get out in front of, you know, the community. The energy that's reciprocated is absolutely phenomenal. And I think that's where a lot of this starts, a belief, and then back it up with the work and make sure that you bring the right effort and energy every single day. And that's what's happening here.
0: And obviously consistency from you. That's crucial, and that's key. So what did you see that was, if you use the word dead, that you think is now alive based on what
1: I was saying that's something I had to evaluate immediately when I got here. Is it dead?
0: No, I yeah, got you. And listen, I don't want to put you in a position, but, let's be honest. I mean, things were not going very well for the program and for a while. So I guess what were things that were not working prior that you think over the last few months have led to a 4-0 start for you?
1: Yeah, I think just overall our standards, you know, what we're going to do on a day-to-day basis, how we're going to treat people, how we're going to take care of this building, how we're going to take care of everybody that touches this program. I think those are things that get missed when you often feel entitled or you feel like the world owes you something. That's not the stance that our players or our coaches take. It's about how do we keep giving more and giving more. And then in the end, it's funny, the more you give, the more you probably get. But for me, it's never been about just what can people do for us. It's what can we do for people. And I think when you find yourself in a program that just keeps giving, taking on more strain, you know, struggling a little more so that other people could struggle a little less, and doing it all with as much, you know, positivity and energy as you can, that's ultimately what I think was missing, and where we're finding ourselves with some low-hanging fruit that fits what we are, you know, naturally as coaches and players that join this team, and understanding at the root of this all is the desire to win a Big Ten championship. Not only that, but to put your team first, your teammates second, and yourself last. And those are all things we've all agreed to from day one, and that is what you're ultimately watching, in my mind, come to fruition.
0: Big Ten championship this year, like right now? Right now?
1: Man, I'm not putting any limits on us, and I don't think you should either. I don't think anybody should. I think this is about us being in a position where we're going to give everything we got every single day, and I don't know that anybody has to predict numbers or, you know, say what we can and can't do. We'll handle that on the field, and we'll handle that by how we practice each week and by how we play, you know, how we practice all week and how we play each weekend.
0: And I'll tell you what, one thing that definitely works in the Big Ten, having been around it for 3 decades as I've been, since showing up on the Michigan campus in 86, is a run game, that's for sure. And you certainly have one right now, the three-headed running back monster, if you will, that you're building. What do you think's working on that front, Coach?
1: I think a lot. I think that ultimately our coaches are doing a phenomenal job. Coach Kennedy and Coach Smith and all the other staff in there, just they design a phenomenal run game every single week. They make sure that they dress it up nicely so that you don't see it exactly the same. But at the same point in time, you know, there's a lot that's put on the quarterback to get us into the right call. If we have two calls in a huddle, it's got to be his job, you know, to get us to the right one. And he does a really good job of that, whether it be run the run or run the pass or pass the run. Those are all things that end up on his plate. And he's very capable of doing that, which is something, you know, that we were wondering if he had that. And he absolutely, you know, has that intellect and that football acumen to be able to handle that. And then I just think the toughness that our offensive line plays with. The running backs will, you know, get the credit, but I think every single one of them would walk right down the hall and give the credit back to the offensive line and the tight ends, and just how well and how hard and how together they play.
0: Yeah, first nationally in rushing touchdowns, third in yards per carry, fifth in yards per game. Wayne Knight, you're not the only James Madison transfer around there. What did you see from that kid that you're like, come with me and let's plug you in the Big Ten?
1: Yeah, you saw a lot from that kid. You know, he was, and I think that Oregon game a year ago sort of shined a different light on him. He was, you know, just running roughshod through the Sun Belt, and you know, just, it was hard to tackle, very physical, you know, gets to full speed very quickly, could kind of hide behind the O-line a little bit, and does all these things that make a running back dangerous, and he's, you know, really, really good. We got to that Oregon game then at the end of the year, and he still held his own at that moment in a team that obviously we were were, you know, decently outmatched with, we still, you know, were able to do some things, and a lot of it had to do with him. So I think that gave him the confidence. We always had the confidence in him, but gave him the confidence to know that he could play at this level.
0: I had Sean McDermott on my show last Friday talking about Chiefs and the Raiders as an upcoming game in the NFL. And again, I know I'm talking about the professional ranks here for a moment, but it's an analogy. I think it's kind of an equivalent to. He said it was a buy-in game for the Raiders, and that what Clint Kubiak had already preached, clearly the Raiders had bought in on it. But to beat the Chiefs, it was a massive opportunity for the buy-in to explode. Do you think this is a similar situation going up to Oregon for your Bruins this week?
1: Yeah, I do. I do. And I do because I understand that we're, you know, 4-0. We're not 4-0. You know, what kind of 4-0 are we is what people are asking, right? And ultimately, what are we going to be when we get into this game? A lot of people still don't know if they should believe or not. And I think that this is a game that gives an opportunity to a lot of people to truly believe in what we're doing here.
0: Okay. And who from the UCLA alumni base has reached out to you the most over the last few weeks or months?
1: Yeah, I think a lot of people have, but the one that reaches out probably the most more than anybody is Doc Roberts. He's constantly reaching out to me and constantly staying in communication with me. And, you know, he's, you know, doing what he's got to do right now, obviously with the Dodgers, but at the same point in time, he is a, you know, a guy that I lean on a lot. And I think we see the world of sports the same way. And I think we see the way to treat people, you know, very similar as well. And I think that's the thing, that we're just a really, you know, good natural bond between he and I, and I'm his biggest fan, and he's ours too.
0: That is so cool. If you don't mind, I'd love to, you know, dive into that a little bit. What can you share, some of the conversations you have with the manager of the Dodgers, Bob?
1: Oh, man. I mean, honestly, there's a lot of them. It's probably every, you know, 2-3 days, I'd say, that we're communicating, you know, and it's via text, on the phone, whatever it might be. You know, he's just wondering how we're doing. How does the team look? I'm asking him the same thing, you know, and it's just one of those things that we're, you know, leaning into each other a little bit for just exactly, you know, conversations that head coaches get a chance to have.
0: No, I mean, listen, I could be, you know, coy and basically say he's telling you, get yourself an Ohtani and an unlimited budget, and you got yourself going. But in all seriousness, I mean, he is a wizard at, and I use that phrase lightly when I'm talking to someone from UCLA, a button pusher and also a people person that appears to be next level. And I'm wondering, is that sort of stuff that you mine his craft for? Coach,
1: I think that's what we both talk a lot about. Yeah, we're not talking really X's and scheme and those things. It's more about team dynamics and people, and that is, you know, where we both see it similarly. And he definitely it has an ability to inspire people at a very different level, and I think that's ultimately what we're trying to do here on a day-to-day basis, is just inspire these guys to reach heights they never imagined to be possible.
0: That's pretty cool. Well, listen, Coach, I enjoyed meeting you here in person over the spring, and you know, you've got every Bruin fan that I know of all jacked up. I mean, they're out of their gourds to see what you're building already, you know. And I understand you're just only a month in terms of playing football, but I'm sure you feel that. And I'm wondering, you know, what you say in response to the people who are just out of their minds that you clearly have a heartbeat that's significant at this point.
1: Yeah, I think that. Yeah, to me, it takes a village, and they are certainly part of that village. This is not a place or a sport where you can do it alone, and only the people in this building can do it. So, I'm glad they're proud. I'm glad that we're giving them something to believe in, and I'm looking forward to getting up to Eugene on Saturday and getting a chance to give them a little bit more.
0: Yeah, I got to keep pace with Corey Close, right?
1: That's right. Yeah, that's right. That's not easy to do either. Right?
0: Yeah. No, I mean, she just won it all. She's hanging a banner, in Pauley Pavilion, and you know, that's what it's about at that program.
1: Yeah, and she's right? Another one, too. You want to talk about
0: Please. Understanding
1: the power of people, right, and the power of team and how to motivate people and how to allow them to be themselves and be passionate in the game that they love. There's a lot to be gleaned from her as well.
0: I bet. Thanks for the time, Bob Chesney. Good luck against Oregon. Just so you understand, Dan Lanning on this program when he came on, TJ, you want to ask him for free shoes?
2: Wow.
0: Like you asked Bob, Dan Lanning for free shoes, and he sent you free shoes. Over his left shoulder looked like a really nice pair of kicks.
2: I've been looking at those fours this whole interview. You know, Coach, I didn't ask Coach Lanning for shoes. I just mentioned that I knew Oregon had nice shoes, and I wore a size 13. And he said, well, you're lucky that's my size. And he sent me a pair. So, you know.
1: What a nice guy.
0: And just leave it at that.
2: I have a pair of UCLA sneakers.
0: Okay, there you go. All right.
3: And Bob, if you're a size 11.
0: Okay. Oh, my God. I can't believe I just went there.
1: Right.
0: Yeah, okay. Yeah, like this man's a footlocker.
3: That's what I'm saying. That's what I'm saying.
0: Right, Coach? You know, your coach.
1: That's right. I mean, I think we aim to please, though, so we'll see what we can do here.
0: Oh, okay. He's just being nice. By the way, that's a Los Angeles thing. Yeah, let's hang out.
2: We'll do lunch.
0: He's already a Los Angelino. That's perfect. Yeah, let's hang out. Wait a minute. I'm not going to call you. Thanks for the time, Coach. Appreciate it.
1: All right. Appreciate it. Go, Bruce.
0: That is right. There you go. Number 21, UCLA at number 13, Oregon. Coming up this weekend, Coach Bob Chesney of the 4-0 Bruins here on the Rich Eisen Show. 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
0: 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Why don't you? 844-204-RICH, number to dial right here on the program. Let's go to Jack in Kansas City.
24: Jack.
0: What's up, Jack?
24: AC.
0: What's up, Jack? On the WeatherTech fan line. You there, Jack?
24: He's up.
0: All right, put Jack back away.
24: He's up.
0: Ray in Lompoc, California. What's up, Ray?
25: How you doing, Rich?
0: What's going on? What's on your line? What's on your mind here?
25: Well, I just wanted to say I've seen a lot of things about the Niners trying to trade for a wide receiver, either at the deadline or before. I think they should just bolster that defensive line. I think Vita Vea would be a perfect pickup. I know that's kind of like a dream world, or even like Will McDonald's or someone from the Jets, you know, because they're probably not going to do anything this year, unfortunately.
0: Whoa, Ray. So you're just going to take one of the best young Jets players just because they've got nothing going on? Is that what you're saying, right? So you think they'll just...
25: Well, I'm just floating the idea. That's a dream world. Dream world.
26: Okay. The disrespect is real.
0: Yeah, the disrespect is real. Let's get Bosa back and see what's up. You know what I mean?
27: Yeah.
0: But how many teams, thanks for the call, Ray, how many teams need a wide receiver right now? Like everybody? Isn't that crazy? And your Patriots, like, told the Texans before the season, hey.
28: Yeah. You want Kayshon Booty, you take him.
27: Now Matt Collins might be out this week. I mean, we're really scraping the barrel. Ramondre Stevenson may not practice. Yikes.
0: Yeah. Okay. Yeah, but by the way, this is a big game for the Jets this week. They're 1-3.
27: Yeah. They won the opener, lost 3 in a row.
0: That is correct. And if they lose this one at home against Cleveland, I don't care that Cleveland's 3-1 and looking like Cleveland.
27: What does that mean?
0: That they're 3-1 and looking like a Cleveland team that's that's good.
27: Okay.
0: Pardon me.
27: All right.
0: I didn't finish my sentence.
27: Yeah, you're looking like Cleveland.
0: No. I don't care that Cleveland looks like a different Browns team and that the Browns aren't Brownsing anymore and F that and all that stuff that Monken's saying. Jets fans do not view that. They don't view that as like, oh, I mean, higher register. Like, oh, this is Browns team's a little bit better. No. If Cleveland's coming into your house and you're 1-3, it's time to win this football game. You stand tall and you tell the Jet fans that show up, only the second home game right now, We got this.
1: I hate this team.
0: And then you go out to New England and you beat them.
2: That kid's back.
0: Okay. And then you come home and take on Miami, and now you're above 500 before you take on the Vegas Raiders. And if the Browns are now suddenly turning things around, and you're not,

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2: 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Panthers wide receiver Teteroa McMillan. Coming up, UCLA head coach Bob Chesney. Emmy award-winning actor Sam Richardson. And now, it's Rich Eisen.
3: Number three of the Rich Eisen Show here on this busy Wednesday is on the air. 844-204-RICH, number to dial here on the WeatherTech fan line. We'll have time to get to that later on in this hour. If you missed the first 3 hours, we just said farewell to Bob Chesney, UCLA football head coach. Also, Teteroa McMillan joined us in hour number two. I asked him, where's his offensive rookie of the year trophy? He said, still in the box. Still in the box.
6: And I understood it.
3: What's in the box?
6: What's in the box?
3: Do we have that drop? I think we do have that drop. That would be great if I had asked T-Mac that very question. In hour one of this program, Kurt Warner joined us from London.
6: Kurt.
3: If you missed any of it, we've got so many different ways. There's our podcast if you want to listen to this show all 3 hours. Disney Plus page, you can watch all 3 hours back whenever you want. There's our YouTube channel as well, youtube.com/Rich Eisen Show. We also chop things up on all our socials, Instagram, Facebook, TikTok, YouTube, Shorts, so much more. Sam Richardson's in our green room. Matchbox the movie coming to Apple TV this very Friday. John Cena, Jessica Biel, Sam Richardson. And Sam in Veep, brilliant.
6: Yep.
3: He also won an Emmy Award for his guest role on Ted Lasso as the Nigerian billionaire. Remember the billionaire trying to buy Sam?
7: I do remember.
3: Sam's contract?
7: Yeah.
3: Which means when he comes out, got to get him to sign our Believe sign. That we already have.
7: A lot of good.
3: Well, Sudeikis, Brendan Hunt, Phil Dunster, Jeremy Swift. And Sean Payton signed it. You know, he when he retired from the Saints, he was giving out biscuits to everybody there in New Orleans. So we got to get Sam to sign this thing. Keep it going.
7: Fun.
3: Here on this program. 844-204-RICH. We'll take some calls again on the WeatherTech fan line. When you're losing in the NFL, this just in, it sucks. Life sucks. When Jim Harbaugh meets with the media here in Southern California over the last couple of years, it's been a lot of fun. We even made a segment out of it, the Harbaugh Files. Because if you recall, when Jim first moved out here, he was living like Jim Rockford, right?
6: Right.
3: On
6: the beach.
3: An RV on the beach, right?
6: On the beach.
3: And so we made a Harbaugh File out of it. But this is not a Harbaugh File because there's no laughing matter going down there now. That 0-4 across the street. And you know, the guy who was brought in here to take Justin Herbert to the next level, and he knows that when he comes here on this show, as he did 2 summers ago, saying he woke up that morning early in the middle of the night saying, how am I going to get Justin to the Hall of Fame? That's the sort of thing that he's thinking about. And right now, Herbert's running for his life again, throwing picks that just make you think, where was that coming from? And offensively, Mike McDaniel's been brought in to fix all this stuff, and nothing's been fixed yet. You know, a little bit better this week, but still no different results. It's still a big circle in the win column. And this exchange is notable because you don't usually hear the back and forth get snippy in Southern California ever. And certainly, again, the tenor of the Harbaugh press conferences has turned. The question I believe we'll hear is, why is Justin Herbert continuing to play hero ball here, since that's supposed to be fixed.
7: When you came here, your charge was to get him protected. My charge was to make sure he didn't have to be a superhero. But, you know, 2.5 years later, like you said, he still has to be a superhero for you guys to have a chance to win the game. Why is that?
8: Yeah, that just sounds more like an insult than it does a question. But, I mean, that's the way you look at it. I'm saying that, yeah, it's the kind of competitor that he is where I've never seen him flinch. I've never seen him rattled. He's an amazing inspiration, and that's what we do. We all feed off of that. I know the entire team does, and I mean, you asked me what gives me optimism, what gives me hope with this football team, because I see that throughout the entire team. And yeah, we attack, we improve. Can't improve everything all at once, but we can improve one thing at a time, all the time, and that's what this team is doing.
7: Yeah, it was good. So I'm just asking, it's the third season now. He's still among the most pressured to get quarterbacks. I'm just asking why.
8: That's a good question. Can I answer it the same way?
7: You can answer it the same way. I don't think you answered it. But you can answer it the same way.
8: I did.
9: Okay. Mm. 0-4.
3: That's what happens.
9: Yeah, that's what happens.
3: But it's a legitimate question, is why is he being pressured at the same rate here? Because last year, it was understandable. This one, you got Alt and Rashawn Slater still there. You know,
9: yeah, the offensive line seemingly much healthier.
3: Listen,
9: than
3: Jim is just not going to sit here and go, yeah, that's always going to be his answer. Is I believe in Justin Herbert, love the guy, we feed off him, he's a superhero, that sort of stuff is what we're going to improve. It just sucks to be 0-4. And it sets up a fascinating development here at the outset of October. Quarter post point, four games in, 13 more to go. Anything can change, obviously. But in next year's draft, we have been talking about it for over a year. Even in last year's draft, 2 years ago, you could even say that everybody was pegging 2027 as the year to go get your quarterback. To the point where when the Rams go ahead and snag their quarterback of the future in Ty Simpson this year because they had an extra first round, you're like, really? I thought next year is the year to get your guy if you're going to be taking a flyer. The Rams are probably like, well, we're not going to be picking middle of the first round very often, certainly not when we get one from Atlanta. Or a couple years ago, John, you're going to go for your quarterback of the future now with a first rounder in Jackson Dart, huh? You're not going to bide your time. You're not going to sit here and figure it out. You're going to go now. You're going now, huh? After you don't get J.J. McCarthy when you could have. Now they have him again, which is kind of wild because Dart is hurt. Can't make this stuff up, which is why we're bringing this up now, because in this can't make it up league, you know, you look at the teams currently winless. Currently winless. And we weren't going to really talk about it until our Overreaction Monday podcast. A new feature of that show born out of you saying a couple weeks ago, hey, I keep getting blown up on socials Sunday nights with people coming up with ideas that we should talk about on Monday's show. And now we're having a tweet of the week every week. John Wilson at the John Wilson, who's showing off all his degrees. Got 3 degrees.
9: Three of them.
3: Yeah. BA, master's in education. He's a doctor. The Chargers and Texans are going to have top 5 picks in the 2027 draft, and neither will win 5 games this season, which is, you know, not out of the realm. Not out of the realm, but
9: yeah,
3: if, the, you know, if, right, they have 13 games to go. So if they're not going to win 5 games, that would be what?
9: Ooh.
3: That'd be a brutal stretch of finishing up 4-9. Oof. Both teams finishing 4-9.
9: Oof, yuck.
3: I still think they're both too damn talented to finish up 4-9.
9: I agree.
3: But, again,
9: you never know.
3: You look at the teams that are currently 0-5 right now, 0-4 right now. Chargers and Texans, Dolphins, the Tennessee Titans.
9: Yeah, the Titans and Tampa.
3: And the Tampa Bay Buccaneers.
9: Yeah.
3: Let's just play it out. In the draft next year, where you've got quarterbacks galore, that's all I've been hearing from folks like Daniel Jeremiah, who's on Friday's show, Todd McShay from The Ringer when he comes on this show, Mel Kiper Jr. when he comes on this show. Anybody whose job is to evaluate who's coming from college to the pros. This is the quarterback draft of quarterback drafts. That if these five teams are the ones that show up top five in the draft on the clock, Tennessee's got Cam Ward. The Chargers have Justin Herbert. The Texans have C.J. Stroud. The Bucs just signed Baker to a big deal.
9: Yep.
3: And then you got the Dolphins, right, who have Malik Willis, and is the team that if they sit there at one, they're going for it. Yeah. We all know that, with all due respect to Willis. Because Willis can stick around the following year. He's affordable enough to give them the wherewithal to do what the Raiders are doing right now.
9: True.
3: Albeit maybe not to the tune of winning three of their first four. What would happen? Because you've got the Jets with a massive amount of first-round draft choices, three of them. And you've got the Browns with a massive amount of choices, too. And I don't care if Deshaun Watson keeps doing what he's doing. You know, that's still going to be a sell to Browns fans for various reasons. What would you do if you're at the top of the draft and you're, you know, if you're Tennessee, do you end your Cam Ward attempt? That's number one.
9: Yeah, that's number one.
3: Number two,
9: yep.
3: The Chargers and the Texans aren't going to end their tenures with Herbert and Stroud.
9: You would think not.
3: But
9: teams would be calling.
3: They would have choices to make.
9: Yeah.
3: Do you get a haul for the first overall selection or second overall selection that might be on par of what the Bears got for Bryce Young? From Carolina, for the right for Carolina to go draft Bryce Young, you know, you could get that sort of haul. Or do you stand pat and not get all of these draft choices? Because you can get a massive amount of draft choices and take Jeremiah Smith.
9: Number one.
3: That's a tall order. As we all know, Keyshawn was the last one to go number one overall as a wide receiver.
9: We've seen some guys in the top five recently.
3: Well, I mean, Carnell Tate just finally had his teammate from last year. But
9: Marvin Harrison hasn't worked out.
3: Right. Do you get Jeremiah Smith for Justin Herbert? Do you get Jeremiah Smith for C.J. Stroud? Wouldn't that be an interesting connection, his two top wide receivers, Ohio State and Michigan, for the Ohio State quarterback in Houston? Do you do that? Tampa. Do you get Jeremiah Smith when you're probably spending all year going, man, Mike Evans would have looked good around here still?
9: Mm-hmm.
3: For a team that's right now 0-4, you know, Smith and Ibuka, you get
9: teammates once again.
3: Man. Can't deny it. It doesn't matter. They're from the same school because that school is a pretty good track record.
9: Mm-hmm.
3: Do you do that? What do you do?
10: Right now, Tankathon has the Titans taking Archibald at number two and the Texans taking Jeremiah at one. That's just where it's at, right?
9: Well, yeah, they've got six quarterbacks overall in the top 21.
3: It's real easy for Tankathon or anybody to do such a thing. You don't know the haul. Like, let's just say, as you call him, Archibald.
10: Archibald,
3: right? let's just say Texas goes on a run like Indiana went on, right?
9: Okay.
3: Let's just say that. And I would say then congratulations to the SEC for finally winning the national championship again.
9: Oh, that's big of you.
3: And do you think Tennessee would go, let's go and get Peyton's nephew, Mr. Tennessee, volunteer, and all those fans would be jacked to get a Manning there, and you tell Cam Ward thanks for the memories? Or do you say, we believe in Cam Ward, and who wants Arch Manning, and you get a haul of picks to build around what you've been building and losing a bunch of games for this year?
11: Yeah, I mean, it depends.
3: It's going to be a massive choice.
11: Depends on how the last 13 games of the Cam Ward experience
3: go. And you really think the Texans are going to be first overall at the end of the day?
10: But that's where it is right now.
3: I get it. And that's just the food for thought, again, that we're kind of batting around right now.
11: I don't. It feels like Miami is going to be first on the clock right now, a month into the season.
3: So then they'll take a quarterback.
11: And then it's on at number two.
3: And then it's on whoever's two. Yeah. Do you? Because, again, don't forget, when it was Caleb, Jaden Daniels, Drake May, 1, 2, and 3, there were a host of teams that were knocking on the Commanders and Patriots' doors to say, what do you think? And they were told, keep moving, beat it. What if those teams at 2 and 3 are any of these teams we're mentioning who have a massive financial commitment to somebody at quarterback or somebody who is clearly their quarterback of the future? And you can get a host of draft choices because you don't have to choose a quarterback and build around that quarterback of the future, or say no thank you to the hall of draft choices and go with the wide receiver who Larry Fitzgerald Jr. termed an absolute mutant.
11: I think the most fun to think about is Tampa at number two, because they would presumably have a new head coach, and you'd have to figure out
3: on offense.
11: Yeah.
3: As well.
11: And if they'd have an offensive guy come in, and do they take 4 or 5 draft picks and maybe a player or two, or take Smith at number two? And now you have Baker Mayfield with these two Ohio State kids and Bucky Irving, and let's ride.
3: This is potentially coming down the pike, because I think, just to put a bow on it, everybody's assuming next year's draft will be laden with people who need quarterbacks, because that's the reason why you're top five. You don't have one. But what if the circumstances are they 100% have them, but for whatever other reasons, they just didn't win enough football games this year? And if the quarterback's coming for other places, they may have to trade up to go get him. And I always thought, good luck, because everybody in top five is going to need one anyway. What if multiple teams are open for business? But
9: it's gonna be awesome.
3: They don't want to put a for sale sign there, because the kid they could get at wide receiver is so generationally talented, it makes sense to forego all of that to take him for your quarterback that clearly needed the weapon to the point you finished in the top five of the draft.
11: Or what if it is the Chargers and a team is not offering a haul of picks for that selection, but Justin Herbert? What do you do?
10: I'm just saying, if this is all the whole Pat, Rich.
3: Sorry?
10: If this were the whole Pat with the Texans at number one and they put Smith with Nico Collins, can you imagine?
3: And Tank Dell fully healthy.
10: Tank Dell.
3: Right.
10: Oof.
9: I hope they get some linemen later on in that draft.
3: Well, that's the point. Like, do you get the host of picks? Because you could take that and cascade it deep into the future.
11: Yeah, you could get 4 or 5 starters instead of just one guy. It's the whole Joe Burrow meme.
3: I didn't see this on the bingo card.
9: Yeah, no, it's going to be fascinating.
3: And again, it's just 4 games in.
11: Yeah, obviously this could change.
3: No doubt.
11: The top five could
3: change. But we're going to keep an eye on it.
9: Yeah, it's something.
3: We're going to keep an eye on it.
9: Yeah.
3: When it comes to your home, Pella Windows and Doors are the experts at taking care of you and your home. 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
3: 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Jalen Watson as well. The Rams just added Myles Garrett, a walk in bat suit. They threw up the signal.
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28: 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With just under 8 minutes remaining, Collier caught a 47-yard touchdown to give West Bend West a 20-14 fourth quarter lead. And his night wasn't finished there. With Plymouth looking for a last-second comeback, Collier intercepted a desperation pass on the game's final play to seal the victory. 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
3: Our radio audience has just returned here on the Rich Eisen Show, ESPN Radio, Sirius XM, along with Disney Plus and the app. On the TV side of things, we just saw a clip of the film Matchbox, the movie, that's coming to you on Apple TV streaming starting on October 9th. And Sam Richardson, part of the crew of this movie, right here on the Rich Eisen Show once again. What's it like working with Cena?
7: It's great. I tell you what, because he, I'd say the majority of the fight sequences are him.
3: Yes.
7: And like to watch him like sort of like go through the fight sequences and like the stunts, it's a feat to behold. But then like it's also fun and funny, playful, but like also a man about his business. I appreciate the
3: sweetheart of an individual too.
7: Truly,
3: like a good dude.
7: Salt of the earth,
3: right? You got a good story of from Cena from the set.
7: It was my birthday, and it was my birthday out there. Me and my buddy Arturo, who's in the movie as well.
3: Yes.
7: And John, they take me out for you know some libations and some steaks,
3: of course.
7: And we I don't know if this is like a story that, I mean, it's not a bad story.
3: Okay, good.
7: But you know, we tie one off until like we're drinking like we're all pro wrestlers and and we are not.
3: but so Cena could put some down.
7: Cena can put them down. I even before I was like, oh, I got a hollow leg. I can put them down too.
3: Yes.
7: It was still the early morning. We were like taking over the taps. Like if you're John Cena, you can, if the bar closes at the hotel, it won't close the bar. So he's pouring drinks.
3: That's
7: and so then funny. At one point I woke up in a different hotel room.
3: What?
7: Yeah, because he got me a nice room at the Four Seasons. I woke up and I was like just so confused. He was like, "Oh, you were down and out," because it was like we were still going at 6 a.m. So I woke up at like a reasonable time, yes, considering. Sir. I woke up at like 10. So it's not like enough time to like get my day started, but so I did lose that day.
3: You went to sleep and you woke up in a different hotel room.
7: Yeah, because like I think it was like, we're probably not going to send you on the streets of Budapest at this point.
3: This was
7: in Budapest.
3: Oh.
7: Big important part of the story.
3: Spoiler alert.
7: Yeah, spoiler alert also, the movie happens in Budapest and Morocco and Slovakia. It's, it kind of travels all over the
3: Fantastic.
7: World. Yeah.
3: Well, that's pretty cool.
7: Yeah.
3: That you put them down with
7: John Cena. He told me I would make a good wrestler.
3: Oh, really?
7: It's the greatest compliment I've ever heard.
3: What would your wrestling name be? Have you thought about that?
7: Yeah. I haven't thought about that, but right now on the spot, I'll call it The Panic.
3: The Panic.
7: That's right, because like nobody knows what I'm going to do.
3: TJ, how does that sound to you as a wrestler called The Panic?
8: Is that your finishing move, The Panic, or is that your actual name?
7: It'll be The Panic Attack will be my finishing
3: move. Oh! Sam Richardson.
8: Yes, sir.
7: Nobody knows what I'm going to do.
3: fantastic. Okay, let's jump into. So you're the pride of Wayne State University.
7: Yes,
3: I went to the University of Michigan, so I know all about where Wayne State is.
7: Yes, you do.
3: You're a native Detroiter, right?
7: I am.
3: When did you first meet Tim Robinson? When did you first meet him?
7: So I met Tim Robinson when I was in high school. I was taking classes at Second City as a 15-year-old. And then he was on the touring company of Second City, not long after, but we would do shows at the theater called Planet Ant Theater. Eventually he became my level A teacher when I was still in high school, and then became fast friends, thick as sleeves. We wrote a bunch of shows together.
3: Did.
7: Yeah. Got hired to work in Chicago on the touring companies and main stage, you know, but we were like 17, 19, 20.
3: So you've known him for a couple decades, huh?
7: I knew him when I was in puberty. I was late puberty. I was hit puberty at 22.
3: Okay, I was about to say, you know, when did that happen?
7: Yeah,
3: I know
7: yeah.
3: We just kind of met again for the first time in like 6 years. Your favorite I Think You Should Leave skit that you were part of?
7: That's, well, you know, I like them all very much. I think for me, my favorite one was Metalloid Maniac.
3: Why is that?
7: Because I love the idea of a person who has so many complicated rules on something, mm-hmm. but wants to get everybody on board, and nobody can quite figure it out.
3: Mm-hmm.
7: You know, so in that sketch, you know, there's this guy's made this like game show with a lot of there's a guy in a metal suit. And he's supposed to climb around on this wall and like touch these panels that change color.
3: Yes.
7: And like, but he's explaining the rules to the contestants who also don't quite get it. And then the guy in the suit is also like annoyed and like frustrated because like it doesn't quite make sense. And I'm like, he made the wall. The wall is, he made it. So you should crawl around on that because you made the wall.
3: Yeah.
7: And in real life, the guy was also like getting a little frustrated because he's like, I don't know what you're asking for. But it was funny. And I loved it.
3: And that's your favorite.
7: I think that's my favorite one.
3: Yeah, man, you guys together are really, really funny. And then when did you meet Sudeikis for the first time? On We're the Millers? Is that the
7: We met because Jason is part of Second City as well. So he would come through when Tim and I were on the main stage in Chicago.
3: Yeah.
7: He would come back and visit as an alumni. And he would, you know, improvise sets with us. And he like had a great time with me and Tim. And he'd be like, you guys, when I left Second City and Tim left Second City, he was like, you guys should do a show. You guys should, you guys need to do a show. And so he got me on We're the Millers because like he like wanted to support, you know, like also fill things with people who knows he can handle it. But he was like, you guys just need to do a show. So he produced our show, Detroiters.
3: That's how that was born.
7: Yeah. Yeah.
3: He was, Sudeikis is like, you guys are funny together. You should do a show.
7: You guys should do a show. And we're like, yeah. And it's got to be about Detroit.
3: Now, did he know him from SNL before that as well? Or
7: no. So when Tim went to SNL, you know, Jason was there already.
3: The famous, you know, Tesh brothers.
7: Yeah, exactly. You know,
3: two of them.
7: Basketball.
3: Well, actually, not to put too fine of a point on it, I think it's basketball.
7: I stuttered. I said basketball.
3: Yeah, it's got to be. It's, you know, just to be exact. But because, you know, again, I'm just looking at, you know, obviously your filmography and your TV shows. You were Sudeikis, obviously, when for We're the Millers, but Ted Lasso at the end of the day, and he reached out to you for that role that netted you an Emmy Award.
7: It did. And like our buddies also wrote it, you know. And so they wrote the character with me in mind because they know that I'm Ghanaian. Mm-hmm. You know, my mother's Ghanaian.
3: Mm-hmm.
7: And so when Sam Obasanya came on,
3: mm-hmm.
7: I texted and I was like, hey, is this Sam named after me? He said, of course, buddy. Obviously.
3: Is that right?
7: Yeah.
3: So get out of here. So named after you,
7: named
3: Sam
7: after me.
3: I did not
7: and
3: know.
7: And so going on, they're like, the idea is like, oh, what if I got to like be a person who's like mean to like myself? Because, you know, I'm pretty, you know, low key and jovial myself. So like to get to go on there and kind of be the opposite, but reveal, spoiler, it was like a really fun kind of thing to do. Joe Kelly, who's also a co-creator of Detroiters, who I texted, and he was like, buddy, obviously.
3: But he wasn't humoring you. It literally was.
7: So, I mean, unless to this day I've been saying that and it has been humoring me this whole time.
3: Well, it's pretty amazing because, again, you play Edwin Akufo, who's a billionaire who's trying to buy Sam's contract out and is a real bad
7: Yeah, real bad. Real spoiled brat.
3: Not a really great person as no. well. What was it like joining the show at the Zenith? You know, obviously, it just season four just wrapped up.
7: Yep.
3: This week, as a matter of fact.
7: Yeah.
3: And it's so great. I mean, this show is as great as it comes. What was it like, you know, as it was taking off, you're joining it?
7: It's incredible because, you know, I watched that first season, like, Ben, as if I'm like, oh, I'm just watching my buddy's show. You know, like, right. you want to support your friends. So, you know, you're doing them the favor of, like, watching their show. And it was like the first season of Ted Lasso. And I'm like watching and like crying and like enjoying. I'm like, guys, you did it. You made the best show. And so then to get to go there the second season, I had to go. It was in the middle of pandemic and the shoots in England.
3: Yes.
7: So I had to like, be in the hotel room for like 2 weeks before we even started shooting. Mm-hmm. Made myself a little crazy, which I think maybe helped the character. Mm-hmm. And then to be on that set and everybody was just really like enjoyed being there. And then to get to go and then be like a real jerk. In this like sea of really kind people, it was kind of like the opposite of like my experience on Veep, where like all the characters are like mean, and I come in as this like sweetheart, you know. It's the inverse. I only just now thought of that. It is the perfect.
3: By the way, it's true. Yeah. You nailed it. You nailed it. And we'll get to Veep in a second. But did you have a line as your character in Ted Lasso?
7: Ted Lasso. So like that my speech where I'm like threatening him if he doesn't come through. That like that was a. It's all like kind of there, but like I got to like improvise a lot in the thing. So I'm trying to think of like I'm gonna like burn. I'm gonna take a crap in all your thing, then burn down your childhood home, and then like this. You know, it was all just like I got to just have like a lot of fun. I got to choke I go and I'm like, oh my god. So they're like, do whatever you want. So on my way out, exiting, I like choked the mannequin on the way out. And I think I kicked it. Maybe that's not in that take. But I kicked it. I had a good time. And then the set dresser was like, oh, not that. I didn't realize. I thought there was all. And I've worked in TV before. I should have known better.
3: Right.
7: But.
3: And then, you know, you win an Emmy Award. And again, I'm not an Emmy historian. But I'm wondering if you are the only Emmy Award winner to mention the Detroit Lions in an acceptance speech.
7: I think I am. I'm willing to bet that I am.
3: Yeah. You know, I just don't know, you know, if anybody's like, you know, dropping Barry Sanders' name back, you know, in the 80s or any of the 90s and stuff like that. How are you feeling about your Lions 4 games into this season?
7: 4 games in, I think the we're just kicking the rust off. You know, I do feel really hopeful. You know, like Jared's playing like as well as
3: anybody. Correct.
7: You know, our offense is kicking, and I think I think if we get some help on the defense, and
3: that's the question is, you know, how is the defense going to play and how's it going to hold up? And you know, usually the football gods are not done injuring players on that side of the football. Yes. For the Detroit Lions, it seems to be an annual thing.
7: It's
3: Sam.
7: You know, they talk about the Lions curse, and I really do think this is the years where it does lift, and like I'd rather have it be in the first part of the season and then like climb up to it instead of like watching it get good and then like
3: climb up to
7: go. You know what I mean? Go,
3: yes, of course.
7: Down. Yes. So you know, and like we've played. Like, I really think that it's a couple of pieces will really charge everything. Because, mm-hmm. The most throws on any team has been against us.
3: I agree. I mean, they've given up the most points in the first 4 weeks of the season.
7: You know, it's tough.
3: It is tough. It is tough. But you're just 2-2 and you never know. Who's your favorite one? I guess, did you go to the Superdome? I mean, the Silverdome when you were growing up?
7: I did go to Silverdome as I was growing up. It was harder to get there. So now I go to Ford Field all the time.
3: Yeah.
7: It's like an easier trip. But, you know, I shot a commercial with, and I'm now friends with Barry Sanders. Dude. So that's my, I was at the game 2 weeks ago and I was on the sidelines. And they put me up on the jumbotron, like pictures like that.
3: Yeah.
7: It's wild. That right. As a fan, I get to like do that sort of thing.
3: Right.
7: Megatron comes up to me and dabs me up. And my friend's like, what is that? What's your life? I'm like, oh, you mean it's my friend Calvin?
3: You know, pretty cool.
7: It's pretty cool. It's
3: congratulations on all of that.
7: Thank you.
3: Before I let you go,
7: yes.
3: Your favorite Veep moment that you were part of on that show is what?
7: That's a great question. My favorite Veep moment.
3: Yes, sir.
7: Okay. My favorite Veep moment was there's an episode where we are, it's like a deposition, you know, and we shot that essentially everything in two takes. So a full episode we shot like in 2 days, where like everybody's beginning to pose. And to be in that room when, Jonah's having the list of all of his insults, like tallied off and like to have to like not laugh and like stuff was truly, It's testament to like how that show is written, because the way that show is like whenever like something wasn't like gelling entirely, they would go off and like the writers were there and they like kind of like if an insult wasn't strong enough, they'd huddle up and then they come back and like, this is the new insult, and it would be devastating and it would be about your actual physical appearance, you know. And so you're like, oh, that's the character, right? Yeah, I guess, but that is my face you're talking about.
3: Nice.
7: So Jonah to us. So Tim Simons took the majority of that, and it was really...
3: And so you know you're shooting in 2 days, so you can't break, right? Like, because that you're messing with the order of things.
7: Exactly. And, like, so much of that stuff is, like, happening just in real time. So you cannot mess... You can't laugh. You can't mess up. But, like, that was, like, kind of the fun part of... That was, like, my favorite part. That and also on the same... in that same vein, there's a time we were in the car and there was an insult that was supposed to be for Jonah. That's another Jonah insult one. And like, we're like in the car and like, ah, that's not working. And went away, came back. Like, oh, call him a bunch of Play-Doh stuck on a flagpole. And I screamed laughing because it was accurate.
3: I missed the show. You know, and then there's obviously moments in real life you see all the time on social media where people will put it on there. They'll post it, but have the credits rolling in the music.
7: Yep.
3: And it's like straight out of Veep.
7: It's directly out of Veep, if not more strange. I think that's the hard part about doing Veep was like, what are you going to do that's like stranger than like that's stranger than reality?
3: Mm-hmm.
7: You know, and we're like, oh, it became too hard to write. Like, people would write things like 6 months in advance, or film it 6 months in advance, and they'd be like, oh, was this inspired by this thing that happened last week? I was like, well, no, but...
3: But you foreshadowed it.
7: But you foreshadowed, exactly. Predicted it, dare I say, or inspired.
3: Oh, my gosh. Unbelievable. 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It's available on Apple TV this Friday, October 9th. Everything else that's been going on in your life, I appreciate you coming back here, Sam.
7: Thank you so much.
3: Anytime. Matchbox the Movie, check it out, again, on Apple TV this coming Friday. Watch it this weekend with your fam. Why don't you? Right here on the Rich Eisen Show. We're back to wrap up this Wednesday in a moment.
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12: 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Did I see Shay walking around here?
13: Yeah,
14: he's talking to Sam.
13: He was talking to Sam, and then fine. Now he's okay. He's gone.
12: Let's go to Jack in Kansas City. Jack, what's up, Jack?
13: Jack.
12: We'll give him another shot.
15: Jack. Hey, everybody.
12: Where were you before, Jack?
15: Yeah, what happened? I was a half second too late to unmute my phone call, and then it was already too late by the time you guys moved on.
12: Hey, but we circled back on the WeatherTech fan line, Jack. What's on your mind, Jack?
15: Dude, yesterday I saw you post on Instagram the fancy card that you signed for the Topps Allen and Ginter series.
12: Correct. Fact.
15: That are coming out today.
12: That's right.
15: And I've never bought sports cards before. And I was out working today, and I stopped at a card shop, and they had a couple of the boxes there.
12: All right.
15: Like I said, never.

0: bought them before. I did buy a box, a single box, and you, not your signed card, unfortunately, but you were the first card inside of the pack that I opened.
1: What can I tell you? What can I tell you?
2: How about that?
3: I'm the first card.
2: I mean, look at you.
3: Look at me. Yeah. Yeah, look at me.
2: First card.
0: So, I was pretty hyped. I put it in a sleeve, and you are my favorite sports media person, so
1: thank you, Jack.
0: It means a lot to me to have this card. And
1: Jack, if you want to send it here to the studio,
0: that's pretty much all that I got. So.
1: Jack, you want to send it here to the studio? I'll sign it, send it back. Happy to do it.
0: You betcha. I will have it shipped off tomorrow. I betcha.
1: Thank you, sir. Thank you, Jack. Jack in Kansas City.
2: Love it.
1: There you go.
2: I put him on hold.
1: That's okay. What do you mean put him on hold?
2: Well, he's going to get the address.
1: Huh?
2: Adam will give him the address.
1: Come on, Shay. Come on up here. Just take your time. You only have a heart out in like 3.5 minutes.
2: Wilson Contreras around the base.
1: Yeah, Wilson Contreras. You're down the bases right there. There he is.
2: Pull the mic in.
1: Yeah, pull the mic in. There you go.
2: Thank you, brother.
1: Shay.
4: Hello, America.
1: Ladies and gentlemen.
2: Hey. Nice hat,
1: O'Shea. Shay Jackson Jr. and
5: Blessing. He walked in like it was a burden for him.
2: I know. Jeez. You don't want to be.
4: Guys, please. I missed you too. Relax. Relax.
1: See, now,
4: bangs.
2: Ian, where are
1: you wearing a Dodger hat is fine.
4: Yeah.
1: This guy.
2: It's fine.
1: Jamoke.
4: He's a Dodger fan.
1: No, he's not.
4: Okay.
1: No, he's not.
4: I don't know if you watched the Rich Eisen show.
1: Excuse me.
4: He's a Dodger fan.
1: Were you a Dodger fan Were you a Dodger fan when Matt Kemp was playing?
4: Yeah.
1: Okay. Were you a Dodger fan when Andre Ethier was playing?
4: Yeah.
1: Were you a Dodger fan when Sean Green was playing? Okay, so now we're finally.
2: He's new to this.
1: He became a Dodger fan when Ohtani showed
2: up. Like 2 years ago. Yeah.
4: Seems like he has great timing.
2: Exactly. Thank you.
1: What he has Fugazi timing.
2: No.
1: That's
2: real.
1: Weak.
2: Fugazi timing.
4: Now, if he came in here.
1: I'm fine with you wearing a Dodger hat.
4: Okay, thank you.
1: Okay, you're a USC guy.
4: Yeah,
1: fine. You're a Dodger guy.
4: Yeah.
1: You're a Laker guy.
4: Yeah.
2: Okay. I'm an LA guy.
4: Mm-hmm.
2: I've lived here more than half my life.
1: Okay.
2: I'm an LA guy now.
1: Okay.
2: I'm in.
1: You sound like you're sitting outside of Satrials. That's what you sound like.
2: I
4: understood that reference.
1: You got to feel good about the Dodgers, man. I mean, last night, Dave Roberts is being interviewed in the middle of the game or just a three innings against Sale. And he's just like, I feel really good about the at-bats we put together over the first couple innings.
2: They were hitting them hard.
1: But he's saying that Sale is being put under stress.
2: A lot of pitches.
1: Right? And he's like, and pitchers, you know, like Sale are, you know, we haven't gotten them to yet, but if you keep putting pitchers under stress, it's going to happen. Quite literally, the interview ends and Kike Hernandez leaves the yard.
4: What a wizard.
1: 2-0. Mm. By the way, he has as many postseason home runs in his career as Big Poppy. Are you aware of that?
2: That's nuts.
5: I saw the stat last night. Man, dude just is a gamer in October. He's awesome.
1: But the fact that Roberts is like, I see it coming, and then it happens.
4: Yeah.
1: He is like one of the greatest button pushers around. Now, it helps to have Yamamoto on the mound, too, to make it.
4: Who would have stick of?
5: Mr. October.
2: Woo!
4: Yeah.
1: Damn.
5: He's incredible.
4: Oh, yeah. She's
1: so, Dodgers look good again. Who's going tonight?
5: It's Tyler Glass now against Turbomale.
1: Oh, my goodness.
4: It's just gross, Richie.
5: Woo! I mean,
4: it's just
5: another under game.
1: Okay. I see what you're saying.
5: Yeah.
1: Under the covers?
5: Under the covers, baby.
1: Okay, very good.
5: I mean, last night was 3-1.
1: Man, tonight, man, it's just another one for me. I'm not feeling great.
4: What's up with the ceilings in baseball, man?
1: Oh, I don't know. I mean,
4: I'm like, there's no way this happened back-to-back.
1: It did.
4: With me watching.
1: It happened in Milwaukee, and then it happened in Tampa. It's been happening in Tampa all the time.
5: Yeah, forever.
4: It's gross. It's adding another
1: A-rings,
4: defender.
1: B-rings, C-rings, D-rings. Who the hell cares?
4: You're adding another defender.
1: Gold jacket, green jacket.
5: Yeah.
1: Whatever, but at least this is happening in the Bronx tonight. And obviously, the Guardians trying to get up.
5: Yeah, Max Fried tonight for you guys.
1: Who's going, who's on No Contest Wrestling, gents?
4: For the third time, one of our favorite guests, the exciting Javon Evans, as he heads into Money in the Bank for an opportunity, Rich, to get the Money in the Bank contract. And this contract is a contract that once you have it, you can call for a title match for the big boy at any time.
1: Anytime you want. That's on No Contest Wrestling with TJ and O'Shea. 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
2: 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They threw up the signal.
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0: 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With Kyle Wallace, here's Ben Brust.
1: It is a great day to be live on this Wednesday. Kyle and Brust across ESPN Wisconsin. My name is Ben Brust. Alongside me is Kyle Wallace.
2: What up? What up? What up? I feel good. I feel good. Not concerned, not worried. Just looking ahead.
1: That screamed worried. I'm pretty good at reading Kyle Wallace right now. I'm saying it's going to take some convincing of yourself that you're not worried.
2: No, not at all. I just know that some people are very concerned about the Brewers losing one game on the road in the playoffs. Well, like, it's not the end of the world. A lot of us picked it to go four anyways. It just wasn't what we wanted, right?
1: We wanted a sweep. I think what hurts is the missed opportunities of not just runners left on base, but runners in scoring position. Obviously, the Padres had opportunities in game one and game two, more so from that standpoint, but you found a way to grind out two wins and you put yourself in a position where, hey, like the best team in baseball, you've manufactured runs, and the Brewers did lose yesterday, 4-3. It was an absolute grinder. It was a great baseball game. Like a great baseball game. It's
2: great for those who aren't for fans.
1: Yes.
2: You have talked about how you feel. It was stressful, but yeah, you know, hey.
1: Like, bro, I don't know. Is anyone else mentally exhausted? Because Kyle doesn't feel. I feel mentally exhausted, and maybe it's just because you had told me, and we did a watch party on YouTube
2: sure at
1: X Golf at American Family Field. And where we were different was like you still carried this sheep bah. Whatever Pat Murphy does, I'm good with energy during the game.
2: 100%.
1: Like, you didn't have any, like, raw Kyle Wallace emotion that I'm used to thinking about happening when you're watching the Packers game.
2: Oh, well,
1: it was a little shocking. You were just, like, sitting on the couch and, like, you really weren't pacing. You didn't get up to pace.
2: Well, the couch is very comfortable, but the fact that I was kind of in between you two with a headset on did not allow me to truly be the guy that paces. But at the end of the day, I mean, yes, I trust every move that Pat Murphy makes. I know we talked about it yesterday on the stream is when the Brewers brought in Jojo Romero. Gabe thought it was a little bit too late that he brought him in, especially letting Dustin May go back out there.
1: But after he jumped up in the air for a flyout, it's like, you know, he is not. He didn't have his command, and he's not comfortable.
2: He did not. But my whole thing is that I just trust and believe in what Pat Murphy has done, what this organization was a decade ago, and how far they have come in just even the last three seasons under Pat Murphy. I have every reason to have every bit of faith in Pat Murphy. So I just ride or die with whatever Pat Murphy chooses to do at that time. But then also I know, listen, it's baseball. Sweeping people, it's hard. It's hard to win three games in a row in baseball. And just because the Brewers did not execute yesterday the way they were used to, and we'll talk about that today during the show, it doesn't mean the Brewers can't bounce back tonight and have a hell of a performance. I think the Brewers are still waiting for an offensive output of an explosion of a lot of runs being scored, and maybe that just happens tonight. Great defense, by the way, by the Padres.
1: I was going to say, the Cooper Pratt.
2: I mean, Cooper Pratt had that throwing error.
1: The ball kept finding him yesterday. There was a lot of hits to shortstop.
2: Yeah, and he did well except for once.
1: That's two errors in the series, though.
2: It is.
1: He did have some good at-bats. Again, it is what made it so mentally stressful was the Brewers make it so mentally stressful on the other team that they kept clawing and scrapping. Like, Jake Cronenworth on the first pitch after Jojo Romero came in for May and got out of a tough situation goes yard.
2: Yeah.
1: And you think the whole, like, energy changes. And if I'm not mistaken, the next inning they came back and scored a run.
2: The Brewers, I believe they did scratch back and get the run.
1: And that's my thing is, like, at that moment, you see it rocking. You see San Diego. They think, like, all right, momentum's going their way. The Brewers just don't let it happen. They don't let it get away from them. And so, but as a fan, mentally, it's not getting away from you either. There's no, at no point during that game where was it like, all right, maybe it just isn't the game. that's what's so awesome about them, but also so mentally exhausting.
2: Yeah, no, it is mentally exhausting, but it's still fun.
1: It's very fun. I feel like I just went through the whole World War II, and I got to play it 8 times.
2: All right, wow, you just said war. World War II, that was violent. Very violent.
1: That's what I'm saying, but they kept going back and back and back and back, and you're like, man, when is it going to end? And you get done, and you're like, damn.
2: You didn't storm Normandy.
1: No, I did not.
2: I mean, it wasn't that bad. But overall, I do like this, though, is that, like you said, that's the fun part about the Brewers, is every single time that the Padres scored, the Brewers tried to scratch and claw and get back into that game. They never allowed for a significant amount of separation in this game. And when the Padres scored 1, the Brewers came back. When they scored 2, the Brewers came back. When they scored 3, the Brewers came back. But unfortunately, the Brewers could not come back to get to that fourth run. They were down 4-2, and they tried to get to another run, but they didn't hit well with guys on base yesterday, and that's the bigger problem with the Brewers throughout the series, is they left 29 on base so far during the series, 4 for 27 with guys and runners in scoring position. The Brewers just need to be better at that. So overall for me, though, I feel good. I feel really good about the Milwaukee Brewers, because despite them not playing the best baseball that they have, not playing their way, not winning their way, the Brewers have found a way to be up 2-1 in this series, and yesterday they had an opportunity in the top of the ninth inning to potentially tie the game up or take the lead. So that has, to me, I got to give them a lot of credit of they continue to fight back even though they have not played their best baseball.
1: Oh, man. I mean, the lefties were just tough yesterday. Specifically, 3 guys. The last 2 games for Bowers, Mitchell, and Terang. Bowers 0-8, 6 Ks.
2: Not good.
1: Mitchell 1-8, 5 Ks.
2: Not good.
1: Terang 1-8, 2 Ks.
2: Yeah, not good.
1: So 2 for 24 the last 2 games with 13 strikeouts of those 24 outs from, you know, what was your home run leader in Bowers, your 100 RBI guy in Terang. And I think yesterday, obviously, we highlighted me pointing out that he was 2 for 38 since.
2: And you kept just counting. You kept counting it.
1: Yeah, I mean, because again, even if you move past, if you go back to the NLCS, it's been bad. Like, it's just like he hasn't been good in the playoffs.
2: Why don't we just talk about this?
1: And Mitchell, I don't know, like, he's the streakiest Brewer there's been. When he's hot, and he is not seeing it right now. And those 3 lefties were tough yesterday. It was tough. They weren't good at, like, you had some really great at bats, and then you had some where you could just tell they weren't seeing it well.
2: Yeah, Mitchell's last at bat, not great at all. I know Bowers, I think his second to last at bat was not great either. But yeah, they've absolutely had some struggles, and that's one of the reasons why I believe that the Milwaukee Brewers have not won this series yet. I'm looking at Bryce Durang being the guy that we expect should be coming through. I look at this team,
1: I can't expect it right now until I see him.
2: Here's the thing, is that you have to expect for these guys to be playmakers in the biggest moments. And when I think about the 4 guys on this team, because I know Jake Bowers had an incredible, incredible season, but Jake Bowers, he ain't the guy I'm dependent on. Joey Ortiz, he ain't the guy I'm dependent on. It is Christian Yelich. It is William Contreras. It is Jackson Chourio. It is Bryce Durang. I know Christian didn't have a good season, but he is still getting paid like a superstar, still is a superstar type player.
1: Maybe you went too far. Name recognition,
2: not in play, he's getting older. But those are the 4 guys that need to come to life. And guess what? Only 3 of the 4 came to life. If Bryce Durang plays like he's supposed to, the Brewers win this series. It's over. He had an opportunity. He didn't come through.
1: 800-990-3776 is where you can call or text us. The Carbless Talking text line list is more YouTube at ESPN Milwaukee and at ESPN Madison. Are you feeling positive about the performance, or are you feeling it's a missed opportunity? I guess you could be both, but if I had to just pick one, I feel like missed opportunity.
2: It is.
1: Like, if you had to pick one, I am feeling positive, but I'm probably still feeling more of like it was a missed opportunity.
2: Yeah, but again, you're playing against another team that had their backs against the wall.
1: And they showed how much their backs were against the wall by being down 0-2 and bringing in Michael King
2: everything
1: on 1 day rest, bringing in everyone they possibly could to extend this series.
2: They had
1: Robbie Ray was freaking warming up.
2: He was warming up just in case they needed him. So, no, the team that had your backs up against the wall barely were able to sneak away. And really, it came down to Cooper Pratt with that throwing error, which allowed for Xander Bogaerts to get around third base and score. And so, again, this is it's a game of inches, a game of plays, a game that comes down to a little bit of error, and that error led to the Padres winning the game. But, again, though I feel disappointed with specifically the guys left on base, I still feel overall good about this series. I would not panic. As Brewer fans, we should not panic.
1: I'm not saying to panic. I'm just asking right now because we still, believe it or not, it's like another 48 hours until the Brewers play tonight.
2: It feels like it.
1: I know. That's why I'm saying.
2: And I'm not as busy tonight.
1: As we get further along the show, I might be turning the page. But this is my first time to actually voice some of the things that have been inside me because it was like go to bed, wake up, get to work, and now finally I can talk to people about what happened last night. So asking you if you are feeling like if you're going to choose one, you could be both, but if you're going to choose one, you're feeling more positive or more like a missed opportunity. And Josh on YouTube chimes in, yes, so we did call this out, all four runs from the trade deadline acquisitions. It was the trade deadline game yesterday.
2: It was a trade deadline game.
1: Scott and Marshall, you're up with Kyle and Brust on the Carbless Talk and Text Line, 800-990-3776. How are you feeling at 2:11 today?
3: I think it was a missed opportunity. I just thought that Yelich should have been a little bit smarter in that situation. The Padres pitcher had just walked the previous two batters on a ton of pitches, and he'd thrown a ton of pitches during this whole league series, and you could tell he was getting tired. I mean, there was not much left in the tank, and I think Yelich should have took a couple more pitches anyways, see if he could get a wild pitch or pass ball out of him or advance the runners or something like this.
1: I understand where you're coming from, but it's just hard to play Monday morning quarterback on what was the exit velo of that
2: 107.
1: Ball? 107. I mean, like,
4: if you're Yelich there, you're trying to tie the game up. You're not looking for a walk.
1: Yeah, or for King to make
4: because if King walks him, he's coming out. You're not going to get another shot against him. You're looking to tie the game up right there if you're Christian Yelich.
1: And again, 107 on the barrel.
4: Bogaerts made a hell of a, like, the fact, I know he was in position, but the fact he even still knocked down that 107, caught it perfectly in the pocket and turned two is incredible. I thought Yelich did the right thing.
2: Yeah, I mean, to sit here, like you were saying, Ben, as well, to sit here and question whether or not a guy should go up to the plate and when he sees a pitch that he liked, not swing at it. Like that's not
1: for someone who had been productive.
2: Yeah, I mean you're talking about Christian Yelich. You're not talking about Joey Ortiz. You're not talking about Sal Frelick. You're talking about Christian Yelich.
1: Or Cooper Pratt.
2: Yeah,
1: no.
2: Yeah, you're talking about Christian Yelich. And regardless of how the season went, how he's playing in the playoffs so far,
1: you know
2: he's playing
1: well. He was probably feeling pretty confident.
2: He
1: you know
2: was
1: because he got an RBI since the first time since 2018 in the postseason.
2: Oh, right, so Christian Yelich.
1: There's probably a little bit of confidence build.
2: Everybody has the right to their opinion, but I'm
1: good with the opinion, because again, that is how the Brewers play. Like they make you work, they get you to a spot where you're uncomfortable, and maybe Christian thought like, hey, I'd seen enough guys up at the plate as well. Maybe he picked up on something as a lefty versus Michael King, who's a righty, and wanted to jump on something if he got it, because he got to see him for more five outs and more batters than that prior.
2: Yeah, I'll go say, and he got to see him on Sunday as well.
1: True.
2: So feeling comfortable going against him. And you said his career against him. No.
1: That was the starter
2: today. Yeah, yesterday, yeah. So, I mean, so overall, yeah, as a Brewers fan, yes, it was a missed opportunity. The Brewers squandered it yesterday. So we definitely should be disappointed that the Brewers did not put it away yesterday. But you live to fight another day because you gave yourself a cushion. You took care of business at home. That's what you did. You gave yourself a 2-0 lead by taking care of business at home. Now the goal is to steal one in San Diego so you can come back home and chill and relax and get ready for whoever comes out on the other side between the Braves and the Dodgers. But yes, disappointed that they missed the opportunities yesterday, but optimistic about what can happen tonight. More playoff baseball coming on tonight. Let's start.
1: Robert Gasser is your starter named by the Milwaukee Brewers. Josh Kenosha, go ahead. Is this a missed opportunity, or are you feeling positive still?
5: It's a missed opportunity, but let me address your analogy. My grandfather actually did storm Normandy in World War II. I don't think he would compare that to watching a baseball game.
1: I was very much joking.
5: Bad analogy, but I get your sentiment.
2: My grandfather was in World War II too.
5: When you go to the other team's stadium, if their fan base is really good and passionate, that's going to lift up that team for that first initial game. And the Brewers pushed the Padres to the brink. So I don't think it was a lost opportunity. Now, if they blow, if they don't win tonight and blow it and tie it, go back 2-2 to Milwaukee, that's the real missed opportunity. I think they got to close it out tonight. I like their approach, and Gabe made a great point last night during the watch party. You got to get a lead. You can't keep playing from behind because it's just your luck's going to run out. You got to show that you're the better team, that you were all season. You got to dominate early and get ahead. And then put the pressure back on them.
2: You think
5: do...
2: the Brewers are lucky when it comes to fighting back? This is what they do. I don't think it's luck.
1: Yeah, and their record was one game above 500. And if I'm not mistaken,
4: Now, but the only other team to do that was the 09 Yankees
1: who won the World Series. They're 36-36 now when not scoring first.
2: I mean, for me, overall.
1: It's part of their DNA is not to win.
2: Again, I want them to get up early because I want them to take, you know, the confidence away from the Padres. I want the Padres to have to play out of a hole. I want them to say our backs are against the wall, and now they're even more backs are against the wall. But overall, I mean, the Brewers, I'm not concerned about them ever clawing back because that's what they continue to do. But I will say this, going into game four, I do believe the pressure shifts over to the Brewers more. Because now, if you're the Padres, yesterday it's like, oh my gosh, our backs are against the wall. And now you have this game here where you're still down. Your backs are against the wall, but you're saying, all right, well.
1: Yeah, a little bit, but they threw their whole kitchen sink at you.
2: Yeah, exactly.
1: They still have a couple guys that they trust, but you're saying now the pressure's on the Brewers because they don't have as much firepower as they would because they used a lot of it yesterday?
2: I'm saying the pressure's on the Brewers now because you're up 2-0, and they didn't want to get swept. They were trying to find a way to keep themselves alive. Now, as the Milwaukee Brewers, when you're ahead, you're like, okay, we're down 2-1, or we're up 2-1. Now let's try to put it away. And if the Padres come out and play well, then maybe you're like, okay, all right, we didn't get a chance to put them away. They're creeping back into the series. So I do think there's some pressure now on the Milwaukee Brewers to really put them away so it doesn't go to five. Because when you're up 2-0, you don't want another team to come back into the series and force five. We saw that last year with the Cubs, and you saw how tense that was in game five.
1: I was so confused, Will. I signed in. And I had our 620 WTMJ text line. I was like, diabetes? I'm not talking about diabetes. I'm talking about the Brewers. I see you, Chef Ed, Ken, Donnie, Chris, Jeff, Brady, and many others. Now I'm going to go through.
2: Who was talking about diabetes earlier today?
1: It was the talk and text line for News Talk 620 WTMJ.
2: Oh.
1: I was a little confused. So now I feel better that I feel like I have the show that we normally do popping up and the answers and the people that I'm normally used to talking to. Kyle and Brust across ESPN Wisconsin. I saw this and it made me mad. And also I want to address the Brewers not having won a road playoff game. It's been a while, but I don't think that statistic matters. And I think yesterday, even though they lost, there's some data and vibes. I mean, vibes, you can choose if you agree with me or not, but I would say the data is more important here as to why I don't think that them not winning a playoff game and how many road games now is
2: I think
1: that?
2: It's 12.
4: 12 in a row.
2: 13, one or two.
1: So we'll hit your calls, talk about this road streak, and if they can snap it with you, Kyle and Brust, the K&B fam, 800-990-3776, the Carbless Talk and Text Line. You next.
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0: Jen, Gabe, and Chewy. 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
11: It's WTMJ's Debbie Lozaga. Every morning, I talk about traffic backups and slowdowns around Milwaukee. 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
1: Kyle and Brust hang with you across ESPN Wisconsin. You know, it's not a big deal, but it's a deal.
2: It's a deal. Okay, what is that?
1: Well, not actually like a deal. Like, let's make a deal.
2: Like, no, I know. Like, you, I get what you're saying. No. Yeah, yeah. There's deal
1: 12,
2: means
1: 12 straight games that they've lost on the road. It's a deal. I don't think it's a big deal because there's some history in there that doesn't have Murphy.
2: Yeah, I mean, I think it's noticeable. It's something that fans can talk about, but I don't believe that. In your, you know, you got swept by the Dodgers. And, you know, what happened to the Cubs last year, but I don't think, you know, I wasn't thinking, oh, no, we're going to San Diego.
1: They lost 4-3 and 6-0 before winning 3-1 in American Family Field. So, if you, I would say this.
2: Uh-huh.
1: If it is a similar result in Game 4 like it was last year in the DS, where it's just not competitive, I would say it's an issue. I just don't see it from this team.
2: Yeah, how many hits you have yesterday, 10 or 11?
1: You had 11 hits.
2: Yeah, come on now.
1: 11 hits.
2: Just not timely enough.
1: So, to me, I don't feel it from the way they've played. Even yesterday, 11 hits and just couldn't get the ones that mattered the most in certain situations, which is part of baseball. That's why you are thankful that Pat Murphy's the manager and their approach got them 162 games of 103 wins.
2: Mm-hmm.
1: So you don't have to deal with the 3-game nonsense. Mm-hmm. You know, you have a better chance of winning in a 5-game series if you play, you know, close to your best baseball. It should get it done. Frank in Middleton, you're on with Kyle and Brust across ESPN Wisconsin. How are you feeling about the Brewers tonight?
17: I mean, I think we got to be realistic here. I think everybody expected us to lose this game. Padres are down 2-0, going home. It all comes down to tonight. Because if it goes back to Milwaukee, all the pressure's on the Brewers. Padres have nothing to lose. Win or go home. It all comes down to tonight. They have to win.

0: tonight, or the pressure is going to mount. And that would make me nervous.
1: But don't you think the pressure mounted as well last year when they hadn't won a playoff series in God knows how long, and then they lost two on the road and then one at home?
2: They sure did.
0: It did, but this is a different team. Now there's actually expectations. I think before we just expected them to choke, and now we expect them to win. So you got different pressure. They're the best team in baseball, and they have to prove it tonight.
1: That is interesting.
2: I mean, they had pressure last year,
1: no,
2: too.
1: But a different type of pressure, as he said. Because, again, going back, it was like, are they going to screw it up, and are we going to be heartbroken again of not winning a playoff series?
2: I think there's a significant amount of pressure last year simply because you're talking about this team that was the best team in baseball. And then on top of that, you're compounding a rivalry. That heightens everything. Playing the Chicago Cubs and letting the Cubs come back if they were down 2-0 to come back and win that series, everybody was more tight.
1: But the narrative would have been same old Brewers if they lose.
2: And the narrative this year is, actually, I don't even care what the narrative be this year because I believe they're going to take care of business tonight. I really do. But I'm not concerned about this team when it comes to pressure. I don't think they lost yesterday because of the pressure. No, I don't think that was the case.
1: And I don't think he's saying that. I think he's saying the pressure mounts more because you made it to the CS last year. You got over the hump of like, well, they're not the same old Brewers.
2: Yeah, my pressure that I was talking about earlier was just in the sense of winning these games and feeling more pressure about winning versus like thinking about, oh no, oh gosh, we're the number one seed. Just games. It's life. You feel pressure.
1: Well, I see Captain Matty Ice here on YouTube as well. Like there's a delicate balance in the playoffs of trusting what you've seen through 162, and also knowing if you watched last night's game, playoff baseball's just a different beast.
2: Yeah, I mean the Brewers, and even the Brewers on the Cooper Pratt where he scored on the pop up fly, sacrifice fly,
1: pop up fly,
2: like, that was.
1: I mean, it kind of was a pop-up, only went like 240.
2: it did, and he was able to score. So, again, the Brewers weren't able to really get that timely hit yesterday, and it's going to come. Like, it's going to come, I think, in Game 4 where the Brewers have more runs they get scored.
1: And I guess the more I think about it, getting the demons off of you after beating a rival is you've been there before. Mm-hmm. So you probably, even with expectations, I'd rather have expectations as a team that's been there before and been there, done that, versus a team where it's like, all right, now you're trying to break through for the first time in a long time and winning a series.
2: And I don't want fans to panic whatsoever about what happened yesterday. Like, we should not panic. I just want to reiterate, the Brewers went on the road and they lost a close game against the San Diego Padres. And in that game, there was nothing that was alarming or concerning where you're saying, oh no, this team's about to implode. I just simply think the Brewers just got outplayed yesterday by the San Diego Padres, by a team that made the right moves, had the best defense, and that's why they won the game. As simple as that. Like you said before, it's baseball, but it's nothing for us to panic and think that all the Brewers are not going to be able to finish off the series. I think we have every reason to believe in Robert Gasser pitching tonight. I think we have every reason to believe in this bullpen, and we have every reason to believe in these bats that have consistently shown up with Yelich, Contreras, and Jackson Churio, that these fellas can get it done for us. Hell, Sal Freak had a good game yesterday, too.
1: Do we have a starter yet for the Padres?
3: I believe it's Walker Buehler.
1: Yeah.
3: Unannounced, unofficially Walker Buehler.
2: Oh, I thought it got announced.
1: I think it's unofficial.
3: I heard it on a podcast this morning. I'm assuming it's Walker. Like, I have not seen it in writing, but I heard it on a podcast, Walker Buehler.
1: Did you know, according to Jeff Levering on 620 WTMJ today, the last time the Brewers did win a road game?
2: It was against Walker Buehler?
1: There it is.
2: Mm. Against the Dodgers back in 2018?
1: 18?
2: Damn. That's just...
3: The last time Walker Buehler lost a postseason game was at Petco Park, too.
1: There it is. There it is. It's all adding up.
3: He's pitching for the other team now.
1: That was just a tidbit. I don't think that necessarily matters because, again, the team in 2018 versus Murph's team last year and this year, it's like separating the, in my opinion, the Love LaFleur era and the Rodgers LaFleur era.
2: You know,
1: there are different data points for different teams and leadership and how they've gone about their business.
2: Yeah, I mean, I definitely think it's different for the Brewers this time around. And under Murph, this is only going to be their sixth road game that they've played. And so, I mean, he's 0-5, so I think there is a little bit of data there when you have 0-5. But I don't think
1: you know what I have in my pocket?
2: A ticket?
1: No. In any scenario.
2: Pancake?
1: No. Jacob Mizorowski.
2: Oh, you want to start this conversation?
1: not. I don't. We're going to Matt LePay. I'm just saying, for all the panic of like, well, if it goes to game five, there's so much. God forsaken, they happen to lose tonight. Let's not like be like, oh, all the pressure's on them. They have the best pitcher in baseball going, who's probably itching to get out there after he didn't have his best start in game one. So let's get to Matt LePay, and he's called some games for the Brewers on TV. He's knowledgeable in all things, and he puts up with us. So we appreciate Matt, and he's going to join us on the Yingling guest hotline. It's Matt LePay, the voice of the Badgers, man of many talents, next on Kyle and Brust across ESPN Wisconsin.
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1: Shotgun snap, Joseph. Back to throw. Has time. Throws. Left side. Caught by Jenkins. Flag down. Jenkins 40. He's to the 30. Loose to the 20. To the 10. To the 5. Touchdown, Wisconsin. Jacob Harris. Beyond the end zone. Incomplete. And the Badgers win it.
0: Now Matt LePay joins Kyle and Brust on ESPN Wisconsin.
2: And those Ohio State fans are dog cussing me for running up the score.
3: Joining us on Kyle and Brust across ESPN Wisconsin is the voice of the Badgers, man of many talents, Matt LePay. What's going on, Matt?
4: Trying to figure out what those talents are. But I'm doing well. How are we doing today? We nervous?
5: No.
4: Where are we?
5: I'm not nervous. Why would I be nervous, Matt?
4: I know Ben sounded nervous.
6: Yeah, he always.
5: I did?
6: Yeah, you're always a little nervous.
4: I thought
6: you
4: did.
6: Confident. You don't exude confidence.
3: Huh. All right, I'm going to have to rethink my overall approach here, especially if Matt says something. I don't care if Kyle says it, but if Matt says it, I got to take it to heart. He's a Hall of Famer.
6: That's real.
3: He's a Hall of Famer.
6: That's real.
3: What are you?
6: I'm just Kyle Wallace.
3: Exactly.
6: That's it.
3: Matt, I feel like playoff baseball is mentally exhausting for fans, but like obviously the players and the managers have to, like, it just changes so much. What's the, like, for you as someone who's watched sports and been around sports, what do you think the most mentally exhausting postseason for a fan to watch is?
4: Oh, I don't know, March Madness, because I'm connected to it. Everything is game seven, right? Mm. Every game, every round. But I think a lot of people would tell you baseball is, because you are the difference. I heard this described years ago. You follow a team day to day, and there might be some days where you don't pay much attention, over 162. But let's just say day to day, when you get to the postseason, it's pitch to pitch. You're hanging on every pitch because the tide of a game and a whole series can swing in one instant. We saw that on Sunday night. I mean, if Cheerios smash gets caught, then it's 1-1, and then maybe they're down 2-1 facing elimination. If the ball doesn't hit the cable, the roof, whatever, who knows? I don't know if it leaves the park or not. I mean, there's just – everything is magnified. You can say the same thing in March Madness. Two bad minutes, one bad minute,
6: and oh, we know. Season.
4: But in baseball, given 162 games, man, that's it's – but you want to be there. You don't want your team to stink. You want to feel nervous? Just let you know you're alive, man.
3: All right, so now I'm curious, because you have called some Brewers games on TV. What's the most exhilarating thing to call? A game-winning home run, a buzzer beater, a touchdown at the end of the game, kind of like we saw against Penn State.
6: Yeah.
3: I don't know. You may have called something that I don't even know throughout the rest of your entire career, because that hair says a lot about the wisdom that you have.
4: Yeah, thanks. I appreciate that. That's a nice, yeah, just nice way of saying I'm old. That's okay. A lot of wisdom, though. A lot of
5: distinguished.
4: Wisdom. The buzzer beater for me is pretty cool. I mean, there were some walk-off homers. Unlike Jim Rutledge, you know, who a couple of months ago said they were overrated.
3: I forgot about that.
4: I remember one Keston Hira had one against the Cubs. This was like 2019, and it was a July game, but it had a fall feel to it because it was Cubs, right? And it was a great moment. Yelich homer to tie it, and then Hira homered to win it. And there were a few others. Those are a lot of fun, but the buzzer beaters, they're kind of bang bang too, right? I mean, if it was your nearly half court to tie the game against Michigan, Bronson in the tournament in 2016, I think that was, against Xavier.
3: 16, yes.
4: Yeah. And there were others. Freddie Owens hit one. There was a second left in a tournament game, second round, that got Wisconsin to the Sweet 16.
6: You took that one back.
4: If he misses, they lose. Like a Bronson, if he had missed, he'd gone overtime. They were down two when Freddie did. I think that's one of the underrated moments in Wisconsin postseason history. But the buzzer beaters for me, probably, if I had to, maybe because I've just called more of them, but those are a lot of fun when they're with you. I've been on I've called them for the other guys too, but it's more fun when it happens for the Badgers.
3: So obviously you're a part of like the Wisconsin Badgers and people connect with you with the Wisconsin Badgers. All I continue to hear from people, and I agree with most of it, is when you watch the Fox broadcast, it's very, you know, pro San Diego from the pregame to the play-by-play. I mean, Kyle's convinced that they showed Jake Cronenworth's home run 15 times compared to William Contreras.
5: Hey, I mean, no, they were two batters later, and they're still showing a home run, showing them on the bench. I'm like, well, okay, it happened. Let's move past it now. Let's move past.
3: So maybe you could be an unbiased party in this conversation.
4: Yeah, I know. What my advice is, Jeff Levering and Lane Grindle do a fine job, and they do a pregame show too. And you get to hear from Pat Murphy, probably a Brewers player, probably not sitting down to do a one-on-one with Manny Machado. You can get you want the Brewers broadcast. It's right there. It's easy.
3: It's actually our break screen. Your home for the Brewers postseason. Yeah, 620 WTMJ. Download and listen now.
4: Thank you.
5: You could always have the TV on and have the radio broadcast going up.
4: You can sync them up. It's you got to work a little bit, but it's doable. I mean, that's look, man. Networks are gonna play the hits. You know, I hear this a lot with Badgers football and basketball. It's if Wisconsin's doing really well, it's what's wrong with Michigan? You know, league must be down. Mm. That type of thing. It just I guess deal with it. You got an option. You can mute the television. You can put our guys on, Lev and Grindle, Josh Maurer. They're terrific. And otherwise, the game's going to start at probably what, 9:05?
5: Maybe.
3: Who knows? It depends on the game before, too.
4: Yeah, just flip it on then. You don't need to hear Big Poppy. You don't need to hear.
3: I'm a Derek Jeter fan.
4: Yeah. It's like I'm a Derek Jeter fan, but whatever. I don't care. I used to. My younger self did. I thought in 2018 that was kind of the last time I got ticked off. But in the LCS, the Brewers Dodgers, where I thought the pregame show was basically Dodgers Live. Mm. Like, you know what? They're the big market. And we don't have a big market here. Milwaukee's the biggest market in our state, but it's not a big market. It's not like a top 20.
5: That's true. And we also know those names.
3: No, but you're right, Matt, because Kyle and I left American Family Field because we were at X Golf for a watch party on YouTube, and it was great. Like, as soon as I got to my car, I don't know, probably the same time as you, who was speaking?
5: Oh, Murph.
3: Pat Murphy.
5: Yeah.
3: I was like, this is great. I get to hear from the guy himself. So, yeah, good internal plug and great advice to all who have access to the Brewers Radio Network, which is across 50 affiliates in the state.
5: Do they close it out tonight, Matt?
4: No, I think it's going to go to game 5.
5: Oh, okay.
4: I think the Miz will bail them out. I think the Padres are really, really good. I would love to see the Brewers close it out tonight, but I am bracing for game 5.
5: Okay, nothing wrong with that, bracing for game 5. Yeah. Were you surprised at all that the Badgers were in the top 25 after an impressive victory over
3: Michigan picked
5: State.
3: Against them.
5: No, I did it for a reason. I did it for a reason. If I pick against them and they win, I'm going to keep doing it. Whatever juju...
4: I'm sorry. Yeah, Kyle, at first I was, but then I thought about it. Penn State got curb stomped at Northwestern. So that win probably in the voters' mind doesn't, it's not as significant, even though you played a team that was top 15 at the time. Look, here's my other piece of advice. Uh-huh. This is the Associated Press poll. It doesn't matter. The poll that matters comes out in November, the college football playoff rankings. And the only one that really matters there is the last one. This is all marketing. Which is fine. It's great.
3: Anti-big media, anti-big writer.
5: Do you have a
3: Matt?
5: Do you have
3: LePay, everybody. Yeah. I
5: Matt,
3: love it.
5: Does Matt, do you have a vote?
4: Yeah. No, don't want one.
5: Oh, wow.
4: Don't want one.
5: Oh, wow.
4: No, I don't. No, I mean, it's okay. I like it. I mean, I reference it. You know, I did in the Penn State game. They just beat a top 15 team, which Penn State was. 15th AP, I think 13th coaches or vice versa.
5: Yeah.
4: It gets people talking about college football. I don't think it's a bad thing, but if you would prefer Wisconsin be in there because you have a chance to get talked about a little bit more. If they beat UCLA a week from Saturday, I would say there's a very good chance they'll be in the top 25. But really, the relevance, I mean, the real relevance just isn't there in the AP poll or the coaches poll because neither of those is used to to determine the 12 teams that are in the college football playoff.
3: Matt LaPay is with us here on Kyle and Brust Across ESPN Wisconsin. You know, Matt, one of the biggest questions, I'm sure you got sick of having conversations in Madison or talking with anyone like us, was like, under Luke Fickell, like, what is this team's identity, from the Dairy Raid to a new offensive coordinator to, you know, the defense and all these different things. I feel like something is shaping up where I want to hear from you, and then I will just take what you say and use it for myself. What would you say the Badger football team's identity is?
4: Well, I think the identity right now is mostly defense and how well it's playing. I mean, they're attacking people. You know, Sebastian Cheeks is, he's a problem, you know, coming off the edge. He is, you know, whatever the sack total is, he's got, I think, more hurries than anybody right now in major college football, or at least in the Power Four conferences. The secondary is much improved. I think that's first and foremost the identity. I think it's still evolving on offense. You know, there's a bit of an unpredictability with some of the motions and some of the stuff that the offensive coordinator, Jeff Grimes, is dialing up. But the running, they're still trying to get more production out of the running backs. Colton Joseph kind of serves as one. Woo! And he obviously had a great game running the ball. But you want to get Abu Sama healthy, get him on the field, continue to get production. Derrion Dupree was very productive in the Penn State game. But you still, I think, want to see a little bit more there out of the true running backs. Although, like I said, Colton Joseph certainly can be like one, because we saw how fast he is. He's big, he's tough, but he's the quarterback. But defensively, man, this team is, at least through the first five games, or four and a half of the five, it's been really, really good.
3: Matt, we always appreciate the time, and look forward to talking to you next Wednesday, and maybe they will be ranked in the poll that doesn't matter, as the AP poll referenced earlier.
5: I'm excited about Badgers football, Matt.
4: Tune in to Levering and Grindel tonight. No FS1 for you guys, okay? They're out.
3: Deal.
4: Get our guys on.
3: Deal.
4: Sounds good.
3: There it is. Matt LaPay, we appreciate it. He's the voice of the Badgers, and you know, I look forward to hopefully being at American Family Field, not Friday, but Sunday.
5: Yeah, I hope there is going to be another opportunity for the Milwaukee Brewers on Sunday to be back at American Family Field. 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
13: 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Collier came through on both sides of the ball in the Spartans' 20-14 upset victory over Plymouth. helping West Bend West State in the Glacier Trails Conference title race. The senior hauled in 6 catches for 129 yards and 2 touchdowns, including the biggest play of the night. With just under 8 minutes remaining, Collier caught a 47-yard touchdown to give West Bend West a 20-14 fourth quarter lead. And his night wasn't finished there. With Plymouth looking for a last-second comeback, Collier intercepted a desperation pass on the game's final play to steal the victory. 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
3: Well, we learned a lot about Kyle Wallace yesterday. I thought we were on the same page, but we weren't. It's Kylan Brust across ESPN Wisconsin. I am referencing the watch party we had at X Golf at American Family Field. Will, I guess we should just play. Is there enough context for people to figure out how we got here? Okay, let's just do it.
20: You know how I go to sleep.
21: Buck naked.
20: Free, well, I'll put a shirt on. Like Winnie the Pooh.
21: You sleep. Wait, that's not naked. You sleep with a shirt on?
20: Yeah, you sleep with a shirt and no pants? Donald Duck style? Yeah, my upper body, I get chilly sometimes in my upper body, and so I like to
21: But that's where you have most of the meat.
3: Yeah, good stop there.
20: No, why did you stop it there?
3: What comes after that?
20: Well, you know what comes after that is an important part of the story.
3: Well, more important was this got a little wind on Jen, Gabe, and Chewy Mornings 94.5 ESPN. So let's take a listen to the reaction from Jen, Gabe, and Chewy.
22: Oh, hold on,
23: what is this?
22: Ebony?
23: The Scrooge?
24: I assure you,
25: he's carrying a candle with him.
22: We were locked in on that. By the way, I'm loving that. That's exactly what I was picturing.
23: Can you imagine his wife? Did you shake?
3: Kyle, the shirt is weird.
20: What do you mean the shirt is weird?
3: Is it weird? Is it weird? 800-990-3776, the Carbless Talk and Text line, to sleep with just a shirt on and nothing else.
20: You know I went to bed. You know what shirt I put on? So they gave us, remember the last time we...
3: Went our way.
20: It was extra large. And I'm not an extra large fellow. The extra large,
3: You're basically wearing a nightgown?
20: It stops at the right spot. And I usually like wearing a bigger shirt because the tighter shirts, it gets a little too tight. So I like wearing a little larger, extra large shirt. And I put it on last night. I said, boy, I wish I could take a picture like this. But, you know, I get canceled because y'all don't want to see all that.
3: No, we do not. We're not asking for it.
20: I go to bed. bed, when I go to bed, I literally, I drop the drawers to the floor. I go ahead and put my shirt on, and I go lay in bed. It's freeing. It's very freeing, but it gets a little cold at night.
3: No, but it's not freeing. Freeing is what I do, which is just nothing.
20: No.
3: That's called being free.
20: I get a little cold. I sleep with two fans on. I have two fans on. We got the oscillator.
3: Don't put the AC on.
20: I like a fan on. I like sleeping with a fan, whether it's the wintertime or whether it's the summertime. I like sleeping with the fan on. And sometimes my chest gets a little cold at night. And so when I get cold at night, I got to have a shirt on. So I don't like sleeping without a shirt on. I got to be extremely hot. So, yeah, I go to sleep with a large or extra large shirt on, and I'm free below the waist. Got to let them breathe.
3: Nick chimes in. That's weird, even for a butt sniffer.

0: Aren't you a germaphobe, hair? Kind of?
1: What does that mean?
0: I don't know. Like, I'm surprised you don't wear shorts.
1: When I go to... No. No. What do you mean, germaphobe? I wipe very, very, very, very...
0: Okay, I didn't...
1: Clean. I don't wear shorts? What are you talking about? That doesn't make sense.
0: If you're a germaphobe, I just didn't expect
1: Why would
0: that
1: I be
0: you.
1: A germaphobe?
0: The nightgown look is just fascinating.
1: It's not a nightgown. Nightie or a nightgown.
0: I don't know. You said it's an extra large. This is bigger than what you need. And now people, again, with wives are saying, my wife wears an oversized T-shirt. Yes,
1: kind of feminine at certain points.
0: Weird, my wife does it. But that's what women do. So make it make sense.
1: No, I mean I have a shirt on right now, and I wish I could strip down naked for everybody to see, but I can't. But I have a shirt on, and I've worn this men's shirt to bed sometimes. Look, it's just I'll wear it like this. It's freeing.
0: I don't know if I need
1: for fellas who are healthy, active males too. Quick, easy access. You're good to go. So I enjoy it. She enjoys it too. She's never ever
0: said
1: anything.
0: There's no way the first time you laid down next to her that you were wearing a T-shirt.
1: I mean,
0: you had shorts on.
1: I don't think she's used to a man that goes to bed without having drawers on.
0: Okay, I'm not going to touch that one.
1: What do you mean?
0: Well,
1: I'm not.
0: Are you in whitey tighties?
2: No, I'm a boxers and a T-shirt guy. But
1: going to bed,
2: Kyle. Can you imagine, like, down the road if you have kids and, like, you know, they're like knocking on your door, like. Wake you up, and you walk out there in that, how are they supposed to have any respect for you?
1: Well, first and foremost, they're going to respect their papa, because I'm the man of the goddamn house. And secondly, that is actually, Ben, you're going to have to help a player with that one, because what do you do with kids? Because you like to sleep free, and there's no way you can sleep free in a daughter who now can move, and about to get her own bed, too.
0: I put shorts right next to my bed.
1: I have stuff, but at nighttime, it's hard to... Reaching around, looking, and if she opens the door
0: in the middle of the night.
1: But well, eventually she will. She can get out.
0: I'll adjust accordingly. I'll have to. Like.
1: I mean, because I had a nightmare, and they're gonna try to crawl in bed with you. What are you gonna do? Like, no, this is like a serious scene that's gonna be coming up, because she's gonna have easy access to get out.
0: I'll figure it out when we get there.
1: Okay,
0: I'm not too worried about it right now.
1: I mean, she's getting her own bed.
0: I did tell my wife, I was like. You know, I keep my shorts right there, but I was thinking about, like, just knocking a hook into the wall and having my shorts hang right next to where I get out of bed. Just easy access.
1: I got a text. Doesn't Ben go to bed in a pink tank top?
0: No. What I do is I wear my tank tops downstairs.
1: A tank top is very... Now, I don't go to bed in no tank top. That's weird.
0: I don't go to bed with it. Okay. I sit downstairs with it.
2: Okay. Why is that, like, a go-to article of clothing for you?
0: I hate things around my neck. Again, superlative.
2: I was just curious.
0: Superlative here. Most likely to be a nudist, I'd win. Like, I hate wearing clothes. I hate it. As soon as I walk in from work, I go right upstairs and I change. I take the pants. I can't wear.
1: I take the pants off. I definitely
0: pants
1: do. But I don't think it's very weird. So Will, you haven't freed yourself yet, huh? So you still sleep with all clothes?
2: I mean, I've tried it, but just not for me.
1: I don't understand.
0: What happens if someone breaks in your house in your Winnie the Pooh outfit?
1: I might scare them off. Who's going to rob a man who got a T-shirt on and below the waist they got nothing on? You always going to rob? I'm going to say, what are you doing? Get out of my house! I mean,
2: they're like, sorry, ma'am.
1: Hey, whatever gets them out. And trust me, let me tell you, if I ain't got no drawers on underneath, they ain't saying ma'am. They not saying ma'am. They going to know it's a sir. They just don't know how scary of a sir I am.
0: So the butt-sniffing Winnie the Pooh, that's our guy Kyle Wallace, everybody.
1: I don't think it's that crazy to want to be warm when you go to bed up top. It's very warm below the waist.
0: That's great.
1: In two minutes,
0: we're going back to the Milwaukee Brewers. Then the Green Bay Packers and Chicago Bears is getting closer and closer, and I want to get the pulse of Mr. Kyle Wallace on Wednesday, because as we all know, as the week gets closer to Sunday, Kyle shifts his brain as to, no, not your brain, just your...
1: Start turning the page, baby.
0: Turn the page into how are they going to now win every game the rest of the season somehow.
1: Start turning the page. I woke up today, despite the Brewers' loss, feeling more optimistic about my Green Bay Packers heading into Sunday noon action against the Bears.
0: Consider everyone not shocked by that statement. Kyle and Brust with you in 2 minutes.
3: You're surviving Kyle and Brust.
1: That's what you're saying.
0: That's what I'm saying?
1: It's 100% what you're saying. Now, I disagree.
3: On ESPN Wisconsin and the ESPN Wisconsin app. Something monstrous is happening this October at Potawatomi Casino Hotel, Milwaukee. It's the winning dead. 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

0: Titans, right? 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
8: Game 3 is now only 30 hours away, or game 4 rather.
9: Feels like, I mean, are you playing basketball tonight or no?
8: Negative.
9: You gotta pick up your daughter, put her to bed, have some family time. It
8: would have been 8:40 as well. Ain't happen.
9: What do you mean would have been? Oh, basketball. Oh, yeah. Did they cancel it?
8: No. I let them know ASAP so get us up.
9: Oh, yeah.
8: Playoffs next week.
9: Oh, yeah. Okay.
8: We'll be good. Ben Brust, Kyle Wallace hanging with you. 800-990-3776 is the Carbless Talk and Text Line. List is more. You can see us on YouTube at ESPN Milwaukee and at ESPN Madison. And it is October 7th. And
9: we did have
8: T Plush in studio on Monday, in which we brought up that this is the 15-year anniversary of the Game 5
9: NLDS
8: NLDS single up the middle to send them to the CS. And you got a Facebook memory popping up?
9: I got a Facebook memory popping up indeed. So I love my good Facebook memories because it allows me to relive some of the greatness. And I remember back in the NLDS.
8: Also the stupidity of being a child.
9: What do you mean stupidity of being
8: like
9: a child?
8: The stupid like trends that you would like post about probably.
9: Oh yeah. And a lot of parties and all the good times. Like I see some crazy photos that I'm looking at right now. But I go back on October 7th, 2011. I go to my memories and I'm reminded Kyle Wallace said on this day, 15 years ago on Facebook, T-Plush, in all caps, gets the big hit, Brew Crew get the win, and most importantly, the whole family done caught the Brewers fever. Now on to the NLCS.
8: And nothing's changed. You are the driver of your family trying to catch the fever. Will, you look like you have something to say.
10: No, I mean, he could have sent that tweet today, and I would have no hesitation in believing that it was him.
9: Nothing's
10: changed.
9: No, nothing's changed at all. I was over there at my parents' house on Sunday.
8: That is a good point. You are you. That is as Kyle as Kyle gets. Sometimes you look back and you're like, I said what?
9: Oh, that is Kyle to the core. That is Kyle to the core when it comes to the sports fandom. It 100% is. And my family, once again, have caught the Brewers fever. I told y'all my mom was acting like she was a Brewers fan for the whole year on Sunday after Jackson Churio hit that huge, huge hit up the middle. She was like, yeah, that's him. He did it. Come on. come on. I was like, yeah.
8: Mama Wallace bringing the heat.
9: Oh, yeah. Mama Wallace is a huge fan when it comes to the playoffs. Outside the playoffs, she ain't watching.
8: All right. I do want Will's opinion on this one as well. Jacob Mizorowski.
9: Uh-huh.
8: If the Brewers are up in this game, do you even think about having him warm up to close it out? Abner Uribe had a short outing. Trevor McGill didn't pitch yesterday. But you saw Michael King come out. Miz has more rest. And it is a chance for even more rest. He may not start game one if they win, but he can start game two on full rest. So would you consider throwing Jacob Mizorowski, if needed, to close out game four on the road? What say you, 800-990-3776?
9: Yeah, I would consider it. I mean, it has to be certain circumstances. If it's a one-run game, I don't think I'm thinking about it because you have to think about, all right, I do want the Miz to pitch game five for us. But if you're talking about the Brewers have a three-run lead going into the seventh inning or the eighth inning, I would be so happy to see Jacob Mizorowski out there because I know how electric Jacob Mizorowski is going to be, and I know what mentally what that does to the other team because it's not just about the nasty stuff that Jacob Mizorowski has. It's about mentally putting a team away. And if a team had to see Jacob Mizorowski against them when they did not game plan for that as well, it had to change your psyche and your mindset. Oh, gosh, we got to deal with this guy. That's what I want. I want guys thinking like, oh, we got to deal with this guy. And I would prefer for it to be a three-run game versus being a one-run game because in a one-run game, anything can happen.
8: Will?
10: Wouldn't even let him put his cleats on. We saw it in game two. The best closer in baseball blows a one-run lead. Anything can happen in the postseason. And the last thing you want for the Milwaukee Brewers is to go into game five and not have a fully healthy 100% Jacob Mizorowski. That is the worst case scenario. Of everything going on right now, we leave tonight's game. The Brewers lose. Yeah, whatever. At least we got Miz. But if they lose and Miz is not 100% geared up, ready to go, fully rested for Friday, that's a crime.
8: Three-run lead.
10: No.
8: Two-run lead.
10: Everyone's healthy. Abner, Trevor McGill, everyone's rested. You got the weapons to do it. Miz does not put his cleats on in this game.
9: Yeah, I think that he should be an option if the Brewers are up and you can put him away and you don't play again until Sunday. You're only talking about a guy maybe doing two innings. Miz, remember, Jacob Mizorowski pitched relief in the last year in the playoffs, so Jacob Mizorowski can be able to bounce back. I do think if he was to pitch today only for an inning or two, he would be ready to go on Sunday.
8: Even if he's not, I don't think you have to rush him to game one.
9: I mean, you know, you're talking about maybe 25 pitches. Wednesday.
8: I mean, it's playoff
9: Thursday,
8: baseball.
9: Friday, Saturday.
8: I'm not ruling it out.
9: It's not.
8: But I'm closer to Will than I am Kyle, no doubt. Like,
9: really? You're saying no at all? Zip zero.
10: The thought is not even crossed my mind.
9: Don't even have him pitch.
8: It's crossed my mind, but I think because Abner, what he was he seven pitches?
9: It was seven pitches yesterday.
8: And McGill is fully. And Ashby didn't go yesterday.
9: He did not. Aaron Ashby.
10: It would be incredibly stupid, in my opinion.
8: You gotta go Gasser. Like here's the guys that I'm thinking go right. Gasser, Drouin's been up every game, hasn't pitched yet.
10: Chad Patrick,
8: Ashby, McGill, Uribe.
10: That's a win.
8: That should be plenty for nine innings.
9: It could be plenty, but again, I think Pat Murphy chose to say we're gonna give.
8: You're gonna sheep by.
9: Hell yes, I'm always going to sheep Pat Murphy. Ben, in back-to-back seasons, this is the manager that has managed his team to franchise records in wins. He literally broke a record in 2025 and then said, let me do you one better and break a record again in 2026 and get to 103 wins. Yesterday, you even saw he went with a decision and it turned out working out because I trust everything that the manager does when it comes to Pat Murphy.
10: He didn't make a good decision yesterday.
8: Just he didn't make a good decision.
9: Did it work out?
8: Trust it. Doesn't mean it was
10: no, it didn't. No, it didn't.
9: What do you mean it didn't? Which one?
10: They gave up runs in that third inning.
9: When he
10: should have been taken out after the first or the second out. I can't remember which one was. Where there wasn't a runner on second.
9: He took him out after.
10: He was only throwing hard stuff. It was all cutters, sinkers, and fastballs. And the Padres were so clearly on it. And they not only left him in for the rest of that inning, where Ty France almost hit a huge home run. But then you leave him into
9: the air. What did he almost doesn't count, Will. It don't count.
8: Yeah, but his body.
10: I'm just saying it was a bad decision.
9: His body, it could be a bad decision, but I'm rocking with it. I'm trusting Pat Murphy to make whatever decision that he wants to make.
8: That's the question.
9: It did not cost
8: are you a sheep like Kyle? And no matter what, you trust every decision Pat Murphy makes.
9: Why would
8: you not pull that? Pull that on YouTube.
9: Why would you not? Like, how often does it not work out for you?
8: Because here's the thing.
9: He put David Hamilton in yesterday, and David Hamilton.

0: but then had an opportunity to hit.
1: I'm trying to get back to where we were focused on, which is the fact that he then brings Jojo Romero into a tough spot. And Jojo Romero is used to coming in tough spots for the Cardinals. Now he's a Brewer, and it's nice to have him on the squad. And he delivered. But coming in on a 1-0 count, when you saw the signs at the end of that third inning.
2: You sure did.
1: Like, it's okay to just be like, we got, like, the goal was 3 before the game. Maybe not in his head, but, like, I would say that was probably wrong based off of how he was throwing. Like, when I say throwing, he was starting to guide everything. You could tell he was losing command.
0: In the fourth inning,
1: why do you
0: struggled.
1: Have to just be like, sheep, bah, he did everything great.
0: He got out the third inning, and he said, all right, you know what, I'm going to trot my guy out there for another inning and see what he got. Now, I would have taken him out after he walked Silas because of the fact that he walked him in 4 pitches, and then the next pitch he had after that was a ball, and Pat Murphy said, I have had enough. But in that inning, it was literally, you came out unscathed. You went in 2-1, you came out 2-1. And so, again, that's why I'm saying, like, yeah, maybe he should have taken him out right away. After the first walk, maybe he shouldn't have let him even get to the fourth inning. But at the end of the day, guess what? You didn't allow any runs in the fourth inning, and so you still came out unscathed. So I just don't understand why we would question him.
1: Because
0: it worked out. What do you mean? Just because it worked out
1: doesn't mean it was the right decision.
3: It did, but they also got, I think, 2 runs in that inning.
0: No, they didn't get any runs in that inning.
3: In the third inning.
0: No, they didn't score in the third. The third inning. But like at that point, you had him out there pitching in the third. It was the fourth inning where you eventually took him
1: and
0: out.
1: You put him in a bad spot.
0: Well, in the third inning, he was dealing, and then until he wasn't.
3: Well, here's the thing.
0: In the first and second inning, yes, he was dealing.
3: You guys might not have been able to hear because you're doing the watch party, but on the broadcast, Tom Verducci was reporting that Chris Hook told him, that he told Dustin May, we don't care how long you go. Just give us all you got as hard as you can for as long as you can, and then we'll make the decision. And basically, they just told him, like in the fastball velocity.
1: We saw it.
3: Yeah.
1: His first
3: 2 innings were fantastic.
1: 99.9, 99.8.
3: And then the Padres figured out, hey, this guy is only throwing fastballs.
0: Like, so you're saying that they should have taken him out after the second inning?
3: After the first out of the second inning, once that runner got on second.
0: First out of the third inning, you mean?
1: Do you trust every decision Pat Murphy makes? Every decision.
0: Yes.
1: 60% of the people say yes, 40% of the people say no.
0: I'm never doubting Pat Murphy. I'm not. Like, it would be foolish of me to doubt somebody that literally has done as well as he has as a manager for the Brewers. He's the back-to-back NL Manager of the Year. Why would I doubt what he does?
1: Just because he's bad doesn't mean he's perfect.
0: No,
1: you're basically saying he's perfect and he can do no wrong.
0: Yes.
1: Bah.
0: There is nothing.
1: No, but this isn't bah.
0: Everything Pat Murphy does, I am enamored by. His off-the-field persona.
1: Legitimately. You're having a conversation with Pat Murphy.
0: Yes.
1: He tells you, do 50 push-ups. Are you going to do 50 push-ups?
0: Well, it's going to make me stronger than hell, yeah. Look at him. He looked good.
1: Hey, Kyle, do 50 push-ups.
0: Well, you're not Pat Murphy. If Pat Murphy said, do 50 push-ups, I'll say, yes, Pat, I will do 50 push-ups because look at you. You damn near 70. You look good. You did good, too, because your kids is young, so that means you still can get them.
1: I love when I can see somebody text and YouTube the same thing. I see it's the time of the year that the Brewers choke, #frauds, and I see that the exact phrase on YouTube.
0: So why are we sitting here talking about the Brewers choking at this moment? They're not choking. Like what?
1: Well, and it's a 608 number, which is a Madison area code. So I'd love to know if it's a Cubs or a transplant.
0: Do we understand how hard it
3: reverse
0: is?
3: Reverse jinx.
0: Do we understand how hard it is to sweep anybody just in general in baseball, especially when you're talking about a playoff team now? So a caliber team of the Padres, sweeping them during the regular season is tough. And you think doing it in the playoffs is easy? Hell no. They have guys out there. No, that's what the guy said.
1: He's trolling.
0: But even the thought of thinking the Brewers are choking right now is ridiculous. Absolutely ridiculous. They lost the game on the road in the playoffs. Yeah, it happened.
1: It wasn't a choke. It was an absolute.
3: They were playing from behind the whole game.
1: Battle.
0: Yeah, it was a battle. It was a grind. It was an absolute grind. And you know what? The other team came out on top.
1: There's got to be like 15 more synonyms to the word battle and grind to describe that game. And I don't have the brain capacity after using my brain cells watching that game. But I tell you what. 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
1: 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Good point. There's no way Kyle could do 50 push-ups.
0: What? I'm not going to do it today because I'm not going to be duped into doing that. But I've done 50 push-ups before. I don't know what
1: in a row right now.
0: No, I'm not doing it right now because I'm
1: okay. You know, I'll talk as always.
0: Sure, I'll be
3: doing five and taking a break doesn't count.
1: Yes, no, knee push-ups don't count either.
0: Y'all got me messed up.
1: No, we got the truth figured out.
3: Sorry, yeah. Winnie
1: the Pooh, Kyle. You getting down? Give me 50.
0: No, I'm not some idiot. I'm not some person saying, oh, no, you tricked me into doing this. No, I know what I can do. I've done it before. I'm not going to do it now. I'm not no show pony.
1: I'll talk.
3: Do it in the break. No.
1: I'll talk.
3: No, thank you.
1: I'll talk.
3: No, thank you.
0: Book.
3: Kyle Mouse.
0: Book, book, book. Yep. I'm a chicken head.
1: There's no way you could do 50 push-ups, by the way, right now. In a row.
0: Yeah, cool.
1: No shot.
0: No, I'm good. I'm not falling. For all kids listening, this is what peer pressure is called. And when you are strong mentally, you have confidence in yourself, you don't let losers like Ben and Will force you to do something that you don't need to do because you already know what you can do. You're a winner, kid.
1: La La Land. I don't know who you're talking to right now.
0: Kids listening.
1: Packers, Bears, gearing up for it. Kyle's going to be all optimistic and positive. I can feel that coming. Next.
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0: I was in New Orleans telling stories. 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
4: We do have a crash on the off-ramp to Fond du Lac Avenue from northbound 43. Heads up with that. Got a little bit of a backup heading through that area. Southbound is definitely going to be backing up from just before Capitol Drive down to North Avenue and again right through the Marquette. We've also got the right shoulder blocked on westbound 94 right at 175 in the stadium interchange. Right shoulder is blocked there, so delays starting from about 30th Street all the way to Hawley Road. Eastbound's backed up from 84th to Hawley and then right through the stadium to 35th. Painting doesn't have to be overwhelming. 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And checking the TMJ4 Storm Team forecast tonight, partly cloudy skies, a low of 50. Tomorrow, mostly sunny, a high of 66. From the WTMJ Traffic Center, I'm Debbie Lazaga on 94.5 ESPN.
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3: Would you rather it be at 9 or right now?
0: Selfishly. I like right now because right now I can watch it and we can talk to the fans.
1: Selfishly 9.
0: I'll be paying attention right now.
1: You just sit
0: it would
1: around
0: turn
1: and
0: it would turn into
1: me.
0: it would turn into a watch party.
1: You just sit around and wait for me to say, you know, Kyle, what do you think?
0: It would turn into a watch party.
1: Ben Brust, Kyle Wallace. Ideally, I mean, the ideal time is 7:30. Ideal, no, the most ideal time.
0: Give me seven.
1: I would have said that pre-kids. For sure.
0: Oh, because the kid isn't down at 7.
1: Like, just in case there's a little, like, you know, needing to make sure they're down. Like, getting up, getting
0: I get it.
1: A little back rub. All right, go to sleep. I got one game. And I can always tell when I'm trying to put my daughter down on, like, somewhere I'm trying to, like, rush to get something. You know, your energy kind of.
0: And she can feel it?
1: Oh, she can feel that I'm trying to rush the process.
0: Oh, and then all of a sudden she doesn't want to go.
1: No, I don't want to go to sleep.
0: Oh, man.
1: Yeah. It's wild. Jerk.
0: Oh, wow. You just called a 2-year-old a jerk.
1: She can be. Yeah, she definitely can be.
0: I know where she gets it from.
1: Ovalhead. Oval, yeah, she does still call me Ovalhead. Indeed.
0: Yeah, it's just she knows her shapes. Very good.
1: But coming up Sunday is the what Kyle's calling the life support game.
0: I mean, yeah, we are on life support right now. The line is beeping slow. Beep. Beep.
1: So you're saying in heading into a Week 5 game, a rivalry game, where the Bears don't have their starting quarterback.
0: They do not.
1: If the Packers lose, they're flatlined?
0: Yeah, the Packers are basically, at that point, you need to go ahead and resuscitate them. You need to
24: bring those little things and you need to rub them together and say, clear! And try to bring them back
1: to
24: life.
1: But if you resuscitate them after losing to the Bears, then you are just saying, like, they're basically dead and then you're just going to die again.
0: Well, whoa. You can bring somebody back to life and they'll tell you the story about how they saw God and they can live a very, very good life. And so maybe the Packers, hopefully that doesn't happen. But I do believe that the Packers right now, they are just wobbling or fading in and out of consciousness as a team right now based off how poorly they have performed. But, Ben Brust, I will say this, is that, yes, the Bears have an opportunity to do something that we are not used to as Packers fans during the regular season, especially Week 5, where the Bears can really give the knockout punch to the Packers. But the Packers have every reason to make sure that they dodge that, and they fight back and they hit back. This is a perfect opportunity for the Packers to get life. The offensive line, the issues that we had, they got better last week. Was the offensive line great? Absolutely not. But the offense, you can actually run your offense. They can actually do things. And as our offensive coordinator, Adam Sinovich, said, he said
1: that. Well, he said they can actually do things, but the offense wasn't good.
0: No, the offense was disjointed last week. They had drops last week. But then in addition to that, they had a fumble inside of the red zone. They had a turnover right outside the red zone. I actually might have been inside the red zone by Jordan Love. And so they had opportunities where they could have scored, but they ended up coming with no points because they could not finish drives. If you find a way to finish both those drives with 14 points, that is an absolute blowout, which it should have been. So the Packers, for me, are trending in the right direction. They're still not very good. But the key thing is that if this offensive line can continue to take steps in the right direction, with Kevin Zeitler looking like he's going to be ready to go come Sunday, I feel confident that Jordan Love will be able to operate back there and not be running for his life or have his clock sped up when it comes to getting rid of the football. So I do believe that the Packers offense is on the precipice of being better. Not great, not historically great, but being able to win a game. They're able to operate able, like so themselves.
1: Being able to operate to win a game against
0: a good opponent
1: that's good. You know, maybe more put together on all three phases.
0: Yes, right now the Packers cannot beat a good team, but I believe that the way the offense performed, they gave me a glimmer of hope that they're working in the right direction. I think they are very close, and I think this week they deliver.
1: So the weird part about this game is, and Will is bearable for the most part of being on our show because he's a White Sox fan, which you take some accountability for not having the YouTube stream up because
3: that's not me. It won't happen again.
1: All right.
0: Was it because of the game?
3: Potentially.
0: Oh, wow. That's crazy.
1: Said you were bearable. You make those mistakes. For me, I feel like everything I still feel and believe in isn't good enough for me to say, like, I think they will win because of this, this, this. But from a, like, this isn't analysis. I'm just being honest. This just feels like an any given Sunday type game where somehow, some way, the Packers are 2-2. It's felt like crap. You haven't felt good about it. And they're underdogs at home. And then they rope y'all back in, finding a way to win. I know you know what I'm saying, Will.
3: There is, like, the smallest part of me, because it's just the rivalry. Like, you know, the Bears have found ways to beat the Packers when they shouldn't have in years past and vice versa. But, I mean, do you really feel that? Like, if they win, it's going to be the ugliest game ever. Like, let's just say what it is. Like, they're not going to play a completely clean game. Like, the Bears are going to have to make a lot of mistakes for the Packers to win this game.
1: It's just a division. Like, divisional games get wonky.
3: No, and the Packers and the Bears play each other close all the time, regardless of who's starting. Malik Willis enters the game for Jordan Love. That one's still a thriller to the end. Like, it's just going to be a close game, regardless, but I just don't think the Bears are going to make as many mistakes as the Packers.
0: Yeah, and I just think that this Sunday the Packers are going to have to play really, really clean football. I just feel like they have had so many things go against them. Well, you're talking about the drop passes. You're talking about the turnovers. You're talking about the penalties as well. And at a certain point when you get to week five, you have to start taking steps in the right direction. And I feel like with this being a rivalry week, like this is a week that even though, yeah, the Chicago Bears are louder about this rivalry week, but most definitely inside that locker room, they understand what they're up against. They're up against a good Bears team. They're up against the fact that they're 2-2, but also they're thinking about the fact that they're having an opportunity to do something to right the ship. This ship can get pulled and steered in the right direction by winning, and I really do believe that the offensive line play is going to stabilize that offense and allow for them to look more like themselves. That is why I have
1: know,
0: a comment. Like,
1: I know, but we're also talking about like stabilizing so they can like look better, you said.
0: Yeah.
1: Like, looking better doesn't necessarily get you wins when you're going against a top two rushing attack in the league, in the Bears, and after you face the Falcons, they ran all over you.
0: The Bears were healthy against you last year, and it was a battle. I think the Packers have every opportunity again. They are not playing good football right now, and you're missing Edgerrin Cooper, which is going to be hard for us to replace. But I do believe that the Packers are going to put together a game plan to be able to make sure that they take care of business. They're going to slow down the rushing attack because they know exactly what the Bears want to do. And I trust that JG is going to find a way to frustrate Tyson Bagent. And I think the Packers are going to come out on top.
1: Will is a million times better than the former kitty cat that you guys had. Will is light years out of that snake that came before him.
0: He is a snake.
1: Former producer, C-Cat. What an era. What a two-month era where he was just crazy. Interviewing just in to and go out. Work for ESPN 1000 in crazy. Chicago.
0: He was cheating on us.
1: Right in front of us.
0: Cheating on us behind our backs.
1: Yeah.
0: Cheating on us and just smiling in our faces, sitting there having a good time. Meanwhile,
1: you know, it's interesting. We haven't heard I know we've talked about how the Bears have been louder in this rivalry over the last 2 years, but like the talking heads, I'm not seeing anything.
3: You know who the only person that's talking is?
1: Cap?
3: It's Cap.
0: What did Cap say?
3: Because everyone else in Chicago is focused on playoff baseball, and Cap's like, I saw a tweet where people were like, don't, you know, tweet Green Bay sucks at the White Sox game, and everyone was agreeing, and Cap's like, why? Like it's the biggest rivalry ever.
0: He is quite quiet because I think
1: that's a tweet. I'm saying I don't hear the loud in your face. You haven't gotten a text or a FaceTime.
0: I believe
1: he called you once out of the blue.
3: He's probably
1: going to
3: call me
1: David
3: again.
1: Bleep and Kaplan put me through to talk to these jackaloons.
3: He's probably going
1: to
3: call us again now that we just brought him up.
0: Yeah, he's probably...
1: That's fine. I want to hear because, like, it's too quiet. Like, I know they're not used to being, like,
3: I agree with you, though. Like, there's
1: hunted.
3: No, it doesn't feel like there's a lot of juice from either side.
0: Well, we're focused on the Brewers.
1: We are focused on the Brewers.
3: Yeah. I think once, like, Sunday comes around, which is weird because usually, like, Monday, we hit the ground running, rivalry. And we kind of did with the Matt LaFleur and the Ben Johnson quotes, but there's just not that, like,
0: the Packers are not
1: good. It's because the Packers are bad.
0: We're not good. Fans are just disappointed.
1: It's hard to talk your crap when your teams look like trash.
0: Yeah, we are in a position that we're not used to being in. Usually, we act like our stuff don't stink because typically it does not stink. But this year, it is a lot a bit different based off the performance that we have seen. Good. Listen, we are Packers fans. We can be delusional. We can be dumb. We can be stupid. We can be have our green and gold goggles on. But one thing that we do have is sense. And we have sense in understanding that this team is not that good. We see what the Chicago Bears have done. And we understand that it's not going to be a cakewalk on Sunday. I don't think any Packers fan is thinking, oh, no, we're going to get boat raced. But I do believe that we understand that this is going to be a battle. We ain't going in there with as the favorites, and there's a reason why.
3: I mean, even the NFL doesn't think it has any juice. Flexed it to 12.
0: Crazy.
1: Wow. Scott with a good point here. I actually went ahead on the other side because it brings up and it almost pokes a hole at Mr. Green and Gold Goggles.
0: What hole? How? What holes?
1: It's just the way you're talking right now.
0: That I feel good about the Packers?
1: But you, at the same time, at the end there, you said they've been trash. So you don't feel good.
0: They have been trash.
1: Like you're teetering on wanting to believe because you're used to believing, but also knowing they're flawed as hell. And they very well could lose this game.
0: You know, Oscar the Grouch, he lives in a trash can. But the thing is, he never realized that he can get out the trash. The Packers are starting to realize all they got to do is use their legs and get out the trash. They don't want to be Oscar.
3: Where did
0: no
3: you
0: more.
3: See that? Like on Pinterest or something?
0: That Oscar the Grouch lives in a trash can? No, I saw that when I was a kid. He was grouchy because he was always in a trash can.
3: No, but that analogy of him climbing out of the... Like, there's no way you just made that up.
0: No,
3: and if you did, I give you all the credit
0: in the
3: world.
0: No, I mean, that's what it is.
3: That is the worst analogy I've ever heard in my entire life.
1: What? I kind of liked it.
0: Yeah, we don't want to be Oscar
1: anymore.
0: You must
1: not have watched Sesame Street.
3: I'm not, like, super familiar with it, but I think...
0: You're not a Sesame Street kid.
1: No. You got great Madison locations and a New Berlin location. 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
5: Backed up along 41 southbound from just before Bradley Road all the way down to Silver Spring. There is a broken down vehicle on the right shoulder there, so kind of creating a bit of a backup there. Westbound 94, we've got delays from 27th Street all the way to Holly Road. A crash right in the stadium interchange on the right shoulder, the culprit there. We've also got on 43 southbound backing up from Capitol Drive down through the Marquette. We've got a crash on the off-ramp to Highway 145 or Fond du Lac Avenue from the northbound side. Luckily, it's on the ramp. It's not on the main line, so it shouldn't be causing too much of an issue on the main line. 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And check in the TMJ4 Storm Team forecast. Tonight, partly cloudy skies, a low of 50. Tomorrow, mostly sunny, a high of 66. From the WTMJ Traffic Center, I'm Debbie Lazaga on 94.5 ESPN.
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0: Is this rivalry week a little bit less juicy because of the Brewers, or is it because of the Packers? I'm going to go to Kyle here because I feel like when the Packers lost the other day, you put on a Brewers, maybe that very jersey the next day to try and hide your tears.
1: I can promise you it wasn't this. I have a rotational close. I'm not you. I only have two things. For me, overall, when I look at it, this is clearly because the Packers suck. You think as Brewers fans and as Wisconsinites, we don't have enough love, passion, and energy to be able to celebrate two teams at once? If the Packers were undefeated going into this game and the Brewers are doing what they're doing, with the Badgers doing what you're doing, you don't think we don't have enough love for our teams to be able to be like, yeah, we're about to whoop the Chicago Bears bus and we're about to take care of business with the Padres? Yes, we have enough of that energy. The problem is the Packers suck. So this is basically an escape for us. Being able to celebrate the Brewers gives us a safe haven so we can get away from the just putrid play that we have seen from the Packers throughout the first 4 weeks of the season. So this has nothing to do with all of a sudden the Brewers are playing so well and they're in the playoffs. This ain't nothing new. The Brewers been in the playoffs with the Packers. This has everything to do with the Packers' performance throughout the season, where now we have a reprieve away from the Packers and having to deal with it Monday through Friday because we have the Brewers. Thank goodness.
0: So you're kind of answering Brewers in a way there.
1: No, it's the Packers. The Packers suck, so that why...
0: But the Brewers are so good that they can... focusing more on them and not channeling... Like, no, you have enough energy to channel towards both the teams, even if you believe in them or not. You're just choosing not to.
1: No, the Packers suck, so people are just happy that we can put it
0: but
1: all towards...
0: But they suck, but you're picking them to win.
1: Yeah. You heard that.
0: I mean, makes sense.
1: Sucky teams find
2: that didn't
1: ways
2: make sense
1: to
2: you?
1: Yeah, the performance they have put on has sucked, but they have shown me a little glimmer, specifically with the offensive line, that I think they will give them an opportunity to win on Sunday. So, yeah, it comes down to the Packers being bad. If the Packers were good, we would be talking about both. But they're not. So everybody's talking about the Brewers. Like, we've been talking about the Brewers all day today, and nobody said talk more about the Packers.
3: So what would happen if the Brewers hypothetically didn't make the playoffs and this exact same scenario was playing out?
0: It's a great question.
1: Living in misery? What do you mean? That's what would happen.
0: So the Brewers are helping you stay mentally stable.
1: Me, not just me, the entire state of Wisconsin that are sports fans are staying stable and happy. Nobody's talking about the Packers barely beating the Buccaneers. Everybody's saying, oh, how about those Brewers? How about that walk-off by Jackson Churio on Sunday? That was the headline. That was the lead story. That is what everybody was talking about simply because that is the fun part. We don't want to talk about the bad. Now that we have the Brewers, they give us something else to talk about. If it was just the Packers, everybody would be moaning all week about how bad the Packers have played throughout the year. But instead, we got a bright spot with the Brewers.
0: Scott from Racine chimed in. Well, it's too bad at this point. We have lowered our expectations of the Packers so much that we are happy if they just play a decent, less mistake-ridden game. Very sad state of affairs.
1: Yeah.
3: That is basically exactly what Kyle said.
0: Yeah.
3: He's like, if they do these...
0: I didn't even need to read the tweet because he literally read Kyle perfectly.
1: Yeah, I mean, that is where we're at right now. I don't understand why you would blame us. That's just being sensible.
3: So would there be more juice on the rivalry if the Brewers didn't make the playoffs, back to my hypothetical scenario?
1: And the Packers sucked?
3: I still think there would.
1: Yeah, I mean, we would be talking about it more, but I think we would be more living in misery and just all doom and gloom right now if it wasn't for the fact that we have the Brewers.
0: And by the way, I'm glad that they're still winning.
1: Me too. Me too. Because I would hate having to talk about the Packers versus Bears all week and having to talk about all the negative with the Packers because there's more negative than positive. And the Bears have more positive than negative.
0: You would hate doing your job if the Brewers weren't playing.
1: It would make my job be less fun.
3: Imagine how much you'd plead the fifth then.
1: Yeah, oh. It would be. Yeah, I mean, yeah, it'd be a lot of pleading the fifth if I had to.
0: I just... You didn't answer the question, and I know...
1: I did answer the question yesterday.
0: Did you?
1: Yeah, you just don't remember.
0: That's because you pled the fifth.
1: Yeah.
3: And then you needed callers to hype you up in order to answer.
1: See,
3: it.
1: Will remembers how it went.
0: And I'm just remembering my question. Is it more likely that the Bears blow out the Packers or the Packers blow out the Bears?
1: Yeah, and I told you it's more likely that the Bears blow out the Packers because I haven't seen the Packers blow anybody out. We've had these close
0: wins. I missed that
1: wins.
0: Part.
1: Yeah, you.
0: I definitely have selective listening because I definitely did not hear that.
1: Go back and run the tape.
0: Run the transcript.
3: If anything, I thought you said the other way around.
1: No.
0: I didn't hear it at all.
1: No, the Bear. It would be more than likely
3: because the callers start calling in. We got this. The offensive line might be sort of potentially competent.
1: No, the offensive line was definitely.
3: Kyle got up and he said, "Hell yeah!"
1: The offensive line was definitely competent.
3: They did this.
2: Turn the page.
1: Yeah, it's Wednesday, baby. We turning the page. We think
3: can't
1: about
3: wait till Friday, and he's so like, we're going to go in there. We're going to shock him.
1: It's just, I'm telling y'all, don't.
2: You just called him trash.
1: Yeah, trash. But like, again, everybody, you ain't got to stay in the trash.
2: Like Oscar the Grouch.
1: You ain't got to be down in the dumps. Life might not be good right now, but guess what? You can clean up that house a little bit. And the Packers been trying to clean up the house. They got rid of some of that stuff that's been laying around there, like, you know, a Jacob Monk. They moved Jacob Monk out the way like a Jagger Burton moved him out the way like a Donovan. They got rid of some of the filth in the house.
2: They put him in the trash.
1: Yeah, they put him in the trash. And they went to the store and they brought new stuff. They got Lakin Tomlinson on a discount, right? It was on sale, but it still
2: very
1: looked better than what
2: Kyle
1: they had.
2: Walls way.
1: Kevin Zeitler, they found something that was old antique, but it was still an antique. Okay, so all I'm saying,
2: it still works.
1: It still works. We're gonna find out. We think
2: find out
1: it's
2: how
1: still,
2: well it works.
1: Yeah, so we're gonna find out. But again, the performance that the Packers had via the offensive line last week gives us glimmers of hope that things are getting better. They were so surprised about the play of Travis Glover. They were. I can tell they were like, hey, they literally said, let's try Glover at that position. That's what Luke Buckets said. So shout out to Luke Buckets.
2: Throw him out there.
1: It was his idea. He said, well, I'm 0 for 3, but I'm telling you this now. Give me one more try. Give me one more try. And it hit. Travis Glover was competent last week.
2: I'm
1: that's
2: so,
1: all we need.
2: I am so mad, though, Will. I'm sure you have to have it, right? You have, well, Murphy in the broadcast, please tell me you have that. Coming up, I need to relive this because when we were doing the watch party on YouTube yesterday, we don't get the sound of the national broadcast, which some may say is a blessing. I know many are frustrated with the commentary of the Fox broadcast and and again, it's valid. It is valid. If you watch William Contreras' home run and the way the play-by-play and color like talk about it, maybe it's the crowd noise a little bit, but the Jake Cronenworth one was like, they're, like, he just sent the Padres to the NLCS.
1: Oh, I haven't heard it. I just saw it over and over and over and over. Well, and, I mean, William didn't know it was a home run. I'm assuming the broadcaster didn't know it was
2: a
1: home run.
2: Yeah, but that's
1: either.
2: The thing. Is it going to go? Is it going to go? Like, you know, like, it's just the weather.
1: So we have the bias against us, you believe?
2: Oh, no. I mean, like, it's obvious. That's why Matt LePay, who joined us, said just listen to the Brewers radio network.
3: In the defense of the William Contreras home run, I don't think anyone knew it was going out. Think you guys on the watch along were even like, oh, that's caught. Oh, wait a second. So I don't know. Maybe he was taken by surprise. But I agree with you for the most part. The Cronenworth was like
2: over the top.
3: Walk-off home run.
2: It was over the top. Pat Murphy is the absolute best, though. If you missed it, we'll replay his in-game interview. And what I have seen a lot of discourse on as well is the use of sideline reporters in saying, like, they don't provide anything in the game.
1: Sideline reporters, is that what they call them?
2: Yeah.
1: They don't call them bullpen.
2: I'm talking like football, basketball, baseball, like sideline reporters.
1: Oh, you're saying they use them a lot more in baseball?
2: No, I'm just saying there's been a conversation I've seen, like, everyone's like, they're useless. The coaches don't give anything. Like, why do we even, you know, they don't want to talk to them. Oh. I'll tell you what, it was worth it yesterday for the moment we're going to share next.
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4: Have no fear. The chaos is here. Lucky you. This is Kyle and Brust on ESPN Wisconsin and the ESPN Wisconsin app.
2: Jackson Merrill made some really good plays in center field. Right off the gate, too.
1: Yeah.
2: Kyle and Brust hang with you across ESPN Wisconsin. And then he did it again while Pat Murphy was being interviewed. Was that Tom Verducci? Yes. Take a listen if you missed it.
17: Yeah, we've been a little antsy. I think we swing it some pit. Get in the gas, Sal. McMurrow.
2: Just so good.
1: What I love about it is before Merrill actually caught it.
2: Yes, he just knew he was getting there.
1: He knew he was getting there. Yeah, I mean, this is we were talking about it yesterday on the stream, how Major League Baseball outfield and defense has changed so much about what type of athletes they have out there. You're not just sticking fat dudes out there anymore, especially now when you have fat dudes who can just DH in both leagues.
2: I guess for me, what I loved about it was I think a lot of people, especially now that they're playing in the playoffs, like when you think of Pat Murphy outside of what we know about him, people are just like, oh, he's the pocket pancakes guy, or like, you know, he asks the reporters when they're new, like, what's their story? Like, behind all that is someone, like, you don't get to where you are like Pat Murphy and like create a culture like you have it if you don't have a screw loose about just being the most competitive person about everything.
1: Mm-hmm.
2: Everything. Like, most, I'm telling you, not many managers would do that.
1: Would break authentically themselves, yes, in the middle of an interview.
2: Yes. And I know a lot of the times in NBA, the questions are asked at the end of a quarter and it's recorded or whatnot. Like, you got an authentic look into the manager even if he's not saying it or doesn't show emotion, I now will look at Pat Murphy, and if you saw the Jackson Churio walk-off, what did he do?
1: Not basically, he was just all good.
3: He just gave a fist bump to the guy standing next to him.
1: Everybody else.
2: But do you know what inside his head were you saying, probably?
1: On to game three.
3: Bleep, bleep, bleep.
2: He may not show it, but internally, I promise you, that is what's going on in his brain. That's why I love that clip.
3: If he wasn't mid-sentence, he would have never said that. No. Like, he was already talking, and then he just said what it was going on through his head.
2: It's relatable. It's like all of us, a little squirrel brainy. Like, I am locked into this. I know this is cool to hear from me. You guys have a job to do. I don't care about this interview. I need that ball to get in the damn gap. Because Jackson Mariota already took one from Churio, and I want to win this damn game and sweep their asses.
1: I think for somebody like yourself who has a screw loose and extremely competitive, I think you can probably relate to it.
2: I loved it. I mean, that's why I loved it, not like, oh, it's so funny. Like, I love seeing the inner fire that you don't get to witness because he's pretty stoic for the most part about his leadership, his presence of, like, just how he commands himself in the dugout and the decisions he makes. Like, we don't see him bent, like, the conversations he's having when he's benching Cooper Pratt
1: or
2: William
1: emotional.
2: Contreras. You just be like, oh, he's a good leader. But to be able to see and hear the inner monologue come out in an authentic moment, I live for that stuff. I live for the managers and competitive guys. Because, like, what would Greg Council have done there? There's an out. What were you at? You know, like, I tell you, as a manager, as a coach, there's no one I love more watching and identifying with someone that is Pat Murphy.
1: Yeah, and that's why earlier today I said whatever Pat Murphy decides he wants to do, I'm going to follow him because I trust and believe that he has an amazing pulse on this team and he knows all the levers that he needs to pull in order to get the most out of these guys.
2: John in Milwaukee, you're on the Carbless Talk and text line.
18: Good afternoon, gentlemen. Yeah, you got to love Murph's personality. Don't you think there was a part of him last night that was also in the midst of that recognizing that, man, it was a hell of a catch, even if he was pissed that it happened?
2: Well, yeah. I mean, it was all the above. It was getting the gap, and he recognized how good of a catch it was because he knew he was going to catch it before he even caught it because of the range that Jackson Merrill had in center field. To me, again, it's that competitive spirit. When you look at him, you may not see it because he's

0: That'd be good. That's what
1: leadership coaching.
0: He does.
1: Executives in business do it all the time.
0: I wonder if the Packers would be able to be held accountable the way that Pat Murphy holds these guys accountable. Because Cooper Pratt, he bounced back. He's not the most of my worries right now. I mean, the throw wasn't great, and two errors isn't great. But I'm more worried at the plate about some other guys.
1: This is making me happy because I feel like these first 2 hours flew by. And then once the next hour goes by, start tasting a little bit.
0: Yeah, now I don't have to go home right away, so now I can do a little bit of work here to kill some time before I leave. Love it.
1: We're getting closer to tasting game four with all of you. It's Kyle and Brust across ESPN Wisconsin. We're with you on 94.5 ESPN, YouTube at ESPN Milwaukee, and the ESPN Wisconsin app in 2 short minutes.
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0: Yes, I want to be a piece of meat. Yes. Does it boost my confidence? 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
3: Eastbound 94 is pretty much a parking lot right now. If you are coming in from about Highway 164 all the way past Calhoun, almost to Moreland Road, there is an accident on the right shoulder. So that's going to be a problem. And then we've got more backups as you're making your way from about 76th Street all the way through the stadium interchange to about 35th. Westbound's heavy from 27th Street all the way to Holly Road. Part of the problem is a crash in the stadium interchange right at the Brewers Boulevard ramp. So it's on the right shoulder. On southbound 41, that's still got some backups from just before Good Hope Road down to about Silver Spring. Northbound from Capitol up to Silver Spring. 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And checking the TMJ4 Storm Team forecast tonight, partly cloudy skies, a low of 50. Tomorrow, mostly sunny, a high of 66. 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

0: Fear your family. Let's build it together. Say yes to opportunity.
1: Has this at all, these last couple games, has it at all kind of messed with your thoughts about the Brewers moving forward to the NLCS at all?
0: Huh?
1: Like, with the 29 runners left on base, 4 for 27.
0: Like, getting nervous that they're not going to win the series?
1: No, getting nervous that maybe, just maybe, they're not a World Series team. Because if you go against the Dodgers, you're talking about the pitching you go up against. Is there a little piece of you? Because I know for me, because I told you, the month of September, clicking on all
0: cylinders. It gave you the confidence that you didn't have in July and August.
1: And to be quite honest with you, 3 runs, 4 runs, and 3 runs. Yeah. It's playoffs.
2: It's postseason baseball, man.
1: I understand. It's postseason
2: runs
1: baseball.
2: Runs are at a premium.
1: At a premium. Especially when you go to Petco, when you're talking about a park like that with defense that you saw on display yesterday. But I'm just saying, because they're going to face really good pitching against the Dodgers, potentially, if they get by, maybe, you know, unless it's the Braves. And the Padres don't have the level of pitching that the Dodgers have when we're talking about starting staff. So, I mean, that's something that did creep into my mind, where my confidence in going to a World Series, it was at an all-time high. And it came down just a smidge, but I'm up for it.
0: No, I understand the premise. I guess because they play today, I haven't let my mind get there yet.
1: Bro, your glasses are, like, shifted. They're not straight.
0: Is that better?
1: Yeah. You're not used to wearing
0: glasses.
1: Ever tell
0: the story of when I was home and I was making out with a girl and I was under the covers and my dad flickered the lights because my mom came down and gave me a heads up, and she came up with the glasses were all over.
1: Shout out to your dad.
0: OG.
1: Hello.
0: Let me know. No, again, like I said, it's just game by game right now, and say they win today, there's 3 days for you to digest, like, even what the rest of the series happens. If the Brewers get more rest, how does that set them up in comparison to how the Dodgers series goes against the Braves?
1: I don't think any of that matters when I think about the Brewers.
0: I disagree.
1: I'm just thinking about the lack of Brewers being able to,
0: like,
1: capitalize.
0: Edwin Diaz is their closer, and I don't trust him. Tanner Scott came in the eighth. I'm like, he's gettable. Like, I don't fear the Dodgers the way I fear Shohei's not pitching this year. I know they got Scooble, but, like, I don't know. I'm not fearing them like I did, because I have more confidence in the Brewers. And if we want to be
1: what, the bats?
0: Well, just if you want to be honest about if you're scared about the bats, like, they've left some guys on base, but they had 11 hits on the road.
1: They
0: had 11 hits on the road in a playoff game.
1: I get it, but again, it's about cashing it in when it matters.
0: Sure, but also what I'm getting at is they found a way to go up 2-1, and I think anyone who's watched the Brewers all year would say, yes, they've been the most characteristic thing that we've seen from them is that they've been battling and finding ways to win,
1: mm-hmm.
0: but by no means have they played their best baseball during these three games.
1: No, they
0: so
1: haven't.
0: I would look at it more as, if you do win this series like we expect them to win, that, all right, they're going to continue to try and find some rhythm, because it is a new year with 103 wins. You built off what you did last year. The confidence level, and I think there was a player who talked about how they did last year, like, they didn't feel like they belonged. They knew they belonged, but they didn't feel like it. That's the one thing I have been consistent on with you, is the experience being invaluable.
1: You
0: for
1: have.
0: The guys in the NLCS, sure, the results sucked. It sucked. They didn't win a freaking game. Game four was like a video game for Shohei. It was a video game.
1: Something.
0: But being in those moments, the approach wasn't as good. They looked uncomfortable at the plate. Like, that's experience gained, where they've been there, and obviously you'd like to see them do more, but, like, they won't be as shell-shocked to the moment.
1: No, I understand that, Ben. And, again, I still have confidence in the Brewers. But the biggest bugaboo the Brewers had coming into the postseason, when you talk about playoff baseball that we were talking about, because we weren't talking about, the fact that they hadn't won a road game. That wasn't the conversation we were having. But
0: I'm still not really talking about
1: that. Yeah, I don't really care about it. But the biggest bugaboo for the Packers, the Brewers in the playoffs, has been what? What is the thing? The last time we saw them in the playoffs, what was something that they struggled with?
0: Well, not just that game, but blowing leads.
1: Well, no.
0: I'm
1: talking about when we think about Brewers in the playoffs. Last year, they struggled to score
0: runs. You said
1: runs.
0: Packers.
1: And then I thought I switched it back to Brewers.
0: Okay,
1: I definitely said Packers.
0: So and Will's
1: said,
0: watching the White Sox. We have no idea what's going on.
3: I was so lost just listening to
0: him. Okay, so when I answered blowing leads, I was in the Packers mind.
1: I thought I said Packers and switched to Brewers. But anyways, in the playoffs, we think about the Brewers.
0: Okay.
1: The biggest bugaboo for them was what last year?

0: bats.
1: Yes, the bats. And so seeing this creep up, even though Brewers came back in one game one, came back in one game two.
2: I don't know, man. It 11 is still, hits. 11 hits.
1: 11 hits, but yesterday by itself,
2: kitchen sink at you.
1: Yeah, but you got to find a way to come through. The Brewers had the seventh, eighth, and ninth, if my memory serves me right.
2: They found a way to come through game one and game two.
1: I know, but I understand. But what I'm saying is in the seventh, eighth, and ninth, the Brewers had many scoring opportunities, and they did not take advantage of it. Or was it the sixth, eighth, and ninth? One or something like that. But they had guys on base.
2: I think it was the fifth, sixth, and ninth if we're being...
3: I think it was just a little unlucky. Like, the Joey O, second and third, put a great swing on 101.
2: I'm talking about, is that the Bogarts, like, where he didn't get it clean, and his web stopped it enough where that would have rolled into the outfield, and they would have scored as well?
3: Oh, that play was incredible. But I'm just talking about, like, putting the ball in play with runners on. Like, they did it, like, outside of Garrett Mitchell and Jake Bowers, they put some good swings on the ball.
2: And, Kyle, you said you listened to Murph on the way home on 620 WTMJ.
1: Yeah, he said they hit some really good...
2: They had a lot of hard-hit balls. And some great defense. Last out from Yelich is 107.
1: That's a good way to look at it, but I'm just looking at it.
2: It's weird that I'm the glass half full guy for
1: No. I'm just talking about not in particular to this
2: series.
1: Yes, Justin,
2: I'm glad you said it. Like they hit well. It's baseball.
1: I get it, but we're talking about three games where the Brewers scored the most runs they scored in all three games is three. They went 3-3-4. And so again, that's all I'm saying. I feel good about getting out this.
2: I'm going to hit a reset because you did bring up a good point because I read it earlier and I guess I could read it again. Who you believe will come through right now is a list of Jackson Churio and William Contreras as I'd say 1A, 1B. Mm-hmm. Yelich has been coming through and it's been good because he's being paid like someone who's supposed to come through. And then Terang's the guy that you need to see become more of a postseason consistent
1: has to.
2: And that's from a...
1: You can't have 20 home runs and 100 RBI.
2: And what I'm trying to get to is, can they get through this series without Terang? Yes.
1: Yes.
2: Can they get to the ultimate goal when you have Bowers and Terang as two of their biggest bats all year and productivity and 100 RBIs from Bryce and an 875 OPS with good slug and on base with Bowers, who's got, what did I say, 8 strikeouts so far?
1: Yeah, you said 8.
2: Yes, Will?
3: There's a Twitter account called MLB Deserve to Win-O-Meter where they kind of take into account a lot of different facts and they kind of say, like, who truly won the game. The Deserve to Win percentage, Brewers 54%, Padres 32%, and then to go to extra innings was 15%. So, like, all in all, on batted ball, like, expected average, like, the Brewers, I think they put up a good fight. Like, I don't think you'd be discouraged by the bats.
2: That's what I'm trying to sell Kyle on, and I feel like that's the data that backs up my point. So,
1: I'm looking at half full,
2: Ben, and worried about the World Series, Kyle.
1: I'm just focused
2: on Game 4 tonight, Ben.
1: No. I'm just thinking about the series as a whole and thinking about what could be next. But again, we got to take care of business today. But you're right, Ben. They will not win a World Series if Bryce Terang does not wake up. And when I think about Jake Bowers, listen, Jake Derek Bowers was fantastic during the regular season.
2: You look at anything he adds as bonus
1: At this point, it became a bonus. He had three games to show us that the guy he was in the regular season is going to be the same guy in the playoffs, and it has not been the case. So anything, like you said, is going to be a bonus because guys like the guy I have on my back, William Contreras, he's stepping up because that's what he does. Guys like Jackson Churio, because that's what he does. Christian Yelich, a complete reverse from what he used to do to doing something completely different. So now that you have those three guys.
2: Our whites need a little more Venezuelan juice. A little flavor. A little swag.
1: That is not what I was expecting him to say. Is our whites need more Venezuelan juice, but you're absolutely right.
2: I'm right.
1: Yeah, like, can't be too damn vanilla.
2: The confidence that I feel when Jackson Churio and William Contreras are up is different than when I'm looking at Bryce Terang with the camera pans to him like he's got a blank stare. I'm just being honest.
1: You got to clip that. Our whites need more Venezuelan juice. That is a factual statement.
2: It's factual.
1: But an unexpected thing to come out of your mouth.
2: Is it politically incorrect?
1: No, not at all.
2: I didn't think so. I'm just saying. Like,
1: hey, when it comes to talking about the whites, I'm out of that conversation. Ain't got nothing to do with me.
2: I'm just like, I look at the camera fan of Bryce, and I'm like, it's 1-2, and I'm like, I have zero confidence.
1: No, Bryce doesn't look very confident at the plate. Garrett Mitchell looks a little bit lost, especially at the plate. And I don't even know what to think about Jake Bowers. So, I mean, yeah, maybe they do need a little bit more of that Venezuelan swag. They need something. They need an injection of confidence, and we need Bryce Terang to come through in a big way, a very big way. The Brewers are a Bryce Terang game away tonight from advancing to the NLCS.
2: Again, I still have confidence that even what we've discussed in wanting

0: to see guys specifically like turn it around. Like, it doesn't need to be all of them. It just needs to be one or two of them in big moments.
1: Yeah, yeah, and that's what was missing from the other guys yesterday.
0: Like, everyone's talking about how Joey Ortiz, like, the way he's been hitting, like, he's kind of been silent in the two games he's got.
1: He had a hit yesterday, so.
0: I know, but I'm saying from, like, a slug, down, like, they haven't been getting the gappers. They're pretty good at getting doubles.
1: Yeah, that's what.
0: And I haven't really seen a ton of them.
1: And that's why, again, the Brewers need to have an eruption. We need to see them better with runners in scoring position. We need to not have as many guys left on base. For the Brewers to have all those hits and out-hit the Padres yesterday, which I think that's what leads to kind of that statistical model that Will was talking about, you know, they didn't get it done. But, again, I can't wait to tonight because the Brewers have another opportunity in front of them. And I feel good about tonight.
0: Well, why don't you tell us about your great friends?
1: Well, it's our great friends because we're going to be broadcasting live from Buffalo Wild Wings in New Berlin tomorrow from 2 until 6. 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
3: Eastbound 94, you're seeing delays from 164 all the way to about Calhoun. There was an accident there. Looks like it may have just gotten cleared out of the way. Still, though, the delays stretch all the way to Calhoun. More backups then from 76th Street through to 35th. We've also got a crash westbound 94 in the stadium interchange. So the right shoulder is blocked right at Highway 175. Delays coming in from 27th Street to Holly Road. More backups west to Highway 100 all the way past Calhoun. And then we've got a problem on northbound 43 in Sheboygan County. The left lane is blocked with a crash just north of Foster Road. This is north of Oostburg, right near the Sauk Trail Road crossing. So just be extra careful if you're going to be heading through that area. 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And check in the TMJ4 Storm Team forecast tonight. Partly cloudy skies, a low of 50. Tomorrow, mostly sunny, a high of 66. From the WTMJ Traffic Center, I'm Debbie Lazaga on 94.5 ESPN.
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4: double
5: last
4: ACL
5: week.
4: Surgery.
5: Ooh, both of them.
4: Ben Bruss, next Kyle Wallace, 800-990-3776. Chef Ed, you were right. Wasn't he right? He said they were going to lose, but he thinks they're going to win tonight, yesterday? Hard to keep up.
6: Let's give him the benefit of the doubt.
4: Yeah, we'll give him the benefit of the doubt. You're on the Carbless Talking text line with Kyle and Bruss. What you got?
5: What's cooking?
7: Yeah, happy hump day, guys. Yeah, Ben, you had mentioned earlier, is it stressful? Extremely stressful. Almost every pitch counts. But I got two good points to make. One, our pitching has pretty much kept Tatis and Machado in check as non-factors. And I believe that tonight's game is a teenager acne game, meaning our offense is going to break out.
6: I almost broke the sound barrier.
4: I like it.
5: Our offense is going to break out.
4: Like a teenager with acne.
5: Yeah, it is crazy. That's rough, by the way.
4: Yeah, I mean.
5: Thank goodness I didn't have acne. I couldn't deal with it. Mentally, mm-mm.
4: Is everyone looking at you?
5: Yeah, man, it was rough. I was looking at some people like, damn.
4: All can't be blessed like you.
5: Blessed beyond belief when it comes to my skin. I hope.
4: You hope what?
5: I hope we have a breakout.
4: Again, here you are with the hope. I mean, again.
6: I can't speak. Oh, yeah, the Brewers are going to break out today.
4: I know, but I'm trying to say with what we just discussed it, and you were getting closer and closer, being like, yeah, you're right. Will went through the nerdy baseball statistics. We went through exit velocities. We talked about they had 11 hits on the road. Like, it just was a couple of untimely outs. But
5: great defense. I mean, it was great defense.
4: But for the most part, like, you worked the pitchers pretty good. Like, you had great at-bats. Just didn't come through with the bases loaded with Terang. Yelich had a 107 off the bat.
5: Yeah. Man.
4: It happens. And Will.
5: He took it himself, which is crazy. Xander Bogaerts. He didn't even pass it or
8: Well, I mean,
5: flip it over.
8: It would have been quicker. It's quicker the way he did it. But
6: how hard it came to hit him.
8: The way that he fielded that ball, he had no intention of fielding it with his glove, and somehow it just went right in the pocket and was a double play. Like, usually I think he knocks it down and steps on the bag, but he just fielded it so perfectly to get. Yelich got good speed, so.
5: He does. He does. A little bobble or anything else, Yelich gets on base. You got guys on first and third, two outs, and an opportunity to tie it up, but just wasn't meant to be.
9: Robert Gasser.
5: Yeah.
9: On Potawatomi Sportsbook. He is minus 295 to get through two innings. Even money, essentially. Basically, what we're telling you is he's projected to go three. Now, if you would have bet Dustin May to go three plus, you would have got it.
5: Well, he didn't. Did he? Is three plus, you had to get an out to go three plus, or you just got a pitch in the third inning?
9: It's a great question.
5: Or she's fourth inning.
9: But my point is, going four plus is now we're getting to the big money, which I don't think he does.
5: I can see him going four plus. I can see him getting into the fourth. Yeah, and then we'll make a decision. But I can, based off what happened yesterday, if Dustin May, and I think Dustin May is much more of a wild card than Robert Gasser, personally, when it comes to his overall, how long he can go. If Robert Gasser gets into a groove and he's dealing, there's no reason not to take him out. I mean, you'll see how he does first time through, and if he gets to the second time through and he's still dealing, then you keep him in. So I think it's definitely, especially, again, how he's been pitching, Robert Gasser has earned my respect where I will give him an opportunity to get to that five-inning mark.
9: All right, now I have a weedsy question.
5: Mm-hmm.
9: When I say weedsy, I mean I'm really getting in the weeds here. We're going deep. We've seen Terang in the two-hole. We've seen Bowers in the two-hole. Got a righty. Do we dare see Christian Yelich move up even further?
5: I wouldn't touch Christian. I would not touch Christian right now.
9: We just talked about you're not getting production from those guys.
5: I get it, but I would not touch Christian. I don't, honestly, if I'm Pat Murphy, I'm thinking about maybe, you know, making lineup changes, but I'm not talking about taking out Bryce Rang and moving him. I'm not changing anything where the lineup has been, because you just told me we had 11 hits. It's just certain guys who have to get it going.
8: I'm going to say no, based on the fact that the bottom of the order has been, like, overall producing more than the top.
9: Got them going, the manufacturer boys, yesterday.
8: And if you move a guy that's struggling, like Jake Bowers, down in the order, then that's kind of a rally killer if he does that strikeout on three pitches thing again. So I'm going to say keep him.
5: Do you keep Jake Bowers in? Do you maybe have Vaughn?
9: Yes.
5: So you don't try Vaughn, even though it might be righty versus
9: right.
5: Righty.
9: Yep.
5: But Vaughn, he just seems to come through. He just comes through. I mean, Jake Bowers right now, you said he had how many strikeouts? He's 0 for 8 with how many strikeouts?
9: Let me start saying numbers without making sure I get to the right numbers.
5: Go ahead. Give me the right numbers.
9: Right now, as it stands through the last two games, 0 for 8 with 6 Ks.
5: Oh!
9: Mitchell, 1 for 8, 5 Ks. Terang got his bloop hit, only 2 Ks, and has worked the count a little bit better.
5: See, how often did Luis Lara play center field for us this past year? And so I'm just, because Luis isn't a bat. I mean, he's not.
9: But he actually has pretty good, like, he works the count. Yeah, he's got pretty good plate discipline for as young as he is.
5: It's so hard because you don't, if I'm thinking about which bat I depend on more, it'd be Jake Bauer. But I want Andrew Vaughn in there because I really think Andrew Vaughn can come, righty, lefty, doesn't matter.
9: And I think they made it pretty clear that they don't want Bowers in right.
5: Yeah, the only thing
9: I was going to say, if you want Vaughn and Bowers, you could put Vaughn at first, Bowers in right, and then...
5: Yeah, help.
9: But you kind of want Sal out there.
8: Yeah, no, you definitely want Sal.
9: Sal's got to be
8: whenever
9: right.
8: Jake Bowers is on the field, he's the worst defender on the Brewers.
5: Yeah, I want Andrew Vaughn.
9: And it's been noticeable at first. Yeah. Not even just because of the missed pick, which is kind of an in-between hop, but...
8: Hit the limb.
5: I think, again, Bowers, fantastic during the regular season. I'm willing to allow for Andrew Vaughn to get in here today.
8: See, I like Vaughn more coming off the bench. I think he's just a great guy to have in your back pocket.
9: Like, but Bowers has been traditionally a pretty good pinch hitter for this team as well.
8: I say you let Bowers start. If he struggles, then you put Vaughn in.
9: I mean, they have more. I always struggle with Adrian Morjon.
8: Yeah, he's active. And also, I was going to butt in with the breaking news. Mason Miller officially back with the Padres today.
5: Yeah, his son was born yesterday. Or child. I don't know if it was a boy or a girl.
8: I did see a very funny joke where it was like the Brewers knew what gender the baby was before he did, because he was tipping his pitches.
5: Hey. You would love Jalen Suggs.
9: I think he's not going to be naming his kid Jackson.
5: What if it was? What if that was the name?
9: See, there's no, you can't.
5: That would be hilarious. No, I mean, just, you chose the name before you went to the hospital.
9: And I would change it at the hospital if I got rocked by Jackson Churio for
5: honey,
9: six.
5: We couldn't make it six outs
9: and walked off. Randy in a dump truck. You're on with Kyle and Brust across ESPN Wisconsin. Carbostock text line.
10: Good morning. Good afternoon, gentlemen. I got a question for Kyle.
9: Okay.
10: Do you wash your T-shirt quite a bit? And does your wife make you shake before you come back to bed?
5: Oh, first and foremost, any man that goes to the bathroom and does not wipe very cleanly, it's a problem. I definitely wipe, make sure everything's very clean.
9: The context here is for those who are just tuning in. Kyle disclosed this. Will, please share with everybody.
11: You know how I go to sleep.
12: Buck naked.
11: Free. Well, I put a shirt on. Like Winnie the Pooh.
12: You sleep.
11: Wait, that's not naked. You sleep with a shirt on?
13: Yeah, you sleep with a shirt and no pants? Donald Duck style?
11: Yeah, my upper body, I get chilly sometimes in my upper body, and so I like to
12: But that's where you have most of the meat.
5: I wish you just extended it.
9: No.
5: You're always warmer below the waist. When you get cold outside, you don't put your hands on your chest. You put your hands in your pants. That's what everybody does because it's warmer down there. Your body temperature is warmer below your waist.
9: So there's the context as to why Randy in a dump truck just called in and asked Kyle about all
5: this. Yeah, eventually I
9: wash
5: my shirt.
9: It just wasn't out of the blue.
5: I probably wear it for like 3 nights, maybe 4, and then I switch it out.
9: Butt sniffer. 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
5: Listen, they're in the locker room. These boys are talking. Y'all was talking about, the Bears, and they care more about
9: the
5: rival.
9: Packers are talking.
5: Evan Williams has something to say.
9: Did you give it to Will?
5: I can send it to him, yeah.
9: Well, yeah, you can't do a tease and then not give us what we got.
8: I just have the quote. I don't have the audio.
5: Yeah,
8: the quote. I'm sure someone on our great team is cutting it as we speak, but I do not have it yet.
5: You want him to do it in willingly useless because he could actually be useful?
9: Yeah, that's next. That's what we're going to do.
5: Oh, great.
9: Where are you?
3: You're experiencing Kyle and Brust.
5: Eleanor Roosevelt and frankly, D. Roosevelt.
14: They were kissing cousins?
5: They were cousins. You know that?
9: Were they kissing?
5: They were married.
14: Yeah,
5: what do you mean?
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15: Eastbound 94, you're seeing delays from 164 all the way to about Calhoun. There was an accident there. Looks like it may have just gotten cleared out of the way. Still, though, the delays stretch all the way to Calhoun. More backups then from 76th Street through to 35th. We've also got a crash westbound 94 in the stadium interchange. So the right shoulder is blocked right at Highway 175. Delays coming in from 27th Street to Holly Road. More backups west to Highway 100 all the way past Calhoun. And then we've got a problem on northbound 43 in Sheboygan County. The left lane is blocked with a crash just north of Foster Road. This is north of Oostburg, right near the Sauk Trail Road crossing. So just be extra careful if you're going to be heading through that area. 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And checking the TMJ4 Storm Team forecast tonight, partly cloudy skies, a low of 50. Tomorrow, mostly sunny, a high of 66. From the WTMJ Traffic Center, I'm Debbie Lazaga on 94.5 ESPN.
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21: Nick Sirianni put his defense up against it one too many times with being aggressive and going for it on fourth downs, particularly that sequence that we saw with goal to go in the second half. You can't have those types of miscues happen. The third down play where Jalen Hurts bobbles the snap is what doomed the drive. At that point, you just wish that Sirianni made a different decision, kick the field goal, go up 13, it puts a whole different spin on the game. Instead of it being a touchdown and a field goal, it's now a 2-touchdown game for the Rams, and it's a different type of pressure that's on that team. Instead, you put your defense up against it, and the Rams drive 90-plus yards for a touchdown to pull within a field goal, and ultimately that ends up being the beginning of the end for the Eagles. And if I'm on that Eagles defense, if I'm on that Eagles special teams, I'm feeling a way not only about my offense, but about my head coach.
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17: 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You've heard of sheer determination. You've heard of unstoppable drive. This is not that. It's time to unleash the ultimate display of pointless knowledge. Welcome to Willingly Useless.
6: We should have skipped this.
5: We should have.
6: Why?
5: Because you've been useless.
4: You've been forgetting to put the break screen down.
8: I was waiting to get my own camera.
6: That's right. What I kept looking at.
4: White Sox are playing.
8: I'll take myself off the camera. I know that's what you guys want. You guys want more screen time.
4: I looked at Will.
9: Don't you try and turn this on. We know the White Sox are playing, and you've had some hiccups.
11: I looked at Will, and Will, while you were doing your read, he did a... And I said, what happened? He said, White Sox just had a strikeout. But we got to run back. And I'm like, and I'm just looking at... I kept looking. I was just...

0: the read. I got it back.
1: All right, well, what do you got for us?
0: We got some quotes from the Packers locker room. This team might actually have some fight. Carl Brooks, we don't like them. They don't like us. Ooh. Evan Williams, it's on site. We all know what it is. Tucker Kraft on Ben Johnson saying, bleep the Packers last year. I let my pads do the talking.
2: You missed,
0: manufactured or real?
2: No, you missed the whole quote from
1: Evan.
2: No,
1: he just missed the last at bat of what he really wants to be doing.
0: Commercial break, thanks.
2: It's easy. This is what Evan Williams said, according to Scheinman. It's easy to have a camera in front of you and say whatever you want. That's not going to stop you from getting hit in the mouth on any given Sunday. It's great for the news articles and all that, but at the end of the day, it's not going to show up on Sunday. It's not going to say that.
1: He's here. He's arrived because
2: the thing is.
0: Wait, is Evan Williams the coach?
2: No, Evan Williams is the player.
0: Maybe he should be.
2: The players play. That's what it is.
1: Maybe he should be. He's actually a good pop.
2: Here's the thing is that a lot of times you can talk the talk, but you got to be able to walk the walk. And now in year three of Evan Williams, he knows, especially after that last game, he put the game away. He said, listen, I'm done. Go ahead, send me coach. I'm about to get this blitz. Had the great interception. Had two passes defended. And so my whole thing is this. That is a man that knows he can walk the walk on Sundays so he can say whatever he wants throughout the week. That is a man that has arrived. And this is a perfect moment because you lost, I almost said Quay Walker. You lost Edgerrin Cooper. And once you
1: Are you okay? Go, this well, one quote from Evan Williams is making you feel like...
2: Yeah, because you need somebody to step up. You lost Edgerrin Cooper, who, to me, was playing at a damn near all-pro level.
1: You could have been leading with your chest out, knowing that the guys were going to back you up.
2: I don't make any difference on Sunday. Whether I'm happy, sad, geeked up, not, it doesn't matter. My energy does nothing for the Packers. But hearing Evan Williams talking like that, especially after he had a big game, we need him to step up. We need Javon Bullard to step up because we need those dudes to help fill the void that is left with Edgerrin Cooper. So that, I love that. I love that quote.
0: Is Ben
1: back on?
0: Is Ben Bruss bad luck?
1: In what way?
0: I was in charge of cutting the social media clips from the watch along last night. I noticed something.
2: Uh-huh.
0: Every time there was a hit that might have been a home run for the Brewers, Ben Bruss out of his seat. Oh my God, get out.
1: That was only one. Only one.
0: But then he walked away out of the camera to go, I think, take a dump.
1: No, and, just a leap.
0: And William Contreras hit a home run.
2: He did. Ben was not in.
0: The people in the chat were very adamant about Ben being unlucky.
1: I don't think I'm part of whatever. I don't think there's going to be a watch party tonight. But whenever is the next one, I feel like I'm not a part of it.
0: Do you also think there's anything to you watching or being there or listening to the entire game?
1: No. I don't believe in this crap.
2: No, I mean, but this is the first time that you stayed through a playoff game for the Brewers that you're at. It's not your first time leaving.
1: I wasn't at the game. I was at a watch party.
2: But you were actually at American Family Field. First time you stayed at American Family Field.
1: By the way, playoff game
2: the whole time.
1: I'm going to get my ticket.
2: No way.
1: And I'm going to be there.
2: No way. I'm talking to Greg immediately after this and saying, no way. I'll introduce myself to the partner. Hi, I'm Kyle Wallace. I'm here for Ben Bruss. Let's talk.
1: Okay, and then we lose dollars.
2: No, we won't. I'm fine. We won't lose dollars. We'll have a good time. A great time. And then we'll just talk bad about Ben.
1: Partner's a Bears fan.
2: Well, we'll have
0: fine,
2: a good
0: I'll go.
1: I'm just kidding. They're diehard Wisconsin fans.
2: Good.
1: Diehard.
2: We'll have something good that we
1: die
2: have in
1: hard.
2: Common. Yeah, it was good.
0: One thing we're forgetting about tonight's game is that it's a revenge game. Do you know what team drafted Robert Gasser in the second round in 2021?
2: Mm-hmm.
0: And they traded him. They gave up on him.
2: They did.
0: I believe when he was in high A in 2022.
2: I don't think they gave up on him.
0: And the Josh Hader trade.
2: I mean, you don't give
0: up. They gave up on him, Kyle. They gave up on this man.
1: You know what? I hope he thinks that.
0: Yeah, I hope he does too.
1: I hope he's one of them that
0: they gave up on him.
1: The chip on the shoulder.
0: They said, we don't think you're going to be good.
2: That trade turned out to be amazing for the Brewers because they were able to flip Ruiz for.
0: Are we going
2: to
0: see some fire from
2: William
0: Bobby Trares. Diesel tonight? Any emotion?
1: He's usually Bobby Diesel.
0: He's usually pretty emotionless.
1: I mean, remember, I'm not giving nicknames right now because I was calling Kyle Harrison businessman, and he's a used car salesman now.
2: Oh, man. He went through a rough patch.
0: I think Bobby
2: Diesel. Life
0: fell
2: apart.
0: Bobby Diesel's been a thing.
1: I know it has.
0: Okay.
1: I'm more so just saying,
2: Harrison was the guy.
1: You got to earn being called Bobby Diesel in a moment like this, like for it to stick forever.
2: Yeah. I heard somebody else call him that. I'm like, oh, okay.
1: Any little more.
2: I just call him Robert Gasser. Just call him Robert Gasser.

0: I got one more.
1: Guys been.
2: What do you got, Will?
3: So, if the Packers lose to the Bears this weekend, it will be their third straight loss against the Chicago Bears. Are the Bears like the big dog in this rivalry now, officially, if they win this weekend?
2: Go back to watching the White Sox.
3: I'm just putting it out.
1: Look at what happened.
3: Tell me why they aren't.
1: Because a big dog in a rivalry beats the snot out of somebody.
2: And if you want to get technical, wouldn't it be four of the last five?
3: Last three.
1: You got to beat.
3: This would be three in a row if they win.
2: I know, and four of the last five.
3: Yeah, whatever way sounds better.
1: Yeah, winning, barely winning, having to come back and win, have miracles. That's not.
3: Barely winning. Keyword there?
1: Yeah.
3: Winning.
1: Yeah. Okay. But you're not some big
3: It doesn't matter how you do it.
1: No, when you get boat race, like the Packers boat race you 11 straight times, that's different.
3: When did that happen?
1: Do you not recall the 11
3: Yeah, when was the last time? I forget. It was so long ago.
1: Well, the last time we beat you was last year. I don't know why we're acting like this is like.
3: It wasn't a boat race.
1: No, I'm just saying. We boat race you 11 straight times.
3: Just saying.
2: The boat race of all boat races when Rodgers put up like 42 in the first half.
1: Oh, Jordan.
3: I don't remember that. I wiped that from my memory.
1: Jordan Love's first game in the NFL, he went down to Soldier Field and beat the snot out of him. As a starter. Not first game, but as a starter for the Green Bay Packers. As the guy.
2: I don't know if he himself beat the
1: snot. Oh, he did. He had like three touchdowns that game.
3: Wiped that one too. Don't remember it. Did it even happen?
1: Yep, sure did. Let me know
2: now
1: if the king
2: like,
1: had arrived.
2: What qualifies is how long do the Bears need to win for Will to be able to have big dog status? And
1: he don't know. That little pup don't know. He ain't a pup.
2: Well, you better protect what matters most when you get older, Will. Let me tell you that much. And when you need to, you should go to Grimal & Associates because Mandy's team is amazing. I've been working with them, and I snafu with my location services. Lost something, and next thing you know, I was like, hey, I need help. I don't know what happened. 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
12: I don't care. I wanted to talk to Brett Musburger. That was for my own personal benefit. I hope other people enjoyed it, but I wish I was Brett Musburger. How about that?
4: Voice of Marquette basketball.
13: Top went to the basket. Oh, wow. He dunks it. Hammer time.
4: And owner of the most famous catchphrase, at least in this building.
13: Oh, baby, that's sweet.
4: It's time for Uncle Homer.
2: Homer before the Homer Hour. Where are you, Home Slice?
14: I am at Bobby's Bar in Brookfield because he had an event today for to raise money for kids' cancer and stuff like that. So I played golf, and then I'm here in the bathroom upstairs. So,
1: oh, do you do this every year?
14: Is
1: this
14: by the way, what's the deal with I don't know that it's every year, but I could have gone back to the studio. But what's this deal about what you wear when you sleep?
1: Oh, yeah. So at nighttime, I don't like to wear underwear when I go to sleep or anything. So I have nothing on below the waist. But then because I don't want to get cold, I usually put a shirt on because I sleep with a fan on and I don't want to get cold and sick.
14: What is odd about that? I don't understand this discussion. That's not odd at all.
1: Thank you, Homer.
2: So you're doing the same thing?
14: No, I don't do the other thing, but I don't of what people do when they sleep. I think the only thing to me that would be odd is if you wore your shoes. Other than that,
1: we're in socks.
14: What's odd?
2: We're in socks. I can't do it.
14: Socks is interesting as well. There are some things that aren't as common as others, but I don't think anything of that is that odd.
1: Yeah, thank you, Homer.
14: You know, if he wears a football helmet in bed every night, that's weird. But whatever clothes you have, there's a range of people and what they wear.
1: Exactly.
14: Right?
1: I'm getting called.
14: Did
1: Donald
14: you take a
1: Duck?
14: Poll question?
1: You said what?
14: Fine. It's compared to Donald Duck, but I don't think it's odd whatsoever.
2: Well, I want to know what Homer's feeling tonight.
14: Yeah.
1: Oh, I want to know what Homer wears to bed.
2: Okay.
14: Well, I'm still tired. I can't comprehend these games. These are the three closest games I've ever seen. Everything comes down to the last inning and they got people on base and it's unbelievable. Normally I fall asleep because I couldn't fall asleep. It's so close. Every game has come down to the ninth inning and now it's about you hit the ball hard, but does it go with somebody? The play made by, the Padres was incredible. But yet, then the other plays where the Brewers won. I've never experienced three games that are so close. They've all gone to the ninth inning with the bases loaded. One team scores, doesn't score. Then last night it's first and second. And I stand by what I said before. They always find a way.

0: they'll find a way to win three games. I don't know if it'll be tonight. I don't know if it'll be game five. And I'm sure the players on the team are feeling like they can't beat us three games in the playoffs.
1: I did see something that would back up your "this is unbelievable" stance of like.
0: Did you?
1: Yes. I don't have it. I should have screenshotted it because it was something of the likes of the first three games being one-run games. Like it's even closer
0: than that.
1: Yeah,
0: one-run games and the difference in the ninth inning and the bases loaded and.
1: Like, wow. It's not just 1-2-3 in the ninth inning. Like, it's a one-run game out, with the next bloop single.
0: Every
1: or an
0: game
1: error
0: has
1: or
0: been the same.
1: Can change
0: the Padres had bases loaded in the ninth. They couldn't score. Great pitching. The Brewers have bases loaded in the ninth. They get a base hit, score two runs. Last night, the Brewers have what? First and second down, a run, and then.
2: One out, yeah.
0: And Yelich. Yeah, the best thing about the Brewers by far is Yelich is back to being closer to Christian Yelich rather than Al Yelich. And. That's a plus.
2: I mean, but the negative on the side, do you think Bryce Duran can get it turned around? Ben's talked about how poorly he's
0: been. Yeah, well, the last two at-bats, he had a walk and a base hit. He'd done nothing. And then the last two at-bats, he did okay. But again, that's the issue of playoffs. Playoffs are just so short. Great players have been hot or cold. But I thought the end of the game was huge for Terang. And no one would have thought that it was possible for Yelich to do as well as he's done, given how bad he was throughout the regular season. And watching him where you go like, oh, ground out the second or so. He looks horrible. Now, at-bats look good.
1: Yeah.
0: And I will live with the belief that Murphy felt that he had to do something to increase the self-confidence of Yelich. I'm sure he was embarrassed by his way of playing. He's probably doing hitting in the cage like 26 hours a day. I'll make him captain. Maybe that he'll realize how important he is to this team and how good he is. And it's worked.
1: It's a little bit of a gimmick thing, but I don't care.
2: Yeah, I don't.
1: If it works, it works.
0: Well, I don't know. Only you could know.
2: Yeah, I mean,
0: because we can't, Ben, of the confidence or self-confidence that players have or don't have, even given how talented they are.
1: Well, that's the thing.
0: Christian Yelich,
1: he's lost a step. Here's the thing. He has lost a step with like his power. With like he's just getting older. He's had injuries. So naturally, yes. You do anything. Because confidence is bigger than like anything that he can do from a physical standpoint. If he has the confidence.
0: So you're the manager. What do I do? What do I do to get him self-confidence? Everybody loves him. We know he's important. They like him and everything.
1: Yeah.
0: And now, literally, you can look at his numbers. He was the worst of his whole career, below average as a hitter. And now he's getting walks, he's getting hits. But the at-bats look good. Mm-hmm. And so what's going to happen tonight? I don't know. I said it yesterday that I just believe they'll find a way to win a third game. When or how? I don't know. They just always seem to find a way, and it's clear that as good as they are, the Padres are nearly as good. So I don't know how you can watch it and go, I know what's going to happen. Yeah, it's going to come down to the ninth. They had the edge last night because the closer wasn't there. So that was a benefit which they didn't take advantage of. But then just get ahead late in the game, and then you don't have to worry about the closer.
1: Do you care if they have to come from behind again? Because it's a big talking point.
0: No.
1: Because I don't. Personally, I think it would be nice, but it's not the end all be all.
0: How could you care given the number of times they've done it? There's no way that anybody shouldn't be confident that the Brewers can find a way to do anything. Come from behind. They did it again last night. How many times? They've come from behind. Whenever you watch this team, you go, they'll find a way. They'll find a
2: way. They're never out of it.
0: And so we'll see. Will they do what they've done all year long, and that is find a way? Will they do it in four? Will they do it? I don't know. But I'm sure they refuse to believe that they can lose three straight to anybody in the playoffs. And I'm sure the Padres believe that there's no way they can't win three in a row. So we'll see. And I would defer to you, Ben, because I don't know what it's like or if you've experienced it when you play another team or individual and you know how even you are. You're just so close. I don't know if there were any teams like that for Wisconsin. And so what do? You do the best you can, but you just know.
1: It's
0: going to be hard.
1: It's like you know the plays they're going to run because you played them so many times. It just comes down to the margins, and that's what we're seeing here. It's coming down to the ninth.
0: How do you create that margin? And I'm saying, I don't think you do. You just have to be confident that you do what you do, and that's good enough because they'd have to do better for two more games in a row.
1: The slogan is perfect, and what you're saying is perfect. You believe they're going to do what they're saying, which is find a way to win, and win our way is like they don't change a thing.

approach doesn't change, right? They were able to get 11 hits. Sure, did they leave a couple too many on base? Yes. But if you do, if you have 11 hits on the road again, and you're the Milwaukee Brewers, and you finish, like you're likely going to find a way. So the confidence can't. There's no way they got a lack of confidence from the game yesterday, because they hit too many hard hit balls. Like you had mentioned, it just so happened to be that unfortunately a couple of them were at guys. If you have the same approach and hit some hard.

0: Ba-dum-ching!
1: Y'all been
0: Homer
1: there, done
0: Hour
1: that.
0: Up next!
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4: We do have a problem on eastbound 94, right about at Brookfield Road, just past Brookfield Road. We've got a car in the ditch. It's on the right shoulder. So it is actually there, and we are seeing those delays kicking in right at 164 all the way to that point. On the westbound side, we do have delays just coming out of the zoo interchange all the way to the scene of that accident. More delays then from 27th Street to about Hawley Road. Don't forget about that accident in the stadium interchange, too, on the right shoulder. And then eastbound also tightening up right from 76th Street to 35th. Southbound on the bypass, heavy from Greenfield Ave all the way down and around the Hale to about 76th Street. Painting doesn't have to be overwhelming. 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And checking the TMJ4 Storm Team forecast tonight, partly cloudy skies, a low of 50. Tomorrow, mostly sunny, a high of 66. From the WTMJ Traffic Center, I'm Debbie Lazaga on 94.5 ESPN.
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The best 60 minutes of your day. The Homer Hour. Now, this is Wednesday. Normally, we have Rain Man, but I'm on location, so we won't be doing Rain Man. But we'll have Jason Wilde, and we may have Jerry Augustine. I don't know. I don't know what to do. I just can't. I've never experienced anything like what has occurred with the Brewers the last three games. Like, everything is dead even. It comes down to the last inning with people on base. I'm not sure which of the three games they're supposed to win or not win. I want to know where people are. I usually fall asleep. I can't believe it would appear how close the teams are. And I stand by the same thing as I've said all year. I think the Brewers will find a way. I feel like I kind of want to ask people, 1-800-990-3776. Should just call in to where you've been watching it. Are you, let's say, I'm doing this and I'm not watching it and I'm hoping that something happens. I just think the range of behavior for people, this is so

0: good. And I don't, I mean good in that sense, I just want him to win, so it's really not that good. Hold on. I'm working on something here. I'm getting the video for this, and sometimes you hear what I'm saying and we don't want that, so let me see if I got it. I think I'm okay now. Am I okay, Yogi?
1: Yeah, I got you.
0: Right, so if you get any callers, go ahead. I don't, Packers can lose by 50. I don't care. I'm not asking you to not care. They can lose by 50 if the Brewers can win this series. That should maybe be the discount liquor Twitter poll question. Yogi, what should it be? 1-800-990-3776. I just want you to call in and say whatever you want. You're watching it, what you're feeling. I've never experienced anything like this. Goes to the ninth inning, game's close, and it's going up, down, and then you have bases loaded, 2-1, 3 games in a row. I don't know what stat they say. Well, it's a one-run game. It's even more amazing than that. Or what percentage chance of win either team had. There's no doubt in my mind there have never been 3 games in a playoff series as close as these 3. Though I do reserve the right to be wrong. But I don't know. It's being part of baseball is that nothing happens for a while. And when these games, it's like every inning, it's like the 4th inning and you feel like it's tight because one team's scoring, somebody's on base, and then the 5th inning you change, and then the 6th inning you changes. And you have the air because the bat's broken, and then I don't know if he should have caught it. I'm not capable of blaming anybody. I'm just amazed at these games. I don't know, like 3 basketball games in a row where each game with 10 seconds to go that's tied, and one game the guy makes the bat, team makes the basket, the next game, same tied again, the other team makes the basket, and the third game, third makes the basket. They don't play until like midnight. How many hours, Yogi, before they play? It's like 6 hours. They don't play till 9 o'clock.
1: 4.
0: That's 4 hours. 9 o'clock. And I'm not complaining because they're taking advantage of Milwaukee. It's a smart guy like that. It's like there are 4 games today, right? So it's the last game.
1: Yeah, 4 games
0: today. And then if they lose, they're playing Friday at 3:30? It just seems odd. If it's game 5, you expect it to be 7 o'clock at night, the whole world. 3:30? Is that 3:30 a.m. or p.m.?
1: I would guess that's not set in stone.
0: You don't think so?
1: I think there's they've flexed games before this year in the playoffs, so I think if everything
0: right. You got any callers? 1-800-990-3776. You got to tell me.
1: Nothing
0: if people
1: yet.
0: Aren't calling, nothing yet. How do people not want to just talk about it? Even if you're not a Brewer fan, even if you're not a baseball fan, you have to be amazed, unless you haven't watched any of it. And yeah, Discount Liquor Twitter poll question. Homer says he doesn't care if the Packers lose by 50 to the Bears, as long as the Brewers win this series against San Diego. Do you agree or disagree? And I know I'm going to lose, because it's violating one of my rules, which is you can't tell people which things to be a fan of. If you're a fan of the Packers and not a big fan of the Brewers, then you don't care what's happening to the Brewers. You're just going to be offended by that. I'm addressing the people that are maybe fans of both. I would assume it's going to lose. I'm just curious what percentage it is. That's how special this is and how amazing it seems to be. And I would also say that, had this debate with Mark Tauscher earlier, if the Brewers lose the series, the play-by-cheerio is irrelevant. It's like, what difference does it make? We don't win the series. It was nice, but is that going to be remembered at the level that it should be if they lose the series? No. As I said to him, Wisconsin may have had one of the great wins in college basketball when they beat an unbeaten team, Kentucky, in the semifinals. Nobody remembers that. Why? Because they lost the next game against Duke, and they were ahead of Duke and maybe could have won the national title. So, yes, you remember it, but what's the point? If you think you can win all, with the Brewers, there is some value, even if they didn't win the World Series, to getting to the World Series because they haven't been there for so long. But the same thing. We had this discussion as well. With the Dodgers, if the Brewers beat the Dodgers and then lost in the World Series, it would be devastating. What's the point of this big issue about big market smart and beating the Dodgers, preventing them from winning 3 in a row, and then you lose? Against the American League when everybody realizes they're not as good? All right, Yogi, who you got?
1: We got Unc G from Sweet Home, Caledonia. Go ahead, Unc G.
0: Unc G?
2: All right, Unc G from... Homer, the last time I seen you was at the golf course. Hey, I'm your age, and hey, with the long intro, the Brewers are going to win. I feel much better just hearing the long intro.
0: Oh, yes. You're the one who wanted the long intro, 20 seconds? Is that it? I can't remember. Was that you?
2: Yeah, well, I know you.
0: All right, very good. Now, I don't listen well because mostly what I say is better than what I listen to, but not in this case. Did you watch the game last night?
2: I listened to it on the radio.
0: Okay, so what's the first comment you want to make about that game or watching the game? You got to have a thought. You got a care thought, and once you have a thought, hang up. We'll take the next person. That's all I want people to say. Just the thought you have, having watched it when you were watching it, or what you're thinking now. Anyway, take it away, Vacuum G, or whatever you are.
2: I want to do good and win, and Murph is the man to do it. So,
0: all right, very good. Thanks for the call. Murph is the man to do it. 1-800-990-3776. Yogi, can I be mean? Even though I expect better than that. I just expect better. Like watching the game, I can't believe this play, or he batted him clean up, and then it's not a complaint. I don't think you can have
1: can
0: one, really. It's an observation. Yes, Yogi, do we not have any callers, or would you rather?
1: We do not have any callers right now.
0: This is pathetic. I mean, this is just a really depressing show. If nobody, there have to be people. But anyway, because we have no callers, and I believe you, and you are a Division III catcher, Yogi, take it away.
1: I was so impressed by the amount of things that impacted the game that had nothing to do with the batter at the plate. The amount of times that runs were saved and scored with nothing to do with the offense. Hold on, we're getting callers now.
0: Oh, wait, hold on. You mean the catch early on the Cheerio? I mean, their defense, their outfielders are like the Brewers. They're so fast when they make the catch, it's not that amazing. That catch was not that amazing. The fact that he made it not that amazing is amazing.
1: I'm talking about the Xander Bogaerts diving play to save a run in the sixth, and then the 107 line drive from Yelich that he goes to block and somehow scoops up and turns a double play.
0: Right, and he basically, am I correct? He was just using his body to block the ball. There was no way he could figure out what to do with his glove. So he just tried to get in the way of it, right? And then do it. Okay, and then, yes, two excellent comments. And in anything else, you deserve, if you weren't a Division III catcher, I wouldn't give you a third, but another one.
1: I think the Brewers got a little bit unlucky at the plate. I think they were all over the Padres pitching. They made a lot of really good pitches, and the Brewers had a lot of unlucky outs. I saw a simulation that said
0: In games one or two, would you say it was the Padres that were more unlucky in that regard, or there's no connection at all?
1: Game two, I don't know.
0: Okay. No, don't think about it. So. If you don't think so, then you don't think so. All right.
1: I don't think they were unlucky.
0: Fine. All right. Jason Wild is coming up in a few minutes. Should we take a caller or two, or do you want to go to Jason Wild?
1: Let's
0: decide.
1: Get to our guy, Jason Wilde.
0: Jason Wilde, next.
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4: We do have a problem on eastbound 94, right about at Brookfield Road, just past Brookfield Road. We've got a car in the ditch. It's on the right shoulder. So it is actually there, and we are seeing those delays kicking in right at 164 all the way to that point. On the westbound side, we do have delays just coming out of the Zoo Interchange all the way to the scene of that accident. More delays then from 27th Street to about Hawley Road. Don't forget about that accident in the Stadium Interchange, too, on the right shoulder. And then eastbound also tightening up right from 76th Street to 35th. Southbound on the bypass, heavy from Greenfield Ave all the way down and around the Hale to about 76th Street. Painting doesn't have to be overwhelming. 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And checking the TMJ4 Storm Team forecast tonight, partly cloudy skies, a low of 50. Tomorrow, mostly sunny, a high of 66. From the WTMJ Traffic Center, I'm Debbie Lazaga on 94.5 ESPN.
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1: Jason Wilde, all Packers, all the time. Three-time Wisconsin Sports Writer of the Year. That's why he has his own Yingling hotline. Jason, good afternoon.
8: Good afternoon, Homer. How are you? You're fine. I'm doing great. Thanks.
1: Yeah, that is so cool that you do that. My paper's just all fell underneath. All right, tell us whatever you want about the Packers. We'll take it because I've said the Packers could lose 50 by 50, and I wouldn't care as long as the Brewers beat the Padres, but I don't expect you to necessarily agree, and I just...
8: I don't feel that way, but I can understand why Wisconsin sports fans would feel that way.
1: I'm just in awe. Maybe you had a stretch of games where it's just impossible to believe you can have three games that close and come down to the very end, and one team wins at one time, one the next. All right, let's get to the Packers. What's of note get ready for the Bears?
8: By the way, Tausch loves to talk about how I'm not a fan and how he doesn't believe it. That doesn't mean that it's not compelling theater. Like, you know, I obviously, unfortunately, fell asleep before the top of the ninth inning last night. I stayed with it as long
1: as
8: I could.
1: It went on forever.
8: That's the beauty of sports, right? Like, that's why I'm lucky to do what I do for a living, is because
1: you are
8: there
1: an
8: are so
1: observer.
8: Many compelling moments, right? And
1: yeah.
8: I certainly appreciate how entertaining this has been, and we'll see what happens tonight and how long I can stay up for it. But look, the Packers game, if let's say the Brewers had already closed up shop last night,
1: right,
8: then I think, you know, this is obviously I understand the Packers season hasn't gone the way people expected or wanted it to, but they're still 2-2 without Micah Parsons. They haven't been impressive. But this is a statement game opportunity against, I don't even want to call Ben Johnson a bully, because he's kind of like that nerd that used to get like sand kicked in his face. Well, what is that, from like Mad Magazine or whatever? They would have those ads way back in the day, like, and then you could take these supplements and you could get back at the big bully on the beach. Like, he's having his kind of, hey, I'm getting back at all these people that, you know, didn't think I was that good or whatever else. So he's talked a lot, but not today. Like, he didn't say anything inflammatory today. And it's an opportunity for these guys to not exact revenge, because this isn't season ending like the playoff game was, but like everyone wants this game. I guess my feeling is like this whole, the whole Matt LaFleur and how he's approaching it has led people to think, well, the Packers don't want it as much. And that's, I can tell you that's not true. They are just holding back in the way they speak about it compared to,
9: they represent him. That's the way he is, and his team reflects him. Right? I mean, this is...
8: Yeah.
9: But that doesn't mean they can't win. I think it's a mess, and I think the team's a mess, and I'm not blaming anybody. So if they lose, I'm not going to be devastated at all. I'm going to observe how they play. The season will depend on the rest of the season, not this game. It would be nice if they win it. But right now, they're a mess. And it would be incredibly impressive if they won, even at home. But weird things happen in the NFL this year all the time that you really, I don't know how you could be surprised about anything given the results in some of the games of teams to this point. Go ahead.
10: Yeah. I would just say that, you know, if you win this game and obviously you play 17 of them. So in the grand scheme of things, you can, there are games that you can lose during the course of the season that you shouldn't lose, and you have time to recover from them, right? Like, I always think back,
9: right,
10: 2021, the Packers are playing the Saints to open the season, and the game gets moved to Jacksonville, and they get beat 38-3. I mean, it was an absolute debacle. Mm-hmm. And look, Aaron Rodgers is about to win his fourth MVP that year. The Packers are going to end up with the best record in the NFC and have the only bye and the number one seed in the conference, because that was the first year of 17 games. And, you know, that week it was like, oh, my God, are these guys terrible? And it turned out to be
9: false. Yeah, but wait a second,
10: right?
9: Jason, you understand that team versus this team, right?
10: Of course I do. But what I'm saying is that, you know, they had plenty of time to right the ship. This team is not anywhere close to being as good as that team was. Right? That was.
9: But they have time to right the ship.
10: But they have time to, like, if they don't win this game, they still they'll have another shot at the Bears on Christmas. My point, though, is if you can win this game, you're sitting at 3-2. The Bears are 3-2. You still haven't gotten Parsons back. Your running game is a mess. Your offensive line is slightly better, and it's just not a train wreck. And it means your defense got the job done. You took advantage of Caleb Williams not being available, because
9: it would be an impressive win.
10: It would be the kind of win that then elevates you and gives you a bump. And this team, that's what this team needs. Yeah, they beat.
9: But then they might not be good enough to produce it.
10: They may not, but if they are, with maybe a little help from the Bears not being as good as they think they are, that can go a long way for them, and it can have a residual effect on the rest of the season. But no, to your point, like, in the grand scheme of things, this is a would love to have it game, and especially to, you know, to shut up the opposing head coach. But it is not. The season is not lost if they don't win this game.
9: Right. I mean, I think they should lose the game, where both teams are at this point in the season. I'm not blaming the coach, but I mean, blame the GM. The offensive line is pathetic, but they're getting better at that. And there's enough that could change before the end of the year. That could, but I just think you're, this

0: is a team playing for 7 wins, 8 wins, 9 wins. There's nothing special about this team, but that doesn't mean the games won't benefit to see where they are in terms of where they want to be for next season when they're back to having a chance of being the Packers. These aren't the Green Bay Packers. These are the, I want to say the Detroit Packers.
1: Yeah,
0: they're just playing for respectability. All right. Okay. Like, you still think they could be that good?
1: I am not making any sort of plans for to fly into LAX for the Super Bowl. But what I would say is
0: they have no chance to be in the Super Bowl. Come on.
1: Agree. Yeah, I don't think so either.
0: Okay.
1: But you know, the Vikings right now are 4-0, right? I don't know.
0: Right. They're not that good. We know they're not that good.
1: The Bears are not a flawless team by any means.
0: Correct.
1: Right? And I think there's a portion of the fan base that they're so frustrated with LaFleur that they maybe overestimate how good the Bears are. I just don't think
0: I want to tell everybody about LaFleur, help you on that. With the injuries and stuff, he's going to get somewhat of a pass. He would really have to have a total collapse the rest of the season. They understand the injuries. LaFleur's coming back. The floor's coming back.
1: I would agree.
0: Barring a disaster, and I don't think it'll be a disaster because he's a better coach than that. Go ahead.
1: But if Laken Tomlinson and, you know, Kevin Zeitler, who I fully expect will be, you know, in the lineup, if those guys are able to solidify this line so it's just an average middle-of-the-pack line, I do think they've got some special players on their team, and one is going to be coming back in a few weeks. Like, I still think this can be an 11-6, you know, maybe 10-7, maybe 12-5. I do
0: 11-6. You still think 11-6? Okay,
1: I do.
0: I think there's no chance to be 11-6.
1: Yeah,
0: that's just because of all the injuries and all the stuff going on. Don't you think we're going to go back and look at this season and go, well, what did they do to deserve this? Just everything. You think everything that could go wrong has it? No, wait, something else happens. And I don't think any less of LaFleur or Goody. Maybe Goody. Go ahead.
1: If they have more injuries, then obviously I will reevaluate. But like, and losing, I do not want to underestimate. They've lost Cooper, Zach Bacobuele, and Jaden Reed. I mean, those are three starting players. They cannot afford to keep losing basically, you know, 3/4 of a starting player every week, right?
0: Well, and they've lost Jacobs to this point.
1: Yeah. And look, if he becomes available, their running game gets better, even if their offensive line does not improve significantly, because he is a very good after contact runner. Right. So that's why I look at
0: it. And Tucker Kraft is not the Tucker Kraft that we know he can be.
1: No, I talked to him today, and you know, I really enjoy my relationship with him because I think he understands and respects me and knows that I'm not, you know, looking to.
0: How does he explain what's happened? He doesn't drop passes, and he's dropping passes.
1: Yeah, that was what I was trying to get at with him. I said, look. Yeah. Tucker, I don't know how to ask this without sounding like a jerk. And he said, no, go ahead. And I said, why the heck are you dropping all these passes? You don't have a track record for that. It's not like you have historically. Like, there are guys.
0: And what did he say? I'm curious.
1: Well, I mean, I think, and he hinted at this, but he kind of stopped short of flat out saying it. Like, I think his comeback has been harder than he thought it was going to be. Like, I think he has realized
0: exactly how Gary Ellerson said.
1: Yeah, and that's why Gary's great, right? Because he played the game, he gets it. Like, I think he thought that he was going to come back and was going to be pick up right where he left off in that Carolina game, and it just doesn't work that way. Like, he can catch 100 balls a day off the jugs machine, but like he said to me today, like, I've caught hundreds of thousands of balls in my life. And it's true. And yet, you've dropped 5 passes in 4 games. That ain't you. Yeah. And so, I think, you know, and I do think another thing that ties into the, I don't want to say rust, but not playing, that he talked about how it's so important to him to get yards after the catch. And I think part of it, you know, the whole taking the eye off the ball thing, like, he's thinking about what he wants. to do with the ball once he gets it in his hands. And he's forgetting the most important part, which is you got to get the ball in your hands first. And you got to make sure it's in your hands first.
0: And let me ask you, Gary would say that's partly because his body is not as good as it's been in the past, which means he's probably focusing more on the yards after catch, mm-hmm. which he never had to focus on because it was just a given.
1: Right.
0: That's what Gary would say. Right. So, yeah.
1: Yeah. And so I think as we move forward, it'll get better and he will get better and he'll have some of those games. But no, I'm glad you brought him up because we talked to him for a long time today, and I think that's a really
0: Well, I bring it up because Gary says, take him, you got to understand, Micah Parsons, same story.
1: Yeah, I would not waste, as much as the Micah Parsons' motor is always at the nth degree, whenever he comes back, I would seriously only play him on third down. Even though there's going to be other passing downs, even though he has made plays on downs other than third down, I would limit him to that just so he can give everything he can for, 25 or 30 snaps.
0: And if you feel like you need to take an extra week off before you come back, take an extra week off.
1: Yeah, I think it's really starting to look like sometime in November for him, which still might be enough time for him to have a big impact.
0: Because you wonder what would happen with him, potentially same way it's happened to Tucker Kraft. All right, Jason. Man, 9 o'clock.
1: Yeah,
0: sleep. I can't. That's amazing. It's going to be going on after midnight. Last night, I think they were still playing close to midnight. So
1: I believe so, and.
0: Shouldn't be allowed to complain because you just to be able to enjoy it. It shouldn't shut up. I don't care what time it is. It's still special.
1: So Gabe does a morning show. You and I are later in the day at least. So Gabe stays up till like 1 a.m. and then takes a couple hours.
0: Gabe's trying to set a new record. Gabe is trying to set a new record to work 25 hours in a day. You got to ask that Gabe that stuff.
1: If anyone can do it, he can do it.
0: I know. Well, no. And if you were going to pick someone that would do it, it would be him. He's already done 24 and a half, 24 and 15 minutes, and now he's trying to set a new record, 25 hours in a day. At some point, he's going to start doing two shows at the same time. He's going to have a show that he taped that's running, and then he's live on another show. We haven't seen that yet. I'm predicting that in the future, so. All right.
1: Well,
0: still no update on Jacobs, huh?
1: No, nothing. No, we still are. Right. The Jacobs wait continues, indeed.
0: All right. Thanks, Jason.
1: All right, Homer. Take care. Be good.
0: Jason Woolley, all Packers all the time. 9 o'clock. How many hours? It's 3.5 hours before the game even starts. And I have no interest in, other than the Brewer pregame. I guess I'd be curious on that. 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
3: We definitely have a problem on the Rock Freeway. There is a crash on the southbound on the Rock Freeway just as you're about to cross over the Fox River, just past Edgewood Avenue. We've got the freeway closed on the southbound side because of this crash. Big delays coming in from about Highway 164. On the northbound side, it's not closed, but it's definitely backed up, slowing down from Highway 83. We've also got delays along southbound 41 from just before Good Hope Road to Silver Spring. Northbound is heavy from before Burleigh all the way past Silver Spring. And then we've got more delays southbound through the zoo interchange onto the bypass to Lincoln and then from Oklahoma Avenue down and around the Hale to 51st. 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

0: TMJ4 Storm Team forecast tonight, partly cloudy skies, a low of 50. Tomorrow, mostly sunny, a high of 66. From the WTMJ Traffic Center, I'm Debbie Lazaga on 94.5 ESPN.
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0: the Homer Hour, a special edition, because there's a game at 9 o'clock, the Brewers, and I just want you to call and tell me what it was like last night and any thought you had watching the game and what's ahead. And 1-800-990-3776. Josh Kenosha, you're on the Homer Hour. Letterfly.
1: Hey, Homer, just watching last night, it almost felt like the Brewers tensed up a bit. Like they were playing real tight. They seemed like maybe they were feeling some pressure. They weren't really playing their style of free, relaxed baseball.
0: Was there a particular inning or event that made you think that way?
1: Once the Padres took a lead, that's when I really started to feel that.
0: Okay.
1: And it almost felt that they just, no matter what they did, they couldn't seem to, you know, they tied it the one time. They couldn't take the lead because it almost felt like they, in the moment they had a chance to do it, somebody felt like they had to do it. Like, you know, like the pressure mounted. They were trying to do too much. And especially Yelich in the ninth inning, too, swinging at the first pitch. I didn't like that. I'm okay with the contact and stuff, but, like, take a couple more pitches. The guy was on his last breath for what he could throw. He felt like he was about to make a mistake, and I felt Yelich just was impatient.
0: I want to emphasize to all the people listening, I don't care what anybody thinks. I'm not going to make a judgment on what's right or wrong, or I don't agree with this. It doesn't matter. I just want to know what was going on or how long you watched the game, or because to me, these are just historic and so incredibly close. So, Josh, thanks for the call. 1-800-990-3776. This is like you were on the train when a train did something. No, this is just, I think, a historic experience in terms of what you're watching or going through. I said before, I don't, if you watch one game that goes down to the ninth, the Brewers, or San Diego has the bases loaded in the ninth, all they got to do is score a run. They can't. The Brewers stop them. It's very close. Then on the other end, the next game, the Brewers have that. Then Jackson Chourio hits the hit. Then in the next game, it's the Brewers that have to do it in the ninth inning. But everybody sees it differently, and I'm just amazed in all the different plays. Yogi had a great point in all the things that occurred that just had an influence, and you notice in them, people say, you notice it. Well, part of the reasons you notice them is because the game is so close. And then even if they don't score, they have people on base, and that's my memory of, and even them saying, and everybody believes it, I don't care what the score is, the Brewers are going to come back. Well, they came back, but they didn't come back well enough in order to win the game. But their at-bats are tough, they're getting people on base, and then they're walking, and the big question, the legitimate one, is Terang, because he's been struggling so badly, yet, and did early in the game. Late in the game, I believe, the last two at-bats, he had a hit, and then he had a walk. So what they needed from him, he did after being so bad. But there, you'd say, well, you can't do it unless you get more from them. But in fact, they can, because they just have so many players. And again, I have no desire to argue about anything, because I don't know that anybody's wrong. But I don't care, because it's just, you were there, what are you thinking, or what were you thinking over the course of the night? And I expected to say I watched it, fell asleep, and when I woke up, it's close and it's amazing in the ninth inning again. 1-800-990-3776. Stacy, you're on the Homer Hour talking about the Brewers as the game tonight, later start than even last night, 9 o'clock. Take it away, Stacy.
2: Yes.
0: I know you're there. Millions are listening.
2: Yes. So, I mean, I don't think the Brewers were any more tight than they were the previous game when they won after committing three errors. So, I mean, I don't think they were uptight. I think they...
0: aside from what others said, what were you thinking? You're watching. What are you thinking?
2: One wild pitch away.
0: Did you think there was any point they were going to win the game? Go ahead. What?
2: One wild pitch, one error away from winning the game. They gave up that fourth run when they were already down 3-2. Had they not done that and just kept it at three, they tied it at three, I think they would have gone to extra innings and won it in extra innings. It's that one wild pitch. Just, you know, one, it's a game of inches, and one bad play ruined it for the, I think, the entire game. You know, I don't think they necessarily played any more uptight than they did previously.
0: All right. Of the, this may be unfair. Of the three games, if you said, well, I thought they were going to win the first game, I thought they weren't going to win the second game, and I thought they would win the third game, I don't know. They've all been so close. Is there any thought in any of the games where you expected this to happen or it didn't, or is it just hard to do?
2: I expected them to lose 4-0.
0: Did you think they were
2: going to
0: win last night?
2: Better chance than the second game.
0: And what about last night? All right.
2: Yeah, I think they had a better chance last game than they did the second game.
0: All right. Very good. Stay up all the way till the end. Did you stay up all the way till the end?
2: Yeah.
0: I mean, you lost. It seemed like it's going. And you're ready to go. You're ready to go. 9 o'clock. You're going to do the same thing? Are you going to do anything different for good luck for the Brewers? Anything? Or just, all right, 9 o'clock. I'm going to go be watching again.
2: We're
0: listening on the radio, however you choose to do it.
2: Good luck, boxers on, whatever you got to do. Yeah, I'll be ready.
0: And Gasser's gone. All right, thanks for the call, Stacey. 1-800-990-3776. Everyone deserves to feel supported, included, and connected. 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Their impact goes beyond services. 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We'll be broadcasting live from Buffalo Wild Wings in New Berlin tomorrow from 2 until 6. 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Can I say I'm going to be joining them, Yogi, or do you have to have a disclaimer on that?
3: You can join them after.
0: Yeah.
3: After your show.
0: I will not be joining them until afterwards. Plus, $6 Lyman Kugel's Summer Shandy and Legacy Ale. When you get to Buffalo Wild Wings, enter for your chance to win Packer tickets courtesy of Miller Lite. I'm not sure for which game it is, but I told people last time they're there, man, you will never have a better chance to win Packer tickets than you will because you have to be there to win. 1-800-990-3776. I never set this as a standard. You can say whatever you want. I don't care. I just want to know your experience to this point and what you're thinking on the Milwaukee Brewers. Game 4 tonight at midnight. Feels like midnight. It's actually 9 o'clock. I'm not really complaining because it wouldn't be fair, but I'm just observing. And I sure wish it was before 9. When this show ends, it's still 3 more hours. It'll be fun to watch maybe the Dodgers and hope that that the Braves can do it. I'm already to the point of where now I am assuming that the Dodgers will win that series. Your calls, 1-800-990-3776. Next.
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0: The Wednesday Homer are a little different. No Rain Man, because on assignment, I'm at Bobby's Bar. I'm up in the bathroom. I apologize for even mentioning. You don't know and you shouldn't care. But that's the only reason we don't have Rain Man. And taking the calls, because I just want to hear what people are thinking based on, I think it's been historic, the nature of the games, how close they are and have been for the Brewers and the Padres. And I have no interest in saying anything is right or wrong, just what's going through people's heads as they watch these historically close games. Jay in Waukesha, you're on the Homer Hour, 94.5 ESPN and ESPN Wisconsin around the world.
18: Hey, Homer. I'll keep it quick.
0: Yes, Jay.
18: I stayed up to the very last pitch, and this series has been a few plays away from the Brewers being swept or the Brewers sweeping the Padres. I'll hang up and listen.
0: Very good. Thanks for the call. Well put. That is exactly simple but accurate. And think of any time you've watched a series, there's no way you could ever say that. And it was the result, he's saying it, and I can't speak for Jay, but I will, based on one pitch. one or two pitches. Now you could say, well, if they would have shot better in the third quarter or whatever, football would have completely messed. No. This comes down to the last play in any game. The last play changed them a certain way, and it's exactly what he says. John in Milwaukee, 1-800-990-3776 if you want to follow John. Jay is exactly what I'm asking for. There's no right or wrong. This is what I saw, or this is what I think. Yes, John.
19: Good afternoon, sir. How are we doing?
0: Living the dream. This is an incredible.
19: You know, Jay still have my thunder. My thing is, I get that the Brewers and the Padres aren't the sexiest franchises in baseball, but Major League Baseball should be giddy with excitement because this is absolutely riveting baseball. This is exactly what you want to see in the playoffs. Two teams with zero margin for error going down to the very last second. You know, what else could you honestly ask for?
0: No, I agree. And, you know, it's not a discussion because it's secondary to winning, but the premise that you have to have all this money is being proven wrong in terms of the quality. And this whole idea of a lockout, I can tell you how you solve it. Whatever the tax is, they just multiply it times three times. Because, yes, the Dodgers could even win again. And so you just add the tax, which makes it even more difficult for them to add some of the players. But, it's clear that there are other teams that are good, and that whatever the system is, it's not making it impossible. And we haven't even talked about the White Sox. But yes, there seemed to be a great similarity to where you feel like the Brewers and the Padres are the same, but they're supposed to be different because the Padres hit home runs. But in so many other ways, they do seem similar. Thanks, John. 1-800-990-3776. Do we have any other callers, Yogi?
3: None at the moment.
0: Now, that's really depressing. It's like if there was an announcement that the end of the world was coming tomorrow, don't you think we'd have a few callers? There's not really much, and I understand in today's world, nobody calls anymore. They maybe text or we go YouTube, which I'm not able to do as well. 1-800-990-3776. But the interest or the opinion speaks to your thought of watching it. And so Pat in Milwaukee, you just said the last call of the day. Did you decide that, Yogi, or what's the deal here?
3: Due to time constraints, I'm making that decision.
0: Oh, due to time constraints. All right, well, I'll be the judge of that. We have another caller, and if it's in the middle of the end of some music, Pat, you're on the Homer Hour, and thank you. My self-esteem was a little low because this is what you should want to do, and I understand it's not 1990s, 1960s, whatever, but who doesn't have something they want to tell the world about watching these games, especially last night? Take it away, Pat.
20: Okay, so Homer, all three games were unbelievable, right? So the Brewers, they got to take them out tonight. So we need that little something extra.
0: Hold on. I'm not arguing with you. Okay. Why do they have to take them out tonight? Why do you say that?
20: Well, you want to rest. You want to make sure Miz is rested for Dodgers. You know, we're going to play the Dodgers. We are. So if we can take them out tonight, you know, then the whole team's rested. The bullpen's rested. So
0: you tonight, just want that. If they lost tonight, would you think then that they're going to lose game five? You just want this because it sets up things better for the next series.
20: If it goes to game five, it's a lock. The Miz takes care of business, all right? But today, say it comes down and you need that one out. If you need that one out tonight to win the game, that little extra, the Miz goes in for that one out. You put him in.
0: Wow, we discussed this earlier. And again, because I'm a sheep, for the Brewers and Pat Murphy and Arnold, like, whatever they do, I'm going to approve. But I do wonder if that's what he would do. And I just think they would be leery of trying to get too greedy. But you're correct. In the big picture of winning the World Series, winning this game would really help getting ready for the next series. There is no argument there. Well put. Thanks for the call. 1-800-990-3776. Yogi, we got time for another call, or what time is it?
3: We got about a minute left if you want to give your closing remarks before the game tonight.
0: I don't know. Closing remarks is it hasn't changed. I believe the Brewers will find a way. I don't know if it's this game or game five. What are your closing remarks? You're the Division III catcher. Yogi, your closing remarks.
3: I think that
0: about, doesn't it? It can be about this game. It can be about the past three games. Whatever you want to remark about that stands out.
3: Two games of this series were decided. I guess we could go three games were decided by the best closer in baseball blowing a game, a ball going off the roof, and a broken bat single that went through a guy's legs. How can you not love playoff baseball?
0: And would you assume that it's likely that a normal game might break out?
3: I would guess no. With the pitching matchup tonight, I think both guys are very evenly matched.
0: Gasser's going, right?
3: Gasser's going. Versus Walker.
0: How many innings do you think he will pitch? How many innings do you think Gasser will pitch?
3: 3 2/3.
0: All right, I'm at 5. I got you. Got 3 2/3. I got the over. I'm going with 5. Gasser's good.
3: Yeah, it's playoffs, man.
0: I believe you said all you needed to say without saying anything. What do we have next?

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1: Way 83 up past the accident scene, so be aware of those big delays through there. Southbound 41's getting better. Still kind of heavy from Hampton down through Capitol Drive. Northbound, same thing from Burleigh all the way up to Capitol, or to Hampton. Southbound 43 backing up from Good Hope Road to Bender, and then back on the brakes from Capitol Drive down through the Marquette to the KK River crossing. Westbound 94, that's backed up from 27th to Holly, and again crossing past Calhoun. On the eastbound side, we got backups from Highway F all the way to Brookfield Road, and then 84th Street to 35th. And checking the TMJ4 Storm Team forecast tonight, partly cloudy skies, a low of 50. Tomorrow, mostly sunny, a high of 66. From the WTMJ Traffic Center, I'm Debbie Lazaga on 94.5 ESPN.
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10: What's up? How we doing?
9: Big night, big weekend, and of course, the legendary former Wisconsin Badgers head coach and director of athletics, Barry Alvarez. Coach, thanks. I know you're doing well.
3: I love this place.
9: Saw some fans in some Badgers gear at the craps table with us. Saw some fans in some Badgers gear throughout the course of the casino. And Coach, I got to admit, I was repping my Badgers gear when I was in Las Vegas over the weekend. And I had a bunch of fans come up to me of all kinds of NFL teams. When we were at a sports book on Sunday, I was wearing my Badgers gear after the big win against Penn State. They all kept coming up saying, hey, that's a heck of a win you guys got yesterday. Program-defining win to go on the road to Happy Valley at night and to come back from 17 down to defeat the 13th-ranked Penn State Nittany Lions. What a game we get to talk about with you here tonight. Coach, what'd you make of Saturday night's performance?
3: Well, it speaks volumes. First, the first thing it tells me is that Luke has his team. That, you know, they have struggled at times. Maybe not played as well as they expected to play. But I'm going to tell you what, that's a tough environment on the road, a wipeout. Penn State's a good football team. It's a ranked team.

0: you fall behind, and yet you keep your composure, you keep your team together, the leaders step up, and they come out of there with a win now. I'll guarantee you, that plane was feeling pretty good on the way home. Hopefully, a win like that carries you through the rest of the season.
1: There's all kinds of statistics. There's all kinds of storylines from the game that we'll dive into over the next 2 hours. Most importantly, first and foremost, that is the first road win for the Wisconsin Badgers in 2 years. They didn't win a game on the road at all last year. The last time they went on the road was in the little makeshift stadium at Northwestern in early October of 2024. Tarek, what'd you make of the win on Saturday? You had to be fired up.
2: I was so fired up. Derek and I were in Montana fishing for the first time I ever fly fished. That was a whole nother deal, but it was fun. But what it made, that win was amazing. I just thought of when John Stocko did a quarterback draw against Michigan at Michigan and we won, and I ended up at the stadium bar somehow. I left the game.
1: It was raining that day, if I remember.
2: It was raining booze because we won in the stadium bar, and I was drenched with booze. Everybody was so fired up. Our teammates and I, we were watching this, and when the tight end was heading down the sideline, I mean, we were just going nuts. And it was just unbelievable. What a win. You know, obviously, we talked about Penn State last week and the atmosphere they have there, the whiteout. You know, it was an iconic franchise growing up. I always admired them a lot, but I loved beating them. And yesterday or Saturday was truly special. So excited. I'm excited for the team. I'm excited, you know, obviously for Luke and the staff. And, you know, afterwards you get to see the celebration underneath the stands, and then coach dancing and having that was the human moment. You know, he's kind of a reserved guy, but you know, as we get to know him and we see, you know, the spirit and the kind of guy he is, I think the state of Wisconsin can rally around him. His kids are obviously rallying around him. He's going to make us all believers, and what a great year we got ahead of us. You know?
1: Derek Engler is normally the fourth member of our show. He is unable to be here with us tonight. A big youth football game that he's coaching.
2: He might call in.
1: He is going to be on the phone with us coming up here in our next segment.
2: I think you got to give him a number, by the way.
1: I'll get it. We'll get Derek covered. We know how this works around here. If we could get you on the phone last time we were here,
2: exactly.
1: I'm sure we can get Derek on here today. So a lot to dive into as we get all into the details of Wisconsin's win at Penn State. Coach, was there a defining win early in your tenure as the head coach of the Wisconsin Badgers that is emblematic of what Luke Fickell and this team just experienced on the road against Penn State?
0: No, we beat Ohio State. They were a highly ranked team in 92. We didn't finish up the year and go to the bowl game. That was the first big win we had over a ranked team that showed us that we were close and that we could compete at the highest level.
1: The Ohio State game was the
0: 92.
1: Big one. And Tarek,
2: I wasn't here. But
1: that was a little before your time.
2: But I knew it just 1 year before me. And a guy that I looked up to, Chad Yoakum, had like 3 sacks in that game against Corey Stringer. And Chad is a Windsor legend. And so I'm sure he's listening right now. That was a great win.
0: And I guess we went up there again the next year and beat him. 93.
2: No. I think we beat them at home. Wait, 93. Yeah, we beat them.
0: Yeah.
2: We beat them. But I thought that was at home. But
0: that was at home. We beat them in 92 there.
2: Okay.
1: At 92, you won at their place. Yeah. Because there were a couple of wins, and they stacked together, right, Coach? It didn't just happen instantly. Like, it was a couple. 1 year it was one win. Then it was a couple of wins against some of the top teams, and it builds.
0: It's interesting. Teams with big names who've had so much success in a history in their program, like Ohio State, Penn State, Michigan, there are teams that go out. When I was at Notre Dame, I saw that a lot of times. Teams that come out and your opposition in the back of their mind doesn't believe that they can win. And all you need is one guy or two guys on that opposing team that doesn't think they have a chance to win. And when they get the opportunity to make a play, they don't. Because subconsciously, they're being told we're not supposed to win. And I used to pound that into our guys, especially as we're trying to turn a corner.

0: corner and build a winning program.
1: And that hopefully is the corner that was just turned for Luke Fickell's Wisconsin Badgers on the road against the Penn State Nittany Lions, winning in State College at Happy Valley. Can't wait to talk more about it. We'll talk plenty more about what this win means for the Badgers over Penn State, what the outlook is now for the remainder of the season, and if this was truly a program-defining win under Luke Fickell on Saturday night in State College. We'll talk all about that as we continue. Coming up more next, it's the Barry Alvarez Show, live from Hard Rock Casino Rockford and presented by Hard Rock Casino Rockford. 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
1: 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Jesse Nelson, Barry Alvarez, Tarek Salih, UW's all-time sack leader, with you here on stage at Hard Rock Casino Rockford. And we are talking aplenty about Wisconsin's massive win against 13th-ranked Penn State on Saturday night in Happy Valley. So some of the individual performances that I wanted to make sure we got into here includes Mason Posa, who had just a wonderful game, 8 solo tackles, 12 total tackles on the defensive side, was disruptive in the backfield, forced a big turnover, helped force one of the big turnovers that helped shift momentum in the game. When we talk about what he and Cooper Catalano have meant as the two linebackers who late last season emerged as freshman leaders and now had an entire offseason, have developed and have become two stalwarts as just sophomores and best friends and really talented linebackers. Tarek, as our resident defensive player, what stands out to you about those two guys anchoring it down on defense?
8: Well, they're the heartbeat of this defense and maybe this team. They love football, right? And that's Coach Alvarez, that's the first thing he'd want to know about you if you love football. And those two guys are kind of like the, you know, the dictionary version of a linebacker, and I think in the Wisconsin history, those guys have all the characteristics that make up what a prototypical Badger linebacker. And you saw last night with Zach Bond, and you saw T.J. Edwards play for the Bears. And with that type of passion, with that type of ability, those guys are like that. I don't know if they're as athletic as they are, but they have the love and passion for the game, and you love to watch them play.

0: linebackers are guys. The good linebackers are guys. If you put them on the field, you don't tell them anything about your defense. Just tell them where to line up. They will always end up around the ball. And I've said that since I coached high school. You know, good linebackers, you know, they figure out angles, how to get under people, how to take on blocks, where the ball's going, and how to get there. And, you know, that's rudimentary. That's the basics. And then these guys are coached well, and they're special. And, you know, the good linebackers think they should make every tackle. And I coached them for a long time. That's how I got into the business, was coaching linebackers. I played it. So I know the position very well. The mindset is so important. These guys are the total package.
1: Posa and Catalano. And one of the things I wrote down from the preview before the start of the season that really came to play, I think, and was on full display on Saturday night, was defensive coordinator Mike Tressel talked about how last year, as true freshmen, those guys stepped in late in the year, made big plays, helped, you know, make that defense one of the best in the country in the final month of the season. And really, that was natural instinct, because those guys started camp as third string or worse. And so they weren't getting the reps with the ones. They weren't, you know, going through the entire full offseason and spring ball, practice, all like that. This year, they get the full spring, they get the full summer, and they know coming into camp, they're the ones that are going to go toe-to-toe with the best of the best on the offensive side of the ball. Tarek, how much difference does that make, even in the landscape of college football now, having an entire year to go around, you know, one trip around the sun at the college level, and then stepping into a starting role?
2: It's incredibly valuable. You have to have that year. You know, it's a combination of understanding the defense. It's the weight room, right, and gaining the strength and the speed in order to compete at the level that you want to. You know, that first year you kind of think, or you kind of, those guys were pretty impressive as freshmen, but to be able to take that next step, you got to have that spring and weight room and that whole off season to develop, and then you just have a better feel. The game slows down. And when the game slows down, you speed up. And they were really impressive.
0: You learn the nuances of the game. You learn how to start anticipating things. You watch when a team breaks the huddle. You know, where's the quarterback looking? So many times you had a quarterback that breaks the huddle, he looks where the ball's going to go. You look at your linemen in front of you. How big are their splits? If they're bigger than normal, probably going to run that way. If their eyes are looking, you can find a guy that is going to break the huddle and look to where the hole is supposed to be and look right at the guy he's going to block. And so these are things, as you're a veteran, as you play, and as you learn the game, you pick these little tips up so that you can cheat 1 foot. You can anticipate these things and make yourself better as you go through a career. And I think these guys have been able to do that much earlier than most.
1: So obviously scoring defense is a significant number. But I do think that statistic when describing the Badgers defense this year is a little skewed. When you look at that Notre Dame game, 41 points allowed to Notre Dame. We all walked away from it saying that wasn't really entirely on the defense. Offense gave them a short field, pick six at Lambeau from Colton Joseph. Like, the defense played a lot better than a 41-13 final score indicated in that first game of the year. Then 9 points allowed against Western Illinois, even though some fans were upset about not being able to get off the field against the FCS Leathernecks. 36-9, they still held them to single-digit points. 10 points allowed against Eastern Michigan. They gave up the first touchdown of the game and then basically nothing the rest of the way. 20 points allowed against Penn State, but when you look at the pick six and everything that was lately, I thought their defense certainly outplayed Penn State's defense throughout the majority of that game. Do we think that this defense is living up to the hype that we thought it would have coming in as a team that finished top 15 in defense in the country in the final month of last year, Tarek?
2: I think they are. I think they're getting momentum right now, and they need to be, really. I mean, the offense has turned the ball over and hasn't had all the success that we'd like to see, but that goes back again to defenses usually start faster. They usually have less mistakes, and this team's really talented, and they're building off what they did last year, and the offense is just starting to get going. So it needs to be, and it continues to be the heartbeat of this team. And I hope the offense just slowly comes along, and that play at the end of the game, I think, really gave, I think, the offense confidence, and hopefully the game slows down for Colton.
1: Yeah, we'll talk more about Colton in a moment. But, Coach, I mean, you prided building this program on winning the trenches and having a strong defense. Do you see what reminds you of some of the teams of old with this squad?
0: I think we have a chance to be really good, on defense. You know, it's way too early to judge that, but I like the potential. I like the players. I like the way we play. I like our scheme. You know, the important thing is you don't hit a lull, that you get better week to week, and that you have something every week so people can't just zero in on you. So the defensive staff is good. We have excellent players, and I can't see why this shouldn't be one of the better defenses in our league.
1: And they're certainly playing like it right now here out of the gates pretty early.
2: Could I make some call-outs on some other guys?
1: Absolutely.
2: On the defense,
1: at least. The floor is yours. You're our defensive specialist.
2: Well, Tyrese Ferebee, okay?
1: Yeah.
2: Number seven. I thought he played a very good game. He knocked the ball down. He made a couple tackles. Last year, I think he was a little young or just – I remember he had a penalty, a really bad penalty last year, and he struggled a little bit. And you can tell he's a big body, athletic, and I thought he did a lot of good things. Great to see that. And then the number two, Robinson, the corner, you know.
1: Yeah, he was really good.
2: He was all over the place, making plays, both from the run side and also just one-on-one. And so it's nice to have a shutdown corner. I think Coach has done a nice job recruiting that secondary. They're playing well together, and we're going to keep that going.
1: Yeah, I think Coach, you did a great job describing. Like the linebackers are the heartbeat, but now some of the money that's been invested in some of the players that came in that portal, or some of the guys that have developed after a year last year, that we had a pretty good unit. Like that's starting to look like one of the best squads.
0: It takes a little while for a defense to get to know the players, to get to know one another, and know how the guy next to you is playing. And as a linebacker, they'll know how the front plays, get more and more familiar with them, because as they move, you anticipate how they're going to play some things, because the linebackers have to play off of them, and the longer they go, the more comfortable the linebackers will get in knowing how the front is going to react.
2: Listen, when the impact Posey Catalano have is that, hey, they're playing their butts off. I'm not going to let them down. Whatever position I'm playing on, I want to match their play. That secondary wants to play as good as they do. That defensive line. So these guys who have come from other schools, perhaps were overlooked, or maybe they didn't perform as well as they wanted to, and some of these plays are very crowded depth charts, so you don't get to get up there. Now, hey, you come here. They are getting paid. But they have all the opportunity, and they have something to live up to. And I love that. I'd rather be compensated and someone say, hey, I believe in you, and I promise you I'm not going to let you down. And I think all those guys are saying, hey, we're not going to let each other down, because we're starting to play at a level. And I think this starts with those linebackers, but I think it's becoming contagious now that they're going to play at a high level because they don't want to let each other down.
1: What do you think it was that clicked before that Oregon game last year? Because while it's not all the same faces as last year, like Posa and Catalano stepped in, and that feels like for many fans, like the snap your fingers, that's the thing that flipped, you know, this thing going from, all right, this defense is pretty average, to, wow, it's one of the best in the Big Ten in the country. What is it, like, as a defensive player or coach, as someone who's overseen, you know, that side of the ball, like, what was it about that you think, like, suddenly that something flipped and now it's one of the best and has been for eight games?
0: If you have any success, all of a sudden you gain more and more confidence. So every week, if you're playing better, regardless of who you're playing, you're playing a good team, everybody takes care of their business, you play well, you do your job, and the offense's output is low. So you gain confidence as you go. And the longer you play, the better you know your defense and the

0: faster you can play. And I think that's all part of the game. And these guys now are veterans, although most of them are still relatively young players. Their veterans have a lot of snaps, and they should continue getting better.
1: Well, we'll see if they'll be on display for homecoming weekend as the Wisconsin Badgers play host to the Michigan State Spartans. We'll talk about that matchup. Matt LePay, voice of the Badgers, still to come. And I do want to talk about Colton Joseph and the offense's performance against Penn State and what to expect the rest of the season coming up, because we have a second hour still to come. This is the Barry Alvarez Show, live from Hard Rock Casino Rockford. We're on stage at the Hard Rock Cafe. We are presented by Hard Rock Casino Rockford. We appreciate you being with us here tonight, and more still to come on the Barry Alvarez Show.
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1: 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I can't believe he didn't pack in the car with Tarek and Barry like they're packed in together right now on this side of the video stream to drive down here with us tonight to Rockford. He is Matt LePay. Hey, Matt, how we doing?
7: I'm doing well, Jesse. I'm glad to see you're grinding through it. You still sound a little banged up from that.
1: Yeah, we had a big weekend.
8: Oh, someone had to say it, Matt. Yeah. He's the Vegas throat. He's got like the Captain Morgan
1: it's
8: throat.
1: It's been pretty obvious.
7: It does.
1: Yeah. Obviously, we had a good time in Vegas over the weekend, and we certainly had a good time celebrating Wisconsin's win. They put a little money in our pocketbooks. I can safely say that in Vegas.
8: We are proud of you,
1: yes,
8: Jesse. So, we are proud of you.
1: We enjoyed seeing Wisconsin play as well as they did, as I'm sure all of you did as well. We've talked plenty about it. Matt, how awesome was it Saturday night in Happy Valley, seeing the team get that special of a win on the road against one of the top teams in the country?
7: Yeah, it was awesome. I mean, it didn't start that way. You're fearing the worst when it's 17 to nothing. But the offense, you know, that touchdown near the end of the first half, it gave them some confidence. It brought some life. They get a turnover, get a field goal. But, man, that, you know, Barry and Tarek know all about it. That's magical when you can go into that place, that environment. It

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Thank you for tuning in to the 620 WTMJ stream. The stream is temporarily disabled due to a live broadcast of Milwaukee Bucks basketball. We apologize for the inconvenience and thank you for listening to 620 WTMJ. 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The stream is temporarily